0: in the areas of Pawnee, Johnson, Nemaha, Richardson, Gage, and Jefferson counties to assess storm tracks and possible damage. Officials are requesting public input on damage reports to help with storm assessments. There was an open house this evening at the Lincoln Commercial Club off of 11th and P Streets to take a look at the long-range transportation plan through the year 2050 for the city of Lincoln's transit, trails, and roads, including the East Beltway. Katie Bollmeyer is the business policy advocate for the Lincoln Chamber of Commerce.
1: One of the huge benefits of the East Beltway is they're really looking to draw back on some of the congestion on 84th Street.
0: If you couldn't make it to tonight's open house, we have a link to a virtual open house up with this story at KFORnow.com. For KFOR News, this is Elijah Herbel.
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1: Great radio stations all over the place, along with Sam and Polo. It is the Joe Pags Show. Thanks a lot for stopping by. There's a lot going on, lots to get to. I do want to give you one more soundbite about crime. And the Kennedy soundbite was about some slush fund that the Biden administration had in the DOJ or something. So it was a little disconnected. But I do have Judge Jeanine Pirro, who's now the U.S. attorney out of Washington, D.C., talking about that Chipotle video. Did you see the Chipotle video, Sam?
2: You know, I saw stills from it, and it looked ridiculous.
1: In the Navy Yard, or the Navy Yards, whatever it is, there's a Chipotle in Washington, D.C. A bunch of these young black teens all got together, started smashing the place. They're actually fighting with each other. Families were in there just trying to eat some food, and they were, like, subject to all of this. And Pirro's, like, going to find out who these people were in the Chipotle and going to bring some charges against the parents. Now, she announced the other day that the charges are going to be, well, the first time, I guess it could be a $500 fine. If you're a parent of a minor who's out there unaccompanied, just doing anything they feel like doing, and they're caught on video, I guess, because they're all videoing it now and posting it, the parent could face a $500 fine. If it happens again, they're a repeat offender, you could find yourself in jail. Find yourself behind bars. Because it's not okay. In a civilized society, we shouldn't be doing this. Now, some people have pushed back, and they've said, well, wait a second. What if the parent doesn't know? What if the kid sneaks out? What if the parent has no idea? They think they're going to Wednesday night church, and they're actually out at the Chipotle tearing the place up. Is that really on the parents? Well, maybe you look at it case by case, but if you don't know that your child is, like, actively doing these big takeovers at malls or at the restaurant or at whatever, maybe you should be a little more aware. And I get it. Teenagers can do some really stupid things. I get it. But there's a pattern here. This isn't like somebody first time out is taking over a mall with 100 of their closest friends. So I think I like what she's doing. I get it. Are there questions about how do you deal with it on a consistent basis, knowing that there are going to be different details? I think that you're smart enough as an investigator to figure out what's what.
3: Lawrence, the truth is that I'm going to get what I need one way or the other. I'm not going to let some politician determine whether or not D.C. is going to be safe. Look, the citizens of the nation's capital have the right to expect that they will be safe. In fact, they have a right to demand it. And when these individuals come out and you see what's going on that screen right there, and they don't want to help.
1: There's a piece of video where Judge Jeanine is on Fox right now talking to Lawrence. She's on the left-hand side. On the right-hand side, you can actually see the Chipotle video. Now, they blurred out everybody's faces. I've seen it to where nobody was blurred out. But that's what we're seeing on the screen right now for those of you in the car.
3: Tamping that down, then I will do whatever I need to do to get charges filed. And if there's anything that is, you know, a fundamental belief, it is that the law will be followed in the district now that President Trump is has made a determination to make D.C. safe and beautiful as well. Look, parents have a fundamental responsibility to control their children. It's their children, not the government's children. And in the end, if parents do not step up and stand in the place of their children, then we're going to prosecute the parents and the children. And I can do it through truancy at schools and working with the chancellor of the schools. I can do it with the family court. I have talked to the local attorney general who has indicated that he will work with us. I can get it through the courts. Person in need of supervision. Who are their parents? If they're already a court order requiring that they follow fundamental rules from the family court. I've got a lot of opportunities to go after these parents, and no one is going to stop me from doing that. And the shame of all this is that the taxpayers end up footing the bill for the damage, for the extra police. And what we saw at Chipotle the other night is an example of what's to come, and we're not going to tolerate it. And whatever we need to do to get it done, we'll do.
1: As the kids would say, I'm here for it. I'm here for it. And again, you've got to take it case by case. I understand that. But as we're watching the Chipotle video, and if you haven't seen this, look for it online. It's available online. As you're looking at it, you've got a certain number of those who are taking over the restaurant, who are beating each other with chairs and throwing tables at each other and everything else. And then you've got even more in the same group, just off to the side taking video. Because everybody's looking for a viral moment. So I would even suggest, now they did look like they were actually beating each other up, so I don't think that this one was fake. But I would actually suggest to you that they might fake these fights, do it for the video, try to get the virality, try to get the following online, and everything's fine because you can't catch us all. You got 100, 200 people here. I like what Judge Jeanine is saying. And I would, by the way, ask the president, hey, maybe it's time to put the National Guard back there en masse and stop this from happening. There, listen, when somebody's acting badly and getting away with it, there's no reason to make them stop unless there are consequences, like you might go to jail, like your mom and or dad or grandma, whoever it is, might end up going to jail. There are going to be charges. If you're not being charged, if you walk into the same convenience store every day, and I'm not made to where I can steal something, but if you were to walk in there and steal something one day and you just got away with it, never, ever a problem, what would stop you from going in every day and then making it a bigger item the next day? There have to be consequences, or else there's no reason for these people to stop. 833-JOE-PAGS, 833-563-7247, joepags.com. I want to get into Iran, as you know, because you watch or listen to my program. I want to know what the end game is. We actually talk with Dinesh D'Souza about this coming up at the bottom of the hour. We talk a lot about the splintering on the right, about how it's right on right, you know, rhetoric constantly. Tucker and Candace and Ben Shapiro and Dinesh and just down the line. Who's on what side, and you're supposed to all be on the same side, but there's all this acrimony right now. We talk about that as well at length. Make sure you listen to that. It's part one this hour, part two next hour. We'll have that coming up. But I do want to talk about Iran. Today, the vice president played the role of Caroline Leavitt, walked out into the press room, took her, pretty much he was Caroline Leavitt, right?
2: Yeah, I think she's still on maternity leave, so he did a good job.
1: By the way, Sam, and you can thank her for this, made an executive decision today. There were sound bites from President Trump, but Sam said, I've had it with the noise.
2: It was so, he did like a mini presser in front of the construction on the East Wing. And I mean, like, you could barely even hear him. The construction was so loud. I was like, forget it. I'm not going to put the people through this.
1: See, those who don't know how it works, how we make the sausage, Sam will send me, you know, something a couple of hours ago, and it'll say, here's some video opportunities for today. And she said, President, video's too loud. I didn't even get the links. I'm like, I'll let me get the truth.
2: I need you to know that it happened, but we are not going to air any of it.
1: There you go. But J.D. Vance, the vice president, certainly sounds just fine in the press room. And he's talking about Iran. And I want to know what the end game is. I want to know how long this is going to last. I want to know what exactly it's going to take to have the people of Iran have their country back. Will this be well out of our mindset when the midterms happen in November? And he starts out by saying, he reiterates what the policies are with Iran.
3: Lawrence, the truth is,
4: the president has asked us, has told us, to aggressively negotiate with the Iranians. Why did I go to Islamabad, Pakistan? Why did I spend, I think, probably 22 hours on a plane going there, 24 hours coming back, and then 21 hours on the ground negotiating with the Iranians? Is because we wanted to show a sign of good faith. The vice president of the United States is willing to cut a deal so long as the Iranians are willing to meet us again on that core issue of never having a nuclear weapon. We think that we've made a lot of progress. We think the Iranians want to make a deal. The President of the United States has asked us to negotiate in good faith, and that's exactly what we've done. So we're in a pretty good spot here, but there's an option B. And the option B is that we could restart the military campaign to continue to prosecute the case, to continue to try to achieve America's objectives. And we could talk a little bit about what that looks like, but that's not what the president wants, and I don't think it's what the Iranians want either. We have an opportunity here, I think, to reset the relationship that has existed between Iran and the United States for 47 years. That's what the president has asked us to do, and that's what we're going to keep on working at. But it takes two to tango. We are not going to have a deal that allows the Iranians to have a nuclear weapon. So as the president just told me, we're locked and loaded. We don't want to go down that pathway, but the president is willing and able to go down that pathway if we have to.
1: There you go. And again, we know this War Powers Act just got through the Senate. It's going to fail the House, one would assume. But this, again, just for just for Bill Cassidy to be able to have a chance to say no to President Trump, it failed, and he was one of the four Republicans that said no. Then Vance said this.
4: It's actually a very simple proposition here. There are two options, two pathways we can go down when it comes to the Iran situation. So step back for a little bit. What the President of the United States has said is, number one, Iran can never have a nuclear weapon. And I think it's important for the American people and all of you to appreciate that when we say that, it's not just that Iran cannot have a nuclear weapon, it's what would happen if the Iranians did get a nuclear weapon. We know that a lot of nations all across the Gulf would then want their own nuclear weapon, and then a lot of nations all across the world. And what has been a very effective bright spot of American foreign policy, really for the last 20 or so years, would disappear overnight. If you have every country in the world scrambling to try to get a nuclear weapon, it would make us all much less safe. And Iran would really be the first domino and what would set off a nuclear arms race all over the world. That's very, very bad for the safety of our country. As the father of three young kids, I don't want them to inherit a world where 20 additional regimes, half of them very dangerous and very sympathetic to terrorists, have nuclear weapons. We want to keep the number of countries that have nuclear weapons small, and that's why Iran cannot have a nuclear weapon, on top of all the other things that we might be worried about, that they themselves could use it, that they could use it in leverage and economic control or economic negotiations. We just don't want them to have a nuclear weapon.
1: What he says makes sense, and I do want updates as frequently as possible. I want the administration to be unbelievably transparent. Unbelievable, like more transparent than ever we've ever seen and from an administration. I think they are, because Trump and Vance and everybody else is on TV every day, and they're constantly giving us, you know, the updates. But when it comes to Iran, we need to feel better. Yesterday was $3.75 for gas where I live. Today was $4.19. So again, that's going to affect people in the pocketbook, people who don't even care about what's going on in the Middle East. And also, we don't want to be in some conflict when the midterms happen, because President Trump said no more forever wars. So this should be in and out, done, and the theocracy is gone. Your thoughts. 833-JOE-PAGS. 833-563-7247. JoePags.com. 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They're waiting. They're standing by. They know that you're listening to my program. They want to hear from you. 888-444-2948. 888-444-2948. We're back after this.

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1: KF.
2: My pleasure to have you. Thanks. I appreciate you stopping by. There is a lot going on. There's a lot to get to. It's the Joe Pag Show for your Tuesday. J.D. Vance, I think that we're very lucky to have J.D. Vance. I'll be honest with you. They were very lucky to have him as the Vice President of the United States. He's a guy who is extremely well-spoken, extremely smart, went to Yale. Here's a guy who's an attorney. He gets it. Here's a guy that can talk on just about every level. We had him on. We talked football. I mean, he's a very, very smart choice, I believe, for President Trump. I do. And for me, putting him out front to talk about what's going on with Iran makes a lot of sense, as the president does other stuff. This is actually very smart. He gives a little more on Iran. Then he gets into the fraud stuff. Remember, he has been put in charge by President Trump. This fraud, investigation and sort of accruing of all the information from all the states. Ohio is a focus right now, which is where J.D. Vance is from. So he gets into that as well. But again, talking about what's going on in Iran makes a lot of sense because the American people are very confused about what's going on with it if you don't keep them updated.
3: Well, first of all, I'd say it's a very complicated country, and it's a country that I wouldn't pretend that I understand even after as deep as I've been involved in this process from the very beginning.
2: I believe the question was something to the effect of, are we going to see the Iranian people get it back? Will this regime stay in place?
3: It's a great and proud civilization, amazing people. We obviously have a great Iranian-American community here in the United States of America, smart people, very hardworking, and you see some of that in the negotiating team on the other side. You also see some very hardline positions in the negotiating team on the other side, and so I think you see that conflict, the fact that maybe the Iranians aren't themselves quite clear in what direction they want to go to. They also are just a fractured country. So you have the leadership of the country, there's the supreme leader, and then there are a lot of officials below the supreme leader that has some influence in the negotiation. It's not sometimes totally clear what the negotiating position of the team is. And I don't know if that's sometimes bad communication, if that's bad faith. I wouldn't pretend to venture a guess there, but I will say with confidence, it's sometimes hard to figure out exactly what it is that the Iranians want to accomplish out of the negotiation. So what we've done is tried to be as clear as possible. What are our red lines? What are the things that we're willing to be accommodating on? And what are the things that we absolutely must have? And as the president has said ad nauseum, and I think I've said it a lot too, Iran cannot have a nuclear weapon. We want to see not just the commitment to not have a nuclear weapon, but the commitment to work with us on a process to ensure that not just now, not just when Donald Trump is president, but years down the road, that the Iranians are not rebuilding that nuclear capability. And that's what we're trying to accomplish in the negotiations. Sorry.
2: And it makes sense. I get it. Iran is going to lie to us. They're going to say yes to some deal. They're going to say they're not going to do nukes, and then they're going to keep on working on nukes like he just alluded. I think that you need this theocracy gone. Does that mean that I want some forever war? No. Do I want another Afghanistan or Iraq? No. I think you've got to figure out how to give the Iranian people the chance for themselves to take the country back, for them to do it, not us. And that's not easy. It's easy to say, sitting behind a microphone. It's not easy to actually accomplish. I like what the vice president's saying. I like what the president's saying. I like what the secretary of war is saying. I like all that. But at the same time, I want us to get out of there as soon as possible while giving a chance to the Iranian people to never, ever be under this thumb again. The theocracy is still in place. We've taken layers out. I get it. But it's still in place. And they're going to lie to get us off their back, to get Israel off their back, and then suddenly, 10 years from now, they've got a nuclear weapon. Not okay. Now, Vance does get into the fraud stuff he's looking into as well.
3: I want to highlight a little bit some of the work that we've been doing, the great work our team has been doing on the anti-fraud task force, where we have caught just the last couple of months billions upon billions of dollars of fraud in our hospice system, in our Medicaid system, in our Medicare system, in our immigration system. We've seen hundreds of millions of dollars of fraudulent loans that were being handed out through the Small Business Administration that we've identified and stopped. And we've also started investigating some of the fraudulent criminal activity and also prosecuting some of the fraudulent criminal activity. So the thing that I say to the American people, and I'll repeat here to all of you, is, you know, fraud is a crime that has two victims. It has, first of all, the American taxpayer, people who pay their taxes, who out of their generosity And because they have to, of course, they pay their taxes expecting that it's going to go to pay our troops and ensure that low-income children have access to food and ensure that people get medical benefits even if they're not able to afford a doctor. I think it's a great thing about our country is that we have this generosity of spirit where we take care of one another, but fraud takes that away from us because it steals money from the taxpayer when they pay their taxes, and it also steals money from innocent people who are meant to benefit from these programs but can't when the money runs dry because it's gone to fraudsters instead of the people who benefit from it or should benefit from it. So we're going to keep that work up. The President of the United States has been very clear that he wants us to focus on fraud. He wants us to prosecute the fraudsters, and he wants us to save the American people as much money as we possibly can. So we're going to keep at it. We're very proud of that work, and importantly, very proud of the team who've done an incredible job.
2: What bothers me most about this story, and we'll do a lot more. J.D. Vance has a lot more audio and video on the fraud and what they're finding and how they're investigating and why it's got to stop. What bothers me the most about it, clearly, I mean, the big story is it's horrible. It's fraud. It's a lot of our money. What bothers me is we had no idea this was going on under Biden. Nothing. We had no clue it was going on whatsoever, and they kept it from us. We just kept on thinking that these cities and these states and these townships and these counties were just, you know, giving the money to people who actually needed it, who are here legally, not breaking the law, not being defrauded. And it turns out our tax dollars that are compulsory, like you said, you have to do it, have been wasted to the tune of billions and billions of dollars. And I just feel like it's still just the tip of the iceberg. We come back part one with Dinesh D'Souza. Do not miss it. Keep it here.
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4: Here's a look at Lincoln's first forecast. Lows around 41. Tonight, under partly cloudy skies, northeasterly winds, 5 to 10 miles an hour. A mix of clouds and sun again. Tomorrow, high temperatures reach up to 60. Slight chance for showers. Tomorrow night, lows level off around 45. Overcast. I'm weatherology meteorologist Ray Miller on KFOR-FM 101.5 and 1240 AM. Online at KFORnow.com. Right now, it's 59 degrees.
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17: 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We'll take a look at what went down on Tuesday in Omaha for the Big Ten baseball tournament.
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2: Talk about it a lot because it's concerning to me. Why are so many people who are staunchly on the right fighting with each other? It doesn't make sense to me because the left doesn't have an agenda. The left has no idea or an ideology that anybody wants in this country, but they're sitting back and watching, circling the wagons on that side as we all fight on this side. Let me get with Dinesh D'Souza, of course, incredible author, great filmmaker. DineshD'Souza.substack.com. Go and check him out there. Dinesh, how are you? Good to see you.
19: I'm doing well, thank you, and thanks for having me on.
2: It's always a pleasure. I'm friends with Megyn Kelly, and I think that she rides the fence more, straddles more than others. I'm not friends with Tucker Carlson, though he's been on the show once when he was starting his Fox show. Marjorie Taylor Greene, you and I both know her. Lauren Boebert, you and I both know her. In fact, we hung out with both of them at Mar-a-Lago. Dinesh, what is going on? Is there something happening under the surface on our side of the aisle that I just didn't see coming? I don't get it.
19: It's very complex because all these people are very different. Tucker is different than Candace. Candace is different than Megyn Kelly. You've got something weird going on with Boebert and Marjorie Taylor Greene.
2: Right.
19: And, you know, to some degree, I suppose the most disturbing element of all this is when the fight becomes so acrimonious.
2: Right.
19: That you have people on the right who end up overtly supporting the left. They end up, they're on the side of the Muslims and Sharia, or they end up on the side of the Democrats. And so this is doing nothing more than helping the other side. And so it's one thing to disagree on the right.
2: Yeah.
19: Usually, by the way, these disagreements are more normal when the right has already won.
2: Yes.
19: You know, think about, for example, historically, you know, once the Jefferson Democrats completely annihilated the Federalists and the Federalist Party went out of existence, then the Jeffersonian Party split into two and there were a lot of fights going on. But that's because they had a kind of monopoly, a domination of American politics. What's odd here is that the right is still fighting a very tight and difficult battle against the left with an uphill battle in the midterms, difficulties ahead in 2028. So it's far too early to be rejoicing and fighting with our own side.
2: As human beings, we want to know the motive. As human beings, we want to know the why. I'm having a hard time finding the why. You had Tucker Carlson, who was at Bedminster, laughing it up with President Trump, supported Trump's reelection. Megyn Kelly actually campaigned with him. And then you got Candace, who's completely off the reservation. But let's focus on Tucker and Candace a little bit, because the way they do it is different. I'm just asking questions. I'm just saying it seems weird. I'm just saying tomorrow I'll have more of that story. You got to make sure you tune in because we're really going to reveal it all tomorrow. To me, it seems like they're only doing it for clicks. I think Megan's more of a journalist, although I disagree with some of the stances she's taken recently. But Tucker can look at a

0: comic sort of mockery of the investigative style, because it's things like, I've got a bombshell I'm going to reveal next week.
1: Right.
0: Tune into my show. I mean, ask yourself this question. All these weeks and months later, what is a single important and relevant fact that Candace Owens has uncovered herself that is relevant to any investigation whatsoever, whether it be Charlie Kirk, whether it be the Macrons? Can you peg a single significant fact not known before that she has brought out? Answer no.
1: Yeah.
0: No. Right? So I think we can just set this aside as a certain bizarre type of political pornography that evidently people have a magnetic interest in, and there's a certain group of people that are going to follow this and somehow think she's a trailblazer. To me, she's a Pied Piper of pure idiocy.
1: Let me stop you there, because I want to, a couple of things. When I was a news director at a TV news station, I never would have hired Candace Owens. She brings nothing to the table. There's no resume there. But Dinesh, you and I both know, because we're in the world of YouTube, we know that she's making $50,000 to $60,000 every day that she does this. She's got 1 or 2 million views on it, if not more views than that. And that's just counting the cash. And I'm not against somebody making money. You and I want to make as much as we can in doing what we do, but I want her to be righteous about it. So is this only about the greenbacks, in your opinion? Has she had some psychiatric break that we don't know about? Because this is a woman who called my show once instead of Charlie Kirk. Charlie couldn't make it. He said, hey, I'll have Candace call you. And I talked to her. She seemed normal. There's something very different now. Is this about the money? Is there something else going on, do you think?
0: Well, she's clearly not the same person. We can start with that. And the same is true of Tucker, you know, and this is causing people a lot of confusion when I see people, just mainstream, ordinary GOP types, I'd say a Lincoln Reagan dinner, their attitude is something like this. Whatever happened to Tucker and Candace? Really what they're saying is that they used to follow them based upon kind of their old persona.
1: Yes.
0: And now they realize that something is off and something is different. And they feel kind of bad because they don't want to get off the Tucker bus or the Candace bus, but at the same time, they don't want to ride with those guys. And they don't have a good knowledge of what exactly they're talking about, but they know that it sounds kind of off. It's a new key that in which they're kind of playing sheet music, if you will.
1: Let's get into Tucker, because he has done the job for a while, and I think you and Debbie agree with me on this. His monologue on Fox was a must-watch every night. What he said, what he did was really amazing. I mean, people who don't follow, like my wife is not into the news like I am, but we got to watch Tucker tonight. Something happened there to where he's not only, I'm okay with him interviewing Putin, Dinesh. Somebody should. I'm fine with that. I'm okay with you interviewing the guy from Qatar if you want. That's fine. Ask hard questions. Really go after it. But when you bring Nick Fuentes on and you do this really, you know, glad-handing softball interview and you tell us how he's the next rising star in the movement, something has gone wrong here. So what do you surmise is happening with Tucker?
0: So with Tucker, I mean, I've known Tucker for 25 years. He came to Policy Review when I was leaving Policy Review and joining the Reagan White House. This goes back to 1987. So I've known Tucker since he was just like a fresh out of college. And not only that, but about a year and a half ago, Tucker and I did a 9-day tour of Australia together. It was kind of sponsored by an Australian billionaire. We traveled to, I think, 8 cities, from Perth to Brisbane, Sydney, the works. Very interestingly, none of this stuff came up. None of the topics that Tucker talks about today came up at all. I don't recall him mentioning Israel, for example, one time.
1: Right.
0: Now, if you watch his show today, first of all, notice very significantly, the monologue is gone. Tucker doesn't do any more monologues.
1: Right.
0: He only does these interviews. And if you notice the interviews, and again, I don't mind him interviewing, strange and oddball characters, because maybe he finds them interesting.
1: Yeah.
0: But here's the thing. Have you noticed, let's say in the last year, Tucker interviewing people? He did the one sort of ambush on Ted Cruz, and then he did the interview with Huckabee. But by and large, most of his sources tend to be people you and I have never heard of, very obscure characters who agree with Tucker. And Tucker's shtick is to ask them questions to which he already knows the answers, because the answers are what he believes. And so the source will then say that, and Tucker will pretend to be blown away, like, oh, my God, what a revelation.
1: Right.
0: And so there's this kind of game going on. I call it

0: ventriloquist journalism, almost as if his sources are puppets, and he's projecting onto them what he wants them to say. And then he presents this charade as a form of like asking the tough questions. But he never asks tough questions about what he himself believes. He never interrogates his own sort of spin on things. And I think what I've seen in Tucker is a sort of, I think, very perverse progression. So it's not that he started out full-blown the way he is now. He started out kind of Netanyahu bad. And then he went from that to Israel bad. And then he went from that to the Jews are bad. And then he went from that to Islam good. And then he went from that to Sharia, not so bad. Bin Laden, not so bad. Maybe we should apologize to him. Hamas, not so bad. Maybe they're just a political group like the Labour Party. And then he's defending Iran. So this is like it's almost as if the poison of being anti-Jewish and anti-Israel infected him so badly that he now had to sort of go to the other side. I mean, it's a little bit like this. The Nazis hated the Jews. And so Hitler made a pact with the Grand Mufti of Jerusalem. I'm sure Hitler doesn't like some Muslim guy, you know, coming out of Jerusalem, but he was willing to do business with him because that guy was also anti-Jewish. And so I can't think of a better explanation for Tucker's bizarre endorsement, not just of Islam, but his support for even radical Islam, other than it's all coming out of this primordial hatred for Israel and the Jews.
1: I mean, I think that you nailed it. And when he complained about Trump's Easter message, and by the way, I wasn't for Trump's Easter message. I thought it was over the top. But when he complained about his mention of Allah or whatever, that made me say, well, what's going on? And when I knew that I had to be done with even investigating why Tucker was doing this is when he sat down with his brother, Buckley, and they had this conversation where he apologized for everything he's believed in for the past 30 years. He basically said, I'm sorry for being me. I'm sorry for being Christian. I'm sorry for supporting Trump. I misled you on all of that, as he's actively, as you just very wisely said, misleading us now with these people that he's bringing on. So I'm kind of done with them. You know who I think handled this whole thing pretty well, Dinesh? And I wonder what your thoughts are. Lauren Boebert, I thought, handled this pretty well. And here's why I say that. She supports Massey for some reason. I don't support Massey because he was against the one big beautiful bill. I thought reconciliation made sense, and Republicans used their might to utilize things to get done that you and I want to get done. Did they spend too much? Yes. Do you vote against it as a Republican? I don't think so. So Massey going doesn't bother me. And her support of Massey doesn't really bother me either, although there are allegations about why she's doing it. But Trump went after her big time, and Trump has always liked her, and she's always liked him. Her answer was appropriate. I'm still America first. I'm still MAGA. I still support President Trump. Enough said. Everybody, Marjorie Taylor Greene, who you and I have spoken with, I think she was on my show 10 times, something like that. She just hates the guy now, like it's a white hot hate, and she's trying to get a job on The View. What about those on the right that not only break with whatever the majority of the right wants, they break so much that the left is actively endorsing Thomas Massie? They want him to win, Dinesh. So you know what I mean? Boebert, I think, does it right. Trump is going to attack you. Then he'll shake hands with you like he did with Mark Cuban yesterday at the White House. And then you move on. Marjorie Taylor Greene, not so much. You know, Thomas Massie, not so much. Bill Cassidy, not so much. What about that split, do you see?
0: Well, I think that the split, one way to look at it is that there is a view on the right, and I think this is widely shared in the Republican base, that American politics is fought in teams. You know, it's a little bit like, you know, the Civil War. You're either on the Union side or you're on the side of the Confederacy.
1: Exactly, yes.
0: If you're going to say, I'm a Union guy, but because of my high principles, I'm going to oppose Abraham Lincoln, then you're on the Confederate side.
1: Yes, that's
0: true.
1: There's
0: no other way to sort of look at it. And there were, you know, there were, by the way, Northerners, generally Northern Democrats, who would, for example, imply that, you know, soldiers in the Union Army should desert, and Lincoln was too fanatical, and Lincoln had violated habeas corpus, and maybe at some philosophical level they had a point. But the point didn't really matter because of the urgency of the situation at hand. And I think that's what's going on here. It's not that Republicans don't tolerate a wide range of views. In fact, when I think back to the Reagan years, we didn't even have the term rhino. Because our view was that if you had somebody on the Republican side, we don't want to push him into the Democrat. We're not going to call him a Republican in name only.
1: It was a big tent. Right.
0: Yeah. Reagan's going to try to win their votes for his tax bill, and he's going to try to win their votes for the MX missile and so on. But I think in today's environment where the left has become so radicalized that they announce in advance that they're going to stack the court and they're going to get rid of the filibuster if they have to. And you get the impression that they would suspend elections if they could.
1: Yeah.
0: And the redistricting fight is also very illuminating the way that they have gone about it. They're like, maybe we should throw out the entire Virginia Supreme Court.
1: Right. They tried. Yeah.
0: And, yeah, they thought about it at least. So I think in this environment, there's a very low tolerance for defections from the Trump coalition. It's either like Trump is the sort of the leader of the MAGA movement. And even if he actually makes some blunders, and even if he's sometimes on the wrong side of an issue, in the end, Trump is doing the right thing. He is moving the country in the right direction. And what's the alternative? So I think this is what the Masseys and even the Boberts of the world, and in some ways the John Cornyns of the world, I would say even the John Thunes of the world, don't understand. And that is that the Republican base has become very suspicious of this so-called principled resistance. I'll tell you a little thing that can that pertains to my son-in-law Brandon Gill, whom you've had on recently on your show.
1: It's amazing, yeah.
0: Well, Brandon is often approached by fellow congressmen who say to him this. They say to him, Brandon, you're just so good at messaging. We really admire the way that you know how to message to the base. And Brandon's view is, you know, you have it all wrong. I'm not messaging to the base. Like, I am the base.
1: Yes.
0: The base thinks that the 2020 election was stolen. I do, too. The base thinks that the Democrats have become gangsterized. I do too. Yep. So I don't have to engage in a certain type of propaganda or message control. I simply say what I think because I happen to agree with all the grassroots people who put me in office.
1: Yeah.
0: And this, I think, is a serious problem with the Republican Party. We have all these so-called representatives who think that they are up here and the base is down there. And it's their job to sort of message to the base, which is to say, to regulate the emotions of their voters so as to kind of keep them in line. I think this has, for example, been by and large the John Cornyn philosophy, that in representative government, you elected me. I've got to now, you know, use my conscience. But when they talk about using their conscience, what they really mean is their right to go against their own voters. This is really what they mean. It's not even about going against Trump, because the power of Trump is that Trump is a kind of spokesman for a widespread grievance in the country. If Trump did not articulate that grievance, people would not support Trump.
1: That's it for part one of my special interview with Dinesh D'Souza. Part two next hour, right here on the Joe Pags Show.
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1: My pleasure to have you. We appreciate Dinesh. We're going to have part 2 next hour. We do have time to go to this. It's breaking news. This just happening now at 6:56 p.m. Central, 7:56 p.m. Eastern Time on the 19th. Looks like Thomas Massie is going to lose his primary against Ed Gallrein. This has actually been predicted by NBC News now that Gallrein is the winner over Thomas Massie. Right now it's 54.4% for Gallrein. It is 38,000 or 45.6% for Thomas Massie. So again, a Trump endorsement does in fact mean something, and it means something big. Those are the numbers right now. And again, projected to win by NBC News is Ed Gallrein, who is the competitor. He's the guy that actually went against and primary Thomas Massie at the behest of people like President Trump. Trump, in fact, does endorse and did endorse Gallrein, and he's going to be the guy that takes on the Democrat in November. Should be a pretty safe Republican seat, and looks like a pretty safe America Now, or America First, I should say, seat. A pretty safe MAGA seat. So, again, the president's endorsement comes through. It's likely to happen more times than not when he does endorse somebody. 833-JOE-PAGS, 833-563-7247. JoePags.com. Stay here.
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0: name was Alana. I was 6 years old, and I got diagnosed with cancer. I come to San Diego for treatment.
1: After her last treatment on December the 4th, I was just kind of having a conversation with her, letting her know, Alana, you did awesome. Mommy's so proud of you. Like, there, you fought, you accepted whatever was happening, you went with it. And her words to me were, Mommy, thank you so much for helping me get through this. She said, I could not have done this without you. This was very hard. And I couldn't even hold my tears because when I think about it, I would not have been able to get through this without St. Jude. And so once we became part of the St. Jude family, everything was okay. Thank you, St. Jude, for helping me get her through this because I wouldn't have been able to do it without them.
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4: From ABC News, I'm Dave Packer. President Trump's endorsements being put through the test in primary elections across a number of states. Kentucky incumbent Congressman Thomas Massey has conceded the primary race to Trump-endorsed challenger Ed Gelrein. ABC's Jay O'Brien.
5: Republican Congressman Thomas Massey of Kentucky was President Trump's number one political target this year. Massey now losing that primary. Trump was furious at Massey for his push to release the Epstein files, his opposition to the war with Iran. Trump even personally campaigning for Massey's primary challenger, ex-Navy SEAL Ed Gelrein. This was the most expensive primary in House history, upwards of $32 million spent. And before the polls closed, Massey telling me that no matter what happens, he will continue to speak his mind, even if that means crossing the president.
4: In Georgia, President Trump endorsed incumbent Congressman Clay Fuller of Marjorie Taylor Greene's former district, is projected to win the Republican nomination in Georgia's Republican gubernatorial primary. We'll go to a runoff where Lieutenant Governor Burt Jones will face healthcare billionaire Rick Jackson. A highly unusual addendum to the Trump Justice Department settlement of the president's $10 billion lawsuit against the IRS.
6: An order from the acting attorney general has the Justice Department agreeing it is forever barred and precluded from pursuing any currently pending matters against Donald Trump, his family, or Trump-affiliated entities. The order specifically mentions any tax returns filed up to the date of the settlement of the lawsuit. The order, which does not spell out or speak to any matters which might be pending, is signed by Todd Blanche, who previously served as the president's personal defense lawyer.
4: ABC Stephen Portnoy. The CDC confirming an American missionary doctor, Dr. Peter Stafford, is tested positive for Ebola in Central Africa. Dr. Scott Myrie, one of Stafford's colleagues.
7: He put himself unknowingly at risk by doing surgery on a very sick patient who ended up probably dying from Ebola.
4: You're listening to ABC News.
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10: Assessing reports of tornadoes and damage. Good evening, I'm Elijah Herbal, KFOR News. Five reports of tornado touchdowns on Monday in far southeast Nebraska are still being investigated by the National Weather Service Office in Valley. Assessment teams will be down in the areas of Pawnee, Johnson, Nemaha, Richardson, Gage, and Jefferson counties to assess storm tracks and possible damage. Officials are requesting public input on damage reports to help with storm assessments. There was an open house this evening at the Lincoln Commercial Club off of 11th and P Streets to take a look at the long-range transportation plan through the year 2050 for the city of Lincoln's transit, trails, and roads, including the East Beltway. Katie Bollmeyer is the business policy advocate for the Lincoln Chamber of Commerce.
11: One of the huge benefits of the East Beltway is they're really looking to draw back on some of the congestion on 84th Street.
10: If you couldn't make it to tonight's open house, we have a link to a virtual open house up with this story at KFORnow.com. For KFOR News, this is Elijah Herbel.
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15: 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Thanks a lot for stopping by. The entire interview with Gordon Chang from yesterday with incredible insight that you didn't get anywhere else on Trump's visit to Xi in China. It's up and running right now on the YouTube. 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Yes, I hear you. YouTube was very squelching. Yes, it was very restrictive. Yes, it punished me for telling the truth about a lot. But since Trump has been back in office, they lightened all that up. And now you can be a conservative and you can have some reach. And there's a lot of reach that's going on there. It's a gigantic platform, billions of people on there. You know you're on there anyway, even if you pretend like you're not. Stop by and just follow Joe Pags, J-O-E-P-A-G-S. Make that happen. That interview, I learned so much about that. I had no idea that President Xi was insulting President Trump to his face. I had no idea. And he attempted to humiliate him. It didn't work out. Go and check that out right now, joepags.com/YouTube, even as we speak. All right, meantime, Thomas Massey is out. He done. This is the update. We gave you the breaking news right before the top of the hour. And again, for those who get the show later, I'm glad. I'm glad that you have the show on your station. I'm not complaining about it. Just letting you know, we're doing the show right now. It's live, 8.07 p.m. Eastern Time, 7.07 p.m. Central. When we find out that Thomas Massey, the incumbent representative from Kentucky, is out. 74.5% votes are in, 29,000 votes left. And the difference isn't more than 29,000 votes, so NBC News must be predicting, well, they obviously are predicting exactly what those 29,000 will do. I guess they're from areas that are predominantly Trump areas? I have no idea. But the challenger, Ed Gallrine, or Gallrine, I think is how he pronounces it, is at 54.4, and the incumbent Thomas Massey is at 45.6. So therefore, Massey is going to be out. He will not be running for re-election in November. He will not be the Republican nominee. It's going to be a Trump guy. His name is Ed Gallrine. I think it's Gallrine. I think that's what it is. If I'm wrong, we'll fix it. Either way, he's taking on a Democrat not a whole lot of Democrats are even voting, so that district clearly is a very Republican district. So again, it looks like the standard operating procedure is President Trump endorses you, there's a damn good chance you're going to win. So that's the latest on that. Massey

0: is out, so that back and forth can stop now. And I'm sure Lauren Boebert and President Trump will get along again, even though Trump went after her the other day because she went to Kentucky and actually campaigned for Massey. That said, then there's this. There are still people on the left who are pretending that President Trump is going to pardon Ghislaine Maxwell, who was the facilitator for Jeffrey Epstein, and she's behind bars. And yes, I think that every bit of the Epstein file should be out there. I think it should all be unredacted except for the protection of the victims. I think that we should absolutely know, we should get to know who the guy was, who he was working for, who was involved. I don't care if it's CEOs or presidents or anything in between. I want to know because I want to make sure that I don't do business with people who are anywhere near that island. For sure. But there's been this rumor that the left keeps on pushing out there that Trump somehow is going to be pardoning Ghislaine Maxwell. Well, Todd Blanche, the acting attorney general, answered to that. Now, the only reason that there would be a pardon is if Maxwell had information that the government didn't otherwise have. And if she has that information, a lot of you and I would like to see that information. But here's what was said when asked about it. Ghislaine Maxwell won't be pardoned, according to Todd Blanche. This is from News Nation, written by Steph Whiteside. He made this statement. Actually, acting attorney general Todd Blanche said on Tuesday, some would call that today, that there will be no pardon for Ghislaine Maxwell. He made the statement in response to a question during a Senate hearing saying, of course, the Justice Department would not pardon her. There has been speculation on whether Maxwell could receive a pardon in exchange for more information on billionaire sex offender Jeffrey Epstein. Maxwell is currently serving a sentence for sex trafficking minors for actions taken along with Epstein. She has sought a presidential commutation or a pardon offering to provide more information on Epstein, who died in prison before he could be tried in exchange. The Justice Department has released a number of files connected to Epstein, but members of Congress have criticized the number of files withheld and the number of redactions in the released files. Blanche did not rule out pardons for others connected with Epstein, noting there are thousands of names in the files. I don't want her pardoned. She's obviously a bad actor. Now, if there's something so earth-shattering that she knows that you have to consider a pardon, let me know what that evidence is. Otherwise, she should suffer the consequences of being a disgusting human being. At the same time, we don't know the real story of Jeffrey Epstein yet. I'm not so sure he's even dead. I'm not in a conspiracy theory. Sam, what does Reddit say about Epstein? Is he alive or dead?
1: You know, I don't know, but everyone is like, every single time the government does anything, they're like, see, this is just an Epstein distraction.
0: So
1: see,
0: dumb.
1: We were right. And it's like, come on.
0: So dumb. It's just dumb.
1: Yeah, it is.
0: And they're always saying that it's a... Reddit must be up in arms, though, because Reddit is this left-wing progressive dump outlet. Heap. I mean, it's a dump heap.
1: Yeah, you're right.
0: I don't know that you can go there and get any... Is there any conservative chats or rooms at all?
1: Yes, there are, but they're often just overrun with trolls, so it's, you know, it's not really fun. But there are some. There's like r/conservative, and I'm a part of that, but I don't really comment because, you know, there's so many trolls.
0: It's you and four people. It's you and like four other conservatives on there.
1: Yeah,
0: so,
1: pretty much, yeah.
0: They've got to make up their mind because during Biden, they said nary a word about the Epstein files. And Biden could have released it. Merrick Garland could have released it. They could have put Jack Smith on it. They could have put anything they wanted to do, they could have done it. None of these left-wing idiots in Congress were pushing for it to be released. So now that Trump is in, suddenly Trump is hiding the Epstein files. Although they indicted him 91 times, they couldn't figure out how to secretly release or leak the Epstein files showing that Trump did something wrong. I have an idea. He didn't do anything wrong. That's why. So giving her some sort of immunity, giving her a pardon, giving her a commutation, my answer is no. She should cool her heels behind bars for the rest of her life. But I do want to know who Jeffrey Epstein was, how he made his billions, who he knew, how he's buying islands, how he's trafficking little girls. I want to know how that went on without anybody acting like they knew anything about anything. Yeah, he was charged in like 2009 or so, or do that earlier than that. Kicked out of Mar-a-Lago in the early 2000s. I mean, there's a history there, but there's a history of him getting a slap on the wrist and continuing to be the bad guy he was. Then suddenly he was going to face real charges and he's dead? Come on. Come on, man. What are you talking about? And then there's this. This is causing a lot of controversy. Rightfully so. I thought we were opposed this whole boys taking on girls in sports. I thought we were opposed to men taking medals and trophies away from women, but I guess we're not. This story from OutKick, inside the trans athlete podium controversy, sending political shockwaves in California ahead of elections. Rob Schneider and James Woods among those reacting to after shared podium photo went viral on social media. Jackson Thompson wrote this from OutKick. There's our friend Riley Gaines in the picture. Do we have an actual picture of the podium? I don't think we do. That was a video of it, but I don't see an actual picture of it. Let me tell you what they... Oh, here it is. Let me tell you what they did in California. This is how stupid it is. And this is decidedly stupid. Now, instead of disallowing boys from competing against girls... No. They're allowing them to compete. And if they win, they get to stand on the top of the podium. Keep in mind, there's a top podium. There's a secondary one that's a little bit higher than the third one, which is the lowest one, but you're the top three finishers. Sam, did you know that they were doing this? So the boy who wins gets to stand on the top, and then the top girl gets to stand next to him. What?
1: Yes.
0: I'm sorry, what? You're a girl.
1: It's California.
0: What is this?
1: This is an outrage, to be honest with you. It's ridiculous. I mean, what is California doing? I mean, they're basically saying, okay, well, we understand that there's something going on here, but we're not actually willing to do anything about it.
0: They thought this was going to fix it. Polo, anything on this?
2: I got nothing.
0: The boy wins. He gets to go on top of the podium. Then the top girl gets to stand next to him on the podium. For what? Mm-hmm. Togetherness?
2: Yeah. Tolerance?
0: I don't understand it.
1: It's ridiculous.
0: What is this? And the boy smoked everybody. And he's standing there like he's a girl. He's not. And his hands are in front of his body in a particular place, probably on purpose. Because he doesn't have the same parts. But there he is, and there's a girl standing next to him going, yeah, I get to stand here too. I don't know. What do we do? And they're smiling. There's a first, second, and third place. Sam, is it me or are there five people that I'm looking at?
1: There are definitely five people. I mean, it looks like first, second, third, and fourth, but the first is obviously some sort of weird tie-in to this trans athlete, which makes no sense to me whatsoever.
0: This is what California thought would solve the problem. See, we're not taking away opportunities for girls because they get to stand up there too. The top girl gets to stand there. These boys and men are smoking the women and the girls. Beating them badly, setting records that they're actually putting in the record book. They're going to put an asterisk next to it. WP. With, you know.
1: Stop.
0: What?
1: I mean, there should be an asterisk, though, for, like, this person is trans, and we are recognizing that they're trans, but we also have to recognize that they share first place. I mean, that doesn't make sense. There's only one first place.
0: No, I don't get it. With... I don't know what the R would be.
2: A rudder.
0: Rudder?
2: Yeah.
0: They're not swimming. This is not a swim meet. This is a track and field meet.
2: That's what it looked like.
0: No, I mean, swimming, I guess you would say with or without rudder. Yeah. Thank you, Polo. Polo woke up and he decided that's what you would put in there.
1: Yeah.
0: Now, Polo, you played football. Yeah. Was there anybody on the softball team that could have beaten you in football? Was there any woman, any girl in your school that was a better football player than you?
2: Better, no, but there were a couple that I knew that.
0: Did you have a girl on your team?
2: No, but we had, I think we had one that tried out. And she was tough because like she was from Canada. She had played hockey over there.
0: Tough for a girl. Say it.
2: She was just
0: as tough as the boy. No, don't wow me. If she were just as tough as a boy, she would have made the team. Did she make the team?
2: No, but it wasn't because she was a girl. I think it was just because she wasn't as good as she needed to be.
0: Why? Because she was a girl.
2: I disagree. I mean, I can't remember her name. She was in my class. She wasn't like with us throughout like all our school years. I want to say maybe it was just my senior year that she showed up. So that could have been part of it too. Or maybe it was her junior year. I don't remember. But I mean,
0: she didn't have as much testosterone as you. She's a girl. That's
2: no,
0: why.
2: No, I disagree. I mean, I
0: she definitely didn't have as much testosterone as you. You can't disagree with that.
2: Okay.
0: She's a girl.
2: Okay, but again, like I don't think that matters. I feel if you can play, you can do it.
0: How many members on your team?
2: We had, I mean, probably about 50, 60 players.
0: How many girls?
2: None.
0: Why? Because the girls.
2: Oh, because no. Because no, there weren't any girls that went out for the team other than, like, I remember her trying out.
0: Oh, so had others gone out, they all would have made it?
2: If they were good enough.
0: Paula, this is it. Listen, you make good arguments. This is a dumb argument. There were no girls in your team because they were girls. That's why. And you guys were a bunch of big guys. That's why.
1: Co-ed teams are different.
2: There's nothing wrong with that. No,
0: it wasn't a co-ed team. I'm talking about your actual football team for your high school.
2: No, and that's what I'm telling you. If she would have been good enough, she would have made the team. I mean, why not?
0: And she might have been the kicker.
2: Sure. All I know is I knew she was tough because at that time.
0: Did she kick your ass? Tell the truth.
2: Can I finish? I feel like I'm talking to my girlfriend.
0: Did she kick your ass?
2: I always assumed that she could have made it because she was the only girl, especially at that time, who had a tattoo on her forearm. And I was like, if this becomes a tattoo on her forearm, she played hockey in Canada. And I was like,
0: that's your qualification. She played Canadian hockey. She had a tattoo. Therefore, she could have made it.
1: That's pretty hard.
2: I'm just saying that. I mean, she was hardcore. But I also had a friend when I was a freshman and she was a senior. And she was my friend's older sister. She was a really good athlete. And I know she wanted to play, but she never tried out. She ended up just being like one of the managers for the team. But I know she wanted to. And I mean, she could have been one that probably could have because she was athletic and she was tough. And I mean, if she really wanted to do it, I think she probably could have.
0: The reason I brought up football and not baseball, which is what I played, is because in Little League, we did have girls that played. There's one that I remember, long blonde hair, and she was a better fielder than most anybody. But once you get to the age, because that was when we were 9, 10, 11 years old, once you get to be after puberty or going through puberty, the boys take off muscularity-wise. Of course, they're bigger, stronger, thicker muscles, bigger heart capacity, bigger lung capacity. The girls, generally speaking, cannot compete. Are there really good athletes that are women, that are girls, that are better athletes than I? Absolutely. But I'm not a professional anything when it comes to sports. But when it came to growing up or even lifting weights now at almost 60, years old, I can still outlift everybody who's the opposite gender. This is unfair. In California, they're trying to make it seem like they made it fair, and they didn't, because that girl is the top girl, and she should be standing on that podium by herself. It's that simple. Now, if it's a girl that goes against guys and beats them, it should be her by herself on the top. But the fact is, boys and girls are different. Men and women are different. One is testosterone, builds muscle, builds lung capacity. We die younger. I mean, there's a lot of differences there. You don't just let him stand there because he was able to whip all the girls in track. Of course he can. He probably was not good enough to be in the boys' team, so you let him go on the girls' team, and you felt better about it, putting somebody on the podium. Polo, she didn't make it because she wasn't good enough.
2: Okay. And I also forgot that when...
0: And a girl.
2: Maybe like, I don't know, 10, 15 years ago, I used to DJ for this like women's football team. And they it was tackle football and everything. And there were a few players. And one of them, like, again, I knew her too. She was a little bit older than me. She was tough. And she was fast. And
0: I'm not suggesting girls and women can't be tough, but there's a reason they were on the girls' or the women's football team. Because they couldn't play against the men. And there's nothing wrong with that.
1: I totally agree with you, by the way.
0: There you go.
1: 100%.
0: Got to hit a break. Sure. Paul, I hear you, and I get it. The fact is, she wasn't good enough, because she's a girl. 833-JOE-PAGS, joepags.com. Stay right here.
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0: matter of fact. 833-JOE-PAGS, 833-563-7247, joepags.com. I have no problem mixing it up about athletics. I mean, obviously there's a girls' team and a boys' team for a reason. And if a girl can make a boys' team, or if a woman can make a men's team, there is Annika Sorenstrom, or Sorenstrom, something like that.
1: Sorenstam.
0: Exactly right.
1: Yes.
0: I was hoping you'd jump in. She was going to play against the men, might have even played against the men a couple of times, and lost horribly. And she was one of the best, if not the best, women's golfer we've ever seen. Why? She can't hit the ball as far. I mean, that's it. Physical ability overtakes, you know, pure talent sometimes if you're not quite as big. I can outlift a lot of men. A lot of men can outlift me. I can outlift almost every woman, and I'm old now. And it's not because I hate women or I'm a misogynist. It's because God made us this way. I could never carry a baby and have it. Ever. That can never happen. I die. Okay? It's just men aren't made to do it. You know what I mean? But I go out and provide for you.
2: You would. Yeah.
0: You know what I mean? I mean, I would be, true. Polo, you would die. You couldn't do it.
1: Probably. But I also remember that I had girls on my soccer team in high school.
0: But again, soccer's a little different.
1: It wasn't co-ed. We didn't have a girls team.
0: If they're good enough, then they should make the team.
1: Yeah.
0: But again, that's a little bit different than football, where you're purposely slamming your body into somebody else. And you have to have the physical strength to be able to take that. A girl might be able to make it through the first half of the first game. She's going to get hurt more likely than not against boys. It's just the way we're made. And it's not a cut down on women. They're way stronger than men in many, many ways. Let me throw this out there. I don't have much time for it, but the NAACP, the National Association for the Advancement of Colored People, is what it stands for, urging athletes, fans to boycott over voting rights. Out of Washington from the AP, the NAACP is calling on black athletes and fans to boycott the athletic program.

0: programs of public universities in states that are taking steps that the nation's oldest civil rights group says are restricting black voting rights. Launched Tuesday, today, the Out of Bounds campaign urges prospective black athletes, their families, alumni, and fans to withhold athletic and financial support from major public universities in states that have moved to limit, weaken, or erase black voting representation. None of that's happening. The NAACP is lying about what's going on. The NAACP is lying about anybody having their voting rights restricted. If there is a black American that has seen their right to vote restricted, I want you to get a hold of me so I can fight shoulder to shoulder, elbow to elbow with you against the machine that's doing that to you. Because I'm here to tell you, your vote doesn't count any less than my vote does, and I'm not black. Prove me wrong, and I'll help you get the resolution you need so that you're not disenfranchised. What a dumb thing. Keep it here. Part two with Dinesh when we come back.
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2: Here's a look at Lincoln's first forecast. Partly cloudy tonight with lows around 41. Winds out of the northeast, 5 to 10 miles an hour. Daytime highs approaching 60. Tomorrow, a mix of clouds and sun. Cloudy skies. Tomorrow night, slight chance for showers. Lows around 45. I'm weatherology meteorologist Ray Miller on KFOR-FM, 101.5 and 1240 AM. 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
3: ABC News, I'm Dave Packer. A number of key races tonight in Kentucky. Incumbent Congressman Thomas Massie has conceded the primary race after most reporting districts showed Trump-endorsed challenger Ed Gelrein winning. In Georgia, Lieutenant Governor Burt Jones and healthcare billionaire Rick Jackson have advanced to the June 16th Republican runoff for governor. And Trump-endorsed candidate Georgia State Representative Houston Gaines is expected to prevail in the Republican primary for Georgia's 10th congressional district. The Justice Department barring the IRS from investigating past actions of President Trump, his oldest sons, and their companies. This follows the Justice Department's new fund, $1.8 billion in taxpayer money, to compensate Trump allies, potentially going to January 6 rioters who attacked police officers. Vice President J.D. Vance defending the program.
4: Let's turn the page on this thing that we did under the last administration where we tried to throw people in prison because they had the wrong politics. Let's throw people in prison who broke the law.
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0: Can you say the election was stolen? How would you answer the question, that's loaded question, that's asked of everybody who goes in front of Congress? Who won the 2020 election? I asked Dinesh D'Souza that and a whole lot more as we continue my special interview with the author and filmmaker, Dinesh D'Souza. I love what you just said about Brandon, that it's such an important point. That's who he is. It's what he believes. It's why he says it. It's why he does it. It's why he does it the way he does it. It's not the messaging came second. Okay, the messaging is so good because he really believes in it, and I don't think that a Cornyn knows that, and I don't think that a Bill Cassidy knows that. Let's talk about the implications of President Trump going against these rhino Republicans, some would call them, with so many months before the election, and it's going to be next January before you get a new Congress. Cassidy's now going to be against everything he does. You know, Tom Tillis is against everything he does. He just supported Paxton over Cornyn. Cornyn's going to be against everything he does. Now, look, these guys all made their own bed. Cassidy wanted him impeached. He voted to impeach Trump. You've got Cornyn, who literally said the Republican Party needs to necessarily move past Donald Trump. And he also supported the crazy spending in Ukraine. But you've got people that are on his side, and he would expect them to vote with him, who are now going to have a reason not to. Is this problematic that he's doing it so soon, or does this make sense? He wants the party to be a party that's loyal to him and loyal to America first.
1: Well, I think that Trump's starting point is this, that the only thing that he's really gotten through legislatively is the Big Beautiful Bill. And I think Trump thinks that the reason for this is that even though he has a de facto, even though he has a de jure majority, he doesn't have a de facto majority.
0: Right.
1: So in other words, he has a technical majority if you were to look at the number of R's versus the number of D's, but you don't have an actual majority because when critical votes come up, a handful of Republicans defect in the Senate and same way in the House, and so your majority collapses. You don't have the votes to get anything done. So Trump's view is, if I have, you know, Cornyn for the rest of my term, I'm going to face this exact same problem all the way to 2028.
0: Yeah.
1: So why don't I face this problem, you know, for the next 5 months or the next 8 months? So what? If I can replace some of these rhinos, as we call them, with solid Republicans, and there's some risk in doing it that way, but nevertheless, if we can achieve, get that result, then we have a real majority. Then we have a majority that is de facto and de jure both, and you can get things accomplished. So I think Trump is making a gamble, but it's a shrewd gamble. Essentially, what he's gambling is that even though Cornyn, for example, does vote the majority of the time with Trump, and so does Massey, by the way, but what it is that on critical and defining issues, they go the other way. I mean, what's a critical and defining issue? Trump impeachment. What's a critical and defining issue? January 6th. What's a critical or defining issue? The Save America Act.
0: Yeah.
1: I mean, if you go along with the left on impeaching Trump, if you don't even see the grievance of those guys on January 6th who took enormous personal risk to go to Washington to complain about a stolen election, risking censorship, risking being thrown off of social media, risking losing their jobs, if you don't see the importance of producing an ID when you vote, I mean, these are such basic issues that I don't think there's a whole lot of forgiveness on the Republican side for being on the wrong side of those issues.
0: Well, he knows he's not going to have McConnell, not going to have Collins, maybe not Murkowski on just about any vote. That makes it 50-50. J.D. Vance would have to split the tie. If Tom Tillis

0: do remarkable things to our economy. It's going to produce growth rates that are going to be in the 6 to 8% range. We've had 2% growth rates for the country going back to almost the aftermath of World War II. We've averaged about 2.5% since the 1950s. And so 6% growth rates are something we're not even accustomed to. And all of that means that some of our old problems like the deficit and so on will begin to wither. And I think all of this is going to happen quite rapidly. So Trump actually doesn't have to do a lot. He just has to hang in there and he will see these dividends start kicking in between now and 2028. Trump probably knows that. And so Trump is not too worried about having his hands tied. Obviously, in some ways, he's focused on areas where he does have power. But legislatively, we're, you know, in order to make real change of a legislative type in this country, you really do need not only a fairly comfortable or decisive majority in the Congress, maybe 20 seats, maybe 30 seats.
1: Yeah.
0: And you need about 60 votes in the Senate. We're not close to having that. Trump knows that. So he has to operate, as Reagan did, by the way, within those constraints.
1: Yeah, and Reagan did it masterfully, and I think he probably can learn a lesson from that. The problem is you've got John Thune as the leader in the Senate. And with John Thune as the leader in the Senate, you're going to have a problem getting the Save America Act done through reconciliation, which is what they're trying to say they can do. All right, we don't get it done now. That's fine. We can do it through reconciliation like we did the One Big Beautiful Bill. I don't think he can get it done, because even in a practice vote, even in just a roll call, he lost four Republicans, and it was 51-40-49 the opposite way. So, I mean, hopefully we can get something done. Dinesh, I truly believe this, and you and I have been talking about elections for a long time now. I truly believe this. If we don't get the Save America Act done, we have to show an ID and be a citizen to vote. I don't trust the outcome of this upcoming election. It's that vital to me. So I guess that's why I'm wondering if alienating these people now is the right move before you can do reconciliation and try to do something with the Save America Act.
0: I think our problem is more fundamental than that.
1: Okay.
0: Let me frame it this way. If John Thune were on the Democratic side, he would be a moderate Democrat who had been elected because of his moderate credentials, because he would then use those credentials to convince moderate Democrats to vote with the left, which always controls the agenda on the Democratic side.
1: Right.
0: Notice, for example, that people like Abigail Spanberger, but many others, Democrats elected as moderates in Michigan, will vote with the left whenever they need it. And it's exactly the opposite on the right. Our moderates are always defecting. They're always throwing in their lot with the Democrats. And the broader problem isn't just with the fact that this is the composition of the Congress. It is also the fact that in Texas, where you and I live, we know all kinds of bright red districts that have moderates representing them.
1: Yes.
0: And so that is a more fundamental problem of democracy, if you will, which is how do these so-called, you know, rhinos or moderates or squishes or whatever, how do they happen to win in districts that are far to the right of their own convictions? And then they end up, in a sense, watering down the vote of their own district and of their own constituents, and then
1: right.
0: They get reelected. So I think that this is the problem that the Republicans have to deal with, to figure out a way that red districts produce red congressmen. You know, I understand if you're getting a purple congressman out of a purple district, if you're getting a Susan Collins out of Maine, we all know why that happens, and we're willing to live with that.
1: Yeah.
0: But what we're not willing to live with is a John Cornyn, who is produced by a much more conservative state than Cornyn himself has proven to be.
1: It is Dinesh D'Souza. Go to DineshD'Souza.substack.com. Follow him everywhere and see every movie and go read every book. How delicious is it to you that the left is complaining about redistricting? Because New England doesn't have one representative that's a Republican, not one. We know that Massachusetts itself is either 35 or 40% Republican by the general election votes. They have zero. There's no representation whatsoever in the House of Representatives until you get into the middle Atlantic states, and still it's not that much. They're complaining when you've got Illinois has one district. Dinesh, have you looked at the district map? It looks like an anaconda that goes through the middle of the entire state just to make sure you've got a blue district. So how delicious is it to you that they're complaining about redistricting that actually is going to represent the people? I just find it to be amazing and completely hypocritical.
0: It is all of that. And yet, at a different level, it is also gratifying because it's the first time that Republicans

0: Republicans are fighting the Democrats with the same types of weapons that the Democrats use.
1: Yes.
0: Once again, Republicans of the old stripe would be like, well, the Democrats are drawing all these ridiculous districts. We're not going to be party to that kind of nonsense. We're going to draw geometric districts and let the chips fall where they may. Now, I realize there is gerrymandering on both sides, but the Democrats were far more blatant about it, not to mention that they had the added leg up of these minority voting districts, which were a way of forcing additional seats into the camp of the Democratic Party by judges ordering places like Louisiana, make another black district, which basically means elect another Democrat. So the Democrats had a great cozy arrangement in which the playing field was unleveled. It was in their favor.
1: Yeah.
0: And then Republicans basically said, all right, well, we're going to fight you tooth and nail. We're going to take this to the Supreme Court. We're going to knock out the race code in districts. And then we're going to gerrymander as blatantly as you do. That is what has the Democrats freaked out, because they are accustomed to the Republicans playing by the Marquis of Queensberry rules while they do a gang fight. And that's, they've been doing this for 70 years. And they've probably gotten 20 or 30 seat advantage just out of that alone. So the idea that this advantage will go away, that is what's causing them the palpitations that we see and that are actually quite delicious to behold.
1: Oh, I love it. I think it is delicious. Exactly right. When it comes to that fight, we're finally bringing the same weaponry, and that's freaking them out. I mean, so much so that Spanberger tried to push through this 10-to-1 redistricting in Virginia after early voting started. That goes against procedure. You can't do that. Her Supreme Court, and as you said, they were considering getting rid of it by lowering the retirement age. Her Supreme Court said no. The U.S. Supreme Court said no. You know, as soon as this election cycle is done, they're going to redistrict that. So is this going to be a massive move for the next 4 years plus to redistrict and try to get as much representation as we can? I mean, can we not fix the New England problem? Can we not fix the California problem that's now about 10 or 11% representation for Republicans in a state that votes 40% Republican? Is this just going to go on and on and on and on, do you think?
0: I think it is. Now, interestingly, there was a guy who put into one of these AI engines like Grok, ignore the two parties. Just go ahead and draw the most natural, contiguous, normal districts in America as you can. And let's divide the country that way. And so when Grok does this sort of objectively, paying no attention to whether it's red or blue, none of that,
1: yeah.
0: What happens is you get a huge Republican advantage. It's something like Republicans 270, Democrats 145, something close to that, right? So the Democrats know that normally drawn districts are very bad for them. Their strategy, by and large, has been an urban-based strategy. I just came back from California where I gave a lecture. So the Democrats took over California essentially by taking over two cities, L.A. and San Francisco.
1: Right.
0: And not only by the fact that there's a population density in those cities, but what they really do is that they use the cities as the kind of nucleus of drawing districts throughout the state. So they will take a rural district and they will find just enough city voters to give them a 55 or 54% advantage. And then they will elongate a district coming out of the city, which has enough city voters to tip over to the Democratic side and wipe out all the rural voters who might vote to the right,
1: right,
0: or even suburban voters. And this is their gerrymandering strategy. It's key to their success. And so they're not going to give it up. But the good news is that if Republicans start playing the same game, we have more to gain than they do, for the simple reason that all their voters are closely bunched together, right? If you look at a map of the whole country and you make a kind of light map of where where is blue and where is red, whole country looks kind of red.
1: Yeah.
0: The blue voters are all in little pockets. So Republicans have much more geometric freedom to draw gerrymandered districts than Democrats do. It's simply in the nature of the geography of the country and where the voters are. So I say, if they want to play this game, bring it on. I don't like the game. I wish we didn't have to play it. I would like to see neutral districts throughout the country. But that's not the America we live in now. And so we've got, again, it's a little bit like, voter harvesting. If you're allowed to harvest ballots in California, well, Republicans have got to get really good at harvesting. And same here. If the Democrats want to play the gerrymandering game, let's just beat them at it.
1: It's Dinesh D'Souza. Dinesh, I always appreciate the time and the access. Let me finish with this, and I know that you know a lot about this. We now have the acting attorney general admitting that the 2020 election was rigged. He said it yesterday on television, did Todd Blanche, who I've met. He's a great guy. And he told me before he even became the acting attorney general, there is more to come when it comes to Comey and Brennan and the Russia, you know, the scandal, that fake, you know, Russia hoax. And now he's talking openly on, like, broadcast television. Yes, it was rigged. And we're going to show you how it was rigged. How satisfying would that be for the American people that we, A, are allowed to say, I'm questioning the results of that election. My First Amendment allows me to say that. For some reason, we were told that we couldn't. We were squelched everywhere if we did that. But how satisfying is it knowing that the Department of Justice literally is now doing an investigation to find out what the hell happened in Fulton County, Georgia? What happened in Maricopa County, Arizona? What happened in Wayne County, Michigan? I mean, that's pretty good, isn't it?
0: I really hope that they can nail this one down, because this is the kind of fulcrum of the whole Democratic narrative. If there's one thing that will send that party into complete tailspin, it is the demonstration that there was massive and significant and maybe even decisive fraud in the 2020 election. I mean, we have all these indications. Let's even leave aside 2,000 mules. Let's just focus on two things that we know. One, the counting in the five critical states all stopped simultaneously. We do not to this day know how that's possible or who gave the order for that to happen, but it did happen. We all saw it. Number two, we know that Barack Obama in his first term got something like 68 million votes. In 2012, he got something like 65 or 66 million votes. Joe Biden then in 2020, Hillary, by the way, also got in the 60s. And then Joe Biden gets 81 million votes. And then we fast forward to 2024. And Kamala Harris, even with the expansion of the country's population and voter base, gets 74, 75 million votes. So at the minimum, Joe Biden gets 6 to 10 million votes, which magically show up for him in 2020. They weren't there before, and they disappear right after.
1: Yeah.
0: Now, who has ever given a sane explanation of why that is? Nobody. It makes no sense whatsoever. So these two facts alone are strong indicators that something's up. Something went very wrong in 2020. And it's just great to see that they're trying to sort of nail it all down and bring it all out in a way that can't be denied. That's so critical. I know there was a camp in the Trump administration that was like, you know, don't look in the rearview mirror. 2020 is behind us. We got a lot to do. It's critical, I think, to resolve 2020, if only to prevent that kind of fraud from happening again.
1: It's Dinesh D'Souza. There's more to that. I will post that either tomorrow or Thursday. I'm thinking Thursday, the full 35-minute interview. You're going to love every second of it. We're back after this in the Joe Pag Show.
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7: I appreciate you stopping by. We've got the video up and running right now over on YouTube with Gordon Chang. He explains exactly what happened in China, how the Chinese leader Xi Jinping actually was insulting, trying to humiliate Trump to his face. It didn't work, and the way that Trump responded was actually very, very good, according to Gordon. And Gordon knows a lot about China, exactly how they work. Paul, is that something I need to worry about right now, or we can bring that up tomorrow?
8: Maybe tomorrow.
7: All right, we'll do that. We've had breaking news this entire program. We try to bring it to you the best that we could. It's what we do on the fly, along with Sam and Polo. I am Joe. 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That entire interview with Dinesh is going to be up in a few days over on YouTube. I'm pushing you to go there because, A, it's free to subscribe, and, B, it's almost like the show beyond the show. I love that you listen 3 hours a day, and there's also more time on social media. Go check it out. Got to go for now. We'll see you tomorrow.
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12: From ABC News, I'm Dave Backer. Six states holding midterm primary elections today in a closely watched Kentucky Republican primary. Incumbent Congressman Thomas Massie has conceded to Trump-endorsed challenger Ed Gallerine. Massie spoke to supporters after he says he spoke to Gallerine.
13: I have called and conceded the race. We've been honorable the whole time, and we're going to stay that way.
12: The president posting on social media tonight, quote, he was a bad guy about Massie, and then he said he deserves to lose. The Justice Department preparing to bar the Internal Revenue Service from investigating past actions of President Trump, his sons, and their companies. As part of the DOJ settlement of President Trump's lawsuit against the IRS, ABC Justice reporter Alex Mallon reports.
14: We saw from the Justice Department post a new document, an addendum to this settlement agreement from yesterday, that basically preclude the IRS from mounting any further investigations of President Trump, his family, or companies that are associated with him. This is an extraordinary legal document that goes well beyond the settlement that we signed. Critics are basically describing this as a self-pardon by the president to preclude any further IRS investigations of his company or his businesses.
12: New details emerging about Monday's deadly shooting at a San Diego Islamic Center. Authorities say the security guard police delayed the shooter on their way in, engaging in a gun battle so that 140 children inside the mosque could go into hiding as police came. ABC's Alex Stone is in San Diego tonight.
15: They believe the shooters chose to leave when they heard sirens coming on their way outside, shooting and killing two more victims. The FBI says it has recovered writings. It describes those writings as a manifesto. It says that the manifesto, as they describe it, is full of hate against all religions and against multiple races. Alex Stone, ABC News, San Diego.
12: More than 830 flights canceled as a line of storms from Texas to Toronto causes ground stops and ground delays. 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
12: A 56-year-old mother and grandmother fell to her death through an uncovered manhole in New York City. Donike Gosejay stepped out of her parked car and fell 10 feet. Carlton Wood says he saw her fall.
21: I didn't realize that it was hot down there until the fire department came in. When they were going down, they had put masks on. And when they did come up, they were sweating a lot. So that's when I realized how hot it was down there and the condition she was actually in for over 20 minutes.
12: The utility responsible for the manhole says the cover was dislodged by a truck that drove over it. A growing number of Americans are finding that the price of car ownership is falling out of reach. ABC's Sherry Preston.
22: More Americans say owning a car is a luxury they just cannot afford. A new study by LendingTree finds nearly 4 in 10 Americans, 39%, are being priced out of car ownership. The problem is the rising cost of cars. New cars average just under $50,000 in the sticker price. Car insurance costs have surged 37% in the past 5 years, and that doesn't even take into account the price of gas.
12: Kraft Heinz Company Tuesday unveiling Jell-O Simply. It's a pre-made version of the popular gelatin dessert without artificial sweeteners or colorings. The company says the product is made with fruit juice and at least 25% less sugar than regular Jell-O. Sales of pre-made gelatin and gelatin have fallen 21% over the last 4 years, according to market research company Nielsen IQ. Dave Packer, ABC News.
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0: Welcome back to the Ramsey Show in the Fairwinds Credit Union studio. I'm George Campbell, joined by Jade Warshaw this hour. The number to call is 888-825-5225 if you want to jump into the conversation about your life and your money. Sean joins us in Baltimore up next. Sean, welcome to the show.
1: Hey, guys. How's it going?
0: Great. How are you?
1: Good. Thanks for having me on. So just a quick backstory. My wife and I followed the baby steps, minus one. We did purchase a vacation house about 5 years ago, which I know is Dave's pet peeve if we can't afford it with cash. We can financially afford it, but we do have two mortgages right now. So my question is, my wife gets RSUs through her job. We also purchase stock through her employee stock plan. And is it smart to sell those stocks once they vest each quarter and put it towards our mortgages? And, you know, in which one should I put it towards, or reinvest it, or not sell them at all and let them sit?
2: I love the idea of selling them once they vest.
0: I would do that anyways, yes. Just because you don't want concentration in any single stock.
2: Yes.
0: Enron would like to have a word. And so it's wise to sell them anyways. Uh-huh. And to, if you want to reinvest those into mutual fund or index funds or pay off the house, I would apply it to your next baby step, which for you guys is, I assume, baby step six. Are you guys currently investing 15% of your household income?
1: We are, yep.
0: Great. And you got kids? Are you saving a little bit for college, if so?
1: Yeah, I have two kids. My daughter's 11 and my son is 9, and we have about $50,000 in their 529s.
0: Fantastic. And what's left on these two mortgages?
1: So I have about $270,000 on my primary and $165,000 on the vacation house.
2: So what's the, when you sell these stocks quarterly, what do you take away from that?
1: You, on average, probably about $25,000 to $40,000. It fluctuates.
2: Awesome.
1: The stock has been doing really well recently.
2: Okay. I love that. I would totally do that. And I would go towards the principal, your main home first, because I like the piece of having that paid off, even though obviously it's a higher balance.
0: If you had like a full 165 and you could just knock out the vacation home today, that would be fine. But I'm with Jay that the primary home is usually the focus, because that's where you rest your head.
2: Mm-hmm.
0: And so I like that idea of having that paid off. What is the mortgage payment on the primary home?
1: The mortgage, say that one more time.
0: What's the mortgage payment for your home that you're living in right now?
1: So it's about $2,500, I believe.
2: And what about the vacation?
1: $1,800.
2: Okay, yeah.
0: Cool.
2: I feel solid in that approach.
0: How much money do you guys have that you could sort of liquidate to put towards these mortgages?
1: Yeah, so that's what we did. We actually just sold a bunch of stock a few months ago, and we still have about $60,000 sitting in our savings. So that's why I wanted to call you guys to see what, you know, what we should put towards. So really, we could drop $60,000.

0: $100,000 really tomorrow, and then we have another, you know, another vesting period coming up in June.
1: So, and you still have your emergency fund separate?
0: Emergency fund is separate, yeah.
1: Okay, great. Man, I mean,
2: I love that idea for you guys.
1: The number going down faster is always more encouraging and more exciting.
2: Yes.
1: And once you crack under,
0: yeah,
1: you know,
0: that's what I always look at. If I just can wipe out the vacation house, it might feel a little bit better.
1: Yeah. I mean, either way, you're going to be in good shape. If you're really going after these with your income, which, I mean, you guys are making a couple $100,000 a year. What's the household income at this point?
0: About $300,000.
1: Fantastic.
2: I mean, if you did one, if you decided, hey, we're going to do the vacation home first, there are worse things you could do. Like, lightning wouldn't strike you. Nothing bad is there. My thought is just for the purpose of peace, and it doesn't hurt that the monthly payment's more on that one. That's the reason that I selected that. But if you guys sat down together and you decided something differently,
1: yeah,
2: I mean,
1: it's
2: come
1: usually
2: on.
1: If you have like 7 properties, it's almost like you can sort of debt snowball the properties.
2: Uh-huh.
1: But since just your vacation home and primary, there's really it's sort of a, you know, choose your own adventure here based on what excites you guys, because that's what's going to keep you going.
2: Where is the vacation property?
0: It's in Ocean City, Maryland, so it's about 3 hours from my primary.
2: Very cool. What's it worth?
0: Probably about $450 now, $500.
2: Nice. Okay. And what's your current home worth?
0: About $550 to $600.
2: Okay. Very cool. I think you guys have done really well for yourselves. I think that's really exciting.
0: Thank you.
1: What are you going to do? America wants to know, Sean.
2: Lock in your vote.
0: I think I'm gonna chop down that vacation house.
2: Ah, I like it.
0: I'll go back to the primary.
2: I
1: since
2: like
1: you,
2: it.
1: You've done this before with the, you know, the vested RSUs. Do you know the tax implications of, you know, selling off $40,000 of those?
0: Yeah, well, we figured that out a couple years ago.
1: Got
0: the hard way.
1: It probably turns into like...
0: No, I did not. I appreciate you asking that, but no, my accountant did not tell me that. And
1: were you under withheld and had a big tax bill?
0: But now we know.
1: Were you under withheld and had a big tax bill? Is that what happened?
0: That's what happened, yep.
1: That's a good lesson learned for anybody out there who has RSUs or really, you know, those restricted stock units or employee stock purchase program or whatever it is. If you sell anything and you have a gain where it counts as income, it
2: yes,
1: ends up in your bank account. The IRS
2: right.
1: wants their cut. And you don't realize how quickly, Sean, it can bump up into different tax brackets. And you go, oh, now we went from like 22% effective to 28%.
2: That's
1: and
2: right.
1: we didn't factor in that extra 6% of $300,000 or, you know, whatever you brought in.
2: Mo
1: so,
2: money, mo problems.
1: I'm proud of you guys, man. That vacation home is going to, it's going to hit different when there's no mortgage attached to it.
2: Oh, yeah.
1: You'll be even more excited to visit.
0: Yeah. Thanks so much, guys.
1: Yeah. Send us the invite once it's paid off.
2: Yes.
1: I'll enjoy it.
2: A barbecue. I love that.
1: Barbecue. I haven't heard of the barbecue. I like
2: barbecue?
1: That. The old barbecue.
2: What was I supposed to, cookout?
1: Yeah, I like
2: it. Is there a difference between a barbecue and a cookout, George?
1: Oh.
2: The public wants to know.
1: I will say a cookout is a different vibe.
2: And how say?
1: I think a cookout feels a little bit more communal.
2: Okay.
1: A barbecue feels like, all right, we're going to be grilling, but it's a one-man show here.
2: Okay, I'm with you.
1: A cookout is an experience.
2: Cookout is like everybody's coming over, everybody's bringing a dish. Yes, George.
1: That's how I see it. From my vantage
2: barbecue
1: point.
2: Is like, it could be any weekend. You just throw something on the grill.
1: Yes.
2: Got it.
1: Well, I want to, Sean mentioned something that I think is important to our audience, and that is when you should be purchasing a vacation home.
2: Yes. Let's talk about that, George.
1: We see that as a toy.
2: Yes.
1: It's not producing income, and even if it is, if it's an investment property, we still would say that's risk.
2: Do you want to know what I think? Can I just, the public wants to know. I think our listeners have figured out, a way around. I think they figured out a
1: they
2: way.
1: They go, we found you guys after we bought the
2: vacation
1: home.
2: Yeah, they know that if they come to us and it's already, the deal's been done, we rarely tell them to sell it because we're like, okay, we can figure this out. I'm starting to pick up on that vibe. Are you?
1: Yeah. I didn't realize that's a life hack to just go, listen.
2: I think that's what's happening
1: start
2: here.
1: The baby steps after we bought this giant vacation
2: yes.
1: slash investment property.
2: Yeah, after we started our real estate portfolio of 7 houses.
1: Well,
2: yeah.
1: Luckily, in don't Sean's case, they are debt-free. They're making $300,000, you
2: yeah,
1: know, debt-free
2: straight.
1: Outside of these mortgages. But a lot of people, they got a bunch of debt. They still have the car loans. They have all these properties, and they think they're real estate gurus.
2: Yes.
1: And we go, how much are you making off of this thing? $100 a
2: oh,
1: month.
2: Man,
1: actually, we're losing money.
2: Sleep. Yeah.
1: But with a vacation home, you want it to be a vacation.
2: That's right. You
1: and
2: want
1: when
2: to be
1: you're
2: a blessing.
1: Paying two mortgages, and it's just really a money sucker. You've got to realize that thing is a toy and you want to de-risk your life That is the goal. So once you've hit baby step 7, meaning your primary mortgage is paid off, then save up and pay cash for any extra homes on top of that, whether it's an investment property or just a vacation home.
2: That's right.
1: And if you're Dave Ramsey, you don't mix the two.
2: That's right.

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12: Indeed. Today's question comes from Elizabeth in New Mexico. She says, hearing the calls on your show made me realize I want to do better for my son. He turns 18 this year and just started his first job. He makes between $150 to $200 a week as a busboy. He opened a savings account on his own and deposits 50% of his pay. I was never taught anything about emergency funds or investing. I want him to have the freedom to buy a house, go on vacation, and have a good life. How do I set up an IRA for him? And what accounts should he have other than the savings and IRA? Okay, so let's back it up just a little bit. What I love about Elizabeth's question is she's thinking about her child's future. I don't know any parent who's not doing that. However, you gotta be careful not to put the cart before the horse. And I think that, Elizabeth, if you wanted to have some sort of a, you know, UPMA, or you wanted to do a brokerage account for him, that'd be fine. But for him with his money, George, I think the first thing for him to focus on is what's in front of him, which is a new car, you know, college.
1: Short-term goals.
12: Yeah, those short-term goals. And so for that reason, I'd like for his money to stay liquid. I would not invest his money at this time. I would do a high-yield savings account if he needed it. Obviously, a checking account for, you know, day-to-day and month-to-month spending. But if he's saving 50% of his pay, yeah, throw it in a high yield, and he can save up for, like I said, a car. He can save up for an apartment. He can save up for higher ed, whether that looks like trades or certificates or even, you know, going to a university or community college. And that would be my number one goal for an 18-year-old right now. George, what say you?
11: Well, I love that he has this habit of depositing 50% of his pay.
12: Excellent.
11: That's the hardest part, is just to build that muscle of delayed gratification, living on less than you make. Because if he's doing that making $150, if he can continue that making $1,500 bucks a week,
12: good muscle.
11: Now we're actually in business. Because right now, he's not making enough to do any damage when it comes to a home down payment or a vacation. Right now, he's just an 18-year-old trying to figure out his life.
12: Yeah.
11: So that's where you can step in as mom and help him navigate that. Ask him really good questions. Support him. Find him opportunities where he can figure out that thing he wants to sink his teeth into. And that might mean education. It could mean trade school. It could be a two-year community college. It could be four-year.
12: Yep.
11: Maybe he's an entrepreneur and he wants to start his own thing. You can support him in that, and that's the best thing you can do as a mom. And the investing will come, like Jade said, when the time is right.
12: Yeah.
11: Because I don't want him going to get a car loan because he's been investing all of his money,
12: he
11: but doesn't
12: want to
11: have
12: unlock it.
11: $25,000 for a car.
12: And I think that's so good. I think as a parent, the best thing you can do is teach your kids healthy and smart money habits. I know for our kids, so our kids are on, they get paid for their chores, basically. So they get paid. Yeah, commission or just paycheck, whatever. So they get paid at the end of every week. But Sam and I's rule is you do not get to spend the money until the end of the month. So the habit that we're trying to build with them is I don't spend my money as soon as I get it. So I get paid every Saturday, but not until the fourth Saturday can I spend. And the other thing that we teach them to do, I can't say we make them do it, but we teach them, okay, if you do want to spend your money, we have them tell us what's something that you're thinking before we ever go to the store, what's something that you think you need or that you have your eye on. That way we're identifying, we don't just go to the store and let the store tell us what we want.
11: Let the shelves speak to us.
12: Yeah. We say, what are you thinking about? And my daughter said, oh, I'd like to get roller skates. And I was thinking about clothes for my doll. Like, give us three things. And then when we go to shop, those are the things we keep our eye out for. So I think those are the types of habits and just really mindset that you want to teach your kids.
11: I like that. And we always say more is caught than taught. And
12: yes.
11: He's been watching mom. He's continuing to watch mom.
12: Yep.
11: And so it doesn't matter what you say at this point. He's going to be looking at what you do. And so I love that you're taking this seriously. And
12: yes.
11: You have an open money conversations. That's a great start to not hide it under a bushel, as they say.
12: Yeah, hide it under a bushel.
11: All right. Jessica's in Philadelphia up next. Jessica, welcome to the show.
13: Awesome. Thanks for having me. I'm so excited.
11: We are too. How can we help?
13: So I'm a single mom as of 2.5 years ago, and I have been surviving on my own. I'm a little bit concerned with my income in the case that it doesn't go up because I don't have a great income through my career because I always had a job to kind of support my marriage, not to support myself as a single mom.
12: Okay.
13: So I only make about $50,000 a year through my 9-to-5. And then I also have a side hustle, but I very much rely on child support to get by, to kind of make ends meet.
12: How much is that?
13: In a couple of years, my child support,
12: mm-hmm.
13: I get about $2,000 a month.
12: Okay.
13: In child support. So in 2 years, when my oldest turns 18, that's going to be cut in half. And
12: okay.
13: While I'm doing everything I can to, like, find a better job, and I'm, you know, working my butt on nights and weekends at this side hustle that I'm doing. I'm just worried about kind of preparing for that, change that's happening in 2 years, because I want to make sure that I'm going to be okay.
12: What do you bring in? So you've got $50,000 from your main job. What does the side hustle bring in every month?
13: It fluctuates a lot. It can be anywhere between, I don't know, 800 and 2000.
12: Okay. So
13: it's not consistent, and I don't want to rely on that. So that's
12: understood.
14: You want to up your core income, and we're talking, it's going from 24 to 12. So the gap we need to fill in 2 years is 12,000 a year, about 1,000 a month.
13: Yeah.
12: What's your margin as it stands today? Like, when you do your every dollar budget today, how much margin do you have to put towards your next goal?
13: So I actually just started figuring out how to budget, because I spent the last 2 years just trying to stand on my own 2 feet. I'm so financially illiterate, and I've had to learn a lot over the last 2 years. So, and I started from scratch with $0, absolutely nothing to my name. And so I'm only just starting to get into the budgeting thing.
12: Okay.
13: And I would say that probably I'm able to put right now about $800 to $1,000 into savings. Like, I've been trying to dump everything into savings right now. I do have a car payment, too. So I don't know where my money should be going.
12: Okay.
13: Really what,
14: well, we can help give you some focus there. For
12: sure. Us seeing that.
13: Yeah.
12: So basically your margin would be gone when this happens in two years. And I think that there's probably some places that we can find it. You mentioned some debt. So what other debts do you have?
13: I only have a car payment. I have a little bit of debt to a hospital because my son had to have surgery, but I'm working with the hospital on figuring that out. So I'm not too worried about that one.
12: Okay.
13: How much is it? My car payment is about, the hospital debt's about $3,000.
12: Okay. And how much is the car debt?
13: I owe $8,500 still.
12: Okay. What's the payment?
13: It's $300 a month.
12: Okay. So we're a third there if we can clear up that car payment.
14: You'll give yourself a little raise just by paying that off. How much money do you have to your name right now in savings?
13: So in savings, I have about $13,000.
12: Okay.
14: Awesome.
12: So I'd actually, the $800 to $1,000 a month that you're putting in savings, I'd actually start applying that to your debt snowball. So debt snowball is a method of attacking debt, and here we teach that taking your income back is the most important thing that you can do, right? Your income is your biggest wealth-building tool. So we would say, hey, first thing you need $1,000 saved as a cushion. Next thing, we're attacking debt snowball method. We're paying off the debt smallest to largest. I think I heard you say you have $13,000 saved?
13: Yes.
12: I would jump in that today.
14: What if you paid it off today and you were left with $4,500, which is still awesome, and next month it's $6,500 if you crush it and get that $2,000? How would that feel?
13: I would just be, it's taken me so long to get to the $13,000. It would make me nervous. I mean, I guess I can always work more.
12: let's do math, because math, it helps set everything straight. The truth is you don't have $13,000 saved. Okay, you got 12 in debt, so you have $1,000. That's the truth.
14: That's the on-paper math.
12: That's the on-paper math. You only have $1,000 to your name anyway, so you may as well pay off the debt and make it so, and then keep adding to it.
14: 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You'll be on the path if you just start focusing your money. You got this.
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15: Here's a look at Lincoln's first forecast. Partly cloudy tonight with lows around 41. Winds out of the northeast, 5 to 10 miles an hour. Daytime highs approaching 60. Tomorrow, a mix of clouds and sun. Cloudy skies. Tomorrow night, slight chance for showers. Lows around 45. I'm weatherology meteorologist Ray Miller on KFOR-FM, 101.5 and 1240 AM. 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
5: Hey, how are you guys doing today?
4: We're doing great. What's going on with you?
5: Thank you for having me.
4: Sure.
5: So I have a little predicament. Not a predicament, I guess, but I'm wondering if you guys think that it is okay for me to quit my job, because I'm basically working two full-time jobs with my side business as well that I've built. And I honestly hate my 9-to-5. Absolutely hate it. Got a new boss, and it has become extraordinarily difficult for me to even get up in the morning and want to go.
6: Wow. What sort of things are happening there?
4: What's your job, so I can make sure I never do it?
6: Don't apply, George.
5: Well, I'm in retail. I've been in retail for my entire adult life, and I built a YouTube channel up, and basically now it's my dad laughs at me because he thinks that I should just quit, but I do have insurance through my job, and that's, of course, a very important thing. You know, I'm 30 years old now, so I'm getting older and trying to take care of my health as well. But
6: what do you make from the YouTube channel, and what do you make from retail?
5: So retail, I bring home a salary of like $3,200 a month, bring home. And YouTube is kind of up and down depending on like if I have brand deals or if it's a good month, bad month, whatever. But on average, here this year, I've made around $8,000 to $9,000 a month just off of YouTube.
4: Okay. And what like I basically double to triple done your is, income.
5: Yeah, and like good months, I can like I've made $15,000 to $20,000 off of YouTube in months before.
6: I mean, isn't that enough that you could buy your own insurance and you wouldn't need to be on the retail company's insurance if that's the only thing keeping you at that job?
5: I could. I just don't know how expensive that would be. Even though I do have like a LLC and everything, I just really haven't.
4: Mark, I got your homework assignment right here. Okay, when you're done with the call, go to healthtrustfinancial.com. They're a health insurance broker that we recommend that can shop for you to find you the best coverage at the best price. So once you have that information, you're going to feel more confident to go. Okay, it's $1,200 a month for the coverage I need. Great. I can stomach that considering your mental health is on the line and you're making triple with YouTube pretty consistently.
6: Yeah.
4: How consistent has this been that you've made more than, you know, $4,000 a month on YouTube every month for the last year?
5: Last month was my worst month I've had in like the last 3 years, and I made $5,000.
4: Cool. Okay. So you know that's the floor right now.
5: Yeah, I'm at like 115,000 subscribers, and you know it's continuously growing. And
4: what kind of channel is this? What kind of content do you do?
6: Yeah, I'm looking it up. What are you called? I just want to know.
5: He Got Kicks is the name. Mm-hmm. So we changed my name from Mark to something else because I don't like everybody knowing how much money I have.
6: You said He Got Kicks. I see you.
5: Yeah.
4: There we go.
5: And and I've done that, and I've saved up like $135,000.
4: Well, so. There you go. There's your off ramp.
6: Wait a minute.
4: Even if you need some cushion.
6: This is the channel I need to be following.
4: You got the right person on the call, Mark, because Jade's a big. She's a shoehead, I think, is what they're called.
6: Sneakerhead.
4: That's how old I am.
6: He said a shoehead. That's okay.

0: You tell them at 40, and with YouTube, I'm at least at 75 to 80. Like, wow. I do, you know, because I'm also trying to build another channel as well about technology and trying to build that up as well. So I'm really,
1: dude,
0: you know,
1: I would ride this train until
0: the morning.
2: Follow the passion. It's been lucrative for you, and it seems like you have cracked a code that many are trying to crack. So keep going in that direction.
1: Yeah.
2: And you can afford, I'm telling you, you can afford health insurance for yourself. Is it just you or is it an entire family?
0: It's just me. My girlfriend lives with me, and I mean, she makes like 75 grand a year too, but I mean.
2: And it's just, then it's just for you. You
0: know,
2: you can afford that.
0: Yeah, correct.
1: Congrats, Mark. You just earned another subscriber from Jade today. That's exciting.
2: Wait, let me go and click this.
1: That's pretty
2: cool.
1: Let me smash that subscribe button. That's pretty cool. And it is true, Jade. I mean, it's crazy. We'll talk to like a 13-year-old who's making 7 grand a month from YouTube. It's just a different environment.
2: Different environment.
1: And not everyone's going to understand it, but it sounds like even your family's supportive. Your dad's laughing at you saying, dude, you made 9 grand a month from this YouTube channel. It's time to go. Why are you spending 40 hours a week in retail? Yeah. I love it. That's
2: subscribe.
1: A great story.
2: He got kicks.
1: That's the American dream right there, becoming a YouTuber. Liz is in Omaha up next. Liz, how can we help?
3: Hey, I'm Jade and George.
1: What's going on?
3: How can I let go of my savings account that I've built over a decade? I'm a workaholic, and I work about 60 to 80 hours a week, and the only debt I really have is about 500 in credit cards. Just I pay it off each month.
2: Okay.
3: And I got in a hit and run accident in 2023, and I financed a car.
2: Oh,
1: what's left on the balance?
3: So, about $12,675.
1: And how much do you have in savings?
3: So I have two bank accounts. I moved up here in Omaha from South Carolina. And in my South Carolina bank account, I have about $12,667 in a CD. Actually, it's in a CD. And I have $800 in the savings account in that same bank. And then the bank that I use right now, I have $38,000 and about $1,000 in checking. I just found you guys in February, end of February, beginning of March, and now I'm just obsessed with you guys. I listen to you guys 24/7. And I did the baby steps backwards. I opened a Roth IRA a couple months ago, and my savings account is now $38,000. So I had $47,000 in my Wells Fargo, and now I just can't get myself to make that last. Because I could really pay off this car, like, right now if I wanted to.
2: Yeah, just take the $12,000 from the one savings account and knock it out. And then cash
3: CD?
2: Flow out. Why not?
1: I mean, look at the reality of this. You pay off this car, and you're left with $25,000. Can you live with that? Can you stack back up some cash?
3: I mean, I work two jobs now. I probably could.
1: Yeah. I mean, you're a workaholic. You're a save-aholic. It's time to be a debt-free-aholic. How about that?
2: What are you making from these two jobs, from these 80 hours a week?
3: $15 from Culver's, and I'm a vendor, so I make $22 an hour, and I do about 50.
2: I will say this to you, Liz. I might look for some jobs that are a little bit higher paying so that you're not having to work 80 hours to get the same result, because that'll break your back after a while.
1: If you can work 40 to get the same amount of pay, you'll get your mental health back, and you won't have to be so aggressive in every other area. But I would pay off the car today. And if you don't sleep good at night with a paid off car, you can always go get another loan. They'll give it to you.

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3: A boy born in Joplin, Missouri, was fascinated by anything with wheels and a motor. The odds of him going on to fascinate millions with his talent? 1 in 260,000. The odds of this born racer having 157 career top 10 finishes in NASCAR? 1 in 125 billion. But every driver seeks the pinnacle of their achievements. The odds of him winning both the Daytona 500 and the Brickyard 400 in the same year? 1 in 195 million. The odds of a child being diagnosed with autism? 1 in 88. 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
5: Our scripture of the day, Ecclesiastes 3, verses 1 and 2. There is a time for everything, and a season for every activity under the heavens, a time to be born and a time to die, a time to plant and a time to uproot. Michael Altshuler said, the bad news is time flies. The good news is you're the pilot.
6: Look at that.
7: All right. Okay.
5: I'm the pilot of time in my own life, I guess. Okay.
7: I was thinking.
5: I'll chew on that one, Michael.
7: Yeah.
5: Thank you.
7: Okay.
5: All right. Neil is in Grand Rapids up next. What's going on, Neil?
8: Hi, Jade and George. Thank you for taking my call.
5: Absolutely.
8: I'm retiring next year, and my wife and I are both 75 years old, and we've been married for 59 years. I think we're in great shape. Thank you. I think we're in great shape financially. My wife is still a little nervous. If you do the math, we were married when we were 16 years old.
7: Wow.
8: And I was a father at 16. So talk about baby
7: wow,
8: steps.
7: Wow. Amazing.
8: Yeah. Yes. And I was working at a car wash. So I understand why she's a little nervous about money, because we started out dirt poor. She doesn't want to go back to being poor. But I think we're in good shape. Our kids are all grown. They're all financially okay. I don't plan on leaving money to them intentionally. And I think here's what we have. We have our home is worth $350,000. Okay. We have a $63,000 mortgage at 2.75%. We have Social Security after taxes of $41,000 a year. We have a 401 worth about $450,000. We have a Roth IRA at about $150,000. And we usually carry about $40,000 or $50,000 in our bank checking account. Beyond that, we have cars and antiques worth about another $100,000.
7: Are the cars paid off?
8: Yes.
7: Okay, good.
8: So we have no other bills.
7: So the Social Security, what is that, $3,000 a month?
8: About, yes.
7: Okay. Mm-hmm. Is that enough to, can you live solely off the Social Security, or do you need, how much do you pull out of the, would you be pulling out of the 401k and the Roth?
8: I would think, we kind of did it, and it's going to be a little hard to figure, but about another $10,000 per year.
7: Okay.
9: Is what you need out of the retirement accounts?
8: Yes.
9: Okay.
8: Yes.
9: We'll call it 12. So what's your question today?
8: Well, I'd like to take time for travel and entertainment. I'm looking at about $15,000 a year, maybe 20, that I think we should be able to enjoy our lives over the next, 15 years. That's going to 90. I think I'm aggressively, aggressively on our 401s, et cetera, but I think I would downplay that down to about a 50% short term after I'm retired, 30% in an index fund, and 20 in an FDIC. So I do the math, and it looks like we're okay. But again, my wife's a little nervous, and I get it.
9: So would you be pulling from retirement, instead of pulling 12, you'd pull 24?
8: Yes.
9: Something like that? Okay.
8: Yep.
9: I mean, I'm crunching some napkin math here. If you had a 24 run retirement, let's say you guys lived to be 99, and just using your 600 grand, if you needed to pull 24 grand a year from retirement, you have a 99.2% success rate. And that's not counting the antiques, the money. So mathematically, you're okay. And I would have her and you sit down with a SmartVestor Pro to actually show her these projections, to show her just how small the chance there is of failure with these numbers.
8: Sure.
9: Now, if you ramp it up, they'll show you, hey, if you ramp it up to 36 instead of 24, you could run into problems if you guys live to be 100.
8: Sure.
9: And then you guys can have actual facts instead of, right now it's just all emotion.
8: Right, right. And I understand. The first 10 years of our marriage, we were struggling. And then we, started investing late. I had a business, so I didn't invest in a 401 until I was probably 50. It went from there. But
9: what's your mortgage payment?
8: I understand it. Pardon me?
9: What's the mortgage payment every month?
8: Mortgage payment, I think it's $700 approximately.
9: Okay. I was just wondering if there was a compromise here where you said, hey, we're going to sell off some of the antiques, pay off the mortgage, that'll free up $700. Would that make you feel better about us loosening the purse strings a little bit and enjoying our retirement?
7: I'll tell you, it'd make me feel better.
8: Yes. Well, she doesn't want to pay off the mortgage because I suggested we do that.
9: Why doesn't she want to?
8: Well, because she's worked her way to a 2.75 interest rate, and she's very proud of that. And she likes knowing that we have paying the bills. She does a good job with it, and I think there's a little security there.
7: You said she likes paying the bill.
9: There's security in owning your own home free and clear, not the bank owning it.
7: She'd still pay the taxes.
8: Right.
9: Let her pay the insurance and taxes, and she can have a field day. But if she's worried about money, and she's also saying, I want to keep my $700 payment, well, now we have two conflicting opinions.
7: Yep.
9: Do you want to keep the interest rate, or do you want to enjoy retirement?
8: Right.
7: Yeah. I mean, you said you're going to work for one more year?
8: Yes.
7: If you reached over and you paid off the mortgage, and then for the next year, you put the $700 back and reinvested it along with what you're doing now, that feels pretty good to me.
8: Yeah, I think so, and that's what I was talking about, too. So, yeah, I think she's going to be okay. She's probably listening. I'm working out of town, but just knowing that somebody else agrees with me, I think she knows. And
7: yeah.
8: But we just want to enjoy ourselves.
7: What kind of work do you do, Neil?
8: I'm a CEO right now. I did construction most of my life, but
7: okay.
8: I've been a CEO for 20 years.
7: Wow,
9: fantastic.
8: So,
7: Yeah. Way to go. Proud of you guys. Yeah. And congrats on 59 years. That's really incredible.
9: I vote
7: really
9: for enjoying retirement because the truth is, Neil, you're 75. I hope you guys live to 100, but we don't know what the future holds.
8: And some
9: people hoard the money and go, well, when we're 80, we'll enjoy it. And then there's a health problem. And now they can't travel.
7: Yeah,
9: and they can't enjoy it. And so
7: there's
9: a great book, too, called Die with Zero. I don't agree with everything in the book, but the general premise is pretty good of enjoy your money while you're alive and spoil your kids while you're alive and not hoard it until they're in their 60s and you give them $1 million that they don't need anymore.
7: It goes right along with our scripture and quote of the day.
8: There's
7: a time for everything.
9: That's right.
8: Yes,
9: it's
8: absolutely.
9: Time to live. So I hope she's listening, Neil, and I hope that helps. But I would sit down with a professional who can run these actual numbers and show her the truth and show you the guardrails. Hey, you can spend between this and this and be totally fine. Even in a worst-case scenario, here's where you'd be. So I hope that helps. Thomas is in Bentonville, Arkansas. Thomas, what's your question today?
10: Hi there. I make about $50,000 a year take home, and I was just curious on how you guys could to afford a house. That income is subject to change due to promotions in the future. I'm only 23 years old. We're on baby step 3 right now, and we're just trying to build a nice emergency fund because we're a one-income household with a little boy at home.
7: Oh, sweet. Wow.
9: And that's you want to keep it that way. You want to keep her at home, keep you working, and let's increase the income so that we can become homeowners instead of continuing to rent?
10: Yes.
7: What do things cost in your area to have the type of home that you're thinking of reasonably? What would you have to spend?
10: Right around $300,000 right now. There's nothing within an hour. There's nothing within an hour of work that we can afford with the 25% rule.
7: Yeah. Okay. And I was going to say, you know, the 25% rule, that's good. And you're bringing home, what is that, around $3,500 a month?
10: Yeah, around.
7: Okay.
10: A little more, actually, $3,900.
7: Okay, $3,900. That makes sense.
9: Because right now that means a $1,000 mortgage payment, which, as you can imagine, very difficult with today's housing prices and interest rates, which means we need to either save more for the down payment or change the home price, and that's going to take some patience in getting your income up. So that's what I would be focused on. You're 23. That's a great income. I would focus on what can I do to start making 60, 70, 80 over the next couple of years so that you have more margin to stack for the down payment.
7: Yeah, and let me just encourage you that 23 is so young. My husband and I got married at 23, and we didn't buy our first house together until, oh my goodness, was that 35 that we bought?
9: And the average age now, Jade, is like 38 to 40 for first-time homeowners.
7: That's right.
9: So I wouldn't be in a rush, Thomas, but I would be very intentional on working on my income, staying debt-free, setting a goal, you and your wife sitting down saying, hey, we're going to save $24,000 a year. That's $2,000 a month we got to sock away into this high-yield savings account. What must be true for us to get there? I need to go make more money. We need to cut down our expenses. Hope that helps. That puts this hour of the show in the books. Remember, there's ultimately only one way to financial peace, and that's to walk daily with the Prince of Peace, Christ Jesus.
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11: From ABC News. I'm Dave Packer. Primaries in six key states tonight. Polls have just closed in Idaho and Oregon. In a closely watched Kentucky congressional race, incumbent Congressman Thomas Massey has conceded to Trump-endorsed challenger Ed Gallrein.
12: Republican Congressman Thomas Massey of Kentucky was President Trump's number one political target this year. Massey now losing that primary. Trump was furious at Massey for his push to release the Epstein files, his opposition to the war with Iran. Trump even personally campaigning for Massey's primary challenger, ex-Navy SEAL Ed Gallrein. This was the most expensive primary in House history, upwards of $32 million spent. And before the polls closed, Massey telling me that no matter what happens, he will continue to speak his mind, even if that means crossing the president.
11: ABC's Jay O'Brien. The Senate narrowly advanced an Iran war powers resolution this afternoon. It's the first time the Senate has approved moving forward with the resolution after seven failed votes. Republican Senator Bill Cassidy switched his vote after getting primaried over the weekend by a Trump-endorsed challenger. Authorities revealing new details on that deadly attack on an Islamic center in San Diego, describing two teenage gunmen who they say charged into the facility in body armor and multiple weapons, killing three people. Hawa Abdullah, the daughter of hero security guard Amin Abdullah, who was killed, is now speaking out.
13: My father, my dad. He was a loving father, husband, son, brother, and uncle. To me, my dad was a role model. He was a best friend. He was the best, absolute best dad in the world. He was my protector.
11: Abdullah spotted the suspect and opened fire. Authorities are convinced he helped save lives. Ebola cases in Central Africa soaring over the last 24 hours. An American doctor infected, transferred to a U.S. military base in Germany in a protective bubble. You're listening to ABC News.
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11: Severe storms across multiple states with millions of Americans on alert for dangerous thunderstorms and damaging winds. ABC News Chief Meteorologist Ginger Z reports fire hazards increasing on the West Coast.
16: In the West, multiple new fires breaking out tonight. The Bain Fire east of Los Angeles forcing families to flee. Multiple people reportedly injured. And some 750 firefighters battling the Sandy Fire outside Los Angeles that exploded Monday. Winds and heat fueling the flames again.
11: What was once America's largest brewer is shutting down.
17: Schlitz is tapping out after 177 years, struggling against IPAs, microbrews, and these days, non-alcoholic beer. In its day, Schlitz was branded as the beer that made Milwaukee famous with a commercial jingle done by Steely Dan. Rheingold, Schaefer, Stroh's, Olympia, and now Schlitz. Looks like we're out of beer. The final batch will be brewed in Wisconsin on Saturday. Wayne Cabot, ABC News.
11: Severe storms from Texas to Toronto are causing flight cancellations and ground stops at major airports. More than 830 flights have been canceled across the Midwest and East Coast. American Airlines had to halt inbound flights into Dallas after running out of gate space. Delta had to halt inbound flights to LaGuardia for a period as well. Dallas canceling 26% of departing flights. Dave Packer, ABC News.
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0: Normal is broke and common sense is weird. 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I'm George Campbell, joined by Jade Warshaw, and we are fired up to take your calls about life and money. The number to call is 888-825-5225. I can see we have one or two phone lines open right now. So if you're that person who's going, why should I call? I'm never going to get through. You might win the Ramsey Show lottery today and make it through if you're kind to our phone screener, Christian. 888-825-5225 is the number to call. Susan is in San Francisco kicking us off. What's going on, Susan?
1: Hello. Thank you for taking my call.
0: Sure.
1: I'm calling up regarding my father-in-law. My father-in-law lost his retirement money due to bad investments and a divorce. Now he's barely scraping by with Social Security. My husband comes from a family of three other siblings. My father-in-law has told us that he's in, or my husband and I told us, he told us, my husband and I, that he's in $33,000 in debt from credit cards and is barely scraping by between the credit card debt, food, living expenses, etc. He has about $100 left over a month. He has started asking us to buy him things after a knee surgery he had. We bought him a recliner, also redid his shower to help him get in and out easier.
2: That's great.
1: And then he asked us for $1,000 more to help with some other expenses. Now he's asking us to buy him hearing aids. My husband and I haven't talked to any of the other siblings to help with their dad. He doesn't think they can afford it. When do we stop?
2: Wow. How old is the father-in-law?
1: 84.
2: Okay. Okay. Gosh, I'm so sorry that, that took place. And it sounds like he just didn't have the financial literacy to invest correctly. And then it sounds like the divorce was kind of a double whammy there.
0: Did he get divorced very late in life?
1: Well, he's divorced twice. So this one, yeah, he was a second marriage.
2: Was he, what I want to know first, before I talk about him, I want to know about you guys. What's your financial situation?
1: We're doing, you know, well, we do have two children that are still in school. So we are paying for them to finish school. They'll be here done in about a year or so.
2: College.
1: So financially wise, I mean, we're doing good.
2: In the way of there's no debt. You guys have plenty of retirement. I should be clear by that question. Any debt?
1: No. We pay off our credit cards every month. We're doing well with retirement. We're putting away with money with that. I mean, it, we are, I mean, to pay stuff for him, I mean, yes. I mean, we have to tighten the budget a little bit to pay whatever the father-in-law needs. So that does put like some kind of strain on us. Just because we aren't able to do the things that we would like to do.
2: Right, because this is costing you, this has cost you a lot so far. And I mean, hearing aids are not cheap. I mean, we're talking a couple of $1,000s. How much?
1: Well, he's anywhere between, you can get them from $1,500 to $5,000.
2: Right, right.
0: What does your husband think about all this? Does he want to continue helping dad financially? Does he want to put a stop to it, a limit to it?
1: Well, he's now, you know, after this is like the fourth time he's asked us for things, he's like, okay, when is this going to end? Like, what is next? Like, if the car breaks down?
0: Yeah. Well, the truth is it won't end until you end it.
2: Yeah, because, you know, life keeps lifing and things keep popping up. So I agree with George. It's not going to end.
0: I mean, I don't know what his health is like at this point. Is he able to take care of himself? Does he live alone?
1: Yeah, he lives alone. He's able to take care of himself. He lives in a small apartment. It's so, you know, I mean, that health wise, he's okay.
2: So there's two realities here. And I don't think I need to say this to you. I think you've thought of this, but it's worth saying out loud for the call. We're very, around here, we're very much self-starters. Autonomy is good, be in charge of your own life, that sort of thing. And so for that reason, I don't think that you have a moral obligation to take care of this person. So hear me say that. However, the two things that you're holding in your hand are, I have my life going over here. I have money that I want to spend on my life and my family, what have you. And then you have this guy over here who, the truth is, he's not going to work. He's 84 years old. He's not going to bring in any income. And so what you're balancing is his quality of life and how that is affecting your quality of life. And this is not a selfish statement, but it is kind of like a mental calorie soul tax statement, which is it going to drain you more to know he's over here, he needs hearing aids, he doesn't have them, his car is broke down, he's having trouble eating, like those sorts of things, are those going to bother you to the extent to where you go, you know what, maybe it's just worth it for me to help out. Maybe that actually does improve my quality of life and I'm not over here worried about it all the time. There is something to be said for that. And I think that you've probably weighed that out mentally. And I think only you know, is this something that really is a need or is this something that there are measures that he can take to lower his lifestyle? Can he sell his home and downgrade to an apartment? Are there things that he can do to kind of fund this out for another 10 years if he's healthy? So does he live in a house? Is there things that you can sell off that can kind of stave this off from you guys fitting the bill?
1: Not really, no, because when he did lose his house through the divorce and they had to sell it, they were already deep in debt at that time, so he didn't make any money from selling the house. So he basically has, you know, he lives, like I said, in a small apartment and stuff.
3: What's
1: my
3: his rent?
1: Thing too, I'm not exactly sure what it is, to tell you the truth. I don't know.
3: If you're going to give him a single dollar more, you're going to be very involved with his finances and understand exactly how much is coming in and how much is going out, because that controls how much you're going to end up having to give every month. And it gives you a very clear picture about the future of this. Is he even making the minimum credit card payment? Is it in collections and they're coming after him? You guys need to get clear on that as you step further into his financial life. And I would have your husband talk to the siblings. Right now we're assuming that nobody can chip in and nobody wants to help. I would have a come to Jesus meeting with them going, hey, listen, here's what's going on with Dad. Not doing well financially. Are you guys willing and able to chip in a certain amount per month, put a limit on it, even a time limit and a number limit, so that they know this is not an eternal funding of Dad's life?
2: That's right.
3: Because he could live another 15 years, right?
1: Right.
2: And if he has no assets, truly, I wouldn't even worry too much about this credit card debt. If they sue him, there's nothing they can take.
3: It's unsecured.
2: Okay. And it's not going to pass to you guys, so that would not be something I would jump in and say, well, we've got to pay off the credit card debt. No. You know, you can keep paying minimums if you want to, but
3: and if they do come after him, if he does miss a payment, I would be contacting Guardian Litigation. They're a nationwide law firm that can help with this debt settlement collection issues. They'll assign him an attorney to help with all of this, and you can reach out to them at guardianlit.com/Ramsey. But right now, we need a game plan with some timelines. We need limits to all of this. Otherwise, it will never end. It is Bank of Susan forever, and he's going to come for $1,000, then $2,000, then $5,000. And you guys need, for your own marriage and sanity, this needs to stop, or it needs limits.

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1: I've been doing this show for over 30 years, and some of the saddest calls I've taken are from situations that are completely preventable.
0: Yeah, and what's so hard is I feel like one of those, especially the ones that I'm like, oh, it's terrible, are people that call in and their spouse has passed away suddenly and they don't have life insurance. 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
2: 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President Trump is postponing strikes on Iran, he promised today, but he's keeping the military ready. The serious weather system has moved on, but it leaves homes and property destroyed in its path through Nebraska.
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8: Hey, guys. Thanks for taking my call.
9: Sure. How can Jade and I help?
8: Well, first, I'd like to share a brief cautionary tale with other Ramsey listeners, and then I'll get into my specific housing circumstance that hopefully you guys can give me some advice on. So last year, I purchased my first home with my fiance, and which goes directly against Ramsey advice. And sure enough, the thing happened. Not 4 months into that home, we ended up separating.
0: Oh, no.
8: So that, you know, was very stressful emotionally, on top of the financial aspect of that. So I was forced to sell the home. I could no longer afford it. It made sense with two incomes, but just couldn't swing it with one. Mm-hmm. So this is a classic kind of circumstance that you all would warn against.
9: How did that work? Was both your names on the mortgage and the deed?
8: Just me. It was just me. Okay. So we had split the down payment, which is a very modern thing to do. So I had to sell the home, and I didn't quite get back the down payment, but I was fortunate enough to be able to make the sale without realtors, just to a neighbor, so didn't have to pay commissions. So got out of the home relatively clean. But that brings me to now. I moved into a one-bedroom apartment to try to get my feet back under me and, you know, keep chugging along with life, even though it was very difficult. And not a month and a half after signing that lease, I was laid off from my job.
0: Oh, boy.
8: So kind of just a combination of things. So now I'm looking at, really potentially moving back in with my parents at 32, which is incredibly humbling. I guess my question is, in terms of the lease, you know, what really are my options? I asked the property management company about a potential buyout, and, that would ultimately amount to roughly $16,000 for only 3 months of occupancy.
9: And they're not willing to work with you at all on a smaller early termination fee, or could you find a replacement tenant to take over?
8: Right. So I've explored those options. I requested the early termination fee, which they wanted to be $7,000. So that would be in addition to the rent that I've paid, and then, of course, the fees that are non-refundable, et cetera. Mm-hmm.
0: So you can't go back and get the rent that you've paid, but just if you were to early terminate today, and be how quickly could you move out, and what would you still be on the hook for?
8: I could be out of there, in 2 days, really.
0: Okay.
8: And
0: so they'd prorate this month? Or they'd make you pay the whole month?
8: They would make me pay the whole month. Well, I need to give them 30. Excuse me. I need to give them 30 days notice.
0: Okay.
8: But physically, I could be out of the apartment, you know, this week. I had offered, a few $1,000s to cover their estimated damages, which is typical for early termination fees, right? A couple months rent for them to remarket and re-rent the unit. But they were very firm on $7,000 on top of all, like I said, the other rent and whatnot. What I'm worried about is not being able to pay that and then being sent to collections and then that impacting my ability to rent for years to come.
9: Yeah. So mm-hmm. Was there a severance with the layoff?
8: No, it was unexpected and without notice, so no severance.
9: Okay. And what are your job prospects now? What were you doing, and how long do you think it'll take for you to get back into a similar role?
8: So I was a designer and architect in training, so to speak. Things are slowing down in the industry, especially where I'm living currently. Which is why I'm kind of trying to regroup, like I said, for just a short period back at my parents to really explore what the next move would be.
9: How much money do you have to your name?
8: That's another thing I wanted to talk to you guys about and get some perspective on, because typically the show has some pretty dramatic scenarios and which makes me feel a little better about myself, but maybe doesn't give me a lot of, perspectives in terms of how, you know, well I'm doing. So I have $20,000 in a Roth IRA, $20,000 roughly in a 401k, $10,000 in another brokerage account, and then about $8,000 in kind of a typical checking savings.
9: Okay, great. So you do have some money. So if they were to offer a settlement for an early termination, you could cover it through the brokerage account or your checking or saving.
0: Mm-hmm.
8: True. Yeah.
0: What caused you to look at this and go, I don't have the money to do this. I need to call the show. Why do you have pause on spending your money to get out of this lease?
8: frankly, I wanted to know if there were other options in terms of just my where I stand legally, if I had any grounds for debate or negotiation with them. Really, it just felt like an exorbitant amount of money.
9: Yeah. Well, I mean, there's certain laws in your state, and I don't know what those are. If you want to contact an attorney, that would be the place to get legal help. We are no experts in that field.
0: Mm-mm.
9: But what I would do is push on the negotiation front, because if this is it a large kind of complex owned by a corporation?
8: Yeah, it's a larger management company.
9: Okay. The other thing I would do, just as a resourceful guy, is I would take my lease agreement and upload it to AI and really understand it better than they do. Because that's what you signed. Not that's good. The contract they're going to hold you to. I don't think they're going to rip it up and go, well, we'll just work with you outside of that. Mm-hmm. Because, again, this is a big corporation.
0: They want their money.
9: They're just all doing their jobs, and they want their money. And so I would just be pushing on that, figure out exactly what's in that lease agreement and contract to figure out what my options are. I don't believe Ohio has any job loss financial hardship exemption. Unless the lease itself has a provision for that. So that's, again, some of the homework I would be doing. You can contact an attorney, but I think worst case, what is your rent right now? What is it costing to stay there?
8: The rent is $1,600 a month, roughly.
9: Mm-hmm. Okay. And what are your other expenses? Like, what does it take to run your life for a month if you went bare bones?
8: You know, I'm a pretty efficient guy. Bare bones would be probably another grand on top of that,
9: okay.
8: I'd say, for gas, food, et cetera.
9: Because you're still a capable man. You can go do 7 side hustles and still cover that month without dipping into the brokerage or savings. So I would try that. I would try desperately to find an actual career job again. In the meantime, doing all these side hustles and floating your checking and savings until you can negotiate with your landlord. Maybe negotiate the $7K down if you found a replacement tenant. So they might be willing to work with you there. Said, hey, if I find a replacement tenant, will you bring it down to 1 month's rent as mm-hmm. penalty and keep the deposit, whatever.
8: Right.
9: And I think if you're the squeaky wheel and you do the hard work for them of finding a tenant, they might be willing to work with you.
0: Yeah.
9: But it's not a – I would not just go pay 16 grand today to get out of this.
0: Yeah, I just want to check on, though, your efficiencies, because I want to make sure you're covering your insurances and stuff. Do you have insurance? Do you have – medical and everything like that.
8: So lost that with the job.
0: Yeah, that's what I'm concerned about. Is I don't want
9: one accident
0: riding around here. So I would want you to pick up something for the interim.
9: And you should be able to get Cobra, even though it's expensive.
0: Exactly.
9: In the interim.
0: So that's on my list too, because I mean, every time you go out in the street, there's an opportunity for you to be in a worse off position than you are now. So let's make sure all of our bases are covered. And if you look up and you go, dadgummit, you know, with rent, with my eating and gas and Cobra and all that, I can't float this, then that's an excuse to, okay, we might have to dip into the checking just to get out of this. But please, please, please don't sacrifice lack of health insurance. We've seen that happen. And that's where a lot of bankruptcy cases are born.
9: Good luck, Ray.

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0: A look at Lincoln's first forecast. Lows around 41. Tonight, under mainly clear skies, northeasterly winds, 5 to 10 miles an hour. Partly cloudy tomorrow, highs level off around 60. Slight chance for showers. Tomorrow night, lows dip down to about 45. Overcast skies. I'm weatherology meteorologist Ray Miller on KFOR-FM, 101.5 and 1240 AM. Online at KFORnow.com. Right now, it's 55 degrees.
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11: To some people, the sound of a baby babbling doesn't mean much. But that's not necessarily true. By 6 months, they're combining vowels and consonants. 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And by 12 months, their babbling is beginning to take on some meaning. 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
2: Wow, this is amazing to get to talk to y'all.
1: We're amazed to get to talk to Matthew. We're so excited to help.
2: Yes, sir. Yeah, so I'll be brief. And my question is me and my fiance, we just got engaged, and I'm 20 years old. And I don't have no debt, and I make pretty good money. However, she wants to go to RN school to become a registered nurse, but I'm trying to convince her not to take out student loans, and I'm in the financial position I could pay for it, but I don't want to make a mistake saying if she did not end up loving registered nurse that I'm out $40,000.
3: Yeah. When's the wedding? Have you guys set a date?
2: No. It'll probably be January of next year. But she has got graduated with an associate's degree and now wants to go to RN school.
1: Is she working right now?
2: Yes, sir. Yeah, she's a waitress at a barbecue joint.
3: So yes, sir. Your uneasiness about paying for this is more about, is this the career that she really wants? It's not about,
2: yeah,
3: you know, anything else, correct?
2: Yeah, no, I work really hard for my money. I'm a rancher.
3: Mm-hmm.
2: And I don't mind helping her out just so we can stay out of debt. Because once we are married, I don't want to get the burden of debt.
1: You're a wise man at 20.
2: Without it.
1: That's impressive. And how old is she?
2: She's 21.
3: What makes you think that this could be something that she's just got in her mind right now but will change her mind down the line? Has she shown that to be part of, like, a personality characteristic?
2: Not necessarily. It's just she's never had any family members or experienced a job, and I know being a nurse is a super hard job.
3: That's right.
2: So I just don't want her to – I don't want to spend this money and then we end up looking back as a huge mistake.
1: Yeah. Well, and the other piece that you haven't mentioned is covering somebody's – education that you're not married to just has a lot of risk.
2: Yeah, just like the last caller.
1: You heard it, man. I mean, listen, you could be calling in a year from now, man, I paid for her nursing school and then we broke up and I can't get my money back.
2: Yes, sir.
1: Now, I hope that doesn't happen. I hope you guys are married and have a wonderful long marriage, but there's still that risk factor. When you're not married, you have no protection there. And so I love the idea of you guys developing a plan to cash flow her nursing school. And that might mean, hey, you're going to work for this next year, and come January, we get married. Let's reassess. Let's see where we're at financially. Let's have her start saving up in order to cash flow this, because it's going to become y'all's burden once you're married.
3: I'd also look at, I mean, you guys have not quite a year, but if you're planning on getting married in January, in the meantime, she can do some programs out there that will allow her to shadow that career and really get in that environment and see, Can I stomach it? Do I like it? And get a sense of what it feels like, get a sense of the hours, and really do her due diligence before you were to shell that money out. And this is the perfect time to do that while she continues to work and save up.
1: Yeah, I was going to suggest, can she work in a healthcare environment in an administrative role where mm-hmm. she at least gets to see the inner workings of the system, talk to the nurses, and get a real feel for what it's going to be like? Because
3: mm-hmm.
1: she might find out, man, I really like healthcare, but I'd rather be on the business side versus with patients all day. And so I do think you're right to be cautious and go a little slow here. And I think she's just going, nursing sounds good.
3: Mm-hmm.
1: And it is. It's a great field if you're the right fit for it. And you can get paid a lot of money and help a lot of people.
3: Yeah, she could do a nursing shadowing program. She could volunteer at a hospital for a while. She could maybe start as a CNA and do that first and not shell out the $40,000 right away. There's a lot of things that she could do to kind of get her feet wet without spending a ton of money.
2: Yes, ma'am. Okay. Yeah, I'll I'll try to pass it on. And then my other situation is trying to get her to fall in love.

0: somebody that's a nurse, and she goes on Google and see what a nurse makes, and she wants to do that.
1: And that's the fear. If you're aiming at a certain paycheck, then that scares me. Mm-hmm. Because, number one, you may not finish school and may not see that paycheck, and it might be less than you thought, or it might be more stressful than you thought, and she jumps out of nursing after you guys sunk 40 grand into it. So I do think there's some premarital counseling to be done here, and we can help with that. We'll gift you guys Financial Peace University, and you go through that together, get on the same page, and we'll do the work for you on trying to convince her to jump on the Ramsey plan.
2: Yeah, I think we've given you some good solutions, and even for her to suss out the nursing program. My bigger thing is you need to talk about your viewpoints and philosophies around money. And like George said, we'll hook you up with the stuff, but you need to sit down one night and say, okay, here's the thing. I'm a guy, I built my whole life on avoiding debt. I don't do credit cards. I don't sign up for debt. It bothered me, or it gave me at least questions when you were so quickly willing to go into debt for a degree. And those are the questions that you do want to start asking now, and not even in an accusatory way or with like a bad, you know, air about it. Just seek to be curious and learn about her.
1: I want to be aligned in every area of our life, and money's a part of that. That's it. That's how you start it. So wishing you the best. Hang on the line. We'll get you Financial Peace University to watch with her. All right. Brock is in Tampa up next. Brock, welcome to the show.
3: Hey, how's it going, y'all? I appreciate you taking my call.
1: Sure. What's going on?
3: So I got just a small question. I've got a classic car that I've heard some mixed input on whether I should keep it or sell it and invest the money that I get from it. I'm a young guy, so, you know, I guess any money that I can invest now will set me up later for the future.
2: How old are you, Brock?
3: I'm 19.
2: Okay.
1: You got any debt?
3: I have no debt.
1: Good. How much do you have in the bank right now?
3: A little over 100.
1: Fantastic. At 19. Goodness.
2: Yeah.
1: What do you make?
3: About 120.
1: Dude, you are crushing it. Okay.
2: What kind of work do you do, Brock, at 19 making 120?
3: Run like a landscape company kind
2: of
3: deal.
2: Good for you. Good for you. So tell us about the classic car.
3: So I bought it off a customer about 6 months, 7 months ago. It's a great little car. I love it. It just, you know, it just kind of sits, and, you know, I've got money invested. I don't know. I've heard people like, hey, are you going to get rid of it?
2: What'd you spend on it?
3: And I just want to see. I bought it for 10, and the car's probably worth closer to 20.
2: Cash,
3: yeah. Everything
2: okay.
3: I got is cash.
1: So you could sell it for 20, and you're going, I might rather see that grow in an investment account than sit in a garage and collect dust and be something I have to maintain.
3: And that's kind of where I'm at with it, too. Now, what's even worse is the car sits outside.
1: Exposed to the elements.
3: It's not protected. Yeah, exactly. Man.
1: And you don't want to pay for storage, insurance, all of that. How many other cars do you have?
3: I've got a place to store. I've got two other trucks.
1: Okay. Can you get another classic car one day, or is this the one of a kind, you'll never see it again, and you'll hate that you sold it?
3: I could definitely get another classic car. This car, too, isn't even like, if I wasn't to get a good deal on it, I would have never bought it, because it's not something that, like, would appeal to me.
1: Yeah.
2: You kind of sound like you're talking, we haven't had to talk you out of this. It sounds like you're set on it.
1: And I'll show you the
2: math, somebody to
1: Brock.
2: Say okay.
1: From 19
3: but
1: to 59.
3: But it's tough to get rid of it, though.
1: Well, yeah, you'll have a little bit of, you can grieve it. You'll say goodbye, and you know, you'll take that 20 grand, invest it, and if you just leave it in an investment account from 19 years old to 59 years old, it's a 40-year span with an average 10% rate of return. You're looking at $1 million in that one account.
2: That's true. But also, hear us say, you don't have to sell it
1: but
2: if you wanted
1: on
2: to
1: fire.
2: Keep it.
1: If you were in crippling debt making 30 grand and this thing was going to be your savior, we'd say sell it today. Nothing's on fire, but you just convinced us you don't want to deal with this thing anymore.

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9: Last recording this show live in front of audiences on the road in April. That's right, Ramsey Show Live. We traveled to four cities in the month of April and did Ramsey Show Live in front of about, you know, 300-something people. The show was filled with live questions from the audience. You get to see their faces, see their reactions, bring the spouse up to for the debate. And Jade and I had a great time. I was on two of those. I think
10: Were we Phoenix?
9: We were on zero of them, Jade. Together.
10: Oh, we weren't?
9: This year.
10: Is that
9: I was with...
10: no wonder my mind went blank.
9: Rachel and Ken. You were with Deloney and Ken Rachel and Ken for the other.
10: Oh, George, what's up with that, man?
9: I know. They split... Well, we're too powerful together. You know, it's like... Air
10: Our
9: Force One,
10: combined.
9: You got to have one person on Air Force Two for safety. So Charlotte and Denver episodes are out right now on the Ramsey Show YouTube channel, Spotify, Ramsey Network app. Phoenix and Anaheim episodes will be coming out soon. They were super fun, and I think you're going to really enjoy watching them. The energy is electric.
10: It's just different.
9: That's right. Go check it out. All right, let's go to Eric in Las Vegas up next. Hey, Eric, what's going on?
11: Hey, how's it going? I was calling in because I kind of have a situation with my grandfather and his reverse mortgage. And my wife and I are still in baby step two, but he's having some health scares, so he needs us to kind of move in with him. So I'm trying to make sense, if it makes sense once we get done with our baby steps, if we try to tackle and get his reverse mortgage paid off, or do we just live there? He said he'd let us live there without rent while we're helping him. Do we get our money situated for a down payment on our own house after he passes? We're just kind of not sure where to go.
9: Man, boy, that's a lot to be handling right now.
11: Okay.
9: So he's got...

0: a health scare, is that meaning you need to move in and take care of him full time? What does that look like?
1: So he's been passing out recently, and he, you know, falling around his house and not being able to call for help and stuff. So it's kind of like, okay, it's time to, you know, move in. We don't have, he doesn't have any other family. And
2: how old is he?
1: He's 80.
2: Okay. And so the deal is you move in, you help out, you don't have to pay rent. And then when the day comes and he's beamed up, you guys inherit the property.
1: Yeah, basically. But he has a reverse mortgage, and my wife and I just 6 months ago we had our son. Mm-hmm. And so the house is not super old. It was built in the 90s, but it needs some TLC. So I would probably have to front load that before even thinking about the reverse mortgage at all, which means if I didn't get the house, I'd pretty much lose that money.
2: Do you know the numbers around the house? Like, what does he owe on it? What percentage is the reverse mortgage, and what's it worth?
1: Yeah, the house is worth about $530. Currently, he owes $302,000 on the reverse mortgage, and I don't know the interest rate, but it's about $1,700 a month that goes up.
0: Man.
2: Wow.
0: Well, I would not do anything with the reverse mortgage right now. You guys aren't in a financial position to do anything anyways. You got your own financial, you know, mess to clean up. You can still move in with him, and it can still be quote-unquote rent-free. I mean, he's basically just using his house as a piggy bank with a lot of fees right now. These reverse mortgages, there's a reason they're sold on late-night TV with a, you know, washed-up actor with a mustache.
2: Yeah.
0: And so it's not a good product, terrible product, and I'm sad that he fell into it. But this is the reality for a lot of, you know, elderly people, is they didn't save for retirement, but they've got a paid-for house, and they see this marketing saying, hey, what if we could just send you a check every month? Doesn't that sound good? And they take it. So I would just hold, get his health back in order, and see what you can do to help take care of him. You keep fighting your own fight to get out of debt. And if this is a win-win for both of you, because you get to live rent-free with your family and get out of debt faster, and he gets the help from his wonderful grandson, I call this a win, regardless of what happens with the house later on.
1: Yeah, so like at the, because I make about $7,000 to $9,000, so I could clear this debt pretty quickly if we moved in. So that's my whole thing, is like, I don't know if it's still worth it once we get out of debt, or.
0: Well, I mean, you don't have $300,000 to pay it off anyways.
1: Yeah, he was talking about a full mortgage or something.
0: Oh, man. Well, I would also get clear on his estate planning wishes and what is going to happen and who inheritance will go to, because I don't want you paying off a house that ends up going to somebody else and you have no recourse.
1: Yeah.
0: And so I'm not saying that, you know, you need to say, hey, if I'm paying this off, I get the house in the will. You may not even want this house to deal with, because like you said, it needs some TLC. It may not be the house you would have chose for your family to live in. But right now, that's not a problem. That's a bridge we can cross way later on.
1: So best case, short sight everything and just live rent free and kind of get out of my own situation.
0: You get yourself to a financial position, and this will be a great wake up call of, man, I never want this to be me.
1: Yeah, I'm telling you.
0: That's it. And you help Grandpa live the best life he can live, considering his health conditions, and you will have done a good deed on this earth, my friend. Wishing you the best. Joseph is in Tampa up next on the line. What's going on, Joseph?
3: George, Jade, it's an honor to talk to you both. Thank you for taking my call.
0: Absolutely. What's your question today?
3: Guys, I think I made a dumb decision. I took out my 401k so I can transfer it. I know. I took it out. I have it in the form of a check so I can transfer it to a Roth IRA.
0: Wait, was it like a direct rollover check?
3: That was my intention.
0: Like, it's not, and is it made out to you or to the next institution?
3: It's made out to the next institution.
2: Okay. That's good. We're still good.
3: But the institution I'm trying to roll it over to is saying that the account that I have would have to be closed and liquidated with them so they can open up a new IRA to put this money in, but I may face tax implications.
0: I think what you're talking about is the pro rata rule. Yeah, that's something you can look into. So basically, if you have a traditional account that has money in it and you're trying to convert, do you know what type of money this is? Is it all traditional or all Roth? Is it both?
3: It's just a 401k savings plan. It's
0: traditional
3: issue, but I'm trying to put it into it's called a later traditional IRA.
0: I've never heard of that one.
2: Me neither. Tell us about it. Why is it different?
3: What it says here, you change your later IRA account. They're saying that I can only have one later IRA account. It's their name for their investment account, later, with Acorns.
0: Where you're trying to roll this into?
3: Yes.
0: Okay. I would try to use a more reputable institution to roll this over into, like a Vanguard, Fidelity, Schwab. They're going to be much easier to work with. And you should be able to contact them and say, hey, I need this check to be voided and made out to this other institution.
3: Oh, okay. Because at this point, I mean, I was getting ready to crash out on these guys at Acorns and shut the account and put it back into Fidelity.
0: Yeah, I don't know the exact reason. I'm trying to think of why they would block you and say they need to close this account, liquidate it, open a new one. And my guess is there's some function where they can't do a rollover into an existing account.
3: Mm-hmm. Right. They can't have it into an existing account, and they won't let me have two of these investments account with their institution.
2: Yeah, I think George is right. I think you just need to knock on another door and go to another bank.
0: Because I've done this with my wife used to work at Ramsey for 9 years, and so we transferred her 401k. It had, you know, they ended up doing it as a check, mm-hmm. and then I literally took a picture of that, deposited it into a Vanguard rollover IRA. So that's what you're looking for, is a rollover IRA with Fidelity, Vanguard, or Schwab. That's what I would recommend.
3: And then contact the original institution and have the check reissued or whatever.
2: That's right.
0: Yes. Because I don't know enough about Acorns, but I don't know that they accept 401k rollovers. Or if they do, they're clearly making it very difficult.
3: They are. Okay.
0: Because I'm seeing here, as I looked it up, Acorns later is designed for new contributions only, not for receiving rollovers from workplace retirement plans. So you chose the wrong brokerage
2: the wrong
0: to mess
2: nut.
0: With, unfortunately, Joseph. Sorry, but at least you didn't withdraw the funds into your bank account.
2: Oh, thank God.
0: Because you'd be on the hook for some taxes, my friend. So, for anybody listening out there, if you leave your employer for any reason, you can do a direct rollover in kind. So from traditional 401k to a rollover traditional IRA or Roth to Roth. And you want to make sure that you don't see the money. The money goes from one institution to the other institution. That's the way to do it without penalties and fees.
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7: From ABC News, I'm Dave Thacker. An extraordinary order from the Justice Department barring the IRS from investigating President Trump, his sons, and their companies. ABC's Jonathan Carl.
8: The deal was orchestrated by the head of the DOJ, Acting Attorney General Todd Blanche, who is Trump's former personal attorney. The president's settlement also creates a nearly $1.8 billion fund, taxpayer money, to pay for Trump allies or anyone else who claims they were mistreated by the Biden Justice Department.
7: Primaries in six states Tuesday testing President Trump's grip on the GOP, and it looks like that grip is pretty tight. Kentucky Representative Thomas Massie lost his Republican House primary to President Trump's pick, Ed Gallarane. Gallarane, after his victory Tuesday night.
9: My focus is on advancing the president's and the party's agenda to put America first and Kentucky always.
7: Massie was President Trump's number one political target this year. Trump furious at Massie for his push to release the Epstein files and his opposition to the war with Iran. But the Senate Tuesday narrowly advanced an Iran war powers resolution. This was the first time the Senate has approved moving forward with the resolution after seven failed votes. Republican Senator Bill Cassidy switched his vote after getting primaried over the weekend by a Trump-endorsed challenger. New details emerging about Monday's deadly shooting at a San Diego Islamic Center. Authorities say the security guard delayed the shooters on their way in, engaging them in a gun battle so 140 children inside the mosque could go into hiding as police came.
10: They believe the shooters chose to leave when they heard sirens coming on their way outside, shooting and killing two more victims. The FBI says it has recovered writings. It describes those writings as a manifesto. It says that the manifesto, as they describe it, is full of hate against all religions and against multiple races. Alex Stone, ABC News, San Diego.
7: Also in Southern California, new wildfire has broken out, this time in Riverside County. 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
12: Ask yourself this question. 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
7: The CDC confirms an American missionary doctor, Peter Stafford, has tested positive for Ebola in Central Africa. Dr. Stafford has been evacuated to Germany for treatment. His colleague, Dr. Scott Myrie.
13: It's not like COVID. It's not spread through the air. And I think this is a common misconception. Americans panic when they hear Ebola. It's only transmitted through touch, bodily, you know, but any kind of bodily fluid.
7: Officials say there could be over 500 cases connected to the outbreak. The National Transportation Safety Board released new information on the fiery November crash of a UPS cargo plane in Louisville that killed three pilots and 12 people on the ground. The NTSB finding some warnings about the plane's condition may have been missed. ABC Sam Sweeney reports.
14: As the UPS plane rolls down the runway headed for Hawaii, that left engine rips off of that wing. The pylon, a piece that broke in there, over the years it had worn down. And UPS had been warned by Boeing that this might happen. But back in 2008, Boeing said that they didn't believe that it posed a threat to the safety of the aircraft.
7: The European Union announced it struck a provisional agreement on legislation to remove import duties on U.S. goods. The move is a key part of the trade deal reached with the United States last summer, aimed at avoiding higher U.S. tariffs on EU products. I'm Dave Packer, ABC News.
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0: 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I'm George Camel here with Jade Warshaw, taking your calls on Money and Life at 888-825-5225. Sarah is in Spokane, Washington, up next. Sarah, what's going on?
1: So my question is that my husband and I have been debt-free from about 2013 up until this year. And my husband is an alcoholic, but got sober in January.
0: Good.
1: And replaced alcohol with spending. So now we have $38,000 in debt. And so he is now, unfortunately, not sober again, but now wants to pay off the debt.
0: But he wants to pay off the debt.
1: Yes, it's the opposite of what traditionally happens, I think.
2: And the $38,000, is that all sorts of different things, or was it like one vehicle? Because $38,000 since January is a lot of money.
1: Two major purchases.
2: What are they?
1: So one is a boat, and one was a bathroom remodel.
2: Okay, boat and a bathroom.
0: One of those we can sell, so mm-hmm. That's good. How much is that boat worth?
1: Yeah. About $28,000.
0: And what's owed on it?
1: $13,000.
0: Oh, good.
2: Good. So there's some money there. And the bathroom, you were on board with that a little bit, I gotta believe.
0: Hard to sneak that one past you.
1: Yeah, so I was until they came back with the quote. And then I said no, and he signed the papers.
2: Without you. Mm-hmm.
1: Yep.
2: Okay. Okay, so the good news is there's money to be made back on the boat, and then we can cash flow the payoff of the rest of this. Is he working? Is he able to hold down jobs?
1: Yes.
2: Okay, what does he earn and what do you earn?
1: So together we earn just under $300.
0: Wow, great income. So that's nice. We'll clean this up fast. I mean, if you sell the boat, you'll profit $15,000 and apply that to your $25,000 left on the bathroom loan?
1: Well, so my question is more, so we have the money. I have $50,000 in savings, and I have $35,000 additionally in a emergency fund.
2: Okay.
1: However, the last year of our life has been incredibly volatile with a lot of things that we've not seen coming that we've had to cash flow. So I'm just worried about draining savings. He has some stocks that he plays with that he needs to sell to pay for this. And I'm worried about the tax implications for that. I just don't know we can pay it off. I just don't know the best way to do it.
2: I'll tell you my thing that I'm a little concerned about. You said your concerns. My concern is if he's back drinking again and you guys have this stellar income, does this have the ability to affect his job and his employment, therefore putting you guys in a really tough situation financially?
1: It hasn't ever.
0: So he's a pretty functional alcoholic.
1: This is very.
0: Okay.
1: Yeah.
0: Well, here's the thing. You can move around the money, pay off the debt, but it's not changing this underlying problem, which is your marriage and his addictions.
1: Right.
0: You guys are not on the same page. He's making moves behind your back. You doesn't seem like you have much of a vote here, and you're realistically worried about the future. Now, I would pay off the debt, and I would sell the boat. It's not going to put you in dire straits to do all of this, to knock out the debts. What I would do is put some guardrails in place so that neither of you can make any more stupid financial decisions. And that means we're going to freeze both of our credits. We're going to pull both of our credit reports today. You can go to annualcreditreport.com, pull those for free, to get everything out on the table. And he needs to be very much involved in this.

0: Is he on board to rectify the situation and get his life and marriage back?
1: That's to be determined. I can't answer that.
2: I think I would go to a further extreme on this. I don't think that you can give access to an addict to the money. I don't think he can have access to the money, because the problem is he's going to spend it, whether it's signing a bathroom contract that you didn't agree to, or
0: toys, gambling. I mean, it sounds like he's just looking for every vice possible.
2: So I think that you have to have that conversation and figure out on the side and possibly with some counsel what it can look like for you to have access to this. And maybe it doesn't sound like he would work with you on this to say, hey, I'm worried. I'm worried about me. I'm worried about you. I'm worried about the family. Do you guys have kids?
1: We do.
2: How many?
1: Three.
2: Yeah, I'm worried about the kids. We're unsafe. And so the only thing that I can do to stay in this environment with the kids for it to be safe is I have to have access to the money, because I have to make sure that mortgage is paid. I have to make sure that the needs are met financially and that you don't mess things up for us going forward for the long term. If you're not able to do that, then I have to make other arrangements.
0: Which means you're the gatekeeper. And in order to make sure that you're safe, and until he shows himself to be trustworthy,
2: mm-hmm.
0: Which means he is sober, making wise financial decisions over a long period of time, I do think it's wise not to quote-unquote separate your finances, but to make sure that he does not have access to this money to make mm-hmm. bad decisions with.
2: Right, because you're still keeping him abreast of what's going on. He can still look at the budget. Like, it's not to say that he can't, there's no transparency. It's just to say, hey, you used to be able to have this debit card and go and spend. Now I'm going to be the one that pays the bills with out of our money. I am going to be the one that handles the money, basically. Does that make sense?
1: Yeah, I mean, I do handle it already.
2: Right, but he's got a debit card in his wallet, and he can go out and
1: right.
2: he
0: what,
2: has the
0: what
2: same
0: are you
2: access
0: worried
2: to the
0: about?
2: Check,
0: like, give
2: account.
0: It. Give us the top priorities of things that you would be worried about right now with your finances.
1: My biggest thing is if we were to drain the savings, and then we've had a couple like $10,000 emergencies come up in the last year because of other circumstances that we've cash flowed, and so I just am worried that those may come up, and we've already drained our savings to now pay for.
0: No one's asking you to drain the savings. I mean, if you sell the boat and pay off the bathroom remodel, you're still left with liquid, $50,000.
1: Okay.
0: And you're not going to have a $50,000 right. emergency, and you can probably cash flow that now that you'll be completely debt-free with a full emergency fund with $300,000 coming in.
2: Mm-hmm.
0: And so you guys are in a really decent spot financially, but it's more of the what-ifs, and is he going to get better, and will you guys work together, and will this addiction get worse? Those are the parts we need to deal with.
2: How long was he an alcoholic before he got sober this last time?
1: So this is the first and only time so far, and it's been 20 years.
2: Okay.
0: Wow. What gave him the ability to get sober that first time? Was there one thing?
1: Our son was also an addict and went through rehab.
0: Wow.
1: And so it was an eye-opener, but yeah.
0: But it wasn't enough.
1: I don't know.
0: Yeah.
1: Our son is 1 year sober.
2: Okay, that's good. Listen, we're rooting for you. You've got your work cut out for you, and I think the best thing you can do is control your actions. You can't control his, so you can decide what your boundaries are going to be, what you want, the picture you want for money that makes you feel safe, and you can act on those things. You don't have to, and you can't wait for somebody, especially somebody who's not in a healthy place at this moment, but rooting for you guys.

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6: Hi, thanks for having me.
0: Absolutely. How can Jade and I help today?
6: Alrighty. My husband and I have been married for almost a year now. We've been essentially running from my father-in-law for almost 3 years. We do not pay a monthly flat rate rent. Rather, we pay just the monthly expenses like propane, electric, and minor repairs. So we're very fortunate to be in this situation as it has allowed us to stay save. But I'm to the point where I want out of this house. I prefer for my father-in-law to just be my father-in-law at this point, if you know what I mean.
0: Yes, I do.
6: Instead of your landlord? However, Yes.
7: Now, he's not. Is he living there, or is this just a house he owns that you guys are
6: living
7: in? No,
6: this is just an extra house that he owns. It's paid off and everything. I don't know. He's like gifting it to us, like just to live there for free.
7: Yeah.
6: He means no ill will by it by any means.
8: But you feel it.
6: Yes.
7: Are there some strings attached relationally?
6: Not exactly, and I don't think he intends to do anything purposely, but I just kind of feel obligated to do certain things.

0: So I think it's time for us to get out. But my husband and I do not agree on this. He wants to wait until we have enough cash to purchase a home, whereas I'm okay with starting to look now and having a mortgage.
1: So he wants to do like...
2: the 100% down plan.
1: Yeah, not just saving a down payment. Yes. Oh, gosh. How much is that going to cost?
2: Yeah, what's the number?
0: I'd say $250,000 to $300,000.
2: How much do you guys have now?
0: We have roughly $120,000. We have $51,200 in our savings, and then we have $68,445 in a CD.
2: Okay.
1: How long would it take to realistically do this, which means you've got a 3 to 6 month emergency fund and you've got the cash money for the house?
0: I would say 3 to 4 years.
2: Okay. What do you guys make a year?
0: We make roughly $110 to $120, just depends on overtime. And I will say this is my first year like with an actual salary.
2: So you're essentially living on 60 and banking 60 in a year if it goes well.
0: Yeah.
1: I think I'd like to hear more from you because, I mean, I'm thinking about my situation. My husband and I, we rented a house from Sam's mom, which is my mother-in-law, and we did that for 10 years almost while we paid off debt, saved up a down payment for a house. And I understand what you mean, which is that part, like, Nina is the best. Like, she gave us so many breaks. But I still always felt a thing, like I was grateful, but at the same time, when it was time to move into our own place, I was really excited to have our own place. But I want to know, because a lot of that can live in our own minds too, and yes, it does affect the relationship, but because he's not living there, and because it sounds like he's happy to do this service, it sounds like, maybe there's more to it, but there's part of me that's like, hey, don't block the blessing. Like, if there's a blessing here... don't block it. Is there more we should know about it before I say that?
0: I think it just feels like we're leeching off of, in my opinion, it feels like I'm leeching off of his dad and I don't ever want to be like reliant on somebody else.
1: Okay. Now we're getting somewhere. What if you paid rent? What if you paid a reasonable rent instead of just, you know, utilities and things like that? Because that'd still be cheaper.
0: I don't think he would take it. He's a very stubborn man. I don't think he would allow us
2: What would it cost to rent elsewhere right now if you guys were to leave today and go rent if you weren't ready for the house?
0: $1,200 at least, I'd say.
2: Okay. I mean, I'm just trying to do the math of the reality. So $1,200 times, let's say, a year, that's $14,000 less that you would bank.
0: Yeah.
2: In the year.
0: And I'll throw in another wrench. We are expecting our first child in November.
1: Oh, that's great.
0: So maybe I am just being a little bit dramatic here and I need to suck it up for another couple years.
1: Listen.
0: Since we are having a child.
1: What you could do, if you really wanted to, but to your point, he's not going to take it. You could pay $1,200 into an account and just say, this makes me feel better. And when you're ready to move out, you could say, Grandpa or Dad-in-law, this is, you know, however much money. This is $50,000, and he's not going to take it. And then you're going to say, well, I really tried. I did my best. And it's okay for somebody to give you a gift, because think about it like this. If you had the ability to do something like this for your children's children, would you do it?
0: Absolutely.
1: Absolutely. So that's a joy that he has to be able to do that. And so I think sometimes it's hard to be on the other end of somebody else's generosity. It doesn't sound like it's stunting your growth. Like, if I was concerned that it was really...
2: if you guys weren't saving any money, there was a bunch of strings attached, the relationship was awkward and strained, then I'd say, hey, it's worth getting out and paying the $1,200. But to Jade's point, it feels like we're just blocking a blessing because it feels weird, and it is hard to accept generosity. It does put you in a place of weakness. But I think that's... that's okay for a season. Mm-hmm. If this was 10 years and you guys weren't moving forward, but you guys have a baby on the way, you're banking $60,000 a year to save up for this house. And can I also tell you, Kenzie, it's okay if you guys went and got a 15-year mortgage where the payment was no more than a quarter of your take-home pay, and then you pay that off. Because the truth is, the goalposts will keep moving with this house. That $300,000 house 4 years from now is a $375,000 house.
0: Yeah, and I feel like, to a certain extent, like, the mortgage would make us save more, if that makes sense, because right now we're living there kind of rent-free. We don't really have, like, we have a budget, but we're kind of
1: You're getting lackadaisical.
2: You can, be a little more comfortable and have a little more of your luxuries.
0: When you don't have that.
2: So that's where I'm going. Could you save 70 instead of 60? I think you might be able to do even better if you guys got really focused and went, all right, it's not going to be 3 to 4 years. It's going to be May of 2028. We are out of here.
1: Mm-hmm. And whatever we have saved, that's the down payment.
2: That might be a nice compromise because it gives you a timeline. So this is not an endless, well, maybe, but then 4 years from now, the house price has moved. We want a different house because we have two kids now. Need to save up $500,000. So that's where I would come to a compromise where you guys land on something a little more solid.
1: I like that plan.
2: Than vibes.
0: I like that plan too. Good old compromise.
2: Boom. I want nobody to win. That's how you know the argument went well.
0: Yes.
2: That's so great. Perfect. Well, congrats on the baby, Kenzie.
0: Thank you. Thank you, guys.
2: That's so exciting. That's a good, you know, Jade, this is a good time to remind people that the principles around housing. Dave has always said that the best plan is 100% down plan.
1: If you can do cash, We love that.
2: Yeah, but good, we won't yell at you if you get a 15-year mortgage. It's the only debt we won't yell at you for, where the payment's no more than a quarter of your take-home pay.
1: Yeah, that's
2: so
1: right.
2: So I'm doing the crunch of the numbers for them. A $300,000 house with $100,000 down on a 15-year, probably looking at about $2,000.
1: Yeah, good.
2: So if they take home $8,000, they're right there in the parameter. They could go buy a house today. Yeah, they're going to take on the burden of home ownership, which comes with its own joys, highs, lows, roller coaster.
1: Adulting.
2: Yeah.
1: What can I say?
2: It needs a new HVAC the week after we move in with a brand new baby.
1: Yes, but to your point, the goalpost is always going to move here, and I would hate for that to keep somebody from jumping in with both feet. You know, to save up $350, that's a great thing. But if it's going to take you 6 years to do it, well, now suddenly that $350 isn't going to get what you thought it was going to.
2: And now you're
1: so
2: frustrated.
1: So for that reason,
2: well, I can't save as fast as inflation's happening in the housing market.
1: Yeah.
2: And if you saw what happened during the pandemic, I mean, it was insane. It was
1: absolutely.
2: That $300,000 home 18 months later was $500,000.
1: Right. And here's the thing you have to remember. For the person who jumped in, they were like, this is great.
2: If you bought a house in 2019 or real early 2020, you were like, score.
1: Yes. That's why I'm like, jump in. The best time to buy a home is when you can afford it. Not when all the planets are aligned and everything is perfect. It's when you can afford it. And if you can do it, I say jump in. Real estate is a ladder. You know, start at the lowest rung that you can get in on. And don't be afraid to climb it until you get into the house that you want.
2: Because then you lock in that mortgage payment for the duration of the loan. So you're not dealing with that moving goalpost anymore.
1: And then
2: outside
1: it's that forced savings account.
2: And insurance going up, which that's
1: a
2: piece
1: fact
2: to factor in. And the last piece is, you know, thinking about Kenzie's situation with a kid on the way. What if she wants to stay home one day?
1: That might
2: change the figures and facts to her. I would be planning for that option.
1: Always.
2: Which means
1: always
2: you don't
1: want
2: to have a giant payment and jump into a house too early. There is this Goldilocks sweet spot, and that's that 25%, and maybe factor it off his income and where that's going to give you that flexibility. So that's the point of the baby steps, is to give you option, margin, meaning. All of that is built into the plan.

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2: Here's a look at Lincoln's first forecast. Lows around 41. Tonight, under mainly clear skies, northeasterly winds, 5 to 10 miles an hour. Partly cloudy tomorrow, highs level off around 60. Slight chance for showers. Tomorrow night, lows dip down to about 45. Overcast skies. I'm weatherology meteorologist Ray Miller on KFOR-FM, 101.5 and 1240 AM. 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

0: 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RJ is in Greensboro, North Carolina, up next. 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
1: Hey, guys. How you guys doing today?
0: We're doing great.
1: Thanks for having me on. So I'll try to keep this short and sweet. So me and my wife are just starting out getting started with the baby steps.
0: Woo-hoo.
1: And we're still working on baby step one. So
0: okay. $1,000.
1: So that goal doesn't seem too unattainable at all.
2: Most people do it in 30 days, milestone there.
1: And that's where we should be at. I'm thinking within the next, 30 days, we should definitely be there.
2: Okay,
1: so
2: good.
1: I guess my question is more towards baby step two when you start paying off consumer debt. To us, it seems like we just have so much debt that needs to be paid off, and we just feel like we don't make enough money to actually make that happen within a reasonable time frame.
2: And that may be the case. I mean, what you're discovering is something that everybody's got to look at, not just you, RJ. For anybody who's considering the baby steps and looking at their debt, there's really two ways out of this, George. You've either got to lower your lifestyle, RJ, or increase your income, or do a combination of both. That's the only options really that a person has. So if you're looking and going, man, on our income, this thing is going to take forever, then you already know income's got to go up. So let's talk about what that means.
0: Pull some levers. So how much total consumer debt do you have?
1: So right now I think we have somewhere between $80,000 and $85,000.
0: All right. And what is your household income?
1: Household income, we're about $70,000.
0: Okay. And in the $80,000, $85,000, what's the split there? Break it down for us.
1: So most of it is student loans from me. Wife doesn't have any student loans.
2: How much?
1: I'm about $50,000 in student loans.
2: Okay.
0: And the other 30, 35, what's that?
1: So we have about $15,000 in a car. And then just random little personal loans. Those are about $300, $400 each. I want to say about maybe 5 or 6 of those.
0: Okay. What's the car worth if you sold it private party?
1: Private party, if I sold it, probably be about $7,000 to $8,000.
0: Oh, wow. How'd you get that far underwater on it? Did you roll over negative equity?
1: No, I think we just have just very bad credit, so we just got a terrible interest rate.
2: Understood.
0: Okay.
2: All right. Well, I mean, you're right. I mean, what are you guys bringing home? $4,800, $4,900 a month?
1: I think that's what we calculated. I know last month we had a little extra because my wife got a bonus from work, which she doesn't normally get.
2: Okay.
1: That kind of helped us out a bit. And like I said, we're just starting. We're trying to use the every dollar app.
2: Excellent.
1: And it seemed to help us out, that first month. Of course, we forgot to budget for the second month, so we're not using it now.
0: That's the thing about budgets.
2: You got to do one every month. Yeah, so when you did that first budget, and I do want, it's not too late, you can still log in at any time and complete the one for May, even though, we're almost midway through. But go ahead and do that, because every day that you get on a plan, you're on a plan, and that's a better trajectory for you. So on the $4,900, when you did the every dollar budget, were you in the green? Was it an every dollar budget, or were you in the red, or... Tell me what you saw.
1: At first, we were in the red, and then we just kind of shuffled some things around just to kind of make it work to be in the green. So we did kind of figure out how to get into the green.
2: Mm-hmm.
1: I guess it's just being realistic. Like, with us, we never know when things are going to come up. So, with 3 kids and, kids come with us with field trips or school things and, some emergencies have popped up over the past couple of months. So
2: let's talk about how to budget for that, because that is life and your budget should be able to be realistic for your life. I always say good budget is detailed, realistic, and flexible. So you need that flexibility because there's real life, but you also need the detailed nature of it because that'll help you have something concrete month to month. So every budget does need

0: you guys sit down and you're racking your brain for the things that could pop up. She's racking her brain for the things that could pop up. And together you guys are saying, oh yeah, hey, don't forget about that trip. Oh yeah, don't forget about grandma's birthday. Oh yeah, don't forget, you know.
1: You're interrogating the kids about what's coming up, looking at their little calendars they brought home from school. Because those kids, you can't trust them to remember every little thing.
0: My daughter had like hot dog picnic day today. And I was like, what in the world is this? Okay,
1: put that in the budget. Everyone's got to chip in $3.
0: Exactly. Oh, so man. We get it, RJ. So that's the first rhythm that I want you to start developing, because that's going to be so important to you guys walking these baby steps. The budget must be locked in. Otherwise, George, the wheels fall off very quickly.
1: And once one thing falls off, you're like, well, what's the point? You know, it's hopeless. So get back on the wagon. It takes 90 days just to get this budget dialed in. And the other side is let's see what we can do with this income. Because you're making 70K with both of you working full time, and you've got student loans, which tells me you've got a degree.
2: I do not. So I have a bunch of student loans that a couple of them racked up, and I never finished school. One of them I did, the main one that one's about 40 grand. I did graduate from trade school.
0: Okay. What's your trade?
2: So I originally was an automotive technician. I have since switched. I am now a locksmith, which I just started about maybe a month or two ago.
1: Is that a solo gig, or do you work for a locksmith company?
2: I work for an international company.
1: So what do you make and what does your wife make?
2: So as of right now, like I said, I just started this gig about a month or two ago, and I'm still getting training pay, so that's what I've been basing my income off of. So my training pay, I make about $1,700 every 2 weeks.
0: What will it go up to?
2: So just potential of what it could go up to. From what I've been told from some of the other people who've been with the company for a while, I could potentially be making over 100 grand, maybe 120.
0: When would that be?
2: That's kind of when you kind of get vested a little bit. That would be later down the line, maybe within the next year or two.
0: Okay. So that's really promising, and that's exciting. Because
1: that could change the game for this debt payoff journey. And so that's what we're saying. This is a journey. Most people do it in 18 to 24 months. It might take you 3 to 4 years.
0: And that's okay.
1: And it might speed up on the tail end and be real slow to start. But the key is you just keep hunkering down, stay focused. Maybe you're doing side jobs right now until that income comes up with those promotions. Maybe you get so good at your job they have no choice but to promote you sooner.
0: What I would do is I would get really serious about sitting down with your wife, and you guys set the tone and say, this year, for the next calendar year, how much do we want to pay off? And work backwards and say, if we want to pay off, I don't know, $40,000 this year, what do we have to do to make that happen? And work backwards and say, okay, what do we need to do side hustle wise? What do we need to do overtime wise in order to make that happen? And you guys set the rules on this and make sure that you're driving the intensity forward. Don't just let life happen.
1: That's right. That's the saying we have around Ramsey, is what must be true.
0: Yes.
1: And that causes you to reverse engineer that goal.

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2: Jonathan is in Boston up next. Jonathan, welcome to the Ramsey Show.
3: George, thank you for having me. I appreciate your time.
2: Absolutely. How can Jade and I help today?
3: I'm calling because I'm on baby step four. My wife and I just became completely debt-free, paying off $200,000 of debt at the age of 24.
2: Wow! Way to go, man. How long did that take?
3: I'd be lying if I said I didn't know. 1 year, 9 months, and about 5 days.
4: Excellent.
2: That's incredible.
4: What kind of debt was it?
3: It was about $188,000 in student debt, and then about $10,000 for the first little car that I bought right out of college.
4: Oh, my gosh. Well, I know you didn't intend for this to be a debt-free screen, but I just, when you say that you paid off that much debt, what caused you to kind of wake up one day and realize this is not the life we want to live?
3: I got a job in the financial industry, and I started helping people invest, and I realized that I should probably start practicing what I preach. my wife and I really have an appreciation for the military, so we joined the military, and I think that very squared away mindset helped us really get on the right track and start taking action for ourselves.
4: I love that.
2: Fantastic.
4: I love that so much. Congratulations.
2: Well, how can we help today? This is an exciting stage to be at.
3: Well, I appreciate it. So we're in a spot where we're debt-free, and we have about $45,000, probably $50,000 saved now. And personally, I'm a huge car guy, and I have a lot of friends who are in the same financial situation where they have almost six figures saved up, and they're buying these cars that are not depreciating. And so I thought I may as well take a stab at looking at it, and I found myself looking at something called a Porsche Cayman. And it's about $40,000, and I've been very carefully tracking the market of these cars, and I didn't know if it was a better idea to purchase a car that might not lose as much value and maybe be a better option to not have as much depreciation.
4: Well, unless you're buying like a classic car that's going up in value, I mean, everything that you buy is going to depreciate. So the idea that their cars aren't depreciating is not true. Now, a lot of nicer cars, they kind of fall off that initial cliff in the first 1 or 2 years, and then they tend to hold their value a little better longer, some better than others. But just know, if you're driving something with wheels and a motor, unless it's, like I said, a classic car, it is going to go down in value. The question is, can you afford a $40,000 vehicle? So tell us about your income.
3: So my wife and I, after tax, bring in about $210,000. My comp is set to go up end of this year into next year to about $200,000 for myself, and she's probably on track to make $150,000. So we should be looking at around $100,000 after tax by tax season of, you know, this time next year.
4: That's really, really awesome. Good.
2: What's she driving?
3: She leased a Volkswagen Tiguan with no money down and $300 a month. And then my car's fully paid off.
2: Oh, wow. So you still have the lease.
4: Was that newer? Is that a newer decision, or is that an old decision that you've now since learned from?
3: So the Volkswagen Tiguan was in 2024, and we have a friend that works on the dealership side, so he got a really good deal, and he has kind of unlimited kind of mileage with the car. I think it's like 20,000 miles, so we don't really drive that much. So we got a good deal on the car, and we didn't want to go into debt to buy another car, so that's why we made that decision.
2: But, I mean, it's a contract where you promise to make payments. That sounds very similar to debt in my book.
4: Yeah.
2: Now, there's not a loan balance that you can stare at and knock down, but I rescind my debt-free scream until this lease is dealt
4: with,
2: Jonathan.
4: I agree.
2: What is the buyout amount for the car?
3: I think it's $21,000. We don't plan to buy the car.
2: So you just want to rent it and then give it back, and then you'll restart this process? What's the game plan?
3: I think we're going to buy a car in cash next year for around $25,000 for her. We don't really want to go through that whole lease or debt process again.
2: Okay.
4: I agree with that part. I would never lease a car ever again. It really is one of the most expensive ways to operate a vehicle. And I think the feeling of we got a really good deal and, you know, no money down and all these things. But the truth is, it's still money that you're on the hook for unless you make a lump sum payment to get out of it. So it's risk that you're allowing in your life when you really don't need that. You guys make such a great income. You've got cash saved. And I think you understand that once this happens, never again, because truly lease payments, car payments, they are the divide, Jonathan, between middle class and wealthy folks. It's just really the divide there, especially with the amount that you could invest by not having a car payment or lease payment. Okay, so learn lesson there. Moving on to the Porsche. So it's $40,000. You guys are making $210,000 a year. We do have kind of a rule of thumb when it comes to vehicles. George, we say you should never have anything with a wheels or motors that's more than half of your salary every year. So you guys would not be, you
2: so
4: know,
2: basically capping
4: bumping
2: it
4: up against that.
2: $100,000 total in vehicles and toys. And so if yours is worth 40, hers is worth 25, mm-hmm. you're in good shape. Now, the thing to think about, I wouldn't, at this point, thinking about resale value and depreciation is just going to hurt your soul.
4: That's right.
2: So if you're paying cash, you don't have to worry about being underwater. If you're going to drive, are you going to drive this thing for, you know, 7+ years?
3: Probably closer to 10. I'd like to keep this car and maybe even pass it down to my kids one day.
2: Wow.
4: Oh, okay.
2: Well, they better be ready for those maintenance and repair costs 10 years from now. That's going to be the problem with cars of this caliber. You're going to need to have a nice, healthy sinking fund in your budget, you know, for $2,000 to $4,000 minimum to maintain this car.
3: Sure. I plan to save about $5,000 a year for preventative maintenance and to
2: good.
3: Keep the car in
4: that's
3: good shape. I just thought, you know, it's a car that I've wanted since I was probably 6 years old.
2: Yeah,
4: now
2: I would do it.
4: You said you've got $45,000 to $50,000 saved. That's not including your emergency fund, right? Or is it?
3: That would be all our savings total. We're saving about $5,000 or $6,000 a month right now.
4: Okay.
3: So we should hit our $100,000 goal by November or December.
4: So I'd be very careful to separate that money and make sure that this $50,000, whatever your 6 months of expenses is, put that someplace separate and then save up for this Porsche,
2: and
4: the $40,000
2: car fund. And that way you're not going to make the mistake of thinking this car is an emergency.
4: Yeah, definitely don't do that. So, if this is the only $50,000 that you have, you're not quite ready to buy this yet, but it sounds like you'd be there in the next.
2: Are you saying you do this in November?
3: Well, I did hit a gear in December, so my car is kind of on its last legs right now. So I probably need a car within the next month or two.
2: Oh, wow.
4: Then I don't think you're ready to buy this one because...
2: Yeah, what is your 3 to 6 months emergency fund? What would that entail? What does it take to run your house for a month?
3: Including rent, an additional $3,000 a month buffer, we're probably sitting around $6,000 or $7,000 a month. So that puts around the $25,000 to $30,000 range.
2: Okay. So then any money above $25,000 or $30,000 is now your car budget. And so that's a hard line you guys have to decide. We're not gonna do half down, half on a loan. We're going mm-hmm. to pay cash. We're gonna do this the smart way. And that might mean we need to make this car last a little bit longer. Maybe that's a repair. Maybe that's an intermediate car in the meantime
4: right.
2: for the next 6 to 12 months.
4: And you know how to do that. You understand delayed gratification. You guys paid off $200,000 of mostly student loan debt. So keep flexing that muscle because it's gotten you this far and you've benefited from that. Now's not the time to kind of fall off the things that you know. Do what you know to do that's caused you to be successful to this point.
2: Because right now, if you got 25 in emergency fund, that gives you an extra 25 in this car fund, and you said you can add $6,000 a month.
3: That's what we're averaging right now. It'll probably go up, but I don't want to overestimate.
2: Okay. But let's say, you know, 2 months from now, that's $12,000 added to your 25.
4: Mm-hmm.
2: Well, now we're at 37. So you're on the bubble of car shopping. Maybe you get a slightly, you know, 1 year older, or you decide to wait one more month, and now you have $43,000. And so if you can just wait 90 days, you're going to be able to get the exact thing you want and pay cash. And I'd be very focused. I'm guessing you've done a whole lot of research on the exact make, the model, the engine, the features, all of that.
3: George, you don't want to see my my little poster I have at home that tracks the trend lines of all these cars.
2: Oh, that's incredible. I love the nerdery. But that tells me you're going to make a good decision with this, and it's not flippant and impulsive. You said you've been dreaming about this since you were 6.
4: Wow.
2: And you've done the work to get there. And so just don't let go. Don't let the foot off the gas, pun intended, quite yet, Jonathan. You were so, so close. And you're going to love that car because you're going into it eyes wide open, understanding it's higher insurance, it's higher maintenance, and it has increased your quality of life. And 6-year-old Jonathan is smiling, going, dude, you paid cash for a Porsche.
4: Love it.
2: Crushing it, dude. Keep it up.

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2: From ABC News, I'm Dave Packer. Six states holding midterm primaries on Tuesday in Kentucky. Incumbent Congressman Tom Massey was unseated by Trump-backed contender Ed Gallerain. ABC's Jay O'Brien covers Capitol Hill.
3: This is significant because it's the latest in a string of successful primary challenges we've seen President Trump mount against Republicans he perceives as disloyal. Those state lawmakers in Indiana, he ousted sitting Republican Senator Bill Cassidy with a Republican primary challenger, a Trump-backed challenger not long ago. And now, of course, Thomas Massey.
2: And now that Cassidy's days on the Hill are numbered, he did an about-face and this time voted for an Iran powers resolution in the Senate. So this time, after seven failed votes, it narrowly passed. An unusual order from the Justice Department barring the IRS from investigating President Trump, his sons, and their companies. ABC News Chief Washington correspondent Jonathan Curl.
4: In an extraordinary move, the Justice Department declared the IRS is, quote, forever barred and precluded from auditing President Trump, his family, his oldest sons, and their companies, or pursuing any claims for past actions. It's part of the unprecedented settlement after President Trump dropped his $10 billion lawsuit.

0: lawsuit against the IRS.
1: One of three people killed by two teen shooters at a San Diego mosque on Monday. Authorities and community members said he was a beloved security guard who acted quickly to prevent more deaths. Amin Abdullah was said to have greeted everyone that arrived at the Islamic Center of San Diego with a smile. Khalid Alexander was a friend of Amin Abdullah.
2: Even though it's a loss for us as a community, I don't think that he would see it as a loss. 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
1: The New York City medical examiner is investigating the death of a 56-year-old mother and grandmother who fell through an uncovered manhole. Danike Gosanje stepped from her car into an open steam-heated manhole. ABC's Aaron Katursky.
5: The utility responsible for the manhole says the cover was dislodged after a multi-axle truck turning onto 52nd Street from 5th Avenue drove over it. 12 minutes later, the suburban grandmother parked in that spot.
1: Severe storms across multiple states with millions of Americans on alert for dangerous thunderstorms and damaging winds. ABC News Chief Meteorologist Ginger Z.
6: The East Coast is sweltering. 98 in Philadelphia, an all-time May record. 96 in Boston. 93 in New York City.
7: And in the West, multiple new fires breaking out tonight. The Bain Fire east of Los Angeles forcing families to flee. Multiple people reportedly injured. And some 750 firefighters battling the Sandy Fire outside Los Angeles that exploded Monday. Winds and heat fueling the flames again.
1: The final batch of Schlitz beer will be brewed in Wisconsin this Saturday. The brand is being retired after 177 years, marketed for years as the beer that made Milwaukee famous. At one time, Schlitz was America's largest brewer. Pabst brought the brand in 1999, but it struggled against competition. Farewell events will take place over the next month. Dave Packer, ABC News.
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9: 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President Trump is postponing strikes on Iran, he promised today, but he's keeping the military ready. The serious weather system has moved on, but it leaves homes and property destroyed in its path through Nebraska.
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0: From the heartland of America and the gateway to the West, good morning, good evening, wherever you may be, across the nation, around the world. I'm George Norrie. This is Coast to Coast AM. Later tonight, Psychic Bloodlines. Here's what's happening. President Donald Trump said he delayed strikes on Iran planned for today following progress on a possible deal to end the war, though Tehran's latest proposal appears little change from an earlier deal that the president rejected as garbage. The latest proposal includes a withdrawal of troops from areas near Iran, an end of the war on all fronts, including Lebanon, compensation for damage during the conflict, a lifting of sanctions, and an end to the ongoing U.S. maritime blockade. Top Islamic Republic officials in the hours beforehand also said they consider the country's right to enrich uranium non-negotiable. Here's Tom Danheiser with the latest on today. Tom?
1: Well, George, the latest proposal deal is a no-go. President Donald Trump said on Tuesday that the United States may need to strike Iran again. Vice President J.D. Vance warned the U.S. is locked and loaded to resume Iran strikes if nuclear talks fail. President Trump telling reporters the U.S. could launch a renewed strike on Iran by early next week. Iran's Foreign Minister Abbas Araghchi said Tehran has gained military knowledge from previous hostilities and warned that a return to war will feature many more surprises, with Tehran being ready to down additional U.S. aircraft. His comments come after President Trump gave Iran 2 to 3 days to reach a deal. Meanwhile, the U.S. Senate has voted to advance a war powers resolution designed to halt the military campaign in Iran unless Trump receives congressional approval. And global crude oil prices are trading above $100 a barrel amid ongoing geopolitical tensions in the Middle East. George?
0: All right. Thank you, my friend. And here's Dr. John Curtis, onlinecolumnist.com, with his perspective. John, what do you think of all this?
2: Well, the important thing is that world energy markets really are not in chaos. We know what's happened here in the States. You can only imagine how bad it is in Europe and other parts of the world. I mean, we're, $6-7 a barrel, whatever, here out in California, maybe $4 or $5 a barrel, other parts of the country, a gallon of gas, and other parts of the country. The issue to me, for Trump is, will bombing Iran in a second round of, airstrikes, accomplish his goal of dislodging the IRGC from, controlling, with their swift boat fleet, the Strait of Hormuz? If, they can decide, you can determine that it won't stop that, terrorist, swift boat fleet of Iran from attacking commercial shipping, then I think the focus of Trump should not be on, bombing various civilian targets like energy infrastructure and that, but the U.S. Navy should go after those swift boats and begin escorting ships again through the Strait of Hormuz. All countries in the world believe and that the maritime shipping through the Strait of Hormuz is an international waterway. It's not controlled by any country. Iran, in their proposals to the U.S. that Trump has referred to as garbage, is the notion that Iran can turn the Strait of Hormuz into a turnpike and start arbitrarily charging commercial ships anything that they feel they want from various shipping lines. That is unacceptable to everyone. All of the Arab Gulf states, Saudi Arabia, Bahrain, UAE, Kuwait, you name it, all the energy producers of the Gulf want that strait opened. So Trump has to ask himself in this next phase, what's important to Trump? And I don't think the press gets it right, is that he wants Iran to sign a nuke deal in which they will give up basically uranium enrichment for a 20-year period or something close to that. Mm-hmm. That's what he's looking for. He's not looking for perfection. He wants that strait open. He's not going to pay Iran reparations. We can get dispel that notion. But if they give him, and I think there's grumblings in Iran to make some deal on nuclear enrichment, not necessarily turning over the stockpile, 1,000 pounds of 60% enriched uranium, but at least to curtail the production of enriched uranium, then I think, you know, we can, they can avoid another bombing campaign. And I think that's what the Arab Gulf states are working with Iran and with Pakistan on getting Iran to agree with. So that's where it stands right now.
0: Good perspective, John. And I think the bombing may resume. We'll see what happens if Iran really comes to the table or not. Pizza Hut remains America's favorite pizza chain, according to a new survey of more than 44,000 diners across the country, edging out Domino's in a closely watched ranking of national pizza brands. The survey, conducted between March of last year and February of this year, is part of the organization's annual restaurant rankings report, found Pizza Hut earned almost 20% of the votes for the best-tasting fast food pizza, compared with Domino's at 17%, so it was pretty close. A newly built home may cost more up front, but buyers could come out ahead over time as newer properties require less maintenance and use less energy, according to a new Realtor.com poll. The report suggests buyers should look beyond listing prices and consider the long-term cost of home ownership when comparing new and existing homes. Catherine Austin Fitz once worked for the Department of Housing and Urban Development as the Assistant Secretary. Catherine, what do you think of new homes versus used homes?
3: So, George, it's so important when you do the due diligence when you're buying a home that you really understand what the maintenance needs of that home is going to be. If you look at the housing market right now, people are really struggling with the increase in maintenance costs, whether it's property taxes or improvement costs or energy costs. So, you know, cost over time is becoming a more and more important percentage. And that means anything you can do up front to make sure you understand not just what the upfront costs are, but the cost over time. So this report is trying to focus people on that fact and saying, look, you know, new homes are more expensive, but there's lower maintenance costs. I would just emphasize that's not every new home. So you really need to look exactly at the home where you are, the jurisdiction you're in, you know, what the property taxes are, what the direction of the property taxes and municipal services. You really need to do your due diligence these days.
0: But you think overall a new house is better than a used house?
3: A well-built, well-done home is going to be more reliable than a used home. But again, you know, you have to do due diligence each specific item. So don't assume anything. One of my favorite books on home building is, I think it's the 106 Common Mistake Home Builders Make. And the author took all of his students, he was a university professor, and sent them to interview, you know, just thousands and thousands of homeowners of all the mistakes they had made when they bought their home. So do your due diligence and think a lot about what the costs over time are going to be, because that is a critical issue in really enjoying and loving your home.
0: All right. Thank you. Catherine Austin Fitz. A new study suggests that a specific longevity gene may help protect the brain from the effects of aging, including Alzheimer's disease. The gene helps the body transport and metabolize fats and cholesterol, especially in the brain. How about that? And scientists have managed to hatch live chicks, listen to this, from a fully artificial egg, marking a distinction breakthrough that paves the way for resurrecting long-dead species. Experts at Colossal Biosciences, the company planning to bring back the woolly mammoth, have created the first-ever shell-less incubation system that mirrors a natural egg as much as possible. It's truly remarkable. You know, we talk a lot about the Big Bang. What is it? How did it start? In a moment, we'll get the views from James McCanny on what it is or is not. Next on Coast to Coast AM. 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

0: And welcome back to Coast. Glad to be with you. George Norrie here. Professor James McKenney has taught mathematics, physics, computer science, and astronomy, and worked in the United States, Latin America, and with high-level Russian scientists as well. He has presented his research at international conferences and has been a regular guest on Coast to Coast for years. One of his latest books is called The Real History of Man and Earth Myths, Magic, and Mayhem. James, my friend, how you doing, Professor?
1: Well, George, good to hear your voice again. How are you doing?
0: I'm doing great. How about you?
1: I'm doing real good.
0: You know, I have tried to get some physicist or some scientist or some astronomer over the 23 years I've been doing this show to explain to me the Big Bang Theory, and nobody can do it. So I'm going to ask Professor James McKenney, what do you think is going on here?
1: Well, George, I just want to start by saying this is probably the most important show I've done out of all these years I've done Coast to Coast shows. This is the pinnacle show right here. And the situation with the Big Bang is that it never really did make sense. You get all this nonsensical physics, things that don't make any sense, so they make up other physics, and that doesn't make sense, and you finally get to dark matter and dark energy, and they don't even know what it is, and they're looking for it, and it's got to be there. They can't even tell you what it is. But the basic situation here is it comes right down to the following situation. They've made some big errors in the understanding of the fusion processes, and what it comes down to is there is a excess current of protons in a fusion-based wind. So this is coming off a galactic nucleus. Quasar, our sun, Jupiter, and Saturn are doing this. And they have an excess current of protons. And what that does is it creates a capacitor. And what happens is photons coming out of that capacitor have a redshift. I call it the induced electric dipole redshift, something I discovered in 1979. It's laboratory verifiable. And so the redshift that they're seeing that Edwin Hubble first saw over 100 years ago through his telescopes, that redshift is not due to things moving away from us. It's due to local conditions of these fusion-based objects.
0: Well, explain to us, James, how something could start from nothing. What was the beginning like? And how was the beginning even there?
1: Well, yeah, and this is kind of a hand-waving thing. If you take the universe as it is and you reverse it in three dimensions back to a point, that at some point you just lose it. I mean, to imagine that because things are expanding that all of a sudden they come back to this point the size of a pinhead is nonsensical in itself. And now the thing that really blew the lid off this is the James Webb Telescope, finally. We knew 50 years ago that the Big Bang didn't make sense. There have been two Nobel Prizes, one in what was 1978, the Penzias and Wilson Nobel Prize, and then 2006, when it turned out that the perfectly even microwave cosmic background radiation was not perfectly even. There's a second 2006 Nobel Prize by Mather and Smoot that gives the reason why it's not smooth. And so, but the reality is what they're looking at with this cosmic background radiation is the dust and gas cloud that surrounds our solar system. That's all it is. They're not seeing, if you put a microwave telescope outside of our solar system, outside of this nebular cloud that surrounds our solar system, you would not see it anymore in the wider universe. And you can see these clouds around other stars. So they have big, major errors in Nobel Prizes, in the fundamental corner pillars of the Big Bang Theory.
0: Do you bring God into the equation, James?
1: Well, I call it a designer. And I'm personally a Christian. I'm Irish, you know, grew up a Catholic. And so, but in terms of science, even the Native Americans and indigenous peoples all over the world recognize a designer, that we're just living in the middle of this. We come along and everything is already here. It's already designed. Everything works. there's so many things for our benefit. Like the indigenous people looked at cedar and birch bark as gifts from the gods because it made their life so much easier. You know, and that's a very fundamental view, but everything around us, the magnetic field that protects us, you know, liquid oxygen, or, I mean, liquid water, the oxygen in the atmosphere, the right content. We're just, you know, we are part of this ecosystem and we live in it because of all of the thousands of factors that are there. So there's a design. The protons on this side of the universe are the same as the protons on the other side of the universe. You know, when we look through telescopes, and like I say, this is what the James Webb telescope did. It sees beyond where the Big Bang was supposed to be. And so finally people are going, okay, this Big Bang thing ain't working anymore. But what I did is I not only can knock the pillars out from the fundamentals of cosmology as we know it today, Big Bang cosmology, I replace it with a whole set of new physics principles which are sensical. And it all comes back to the fact that there's an excess current of protons in the fusion winds that come off, like our star, the sun, galactic nuclei, etc. And that's why comets are not dirty snowballs. That's why comets are the discharge of that same capacitor. That's why there's a Kuiper belt full of thousands of new planets forming. Anyway, what I've done is replace Big Bang cosmology, you know, right down the line, all the different aspects, whether it's galactic and formation or quasars. Take quasars. They're supposedly these energetic objects at the end of the universe, but that never made any sense physically. But quasars are just high energy, high proton wind device or entities that have a big redshift. That's all. They're not at the edge of the universe. And, you know, they didn't fly out of the Big Bang the farthest, the fastest. So, and I've been in recently in conferences, one in Germany a couple of weeks ago, one in the UK a couple of weeks ago, and I'm being published in the peer-reviewed journals now. Every day I get 2 to 3 emails of journals wanting me to publish in their journal. This is taking hold big time.
0: It's by far one of the most perplexing questions we could ever ask ourselves. So if we take out the Big Bang theory, which I never understood or agreed with in the first place, and replace it with this cosmic red shift, for example, how does that explain, though, how things started from nothing?
1: Well, we cannot measure, and this is like, let's pretend we're going to count to infinity, 1, 2, 3, 4, 5. We'll never get there. It's the same situation with cosmology. With our current equipment, even with the James Webb telescope, we cannot see. Every time we build a bigger telescope, we see more. And if you took the James Webb telescope and could move it to the farthest point that it can see today, you would probably see that much more of the same in that direction, in all directions. The universe, it's something that's beyond comprehension. We cannot imagine the time frame or the extent of the universe. We cannot measure it. And that's what science is about, is measurement. We can't measure it. So therefore, in terms of the basic, just basic definition, it's infinite. It's bigger than we can measure.
0: Is it accurate then to say we don't know?
1: Yes, that is exactly the answer. And that's the problem with most scientists. They can't say that. They got to have a reason. They got to have everything locked down. And the real answer is we don't know how big it is, when it started. As far back in history as we can see with those telescopes, and that is when they look farther and farther out, that's what they're looking at, is time. Every time we build a bigger, better telescope, you see five.
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3: Here's a look at Lincoln's first forecast. Lows dip down to about 41 overnight under mainly clear skies. Winds out of the northeast, around 5 miles per hour. Daytime highs approaching 60 Wednesday. Sunshine mixed with clouds at times. I'm weatherology meteorologist Paul Trombley on KFOR FM 101.5 and 1240 AM. Online at KFORnow.com. Currently, it's 50 degrees.
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1: We'll have you chime in next hour as well. 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That'll be next hour on Coast to Coast. Still lots more to talk with him about. 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
4: I coughed and I coughed until I choked 24 hours a day. I couldn't even walk across my floor without literally coughing until I was gassed. So I saw three different pulmonologists and they could do nothing. Someone had mentioned to me about a product that President Reagan had taken. I ordered it within 1 week. 1 week. My coughing had stopped since I've taken the carnivora. Everyone that would come into our store would say, "What happened? Why are you not coughing?" I told them what I'm doing, and they said, "Well, what's it doing that it stopped that coughing?" I said, "I can't answer that. It just stopped it."
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0: And welcome back, George Norrie, along with Professor James McKenney, as we talk about the beginning of the universe, the Big Bang Theory, or what it was not. Jim, how did you come to your conclusions?
1: Well, I saw the contradictions, and this was all put together when I was at Cornell, 1979 to 81, and I saw so many things in the data sets that came in. Daily up in the science, there's a big auditorium up there with a big TV screen, and all the NASA scientists would gather. And for example, one day a whole data set came in from a satellite that was around Venus, and they were using it. Venus was going around behind the sun, and so they were going to measure the bending of the radio signal from the satellite, because they knew exactly where that was, and then verify general relativity, like the bending of light. And that thing was all over the place. It was jumping up and down and sideways and back and forth, and they couldn't figure it out.

0: discoveries that I made just based on this, all the different things like earth weather, what really causes hurricanes. Hurricanes are not caused by warm water, they're caused by electric fields in the vertical electric field of Earth. And so there's just so many things that did not add up in standard science. It just is actually amazing. And they're still pounding the pavement with these same ridiculous theories all the way. And I hate to use those words, but scientists have just become it's become an industry. It's become an industry of publication, grant money, and they have a 10-year plan and they got to stick with it. And once they get in the publications and the journals, peer-reviewed journals, luckily the peer-reviewed journals are waking up and they're starting, like I say, every day I get between 2 to 3 emails from journals. Please publish your latest article in our journal. There's a big surge coming, and I think the Big Bang is on its last legs right now.
1: Now, before anything happened, what was before?
0: That's the mystery, and that is the infinite mystery of the designer. And I liken it kind of to this example I use, like take a whale that's breaching. And the whale lives in the ocean in the water, and when it breaches, it has a split second, can see an island out there, maybe a boat, and then bang, back it's back in the water. And that's like us trying to understand the universe. We get this glimpse of it, but it's just too big, it's too immense, it's too complicated from the cosmological viewpoint all the way down to the subatomic level. But it's organized, it's designed. And as physicists, that's what we study, is this intricate design that is consistent. It's the same on the other side of the universe. I have a book, it's called The Diamond Principle. And that's the whole idea, is that if you discover a diamond on the other side of the universe, it's going to be formed by the same processes that diamonds are formed here. They might look a little different, they'll have different fissures, cracks in them, or something like that. But the process is the same. And that's the idea, is that we live in this really organized, amazing universe that we can't comprehend. Scientifically, we're just starting to scratch the surface of understanding it.
1: I used to ask my mother, I still do these days, Professor, who created God? What created God? And she would always tell me, He always was and always will be. And it's an answer that I kept telling her mom, I find that unacceptable. Who created God? And she said, No one. He always was and always will be. And I could never get her off that answer, James.
0: Well, it's one of those things we just there is no answer. And our it's like I say, take a simpler example, count to infinity. 1, 2, 3, 4, 5. Okay, 2 weeks later, you're up in the millions, billions, or whatever. You're not even close to infinity. And so it's the same thing. Our brain just we have mathematical. There's a thing called induction. It's in pianos postulates. You take an element, you can create a successor element. And if you can do that, you can do this an infinite number of times. And that's our concept of infinity. It's very primitive, but we really don't. George Cantor did a study on infinities and discovered that there are many different kinds of infinities. The real number of infinity is a bigger infinity than counting numbers like natural numbers. And so these are things that are just beyond our comprehension.
1: If you had to guess how it started or what it might have been before it started, what would that guess be?
0: Well, it was always the same, as far back as we can look, and that's like when we look out with the James Webb Telescope, or before that, the Hubble. The Hubble could see so much. Then the James Webb comes along, and dark spots out there that the Hubble couldn't see. All of a sudden, the James Webb is finding literally billions of galaxies in those dark regions.
1: Right.
0: And so it's just like no matter where we look, we find more of the same. So we literally cannot measure it. We cannot see to the end of the universe. And so scientists invented this Big Bang to get rid of God and the designer, that it all blew out of this thing and there's no need for a designer, just it was all happenstance. And the world we live in, the universe we live in, would not be like this if it were just random, believe me.
1: Now we have emotion, we have pain, but is it possible, James, that this is not real? that all

0: this that we're doing right now is just a fabrication?
1: Well, here's what I think. I think it's all real, and we're just discovering it. But we have a spiritual side to us, and I know you do a lot on this on your show.
0: Sure.
1: You know, when I was out in L.A. in the studio there with you, and you were releasing your book, Talking to the Dead, and the whole idea is that there's a spiritual side to us, and that's what I say, the example about the whale breaching the water. With our perspective as human beings and this physical body and the spirit that lives in the body and that leaves after death and all of this, we really don't have a good perspective a good understanding of what's going on. We just get this basic glimpse of it. And so I think we have to stop asking that question and trying to understand it and then just turn around and realize it. Wow, I feel very special being a human being with a body and a spirit and being able to live in this universe, even for a short period of time. You know, the Greeks used to say that they were envious of man because he had a body, in spite of all the difficulties it takes to have a body and live in this world. They were envious of people because the Greek gods did not have a body. They were personified in a sense. But I think that's the way we have to look at this, is that we're just fortunate, and the best thing you can do is turn around and honor the designer. Like, thank you for giving me this piece of time and this body. Yeah. And that's the way I look at it.
0: Is it conceivable that we will never get the answer?
1: Well, we're always chipping away at it, like a new subatomic particle or some experiment, you know, mastering fusion or mastering the use of energy. You know, if you look a few thousand years ago and all of the modern technology that we have today, that the designs of Tesla, all of the engineering that goes into our infrastructure, say electrical infrastructure, we're just scratching the surface. There's so much more. You know, I tell students all the time that the future of space is going to be huge, because we're just starting to scratch the surface. And rocket technology is not going to get us very far. There are much better ways to go into space and travel around space with electromagnetic propulsion system, non-inertial propulsion systems. So we're just starting this whole gamut of science. And I think scientists have to get away from this idea that we know everything. We don't. We're just scratching the surface.
0: They say the universe is 14-some billion years old. How did they come up with that number?
1: Well, that's a good question. And what they looked at is they took the average of all of these redshifts of galaxies, quasars, etc., and then they reverse it. And they imagine it coming down to a single point. And it's very interesting. It's not a timeline. It's a three-dimensional timeline, which means that in three dimensions, all of this matter in the whole universe had to come into this pinpoint space, and they bring it to 13.5 billion years ago. So the problem is, when the James Webb telescope starts seeing things farther than that, they can't just say, oops, we missed by a few billion years and add a few billion years, because it's a three-dimensional reversal of the timeline, not a single lineal time. And so they're stuck. they're stuck with that 13, and how they got it was based on the Hubble constant, a lot of measurements of redshifts, basically. But it turns out that the redshift interpretation is wrong. It's not due to stuff moving away from us. It's due to these internal properties of stars based on proton wind that's coming off at the fusion-based capacitors. There are two factors with the induced electric dipole redshift: the strength of the electric field, non-uniform electric field, and the distance that the photon travels through as it's leaving. Those are the two big factors. So a galaxy has a much bigger distance than our sun, and so it has a much higher redshift. But it has nothing to do with it moving away from us.
0: Is there something, it's an equation or something that we're just missing, James, that we lack any understanding of to figure this out?
1: Well, I think the problem is we want an answer as to how old the universe is, and we just don't have it. We just can't measure it with the equipment we have today. If we could build a bigger telescope than the James Webb Telescope, and we finally look out and we go, gee, there's just nothing out there beyond this. Okay, now we can see the edge of the universe, but that hasn't happened yet. As far as the James Webb Telescope can see, there's more of the same.
0: Yeah, but when you talk about the edge of the universe, what's on the other side of the edge?
1: Well, you know, the view of the Earth, you know, and back in the Middle Ages was that you'd sail off the edge of the Earth and fall off the waterfall at the edge of the Earth, and there would be storms and fire-breathing dragons and everything terrible. And that's kind of like where we are today. We just don't have a way of measuring it. At that time, nobody had ventured out that far. Finally, it was Columbus in the known world and Leif Erikson and a few other Vikings prior to that. But nobody had ever gone there. And that's where we are today in space, where no man has gone before. If we could build a bigger telescope, a big, big one, much bigger than the Webb Telescope, and look and finally, oops, there's just nothing out there. There's nothing beyond what we can see. Then, you know, we'd have to do this in all directions. Our assumption is we're in the middle of the universe, and, you know, we're in the middle of our universe as far as that's concerned. But if you look in all directions, there's more of the same as far as those big telescopes can see. So we literally cannot measure it with the equipment we have today.
0: Is it safe to say then that we do not really know how it started, and we do not know what was before that?
1: Correct, or how it's going to end. And it's not the Big Bang. That's the one sure thing we can say is it did not start in a pinpoint Big Bang. That did not happen.
0: You're one of the few scientists to say that, and at least I applaud you for admitting that it was not a Big Bang.
1: Yeah, well, this is a lot of people are supporting what I'm doing. I'm getting a lot of support, and like I say, I'll have more international conferences coming up this year. Dealing with this topic, there's more and more publications are going out in peer-reviewed journals. And, you know, you look back at the two Nobel Prizes that were given, for example, for cosmic background radiation. That was the best information they had at the time. But when we look at it now, what they were looking at was a dust cloud that surrounds our solar system. That's what they're looking at.
0: I would be honored, Jim, to get you back on after you win your Nobel Prize.
1: I'm not sitting by the door waiting with bated breath.
0: It's fascinating. It really is. Does it perplex you?
1: Oh, absolutely. Yeah, it's, you know, as being a scientist, I probably have the best view of this of anybody. And it's too big to even comprehend, and that's why you have to, in a sense, stop thinking about it, because we're hitting the wall. We cannot understand how something could exist forever, and how this, you know, and the designer and who put this all together, you know, it comes back in the form of music. This is the thing about the human spirit. You know, if you look at music, this is an oddity. I always talk about this. You have eight notes, right? And then some sharps and flats. And all the millions and millions of songs that have been developed, and they're all different, it's impossible. That is an indication of the human spirit, and there's the ability to create music out of eight notes, which is, how can you do that? It's impossible. So there's a lot of things we really don't understand, but it comes back to the human spirit.
0: Well, the one thing I don't understand at all, Jim, is how something the size of a grain of sand could explode, and we have all this in the universe. That never happened. But stick with us. We're going to take a short break and come back and chat more with Professor James McCanney, and also take your calls. Chime in when we come back.
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0: Here's a look at Lincoln's first forecast. Lows dip down to about 41 overnight under mainly clear skies. Winds out of the northeast around 5 miles per hour. Daytime highs approaching 60 Wednesday. Sunshine mixed with clouds at times. I'm weatherology meteorologist Paul Trombley on KFOR FM 101.5 and 1240 AM. Online at KFORnow.com. Currently, it's 50 degrees.
1: Let's face facts. Mother Nature is out to get you. Spring storms, roof-ripping hail, flooding rains, tree-toppling winds, dangerous lightning, and her favorite local go-to, tornadoes.
2: I don't want to be stuck in a tornado or rain.
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7: From ABC News, I'm Dave Packer. An extraordinary order from the Justice Department barring the IRS from investigating President Trump, his sons, and their companies. ABC's Jonathan Curl.
8: The deal was orchestrated by the head of the DOJ, Acting Attorney General Todd Blanche, who is Trump's former personal attorney. The president's settlement also creates a nearly $1.8 billion fund, taxpayer money, to pay for Trump allies or anyone else who claims they were mistreated by the Biden Justice Department.
7: Primaries in six states Tuesday testing President Trump's grip on the GOP, and it looks like that grip is pretty tight. Kentucky Representative Thomas Massey lost his Republican House primary to President Trump's pick, Ed Gallarane. Gallarane, after his victory Tuesday night.
9: My focus is on advancing the president's and the party's agenda to put America first and Kentucky always.
7: Massey was President Trump's number one political target this year. Trump furious at Massey for his push to release the Epstein files and his opposition to the war with Iran. But the Senate Tuesday narrowly advanced an Iran war powers resolution. This was the first time the Senate has approved moving forward with the resolution after seven failed votes. Republican Senator Bill Cassidy switched his vote after getting primaried over the weekend by a Trump-endorsed challenger. New details emerging about Monday's deadly shooting at a San Diego Islamic Center. Authorities say the security guard delayed the shooters on their way in, engaging them in a gun battle so 140 children inside the mosque could go into hiding as police came.
10: They believe the shooters chose to leave when they heard sirens coming on their way outside, shooting and killing two more victims. The FBI says it has recovered writings. It describes those writings as a manifesto. It says that the manifesto, as they describe it, is full of hate against all religions and against multiple races. Alex Stone, ABC News, San Diego.
7: Also in Southern California, new

0: Wildfire has broken out, this time in Riverside County. 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

0: When they hear Ebola, it's only transmitted through touch, bodily, you know, but any kind of bodily fluid.
1: Officials say there could be over 500 cases connected to the outbreak. The National Transportation Safety Board released new information on the fiery November crash of a UPS cargo plane in Louisville that killed three pilots and 12 people on the ground. The NTSB finding some warnings about the plane's condition may have been missed. ABC Sam Sweeney reports.
2: As the UPS plane rolls down the runway headed for Hawaii, that left engine rips off of that wing. The pylon, a piece that broke in there, over the years it had worn down. And UPS had been warned by Boeing that this might happen. But back in 2008, Boeing said that they didn't believe that it posed a threat to the safety of the aircraft.
1: The European Union announced it struck a provisional agreement on legislation to remove import duties on U.S. goods. The move is a key part of the trade deal reached with the United States last summer, aimed at avoiding higher U.S. tariffs on EU products. I'm Dave Packer, ABC News.
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5: Shooters aged 17 and 18 opened fire on an Islamic center in San Diego, killing three before killing themselves. President Trump is postponing strikes on Iran, he promised today, but he's keeping the military ready. The serious weather system has moved on, but it leaves homes and property destroyed in its path through Nebraska.
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1: And this hour we'll take your calls with Professor James McKenney as we talk about the existence of the universe. 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

0: And welcome back, George Norrie, along with Professor James McKenney. His website is linked up at coasttocoastam.com. But you're getting more and more people to agree with you, James, that something very strange is going on here, right?
1: Yeah, there was a guy named Halton Arp, and he's passed away. But what he did is catalog unusual galaxies, and what he noticed were quasars, what we call quasars, were physically, visibly attached to normal galaxies with very different redshifts. The quasar would have a high redshift, and the galaxy would have a very low redshift. But they were connected in X-ray and all the different portions of the electromagnetic spectrum. You could see them attached. And so he tried to push that. There was another scientist, Bainbridge, and the whole. Now there is a whole worldwide contingency of scientists that are pushing this narrative and saying, hey, look, these quasars are attached. And what I did is I came along and I put down the theoretical basis for why the quasars attached to galaxies have a higher redshift. And it's because they are discharging the fusion-based capacitor of the normal galaxy, which makes them charge more, which gives them a much higher redshift with the induced electric dipole redshift. So now we can explain it theoretically. And so that is a huge, huge blow to cosmology and Big Bang cosmology. And so this is gaining support because not only are we criticizing the Big Bang, I'm replacing it with very sound theoretical work.
0: And you're doing a great job doing it, James. Does it perplex you?
1: Absolutely. It's complicated. This is very complicated stuff. You had scientists like Tesla worked on this on more of an Earth-based situation. He didn't understand where the vertical electric field came from. Einstein, in his autobiography, it's called Out of My Later Years, criticizes general relativity. He says it does not include, why does it include gravity? We know these effects on light of gravity, but we don't know any of electromagnetic fields, and that's what I discovered. That's what Einstein was literally looking for when he died. That's why he was talking to Velikovsky, because Velikovsky was talking about these electrical effects in outer space, and they were good friends at Princeton. But Einstein was trying to understand what these electrical effects were. And he died before he ever got there. Back in the 50s when Einstein died, we just didn't have the data. We didn't have the spacecraft. We didn't have the Voyager and the Pioneer spacecraft to Jupiter and Saturn. Now we have that. And that's why I was able to discover this, because I saw the data. Finally, we had data. Jupiter and Saturn are putting out a redshift. That was a surprise to me. And they have the proton winds coming off of them. The Voyager and the Pioneer spacecraft actually measured them. But that's something that was just kind of obfuscated by NASA. They never talked about it. They kind of swept it under the rug. And that's where I was able to pick up on it, because I was there to see the data when it was coming in. And so when I got to Cornell, I already had most of my theoretical work done on electromagnetism in the solar system. And so it was many factors that went into putting all this together. And now, 50 years later, it's finally taking root and growing.
0: James, not only do we have the complexity of the universe and how it started, but then you have to add the factor in about life and how it started.
1: Yeah.
0: I mean,
1: yeah.
0: the whole thing is unbelievable, isn't it?
1: Well, you don't need in a universe that, look at the whole universe, there's no need for life. And, you know, it could all exist in everything without you and me. Perfectly just fine. All the stars and the galaxies, and they go on. But now you have this, you know, if you look at the amount of matter that goes into our bodies, it's minuscule compared to all the matter in the universe, yet we're the ones that are conscious. We can look around and see the universe, measure it. And what's the whole objective? Just to realize and in a sense, look around and give praise to this amazingly complex universe. And what do scientists do? They deny the guy that designed it. You know, I mean, here we are studying this complex thing. It's consistent across, you know, if it began in a Big Bang at random, we wouldn't have all the protons being the same exact same charge and size, and they'd be random. You know, so this is a design. I mean, you gotta look at it for what it is.
0: If I was interviewing God on this program, and one of my first questions would be, how did you come to be? What do you think his answer would be?
1: Wow. Well, that'd be my first question, too. And, you know, give us your history. When were you born? But that's there again. It's, if you go back in time, it just keeps going. Or if you go into the future, the same thing. It's just like we're in the middle of this. And it's like standing in the middle of a forest and trying to figure out where the forest came from. And, you know, trees have fallen down. Some are rotting. Some of them have mushrooms growing out. And then there's little sprouts and you have fully grown trees. Where did all of this come from? And if you were just put there for the first time, it'd be a mystery. And that's the same way with the universe. We just, it's too big a mystery for us to comprehend.
0: Let's go to the phones. Wildcard line, Michael in California to get us started. Hi, Michael.
2: Thank you for taking the call. Professor, I met you about 30 years ago at MUFON, and I bought your three books. Anyway, over the years, I try to send some information to the post office boxes in Mound, Minnesota, but they always got sent back. But the thing is that you and your colleagues x-rayed the sun, and you guys, from what I remember you were talking about, you guys discovered there was an iron core at the center of the sun, which means that iron core is like a seed, and it must be in, within all the stars. And I got a friend who's like a mathematical genius. And I asked him, I said, well, if you look at the, everything seems to be coming into existence off the event horizons. But the first thing that comes off is a plasma, a gas under pressure, and then the gases and, you know, so forth until you start getting into the atoms. And there was a book written many years ago called Reality Revealed. And they said that they believed that iron was going to be the foremost element of creation. And I asked my buddy, I said, Greg, I said, what kind of an electric field is going through a galactic arm? And he goes, oh, it's immense. I said, okay, if it's immense, how about the electromagnetic field? It's proportionally as large. Okay, you've got all this stuff coming into existence from plasma all the way down to the atoms of the elements. What is the most magnetizable element? He says, it's iron. So evidently, creation is formed on these galactic arms, and the star is the first element of solid creation, and it's got a iron seed, which you found. Okay? Anyway, he's been published in a couple of Combinatorix, and also Fibonacci Quarterly. And in order to get published, they wanted the proof of he's got these mathematical formulas that are unbelievable, partition mathematics and the other one, what happens is they had to go all the way, and George Andrews, who's the seat of mathematics at Penn State, did all the proofs, and they finally published his works. And if you can, before you, I don't even own a computer, but before you go off, can you leave us a post office box where I can send you this material and these articles, because it's going to blow your mind.
1: The information, the contact information is on the webpage, which is linked from coast to coast.
0: Yeah, you'll have to have somebody, Michael, get you to that website. Well, we've got it linked up for you, but he's got his information on how to contact him through the website, okay? Take advantage of that. What do you think of his comments, Mike, James?
1: Well, one of my major discoveries, which he's referring to here, was that the fusion of the sun is in the atmosphere. It's not in the core. In fact, I had a number of conversations with a guy named Hans Bethe when I was at Cornell. I'd go up and talk to him, and he's the guy that won a Nobel Prize for the core fusion model. And he knew there were some problems with it, and he was very interested. In fact, he directed me to the European journals where my work started to become published in those years, 79 to 81. But basically, the Russians that I worked with in the mid-90s created a very interesting experiment with an X-ray sensor. I don't have time to describe it here. But they discovered that the X-rays coming deeper in the sun were cooler, meaning that the hottest fusion reaction was up in the atmosphere, basically proving what I was talking about. But I'm not saying it's an iron core. It's probably more like a metallic hydrogen core, just like Jupiter. But iron is an important element, and of course, in planet Earth, it's very important. It's one of the things that helps protect us from solar radiation. But at any rate, there's a lot of detail there.
0: Let's go to Tom in La Jolla, California. Welcome to the program. Hi, Tom.
2: Tom Danheiser for accepting my call. And Professor James McCanny, it is always a pleasure to hear your interviews. I have a comment and then a question. George has a problem with understanding the Big Bang, but I have another problem, and that's about cosmic speed limits. And, when I drive on a highway, you'll see signs that say, don't drive faster than 60 miles an hour. And if you do drive faster, then the highway patrol stops you. But I talk to scientists, not you, but I talk to other scientists, and they say, well, there's a speed limit to the universe. It's the speed of light, 186,000 plus miles per second. And that just doesn't make sense to me. I mean, for example, it takes light 9 minutes to travel from the sun to the earth. It takes light several hours to travel out to Pluto from the sun. Yet there's a coherency, if you know what I mean, a coherency to the structure of the solar system that transcends that speed limit.
1: Can I cut you off here? And I think I know where you're going with this. And okay, this is an interesting problem. It's one that I'm working on right now. And you have general relativity, which states that the speed of gravity, in other words, the speed that you can detect gravitational or movement of an object, is the speed of light. That's what Einstein said. But back as far back as Newton, they knew that gravity worked at an infinite speed, because Euler, one of the great mathematicians, did a problem. He said, if you imagine that the speed of gravity is the same as the speed of light, then the Earth is looking at where the sun was 8 minutes ago. And if you do that, in 330,000 years, the Earth will spiral in and crash into the sun. It doesn't work. And so gravity moves at a much faster, probably infinite speed than the speed of light. And I in fact, on my desk right next to me here, I have some notes. If you took, say, the Jupiter-Sun pair, and they're orbiting each other, Jupiter is one-tenth the mass of the sun, one-tenth the size, I'm sorry, physical size of the sun. But at any rate, if you doubled that, the time it takes light to get from the sun to Jupiter is 43 minutes. If you doubled that, it's 86 minutes, and the gravitational equations would be radically different because of the time it takes gravitational, the view of the sun by Jupiter, because Jupiter's seeing the sun where it was 86 minutes ago, not 43 minutes ago. And that's not the way celestial mechanics works. And so there's a real quagmire here. What I'm determining myself is that Einstein made a mistake, the principle of equivalence and the assumption that gravity moves at the speed of light. And this is what you're talking about. And it's a complex problem. We don't have enough time on this show, or it's like a 3 month college graduate level course discussing this topic, but it's an important one. It's at the key of understanding gravity, which is totally different, not related to electromagnetism, by the way.
0: First-time caller, Joe in St. Louis. Hey, Joe, go ahead.
3: Oh, yeah, I have two questions of the professor. Number one, what do you think of the ancient Greeks who said the universe never had a beginning in time, but that it always existed? And my second question is what do you think of Aquinas, who said that all of the beings or existing things of our experience, including the outer space, all the material things of our existence cannot answer why they are, why they exist. He posited the thing that the essence of all of us is primarily material and human spiritual. And he said you can't measure the spiritual and that all of the things of our experience have to come from a being whose very essence or substance is existence. And that from that, that's where we come. Namely, he called it God.
0: You comment, first of all, James, on the time question.
1: Yeah, well, according to the Greeks, and that's what I was saying, too, and even almost all indigenous peoples look at the great creator as a single entity, not the multiple or the pantheon of gods of the Greeks. But they all agree on the same thing, and that there was a designer, and they worship that designer. That's one of the basic things they do. And thank him for all the gifts. Like I was saying, cedar and birch bark were honored as gifts from the god because it made life easier. And then secondly, on the Thomas Aquinas, first of all, science denies the spirit. You can't put a meter on it. You can't measure it. There's no tape measure that can measure your spirit. You can see your aura if you go into a dark room and let your eyes adjust to the like cave darkness, I mean, absolute darkness. I've done this and seen the auras of other people. So that's, and you can't take a picture of it. It's weird. That's an element. That's one aspect of your spirit, but there's a lot more to it. It interacts with your body. And there again, we just don't understand it. There's how this works. But most people go around and they, you know, they shop at Target and they go through daily life, send the kids to school, and they don't have a clue that they have a spirit living in them, that they're going through life without communicating with. I take time all the time to communicate with my spirit, and I've gotten to be able to do that. So it's something that people should do. But it's not taught in school. It's like the biggest thing that is the biggest secret on the planet.
0: You think our ancients had the same complexity about this, James?
1: Oh, yeah. Yeah. And I think it's easier for a primitive group to understand it and feel it than with modern life that's full of all the diversions that we have. You know, the latest music, the latest TV show, the latest movie, you know, the whatever work, you know, like I say, send the kids to school, you know, whatever it is, we have all these diversions, and it's almost impossible for people to even if they go to church a lot, they don't realize that they have a spirit living in them and how to communicate with it.
0: We're going to come back in just a moment with Professor James McKinney and take final calls as we talk about how it all started on Coast to Coast AM.
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1: Here's a look at Lincoln's first forecast. Lows dip down to about 41 overnight under mainly clear skies. Winds out of the northeast around 5 miles per hour. Daytime highs approaching 60 Wednesday. Sunshine mixed with clouds at times. I'm weatherology meteorologist Paul Trombley on KFOR FM 101.5 and 1240 AM. 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
1: Next hour, psychic medium Suzanne Wilson joins us to talk about the other side, and she may also do some readings for us later on in the program. And we'll come back in a moment with James McKinney and take final calls as well. Have you signed up yet to become a Coast Insider? 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
4: 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It's amazing. 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
1: So how do you sign up? 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Right at the top of the homepage, it says Insider. 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And if you're in Canada, you can sign up to be an insider, too. So take advantage of that. Now, here's something for you men and women to build up that testosterone.
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0: And welcome back, George Norrie, along with Professor James McCanny, whose website is linked up at coasttocoastam.com. Let's go back to the calls. Let's start with John in Wisconsin. Hey, John, go ahead.
1: Hello, George. Hello, Professor. Several brief comments, please. George touched on this earlier about his mother. And by the way, happy upcoming birthday to George's mother. When I'm asked about the Big Bang or how things started or what was before God, I'm always reminded of what George's mother said, which is, it was always there. And if we would accept that premise, I think we will have less stress and less confusion on the subject. Having said that, though, I think it's important, Professor, that you continue your great work. I have learned so much from you tonight. My final comment is, I support the Professor for the Nobel Peace Prize, and I support George Norrie for the Marconi Award. People, let's make this happen. Thank you, Professor. George, thank you for taking my call.
0: All right, John, thanks. Nice comments, Professor McCanny.
2: Thank you.
0: Next up, let's go to Todd in the state of Washington. Todd.

0: And do you believe that the Egyptians would have understood the origin where it eluded European explorers for about 2,000 years?
1: I am not sure. That's beyond my pay grade. I'm very interested in the pyramids and archaeology, but yeah, that specific issue, I just don't know.
2: Is it conceivable, James, that we will never get the answer to the Big Bang?
1: No, I think we have the answer, in that it did not happen.
2: I would agree with that, but I mean the answer to how it did happen.
1: Yeah, well, no, I don't think we are. And I think it's because every time we build a bigger telescope, at least up till now, we can see farther, we see more of the same. And that's the key issue. Things don't change. The galaxies, as far away as we can see, act just like the ones in our near neighborhood here. And we can look at the spectrum, all of the physics involved. It's all the exact same. The lines, the absorption lines of spectrum, the Zeeman effect, the Stark effect, the redshifting due to the induced electric dipole redshift. It's all the same. So until we can build that telescope where we just don't see anymore, we won't have a measurement to the edge of the universe. And that's also looking out in time. So that's both a measurement, that's both a physical measurement and a time measurement.
2: East of the Rockies, Max is with us in Georgia, truck driving. Hey, Max, go ahead.
3: Hey, I got three questions now. I had one, but first of all, I'd like to know, why do you think everything is a big secret? Like in the Bible, it says we can't see anything because there's a veil over our eyes. Then you got the U.S. government hiding UAPs and all that from us. Second question is, the speed of light, is that the fastest we can measure, is the speed of light? And the third question is, our ancestors built on ley lines. Are the ley lines magnetic?
2: Which ones do you want to start with, James? Go ahead.
1: You pick. Let's go back. I it's late at night. What is the first one again?
2: The secrets.
1: Oh, the secrets, yeah. Well, why people have to rule the world and have secrets and all of that, it's like human personality. And it's these people that are control freaks seem to gravitate towards those positions. So it's always been that way. I don't know if there's a cure, but it's been a constant struggle for the average person just to, you know, just all the average person wants is to raise their family and have a good time, have a picnic, you know. And so I don't know. I can't explain that one. On the
2: speed of light.
1: Oh, the speed of light. Well, we were just talking about that, and I think the speed of gravity is, for all practical purposes, infinite. But it's let me just put it this way. There's probably scientists listening that are jumping up and down that has been measured. I don't see it that way. The measurements that have been made with neutron stars colliding, et cetera, I don't buy those, because I think the gravitational wave reactors are reacting to the electromagnetic radiation, not the gravitational pulse. So there's some big science questions there, and that's an open question. Let's just put it that way. Open experimentally, open theoretically.
2: And his other question had to do with Earth ley lines.
1: The ley lines. There again, I'm not an expert on Earth ley lines or the construction of like, say, pyramids, etc. So, again, beyond my pay grade on that one.
2: You've got a great pay grade, Mr. McCandy, don't you?
1: Yes. Anyway, do we have another caller?
2: We have many. Hope in North Carolina, welcome to the show. Hi, Hope.
4: Well, hey, guys. Hey, listen, the woman's perspective. He's sitting here describing the universe and way out there and this and that. And I'm like, he's describing conception and gestation. So, yeah, we can do the telescope, but let's not forget about the microscope. We have figured out how a baby is like, it changes. It's all a big fractal. And it's back to your mother, George. It is. It just is what it is. And in the end, we just have to.

0: know that we need to cherish the whole dang thing. And if you want to talk ley lines, they've turned into flower, umbrella, cup, and kite lines. No one's respecting the entity that it is. Women, pregnant women, closest thing to the universe. Newborn baby, closest thing to the universe. If we could keep that as pure as possible, we might get the answers. Any comment there?
1: Well, there again, it goes back to what we were talking about, that in this whole universe, there's no physics reason for why there should be biological life. And they, like, just take the, I always talk about this, take a carbon atom, you put it in a human body, it acts differently than it does in a diamond, which is an inert object. And so what's the difference there? Chemists cannot tell you why is an organic molecule organic. They just define it. They recognize it, but they can't tell you why. Why does that carbon atom support life in a human body, but it doesn't in a diamond? You know, I don't know. Those are big questions, but it does come back to the fact that we do experience this, the babies being born, conceived, and that whole progression of biological life. And there again, this comes back to atheist science. They just want you to think this all just happened at random, and it didn't. Believe me, there's a plan here. You talk about DNA. You talk about the nucleotides, etc. This is a plan. This is a very complex plan. And there again, we're just scratching the surface. We live in this world that we don't understand.
2: And it's probably a well thought out plan, isn't it, James?
1: Oh yeah, yeah. I don't think we're meant to know everything.
2: First time caller, Chris in Toronto, Canada. Hey, Chris, go ahead.
3: Yes. Good evening, gentlemen. George, thank you for taking my call. I have two questions for Professor McGanney. The first one being if he's familiar or heard of the work of Dr. Paul Laviolette. For those who remember, it was a former guest on Coast to Coast before he passed. He was a big critic of the Big Bang Theory. What is Professor McGanney's thought on the electric universe, if he's familiar with that, and its mechanistic processes as opposed to general relativity for the formation of the universe?
2: Pick that one first, James. Go ahead.
1: Okay, well, on the tired light theory, there are many people still propounding that. There's a webpage that's called ResearchGate, and that is bounced around all the time there. But the reality is that the redshifting is due to the induced electric dipole redshift. That's the majority. And but regarding electric universe, probably I was one of the main authors of that whole movement when I was at Cornell. And early stages after that, I was one of the primary people that created the scientific structure of the plasma discharge comet model, not the dirty snowball comet model, like I was talking at the beginning of the show about the proton wind supported capacitor that drives the electric fields of everything in the solar system.
2: James, you looked at hydrogen. Why is that so important in the equation?
1: That. There, a lot of people talked about it, but they didn't have the real good understanding. They talked the talk, but they didn't understand the science.
2: And your thoughts about hydrogen, what's so important about that?
1: Well, hydrogen is the up-and-coming fuel, and it has it's a very stable fuel. The industries that are being developed around hydrogen are being developed by private companies. They're not depending on government funding. And so they're very sound, very stable, very economically viable in the industry. I have a hand in that myself. My patented wing generator, the JMCC wing generator, is a new next generation wind energy device that will be central to developing energy and creating hydrogen on ocean going barges, and also for running crypto and data centers on the ocean, developing energy for those. So hydrogen is the energy of the future. It's not going to replace petroleum. It will add to it in terms of energy.
2: Mark in Ohio is with us. Welcome, Mark. Go ahead.
4: Hey, George. Your Navy colleague back at you.
2: Yes, sir.
4: Yeah. anyway, George, by the way, real quick, John, the astrophysicist, Jean-Pierre Lumenet, L-U-M-I-N-E-T, Dr. McKinney may know that guy. He wrote a book called The Wraparound Universe. Yeah, I think Dr. McKinney knows about it. Anyway, George, I don't want to repeat myself with Dr. McKinney, but it may have been when you had Max Tegmark on, or Brian Green, about the antimatter universe running backward in time. That's Dirac, Paul Dirac, D-I-R-A-C, yeah, Paul Dirac's hypothesis about that, about the antimatter universe running backward in time. And of course, there's a joke in the making, and maybe a couple of jokes. but anyway, I wonder what Dr. McKinney's opinion is about that.
1: Well, it's something we cannot. There are a lot of proposals like that, parallel universes. I've heard recently Michio Kaku talking about five different universes, parallel universes. But until you can measure it, then it's just talk. And so that what I encourage people to do is, if you're going to make proposals like that, you have to design experiments to measure it. And if you can't, then it's just talk.
2: What would you say, James, is the most profound thoughts of the universe?
1: I would say the life, the ability and consciousness, you know, the fact that we're different than how many monkeys or whales in the ocean look up at the stars and wonder what's going on in the stars and can create mathematical models and understand the physics. The human being is a very special animal, and that's because we have a spirit, and this spirit connects us to this universe. Not only physically, but spiritually. And I think that's probably the biggest thing in the whole universe, which makes us, in spite of the fact we're the smallest thing almost in the whole universe and the least amount of matter, makes us the most important.
2: You mentioned earlier why life, and wouldn't this be a very dull universe without us being here?
1: Well, that's the story that comes down from the Bible, is that God he was kind of bored. He created all this stuff and nobody to share it with. And I think that's the irony of the whole issue of scientists developing atheist science like the Big Bang or evolutionary biology, that there's no designer in this whole thing, which they're actually studying the design, but then denying that there's a designer. It's a dichotomy. But I think, like we were talking about, the Aborigine people with the least amount of knowledge in terms of Western knowledge, book learning, are the most recognizable in terms of honoring this amazing, you know, system we live in.
2: And you take emails through your website, James?
1: Yeah, there's an email on the website. There's an email.
2: And where do we still get your books?
1: You can get, I think there's five or six of them on Amazon now. My webpage, jmccsci.com, is the short URL. All of my books are available on there. There's a subpage that you can purchase all of the books. They're all in ebook format, and some of them are still in print.
2: So you're getting more and more. You're getting more and more scientists to agree with what you say, don't you?
1: Yes. Oh, yeah. It's. I'm amazed. Like I say, and this is at a high level. I am being invited to probably. I have 10 conferences that I'm being invited to in the next 6 months to talk about this.
2: Keep telling them the great stories, Professor James McKinney. Up next, spiritual medium psychic Suzanne Wilson joins us to talk about the psychic bloodlines.
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0: Here's a look at Lincoln's first forecast. Lows dip down to about 38 overnight under clear skies. Winds out of the northeast around 5 miles per hour. Daytime highs approaching 63 Wednesday. Sunshine mixed with clouds at times. I'm weatherology meteorologist Paul Trombley on KFOR FM 101.5 and 1240 AM. 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
2: Shooters aged 17 and 18 opened fire on an Islamic center in San Diego, killing three before killing themselves. President Trump is postponing strikes on Iran, he promised today, but he's keeping the military ready. The serious weather system has moved on, but it leaves homes and property destroyed in its path through Nebraska.
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8: From ABC News, I'm Dave Packer. Primaries in six key states tonight. Polls have just closed in Idaho and Oregon. In a closely watched Kentucky congressional race, incumbent Congressman Thomas Massie has conceded to Trump-endorsed challenger Ed Gallrine.
9: Republican Congressman Thomas Massie of Kentucky was President Trump's number one political target this year. Massie now losing that primary. Trump was furious at Massie for his push to release the Epstein files, his opposition to the war with Iran. Trump even personally campaigning for Massie's primary challenger, ex-Navy SEAL Ed Gallrine. This was the most expensive primary in House history, upwards of $32 million spent. And before the polls closed, Massie telling me that no matter what happens, he will continue to speak his mind, even if that means crossing the president.
8: ABC's Jay O'Brien. The Senate narrowly advanced an Iran war powers resolution this afternoon. It's the first time the Senate has approved moving forward with the resolution after seven failed votes. Republican Senator Bill Cassidy switched his vote after getting primaried over the weekend by a Trump-endorsed challenger. Authorities revealing new details on that deadly attack on an Islamic center in San Diego, describing two teenage gunmen who they say charged into the facility in body armor and multiple weapons, killing three people. Hawa Abdullah, the daughter of hero security guard Amin Abdullah, who was killed, is now speaking out.
10: My father, my dad. He was a loving father, husband, son, brother, and uncle. To me, my dad was a role model. He was a best friend. He was the best, absolute best dad in the world. He was my protector.
8: Abdullah spotted the suspect and opened fire. Authorities are convinced he helped save lives. Ebola cases in Central Africa soaring over the last 24 hours. An American doctor infected, transferred to a U.S. military base in Germany in a protective bubble. You're listening to ABC News.
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8: Severe storms across multiple states with millions of Americans on alert for dangerous thunderstorms and damaging winds. ABC News Chief Meteorologist Ginger Z reports fire hazards increasing on the West Coast.
13: In the West, multiple new fires breaking out tonight. The Bain Fire east of Los Angeles forcing families to flee. Multiple people reportedly injured. And some 750 firefighters battling the Sandy Fire outside Los Angeles that exploded Monday. Winds and heat fueling the flames again.
8: What was once America's largest brewer is shutting down.
14: Schlitz is tapping out after 177 years, struggling against IPAs, microbrews, and these days, non-alcoholic beer. In its day, Schlitz was branded as the beer that made Milwaukee famous, with a commercial jingle done by Steely Dan. Come along. Rheingold, Schaefer, Stroh's, Olympia, and now Schlitz. Looks like we're out of beer. The final batch will be brewed in Wisconsin on Saturday. Wayne Cabot, ABC News.
8: Severe storms from Texas to Toronto are causing flight cancellations and ground stops at major airports. More than 830 flights have been canceled across the Midwest and East Coast. American Airlines had to halt inbound flights into Dallas after running out of gate space. Delta had to halt inbound flights to LaGuardia for a period as well. Dallas canceling 26% of departing flights. Dave Packer, ABC News.
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1: Psychic bloodlines, what are they? Suzanne Wilson joins us in a moment to talk about them. We'll do readings in our second hour of the program tonight with her on Coast to Coast AM. 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

0: And welcome back. George Norrie with you. Suzanne Wilson with us, an Arizona-based intuition educator, author, medium, and paranormal presenter. Suzanne is known as the Carefree Medium and has a master's degree in public affairs policy, a bachelor's in management, and certifications from Stanford University. One of her latest books, When Your Partner Doesn't Believe in the Paranormal. Suzanne, welcome back. How are you?
1: I'm great, George. It's nice to be back with you. How are you?
0: I'm doing fine. You sound chipper and up and ready to go.
1: Well, I just had a few days off up in Sedona, so I've been in that vortex energy, you know?
0: What makes Sedona so special?
1: What doesn't make Sedona so special? You've got the beautiful red rocks. You've got all the nature. You've got everybody there that wants to be in nature and get fresh air. And the energy is amazing. I believe it's all the electromagnetic fields and the concentration there. But you know, where people gather to meditate, we bring in a lot of beautiful spiritual energy.
0: How did your psychic world start for you?
1: It started by being a very strange child. I'm one of those ones that the famous medium Gordon Higginson would say, I was born, not made, a medium and a psychic. I would see the colors and lights around people and wonder what those things were. And I learned by being bullied at school to just shut up for a while. But fortunately, I had a great mentor in a grandfather who also saw things like that and happened to be a Protestant minister. And so he gave me a really good grounding in the belief and the trust that our spiritual gifts are gifts. They're exactly that. They're to be used to help bring a little bit of heaven to earth. And he promised me that one day later on, it turned out to be much later on, I would find out how to use them.
0: And you did. Who would bully you? Guys and girls? Who would do that?
1: Well, I had a big mouth, George, and I still do, as you well know. I would say both. Even the teachers were a little, maybe more than a little, uncomfortable with me because I would just blurt out whatever I picked up on. Like if one child was not at school and they would say he's sick, I would say, oh, yeah, the whole family's got measles. And nobody knew that, but it would turn out to be true. And so I got a lot of strange looks from teachers. I got pushed down on the playground. I wasn't really fitting in very well. Fortunately, we all grow out of that sort of thing.
0: But you weren't being a rude kid, were you?
1: I think I just wanted somebody to validate me. I mean, don't we all just want to be seen? And that's the part that is really hard for folks when they end up having a wake-up call in life. They see the world a little differently, or an ability that they didn't know they had starts to rise to the forefront of their lives. They just want to know that they're not crazy.
0: Suzanne, when did you start looking at psychic bloodlines, and what are they?
1: I had to figure out where this gift came from. Sure, I could just accept it's a gift from God, but why? Why, George? And that's what kids always want to know. And when I asked my granddad, why do we have this? He just said there would be a reason and you would see. And that had never really sufficed for me. But over time, I started hearing these stories in my own family. And that would lead me to later on want to find out if other families were also seeing an inheritance of sorts. And for me, I had my maternal grandmother's sister. I had her always telling me, you can see things, can't you? You know things. And even just as recently as 7 or 8 years ago, I saw her, Aunt Jerry, and she was in her 90s, and she pointed her little crooked finger at me and said, you really do still see things, don't you? They called me the town witch because I would say things and then they would happen. And so I knew just from that story, I had at least one relative. And as I started asking questions, I found several more.
0: When you were doing it as a youngster, did the kids make fun of you?
1: Oh, you bet. That, or they just sort of shunned me unless they needed me like on kickball or volleyball because I was really good. They'd pick me for the team, but not talk to me after, you know?
0: Did you eventually start keeping it quiet, or were you very vocal about it, your gift?
1: I did learn to be quiet through high school. I wanted to fit in. And as a young adult, I wanted to fit in. That's why I got all those degrees that you mentioned in the intro. I just wanted to make money, buy stuff, have a good life, and play with this psychic gift in my personal time and pretty much keep it secret for a very long time.
0: Now, what's the aunt doing these days? Is she still with us?
1: No, she's on the other side. She almost made it to 100, all 4'11" of her and flaming red hair. And right before she passed, she was in a wheelchair, and some of the relatives got to see her right before she passed. I didn't get that pleasure, but they said she had a boyfriend, and he was in his wheelchair next to her, and they were holding hands, and they were both said to be highly spiritual. You gotta love it.
0: Was she really a practicing witch in her day?
1: Heavens no. She wouldn't know from witch or Wiccan or anything like that. She just simply wanted to help people. So when she saw things, heard things, she would try to give advice, or she would try to prevent something bad from happening, or help something good happen, or deliver good news. My grandfather also saw, and that's from my mom's dad, he also saw those colors because he mentored me, and he's the one, when I told him why I wanted to stay home sick from school, he's the one who said, I know why you don't want to go. And I said, yep, that's why. And he said, well, I see things like that too. So I'm picking up that I have several family members that I know of with very pronounced abilities. And so all throughout my life, I've spoken to people and asked them, who in your family has this? Some don't know, some know, and others say, nobody. Everybody else is maybe even against what I do. So that got me really curious. But fortunately, now we have some data.
0: Is it unusual not to have family members psychically inclined?
1: Not at all. In fact, from a lot of the conversations that I've had, just anecdotally speaking to colleagues on my own, many of them will say it was a shock that they had these abilities. Or, you know, grandma would pull them by the ear when they'd start to say something about the future, something that was going to happen. Or, you know, they'd be threatened with, I've got to get you to church and get the devil out of you. They were misunderstood. Fortunately, that didn't seem to be the case a lot of the time in the conversations that I've had with colleagues. I have, let's see, 5 or 6 colleagues that I've spoken with that have 4 or 5 very psychic and intuitive relatives in their family.
0: How does one go about finding out who in your family might have been psychic or not?
1: You've got to ask the right questions, okay? It's just like when you asked me, which was the perfect question, did my aunt know that she was a witch? Well, she wasn't a witch. She wasn't in that true sense of the word. But if you ask somebody, like go to the oldest person in your family or the person who seems to be the record keeper and ask them, who is particularly sensitive? Did anybody ever talk to you about their dreams that they had? Did you know anybody that kept a diary? And do you know what kinds of things that they were keeping track of? Have you ever known something ahead of time? Do you ever see things in your mind's eye and they turn out to be true? If you start using words like clairaudience, clairsentience, claircognizance, all of that, you lose them.
0: Why is it so important to ascertain whether your family members had psychic abilities?
1: Because then we can find out how these are coming to us, and maybe we can learn more about our purpose as souls on Earth. You know, going back to that saying, you know, mediums are born, not made. I think what that means is the ability to bring through spirits for other people is something you're born with, but that we can all be mediums for ourselves, meaning we can all learn to make a direct connection with our own beloveds in spirit. But we also have all of this sort of old wives' tale type of goings on around, for example, the seventh son of the seventh son, or the seventh daughter of the seventh daughter, is supposedly a great healer or a great mystic. We can trace that back to the Middle Ages. And that leads us into some people talking about the seven sisters of the Pleiades, and that maybe we have a connection to star beings, and that's where some of our abilities come from. It's just one of those peering in to the great unknown. If we can find the candidate variants in our genomes, if we can find something in the DNA that makes us more intuitive, perhaps that's something that we can work on to make the world a little bit better down the road.
0: You've called these abilities, Suzanne, gifts. How come?
1: I think we can call them gifts because they are not inherently bad or good. They simply are. I think we can call them gifts because all of us have them to some degree. I simply worked to open mine.
0: Did you ever have any alien encounters when you were a kid?
1: Looking back, I know that I did, but I used to think they were just funny-looking men. And I think that they were interested in this young person who could see them. I mean, think about this, George. How many times do you think maybe an interdimensional being is just taking a little peek at you as you're in your living room, just sort of studying you, like, you know, the animals at the zoo, maybe hopefully with a more benevolent attitude towards us, we hope, but you're not aware of it. Well, I would always be aware, I think, because it happened so often. And they were funny looking, but not usually scary, although I could be startled.
0: Sometimes I always wonder, though, Suzanne, about that little glimpse that we see in the corner of our eye, that little shadow that buzzes by or something, if it might be an object like that.
1: Yes, I believe that that's true. What may be happening, and not to be reductive, but to keep it simple, these other beings are in a higher vibration rate than us, and so they're moving very, very quickly. By the time that image registers in our brain and our brain tries to interpret it, it's just like a little smear or a black dot or a white dot. But what we can do, because we can sense and feel things, we don't necessarily have to see them, we can pause for a second and go, let me feel this energy. What can this be?
0: Is it conceivable that extraterrestrials paid visits to other members of your family or just you?
1: I've wondered so much. I wish that I had asked some of these relatives. But you know what? I felt like that was a bridge too far. Even for me, it was many, many years of me thinking, it's so cool that I can see and sense angels, our dogs that have passed, loved ones. But it just, for many years, I did not want anything to do with interdimensional beings or extraterrestrials. I wanted them to stay over there from afar. And now I realize that the only ones that approach people like me are usually benevolent. You know, they're not trying to do anything to the sensitives because they know that we're going to be on to them. So I had to lose that fear of the interdimensional beings and realize they can even be spirit guides.
0: What do family members say about your abilities today?
1: I don't have anybody that's against it at all. I have one relative that's kind of scared of me, but you know, when push comes to shove, I'm the one that she will call and say, what do you think's going to happen here? Funny story too, I had a cousin-in-law who was going to do in vitro, and she kept asking and asking and asking, am I going to get pregnant? When am I going to get pregnant? When am I gonna? And texting and stuff. And I got fed up one day, and just as a throwaway comment, I told her, you're going to be pregnant. I gave her the month, and I said, and it's twins, a boy and a girl. Guess what happened?
0: Twins, boys and a girl.
1: I know. And why can't I do those throwaway comments and win the lottery? I don't know.
0: When we take calls with you next hour, you want psychic questions about anything not death-related, right?
1: Well, if I do pick up on a loved one around you, I will let you know. But I sit in silence for a minute. And silence on the radio doesn't do so great. So
0: no.
1: it tends to work better for me to stay on the air if we can work on your life issues. And also, if you need some help identifying what I see in your energy field for what's your ability that's emerging, or if you want to talk about a loved one that you think was gifted, maybe they're no longer with us, that's fine too. But yeah, psychic questions are great.
0: You looked at a research paper from IONS. Tell us about that, because it had a lot to do with it.
1: I'm jazzed. I'm so jazzed. And you know me, PhD dropout. I stayed in it long enough to be able to identify and understand good research, and this is some good research. So, yeah, so our friends at IONS, the Institute of Noetic Sciences, are always up to really interesting work. This is actually a second study. They did one a few years ago that was a survey of a couple thousand people about their abilities and whether they could have run in the family. Well, this time they got genetic material to study, which is really cool. Now, it's a small sample. It's only about 100 participants. They had a survey. They had the genetic material that the participants voluntarily gave from doing like a 23andMe or one of those ones that you can mail in and get your genetic material. So they had that material. And in the survey, they ruled out psychosis, disassociation, and things like that. And it was a very detailed survey over the types of experiences people had. Bottom line, there's over 200 candidate variants that were identified, meaning 200 different genomes that had a correlation to having psychic experiences, paranormal experiences. And if there's that many, imagine when they do a study with a huge sample, we can find out so much more. Science builds upon science, and this is an amazing start.
0: Would you consider 200 a big subject?
1: To find 200 genomes that are possibly well linked to psychic experiences and abilities, I think is pretty amazing. This is the first time out in this type of research that I can find at this level of scientific excellence. So listen, there's the association here that's really strong is the gene that's involved with dendritic growth. Meaning those little wavy arms, the dendrites, that branch out from a neuron in the brain to form a connection, those are the genes that are being, at least right now, linked to psychic experiences and abilities.
0: All right, we're going to take a short break in a minute here, Suzanne, and come back and talk more about the psychic realm on Coast to Coast AM with Suzanne Wilson.
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1: Here's a look at Lincoln's first forecast. Lows dip down to about 38 overnight under clear skies. Winds out of the northeast around 5 miles per hour. Daytime highs approaching 63 Wednesday. Sunshine mixed with clouds at times. I'm weatherology meteorologist Paul Trombley on KFOR FM 101.5 and 1240 AM. 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
1: Ah, the late Robert Goulet. What great pipes he had. My gosh. We're going to take calls next hour with Suzanne Wilson, so get ready to ask her a psychic question. Or if you just have a question about the psychic realm, jump aboard as well. 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
2: 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So, for instance, there's a spiritual one if you're meeting and looking for people that are spiritual. 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

0: And welcome back, George Norrie, along with Suzanne Wilson, as we talk about the psychic realm. Suzanne, you've got colleagues in your same field that you've talked about their families. What do they tell you?
1: Well, you know, I don't mind dropping some names because they've been very public about this, but people who do what I do and do it well and are great people and friends of the show that have had lots of relatives with gifts, like James von Prague, our buddy Mark Anthony, Matt Fraser, Maureen Hancock, Tina Powers, and

0: biology is the study of how our, in simple terms for me, this is how I look at it. It's the study of how our brain functions in this organization of our molecules, of this meat suit that we're wearing. That is a completely non-scientific description. But if you think about it, if we're souls walking around with bodies, then this really is just a suit that we're wearing. If we can study how our brain works, our brain is something that our consciousness is using. Our consciousness does not exist in the brain. Our consciousness is non-local. It's outside of the body, but it's also operating the body. If we learn how our brain works, we can get the most out of our life here on Earth and develop the abilities that we have for compassion. We can develop empathy. We can lean on creativity, our own personal creativity, to solve problems. If we figure out which genomes are involved in clairaudience, claircognizance, we can be greater than perhaps even, who knows, AI.
1: How would you equate science with investigating the psychic realm? Are they doing a good job or not?
0: Well, fortunately, we have some great scientists that are willing to be in the trenches since probably the 1970s that are doing the studies, even though they get smeared a lot, they get looked down on by those materialist scientists who only want to believe in what they can see and measure. And I think we're doing a great job. I think we need to do a better job. We need to give financial support to organizations that are doing the work in the scientific method. I think that we need to be open-minded skeptics as we support science in its studies. Someone who says they're doing scientific studies and comes in with a conclusion already is not doing science.
1: Is there any downside that we should be concerned about?
0: In terms of studying the paranormal scientifically?
1: Studying, getting involved, doing it.
0: Well, you know, there's always confirmation bias to look out for. We're looking for the information that we want to see. And fortunately, the things that I read and study, I'm looking at who is the team, how is the study structured, how did they organize their data and take it from there. Otherwise, yeah, there's some dangers that we'll see what we want to see, of course, but that's human nature. That's not science.
1: And do you think in your particular case, Suzanne, you were born with this or did you develop it?
0: I'm going to say there's a mix here. I mean, you know, I've shared that I saw all these things as a child, but I mean, it's kind of useless information until you realize the abilities that you have to empathize with other people, to read the information, the moods, feelings, emotions in a room, in a conversation. These are all characteristics that we have as souls that we can develop. So yeah, when I decided after a near-death experience, 2007, that these abilities were just in my face now and I couldn't turn them off, that's what forced me to come to terms with them and find out what I should do with them. I did sit in development circle as a medium. I did have great teachers. I didn't just take a weekend workshop, and I waited until a teacher said, you're ready to be out there doing the work to do it. So yes, there's work involved, but just like a lot of the guests that you have on here say, we can all do this for ourselves. I'm looking for what's our purpose? What's our soul's purpose in this? And if we can all agree that we're here to leverage, identify and leverage whatever unique gifts we have, whether it's art, science, music, being a good listener, being a good parent, raising great kids, being a healer, whatever it is, you're going to use your above the norm abilities in the course of doing that because your soul is above the norm.
1: Tell us about this near-death experience you had. What happened?
0: It's anaphylaxis, getting allergy tests. So if you're going to die, I highly recommend dying in the doctor's office.

0: process, because they will bring you right back, which is a very, very good thing.
1: If you're going to die, you want to die in a doctor's office.
0: You know what? I tend to do things right half the time. And that was one of those times where it really paid off. But I was back for my second round of getting shot with those allergens, the things, I think that's what you call them, the things that make your arm light up. And my arm lit up like a Christmas tree. My throat honked like a goose. I felt my heart slow down and stop. And they were preparing injections and stuff for me. They called an ambulance, and I was popped out of that body like opening a bottle of champagne. Pop, and there I am, standing and watching. It was a lot of fun. You should have been there.
1: Though they saved you, they also caused it, did they not?
0: Yeah, well, for sure. Needless to say, I've never found out what I'm allergic to. We were testing for grasses and molds at that time, and guess where I was
1: Jeez.
0: living at that time? Florida. So that got me on the path to move to carefree Arizona.
1: Where it's a little better for people with allergies, is it not?
0: Just a bit, yeah, just a bit.
1: Are you still on the demand circuit at conferences?
0: Yeah, in fact, I missed you at Conscious Life, or I think I missed you someplace recently where you were. And I've got one coming up. What is this? Scottsdale Enlightenment Expo on June 6th and 7th. I had the opportunity to just do something for free. If anybody wants to see me in Scottsdale on June 6th, go to carefreemedium.com. If you pre-register, it's free. If not, it's 15 at the door, but there's a nice Enlightenment Expo that's going on. I've been world traveling though, George. I've been all over the place the last few years. It's been a lot of fun,
1: Good for you.
0: doing some little projects like meditating in a cave in Spain and mountaintops and things like that. So it's pretty cool.
1: Why would you want to meditate in a cave?
0: Because there was a lot of sightings going back a couple hundred years of this beautiful mystical spirit, like a wizard or something like this. And I was in the area anyway because I love Spain. I'm in Spain and Mexico a lot. And learning Spanish too, which later in life is not so easy, but I really like it. And I didn't have that experience, but there was an underground lake there. And as I was meditating, I opened my eyes and I thought, wow, cool special effect. There's this white figure floating across the underground lake. How cool is that? And I'm reaching for my phone to take a picture. And I look up and it's gone. I'm like, where does it go? Does it go in the wall? And so I asked the person that I was there with, they don't have a special effect here. I'm like, oh, I think I did have an experience. Okay. Wasn't the one I thought I was going to have, but you never know.
1: Tell us about your dream state, Suzanne, and how does that affect this?
0: Well, even when I am in another country, which is often, somehow when I astral travel, I seem to start out in astral Phoenix. I don't know why. I wonder if it's because we had those AREI conferences year after year in this area in Scottsdale. I don't know what it is, but I walk through astral Phoenix, and then I go to the back rooms at that shopping mall that everybody talks about on the astral. I know I'm going to get email on this. Bring it on. I love it. Tell me about your astral travels. And then I will go sometimes by plane or train to the next stop. And of course, that stop could be in another dimension or wherever it is. But what I want to tell you guys listening, this sounds like, yeah, she just has some wild dreams. I don't take any medications. I don't even use melatonin, although you can try using melatonin if your doctor says it's okay to help you have an out-of-body experience or a lucid dream. This stuff is real. I've met up on the astral plane with people who have texted me the next day saying, I saw you there. And I'm like, I saw you there. You meet not every night, but you could every night. Every time you go to sleep, your soul can travel. It's still safely tethered to the physical body with a cord of light, but you can go and have meetings, update meetings with your guides, check on how life is going, have conversations. We do a lot of problem solving in dreams. It's a wonderful, wonderful realm.
1: Does any of this scare you, Suzanne?
0: The only thing that scares me, sometimes it scares me, is that, am I doing enough here? I've talked with colleagues, the really close colleagues that I have. We get sort of this natural high when we've, you know, done some volunteer work and we've helped out somebody, especially with bereaved parents. But then afterwards, we feel like it's just never enough. It's never enough. And so just like many people listening, you wonder if you're doing your soul's work when you're here. So what I do is I remind myself of what my granddad used to say. We live so far below our privileges as children of a loving God. So live up to your privileges. And that comes down to kindness, I think. Being kind to yourself, too, and others. And by the way, if you want to get real intuitive, real fast, be kind to people. It just plugs you in to that universal consciousness and doors start opening. But yeah, that's my fear, is that I won't have completed my greater work before I leave. And I'm working on that.
1: What do you say to people who don't recognize their intuition? It's there, it's available, but they just kind of push it to the side.
0: You mean like how you try to pretend like you don't have abilities, but you actually do? Because I've
1: Yeah, not listening to that intuitive voice in your head, for example.
0: Yeah, right. Yeah, I got you. Well, here's the thing. Me personally, I'm not here to convince anybody of anything. I'm here for people who are interested and want to have those conversations. I don't want to prove anything to anybody. I feel like the best proof, the best evidence is your personal experience. There are folks here on earth that are not here for the I am sensitive and intuitive experience, and I don't interfere with that. However, if someone says, I've had an experience and I don't quite understand it, it's what we call a spiritually transformative experience. The separation in a marriage, the separation through death, a close call in an accident, and something's changed or shifted in them, that's when their challenge is to recognize that you have all the answers inside of you, and you might need to watch some YouTube videos from some fellow experiencers, or you might need to read a book about spirituality, or you might want to, you know, find a new little sub-tribe that you can hang out with and talk to. Nobody's alone. None of us are alone. But again, it's not about convincing you somebody they have intuition. It's about being there and helping them when they're ready.
1: 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But we're going to take your calls when we come back. She will take psychic type questions from you, or perhaps you have just a question about the psychic realm. 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

0: Here's a look at Lincoln's first forecast. Sunshine mixed with clouds at times today, with daytime highs approaching 63. Northeast winds 5 to 10 miles per hour. Slight chance of rain showers tonight. Lows level off around 45. Overcast skies. I'm weatherology meteorologist Paul Trombley on KFOR FM 101.5 and 1240 AM. Online at KFORnow.com. Right now, it's 46 degrees.
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2: 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President Trump is postponing strikes on Iran, he promised today, but he's keeping the military ready. The serious weather system has moved on, but it leaves homes and property destroyed in its path through Nebraska.
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6: From ABC News, I'm Dave Packer. An extraordinary order from the Justice Department barring the IRS from investigating President Trump, his sons, and their companies. ABC's Jonathan Carl.
7: The deal was orchestrated by the head of the DOJ, Acting Attorney General Todd Blanche, who is Trump's former personal attorney. The president's settlement also creates a nearly $1.8 billion fund, taxpayer money, to pay for Trump allies or anyone else who claims they were mistreated by the Biden Justice Department.
6: Primaries in six states Tuesday testing President Trump's grip on the GOP, and it looks like that grip is pretty tight. Kentucky Representative Thomas Massey lost his Republican House primary to President Trump's pick, Ed Gallarain. Gallarain, after his victory Tuesday night.
8: My focus is on advancing the president's and the party's agenda to put America first and Kentucky always.
6: Massey was President Trump's number one political target this year. Trump furious at Massey for his push to release the Epstein files and his opposition to the war with Iran. But the Senate Tuesday narrowly advanced an Iran war powers resolution. This was the first time the Senate has approved moving forward with the resolution after seven failed votes. Republican Senator Bill Cassidy switched his vote after getting primaried over the weekend by a Trump-endorsed challenger. New details emerging about Monday's deadly shooting at a San Diego Islamic center. Authorities say the security guard delayed the shooters on their way in, engaging them in a gun battle so 140 children inside the mosque could go into hiding as police came.
9: They believe the shooters chose to leave when they heard sirens coming on their way outside, shooting and killing two more victims. The FBI says it has recovered writings. It describes those writings as a manifesto. It says that the manifesto, as they describe it, is full of hate against all religions and against multiple races. Alex Stone, ABC News, San Diego.
6: Also in Southern California, new wildfire has broken out, this time in Riverside County. You're listening to ABC News.
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6: The CDC confirms an American missionary doctor, Peter Stafford, has tested positive for Ebola in Central Africa. Dr. Stafford has been evacuated to Germany for treatment. His colleague, Dr. Scott Myrie.
12: It's not like COVID. It's not spread through the air. And I think this is a

0: common misconception. Americans panic when they hear Ebola. It's only transmitted through touch, bodily, you know, but any kind of bodily fluid.
1: Officials say there could be over 500 cases connected to the outbreak. The National Transportation Safety Board released new information on the fiery November crash of a UPS cargo plane in Louisville that killed three pilots and 12 people on the ground. The NTSB finding some warnings about the plane's condition may have been missed. ABC Sam Sweeney reports.
2: The UPS plane rolls down the runway headed for Hawaii. That left engine rips off of that wing. The pylon, a piece that broke in there, over the years it had worn down. And UPS had been warned by Boeing that this might happen. But back in 2008, Boeing said that they didn't believe that it posed a threat to the safety of the aircraft.
1: The European Union announced it struck a provisional agreement on legislation to remove import duties on U.S. goods. The move is a key part of the trade deal reached with the United States last summer, aimed at avoiding higher U.S. tariffs on EU products. I'm Dave Packer, ABC News.
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5: 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President Trump is postponing strikes on Iran, he promised today, but he's keeping the military ready. The serious weather system has moved on, but it leaves homes and property destroyed in its path through Nebraska.
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1: With our special guest, Suzanne Wilson, we're going to take calls with Suzanne this hour on Coast to Coast. 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

0: And welcome back, George Norrie, along with Suzanne Wilson, and your calls this hour as we talk about the psychic realm. Do you ever have any regrets, Suzanne, that you were into this?
1: You know, I did have a great career. I mean, I'm a late bloomer to coming into working on the spiritual side full time. I'm glad that I got my stock options, you know, and that sort of stuff, but I kind of blew through it. I missed like that stability of that world and the competition, the camaraderie. But I tell you what, life will get your attention and focus you on what you're here to do. And you better not fight it and just go with it. And it's been a beautiful, beautiful unfolding ever since.
0: Well, you knew how to ride with it, though. You made the difference. You did it.
1: It's rocky, though. I mean, people will tell me, they'll say, I'm so frustrated. I want to quit my day job, but I've worked so hard to get where I am, and jobs are hard to find. I want to be working in Reiki. I want to do this. I want to do that. And I'm like, you know what? God will use you right in place wherever you are. Try to apply your talents where you are. And you don't have to quit your day job necessarily to do it. I couldn't function in corporate or academe anymore. The calling was too strong.
0: Well, let's take some calls for you. They're rolling in. Let's start with Penny on the wildcard line in Los Angeles. Hi, Penny.
2: Oh, hey, hi. Hi. George. And hi, Susan. And, I just wondered if you might see anything. The last 5 years have been incredibly crazy, like more tumultuous than any, and it really seems like it shouldn't have happened. Like, I've been through a lot of trials for a long time, but this is like, whoa, like so off my path. And I'm very intuitive, I get names, I get information on people. I'm an empath, but I never have done that professionally. But mostly I just wondered if you get anything that might help me understand what the last 5 years have been and where does it go from here?
1: I wrote your name, and I wrote your loss of place, the loss of your place in life, like where do I fit in anymore? And it's felt like betrayals for you, but I get this symbol that I get psychically. It's like a little yellow pad, like you'd write your shopping list on, and all the boxes are checked off. Meaning, when I see that, and it's a normal symbol I get, it's like the big trials are over, the big events are over, and now it's get grounded, get centered. And don't worry so much, Penny, about helping other people right now. Just help yourself and being centered as best that you can. And also taking care of the spine is important for you, watching out for your back. But the big hits are over, at least for quite a while.
0: Do you ever get to the point, Suzanne, where the advice is scary to you?
1: Only a couple times in my life has it been a little scary. Like, am I really supposed to say that I know when this person's going to die? And those couple times when something like that came up, it was because it was a real relief. For example, a woman wanted to know when her mother was going to pass. Well, her mother was in end-stage Alzheimer's, and every day her mother was screaming in agony, not knowing who she was or where she was.
0: Oh, geez.
1: So when I was given, like, it's a certain number of weeks left, and it turned out to be correct, it was like a salve to that family. It made them feel better. But as far as getting death dates and things like this, I'm not given them typically, but that was scary. It's scary all the time to give information to people, because the first rule is do no harm. So what I pray for is what I call 3H. I got it from Edgar Casey. 3H, helpful, hopeful, and healing. When you tune in, you're requesting helpful, hopeful, and healing information to be given in a helpful, hopeful, and healing way.
0: Do you get help from spiritual advisors?
1: Yeah, I do. When it's psychic like that or intuitive like that, it can be my own guides, my sitter's guides, I know who's giving me the information. They identify who they are. But a lot of times it's just I'm making a heart-to-heart, soul-to-soul connection, and I can feel it or see it, just like I described a symbol. And then I try to teach as I go and explain how it came to me, what that symbol looked like and felt like. And sometimes people will write me later and say, I get symbols now, too, a little bit. So it's kind of cool.
0: Let's go east of the Rockies to Indiana. Woody's with us. Hello, Woody. Thanks for calling.
3: Good morning. Thanks for taking my call here at WIBC Indianapolis.
0: Yes, sir.
3: I was inspired by you telling me to be kind to people. I give everybody a 50-cent piece, and it's just amazing the reaction I get from people. I've probably given out 20 boxes of $500 a box over the last 10 years or so. And then secondly, I was kind of experienced spiritualism at the Golden Gate Spiritualist in San Francisco. I just wonder if you'd ever heard of those. And I was at a seance with those people. And Katrina, they give you an object to feel and hold while you're in the seance room there at Twin Peaks in San Francisco at Reverend Richardson's house. And I held this object, and I said, all I see is water, water, water. I was in this dark room with about 10 other people. And Karina said, well, she couldn't go back to Brazil because all the runways were loaded with water from rain. And I just thought that was inspiring. I took care of my mother for 53 months and was thinking about going with a gal here in Indiana back to Vietnam where she was raised. She's 80. Her old man was in the Vietnam War. And I just wonder what you thought about me going back to Vietnam as well as the Golden Gate Spiritualist in San Francisco. And thank you for taking my call. And, George, an early happy birthday to your wonderful Gemini mother. My dad was June 13th, and his dad was June 13th, and President Trump is June 14th. I feel like I got a connection with you Geminis.
0: Okay, my friend. What do you think, Suzanne, about his going back to Vietnam?
1: Well, first, Woody, that's some awfully lofty company that you were keeping there in San Francisco. I haven't met those folks, but you know, they're renowned for their spiritualist group there at the church. For the trip, I don't know if you're thinking of doing this in September or October, but I got a thumbs up, green light, and ding, ding, ding around those months, either in this year or next year. No idea how that fits with the weather. I don't know what their weather is like over there, but what that comes with is the word ease, meaning those fall months have the most ease for you. But I would probably, this year or next year looks really, really good. And obviously, it's a wonderful thing that you're doing, giving out those 50-cent pieces. Can you focus on sending me a mental 50-cent piece in your mind? Like you're sending it to me and placing it in my hand, and I will receive it as a soul.
0: Interesting. What do you think of karma, Suzanne?
1: Well, if I were being snippy, I would say it's a B word. Karma is a B word, but I don't feel snippy today. I feel happy because I'm talking to my old friend George, and I don't believe that either. I think karma is about balance. A meaning that balance will be worked out one way or another in this world or the next.
0: All right. Thanks, Woody, for your call. Next up, let's go to Ramona in Tacoma, Washington. Welcome to the program. Hello, Ramona.
4: Hi, George. It's always nice talking to you. And also, to spell my name, it's R-E, not R-A, just to let you know.
0: Ramona.
4: Ramona, yes, yeah.
0: Okay.
4: So my question is basically, what does it look like for the future for me? These last couple of years, it has been like a roller coaster. So I'm just wondering if there's any light at the tunnel, at the end of the tunnel.
1: Okay. Wow. You have been through it. Okay. I'm hearing music, and the song that I get is the old Katy Perry song, Baby, You're a Firework. For me, when that if that means something to you, great. But for me, when it comes in a psychic reading, it means you have continued to shine and speak your truth throughout everything that has happened to you. And when that occurs, I know that what you just went through was all for growth. even though you may feel like something wasn't unfair, or you got, I feel like you got into a, almost like a Mean Girls situation too. I see that movie Mean Girls. It was all growth for you, and you did, you're making lemonade with the lemons. Things are getting better for you, but I want you to be really careful about who you trust. There's a yellow caution flag here. Not everybody who wants to be your friend has the best of intentions. And again, it's that mean girl type of thing that you need to look out for, and you'll do fine.
0: All right. Take care, Remena. Appreciate you being part of the program. What if you didn't have the spirit guides helping you? Would you still get to have access to this information, Suzanne?
1: Yeah, mediumship, as long as if I sit quietly with somebody's energy just for, you know, a few seconds or a minute, I can get to their spirit loved ones directly. So that doesn't require anybody in the middle. Now, guides will work behind the scenes and make sure it's really the loved ones for that soul and not just some interloper or some opportunist spirit trying to get through. So that's direct spirit contact. The psychic thing is really an aura type of reading, or a guide giving me an insight, which is still a form of mediumship. But you know what? We could get all hung up on vocabulary, couldn't we? It's all spirit.
0: Next up, let's go to Cy in Mississippi on the wildcard line. Hello, Cy. Good morning.
5: Hey, y'all. How are y'all doing today?
0: Okay, sir. Thank you.
5: Good. Well, I got a quick question for you guests. My son and I, he's 9 years old. We have just been best buddies since he was born. And we would go out in the woods, and we're half Cherokee and half Scotch-Irish, which means that we can very well. And when we get to a certain age, we can drink pretty good, I guess, is the best definition of us. But we used to go out in the woods, and we call it bounding, you know, where we just go through the woods and jump on logs and run and traipse and everything like that. And he's just my best buddy. Well, unfortunately, we've... you know, his mother and I are going through a divorce, and life happens. It's been going on for almost a year now. Due to certain circumstances, I haven't seen him in almost a year. And I have just felt this weight just pressing on me, depression, whatever you would call it. And I'm sure other husbands and fathers go through that. But I've heard through teachers and stuff that he's experiencing the same thing, and it's just an absolute... It's just crushing us, and this divorce is probably going to go through the next year. Unfortunately, my wife is pretty resolute in keeping that separation for no reason. There was never any sort of, you know, violence or anything like that. It's just strategy, I suppose. But I just I'm trying to figure out some way to navigate this. It's almost like he communicates with me in a certain way, and I can communicate with him, whether it be our quick phone calls, but it's almost like he's saying things to me that I can pick up on, and I can say things to him. And of course, I'm 48, he's 9. And do you feel anything, or with me, or with this type of situation where fathers and sons can have that sort of connection that regardless of a divorce, no matter how long it takes, they still have this bond, and they all have bonds, but is there a psychic bond where there's still this connection that's going to stay no matter what?
1: Yeah, Cy, this is one of those heartbreaking times in life where it's really nobody's fault. A marriage just doesn't work out. But one of the signs that I get is telling me that somebody in this conversation has to protect their story. Like there's a story around this that... if you guys all compare notes, there's like the truth gets stretched a little bit, and it's all about protecting feelings and emotions and, you know, not losing a relationship, and that this is going to simmer down. Having said that, I don't see you having a real good contact with him till Christmas of this year. I just keep getting Christmas decorations, and you actually get to spend some quality time. So if you want that quality time sooner, and you're going to have to, you know, talk to your own counsel or see what you can work out. But as far as the psychic connection, the heart-to-heart, soul-to-soul bond that you have two cords of attachment with your son, and they're the two that we always want to see. It's the heart-to-heart and the solar plexus to solar plexus. He is your strength, and you are his strength. the heart-to-heart connection can never be severed. And he is just trying not to hurt his mama or upset her and loves you very much. That's what I have for you.
0: Do your abilities, Suzanne, get better and better the more you do this?
1: You know, when they get better when I don't care, when I'm not all nervous, when I'm not like, oh, I really don't want to disappoint this person. When I just sit down and go, you know what? It is what it is. I love God. God loves me. I'm sitting in the light. I'm going to do the best I can to be helpful, hopeful, and healing. Then it's really good. So that's all I can tell you. And I can tell you if my energy is down or zapped, I got to cancel plans. And I do a lot of teaching, but even the teaching is better when I'm well rested and, you know, not worn out. So I guard my energy really, really closely. I think that's what makes me better.
0: Cornelius in Louisiana is here. Hey, Corny.
6: George, I'm surprised you didn't call me the witch or warlock of Louisiana there, George.
0: I wouldn't do that to you.
6: George, I want to give a quick report. They're keeping Mayette in that hospital, George, so we need to pray for Miss Mayette from Manhattan. I don't know what they're doing to her, George, but she needs prayer from the coast.
0: Do you have any idea why she's in there in the first place?
6: George, I don't know, but after she called from that cell phone from the hospital, they took her phone, George. So they won't let her call, but me and Ruthie call her at the hospital, so we're staying in contact with her. But Suzanne, my question for you, and my dad, he was kind of George, you know, he was into the Knights Templar, and he was a 33rd degree Mason and everything, and I gave George and Tommy the books. They're 100 years old, and old George told me Tommy sold them for $100,000, but I know that was a joke. But anyway, you know, Suzanne, I can tell you really in touch with the spirit world and everything like that with the readings you've been giving. I asked Tommy, I see AI as being the Antichrist intelligence or alien intelligence. I know you mentioned about AI. So my question for you with the future of AI, and I know Trump is big into it and Elon Musk, do you think AI is the Antichrist intelligence?
0: All right, and answer that when we come back, Suzanne. We'll be back in a moment with final calls on Coast to Coast AM.
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1: Here's a look at Lincoln's first forecast. Sunshine mixed with clouds at times today, with daytime highs approaching 63. Northeast winds 5 to 10 miles per hour. Slight chance of rain showers tonight. Lows level off around 45. Overcast skies. I'm weatherology meteorologist Paul Trombley on KFOR FM 101.5 and 1240 AM. Online at KFORnow.com. Currently, it's 47 degrees.
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1: 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Fascinating discussion. And then Holly Hall joins us to talk about a reincarnation and past lives. Beyond Belief, that's one of our television shows. 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

0: And welcome back to Coast, George Norrie, along with Suzanne Wilson. Suzanne Cornelius from Louisiana wanted to know if artificial intelligence could be the Antichrist. What do you think?
1: I think it's a legit question, George, and it's one that I've heard repeatedly. I call upon my being a grandkid of the preacher days, and the first time I heard about Antichrist is the Epistles of John. And if we look at the Epistles of John, we have this concept of the spirit of the Antichrist. It's any ideology or teaching that is in opposition with the teachings of Jesus Christ, or whether it interferes with his redemptive work and how we see ourselves as souls. So, yeah, there's the potential that in the abstract we're inviting trouble, but there is a great potential in reality that we can move forward and progress as well. So I always go back to a tool is only as good as the user. And so it's very important that we have our priorities straight and we realize that there's always contrast on earth, and there's always going to be, since the beginning of humanity, a 1% of a 1%. I say that jokingly, but the ultra wealthy whose names we do not even know that want all the wealth and all the power, they're going to try to control this thing. And we have got to speak up as a people on what we want AI to do and not do.
0: Good parts. Let's go to Robert in Los Angeles on the wild card line. Robert, go ahead.
2: Well, yes. Hi, George. And hello, Suzanne. Thanks for taking my call.
1: Hi.
2: Here's my question. I have been doing vibrational healing work for many, many years now. And a few months ago, without any warning, I've developed a kind of a strange symptom of eye floaters. And I've already received some medical explanation for it, but I was just wondering from your perspective if there is any spiritual significance or any other reason that might be occurring at this time, and if you feel it will clear up over time.
1: When I tune into

0: to be able to hold that frequency. And so as each time you're giving healings, you're getting healings back yourself. I wouldn't be surprised if you get a few headaches or stomach upsets, nothing real serious. Definitely follow up with a doctor if you need to. But when I see the words or hear the words molecular upgrade, I know that you've reached that higher frequency and the body's trying to catch up, and there can be some temporary little upsets there. I'm not getting information. Is this part of that? It seems like the important information is to tell you you're getting the molecular upgrade and you can sort it from there. But congratulations, because everybody wants a higher frequency, because then we have a life of more ease. Bad things will still happen, but we have ease in getting through them.
1: What did you think of the American prophet Edgar Cayce, Suzanne?
0: I really enjoy and am informed by the Cayce readings. In fact, I went to an Edgar Cayce-based church called the Logos Center, which, you know, one of the pastors has gone to the other side and the other is retired now in Scottsdale for a number of years. And it was a who's who of folks in spiritual work for a long time. Do you remember that movie, What the Bleep Do We Know?
1: Yes.
0: It's like you could look around in my congregation at this church, and it's like everybody that was in that film pretty much was in that church. So I got to study their readings quite a bit, and there's a lot for us there in terms of holistic health, and but also just a way of thinking, of having an ideal of who we are and who we strive to be as a citizen here while we're part of humanity, which I think everyone could get something out of.
1: West of the Rockies, Cherie is with us in the state of Washington. Hello, Cherie, go ahead.
2: There. Hi, Suzanne. I was kind of wondering what direction I could take in my life right now so that I could be in a position to be able to help some of the people that are so having such a struggling time and are so lost right now.
0: There's a hospice connection with you, either helping families who have someone in hospice or being directly involved in hospice yourself. But as I hear your voice, I see that word written in like a beautiful pink, which is a high frequency of the heart color. So, keep that in mind and just keep your antenna up. But there feels like it's either a friend of yours who has somebody in hospice or an actual hospice opportunity that's coming for you, and it's not very far off. But know that just you're signaling the universe, I want to shine my light more brightly and be more helpful. Opportunities will come to you.
1: Suzanne, is hospice end stage?
0: Hospice is when the patient is expected to live not more than 6 months. And so we see a lot of people go off and on hospice. My mom's been in that situation before where she's on hospice. Oh, she's better. She's coming off of hospice. And thank God we have that, because when I was a girl and after giving the sermon, my granddad would go to the nursing homes on Sunday and I'd go with him. They just had nursing homes. People died in and hospitals. People died in. Hospice is a really a beautiful way to go. It supports the family of the patient as well.
1: Next up, we go to Alan in Denver, Colorado. Welcome to the show. Hi, Alan. Go ahead.
3: Hello, George and Suzanne. I'd like to thank you for all of who you are and what you do and how you do it. I'd like to find out what I should be doing differently to add value and create wealth for myself and those around me.
1: Fair question. Go ahead,
0: wow.
1: Suz.
0: Man, you do a lot for other people. I have your guides want to give you a message that it's okay to do for you. Like if you get extra money, it's your paying for something for somebody else or treating them or whatever. That does come back to you. If you'll notice, money seems to show up just in time for you, but pay attention to like not being, watch out for being taken for granted or being taken advantage of. sometimes people can

0: help themselves, but you're right there. So if you want to protect your money, prioritize, and actually I'm being told, ask the question, hey, how do you think I can best help you right now? Because sometimes it isn't what you think. Sometimes it's just being a good listener. But I hate to tell somebody, George, you know, stop being so giving, but sometimes you've got to look at that stuff.
1: You never know.
0: Right.
1: First time caller Lisa is with us in Idaho. Hello, Lisa.
2: Good morning. Good morning. Hey, what Suzanne said earlier about life getting your attention so you can do your soul's purpose is exactly why I'm calling, because I feel like I'm getting beat over the head to do my soul's purpose, but I'm just a little bit nervous about where to start and if I should retire early to do it.
0: Well, you're a natural born healer. You know that, right? I hope. When I say that to people, they're like, yeah, but I need to do this or I need to do that. Healing is a calling also, and it can be through energy work, a massage, but it can also be with words. And I get that you're a healing person, but also a healing communicator. And so the next thing that I heard was tell her baby steps and to start slowly. But there's spiritual centers where different practitioners get together. And I'm being asked to tell you to make friends or network at those centers and see where you can start part-time, where you can do your own thing and meet people. And if you do that and you pay attention to all the synchronicities that happen, it should take you, I hope this doesn't sound too long to you, dear, but it's about a year of transitioning out of the full-time work into the part-time once you start your networking.
1: Suzanne, have you ever had something evil tried to trick you, thinking it was a good spirit?
0: Well, I think it's the spirit of human beings that are trying to trick us all of the time. And there's this energy I call spiritual dust bunnies. And it's sort of like, it's like the residual energy of anger and jealousy and thoughts of doing harm that humanity leaves in the atmosphere, and it can kind of build up. And you never just walk in a room and it puts you in a bad mood, or you hang out with somebody and they didn't really say anything mean, but you just don't feel good after talking with them. Those are the kinds of things I find they're in people, not so much the spirits that I've experienced.
1: Next up, let's go to Jim in New York. Take it away, Jimmy. Go ahead.
3: Hello. Thanks for taking my call.
1: Sure.
3: I'd like to know if anyone's coming into my life, my love life. There was someone I've been texting for months, but every time I'm supposed to meet her, she gets sick or something weird happens. Is there any negative energy around her? Or I'm just curious what your opinion is.
0: Yeah, that came in really fast. I heard she is not free to meet with you. So she is encumbered. And so that's just a little bit of information that should not be too hard to verify. But you have a lot of charisma, so I don't know if you want to continue to pursue this person or turn that charisma loose elsewhere, but that's what I'm getting.
1: When you say she's encumbered, what do you mean by that, Suze?
0: I can't really tell exactly, but it usually means they're living with somebody already, either like on a semi or a full-time basis. So it's complicated.
1: She's just playing around, huh?
0: Well, you know, takes all kinds, doesn't it?
1: Tread lightly there, Jim. Take the advice and tread lightly.
0: Yeah, next it could up, have a different meaning, but there's something in the way.
1: Let's go to Aaron in Pasadena, California. Hello, Aaron.
4: Hi, Suzanne. Hi, George.
0: Hi.
1: Hi.
4: So my father died 2 years ago. He was sick, but died unexpectedly. Before he died, there were a million conversations I wanted to have with him, tough conversations that I didn't. I just couldn't do it. I didn't want to rock the boat. So when my father died, we went to the wake, and I spent time alone with him and basically gave everything I had to him, which was hard. But it's very emotional for me. I have no closure, and it's still killing me. And I want to know if he hears me.
0: Oh, wow. Well, we have over 200 years of afterlife evidence that tells us that the loved ones that have left their bodies can hear us, especially when we direct the information to them. You can just say, hey, Dad, and what your thoughts are, and send them. He probably already has listened to your thoughts. But the thing is, it's because he doesn't have a voice box to speak back to you, you're not hearing him back. So here's something that I think really helps. It's very therapeutic, and he'll read it. Write him a letter. Tell him everything that you have always wanted to say in that letter. When you're finished, you sign it and you hold it to your heart and tell him, I've written you a letter. And through the help of these beautiful spiritual beings we know as angels, he will receive every word. I've even heard them say, gosh, you know, I was reading over her shoulder, you know, as she was writing it. I still send birthday cards to people that have passed. I always recommend what you would normally do or send them to do it. It gives them bragging rights on the other side. They still do this for me. Isn't that cool? And also know that when we do get to the other side, anything that was unfinished or a grudge or unsaid, they know that they're going to see you in your rightful time to come there. So time isn't important. They have patience. It's we who are suffering. I hope that writing that letter will help your suffering, and know that you still have a dad.
1: And Suzanne, what do you think about the other side? Is the things going to work out for us this year?
0: The other side of life?
1: Yeah.
0: The other side of life. You know, I had a dear friend say to me very recently, you know, I'm ready to go. I don't want to go, but I am ready to go. And I'm like, well, let's talk about that. When people say that, I'm ready to go anytime, but I don't want to go, what are we really saying? We're saying that we've been here, we've fought the battles, we've shared the joys, and maybe sometimes we're tired. But I want to say another thing that Granddad always said, which is, heaven is my home, but I'm not homesick. I still have work to do
1: here. He was very astute, to be sure. Thanks, Suzanne. Suzanne Wilson, website linked up at coasttocoastam.com. For Dan Galante, Tom Danheiser, Sue Trikas, Lex Lonehood, Sean Latasseur, Alec Fernandez, Stephanie Smith, Tim Banal, George Knapp, and Richard Serrett, I'm George Norrie, somewhere out there on Coast to Coast AM. We'll see you on our next edition. Until then, be safe, everyone.

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1: Hefty, hefty, hefty.
0: Hefty slider bag. Silly with a slide. One more time now, y'all. Come on.
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4: From the Bloomberg Interactive Brokers Studios, this is Bloomberg Daybreak for Wednesday, May 20th. Coming up today,
5: President Trump solidifies his hold on the Republican base after the latest election results.
4: The president threatens more hits on Iran if there is no deal soon.
5: Global long bond yields trade near their highest levels in almost two decades.
4: And investors await earnings from the world's most valuable company, NVIDIA.
6: We're learning more details about the suspected teen shooters at a San Diego mosque. Plus, a woman dies in New York City after falling into an uncovered manhole. I'm Michael Barr. More ahead.
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5: Good morning, I'm Nathan Hager.
4: And I'm Karen Moscow in U.S. Stock Index Futures. They are looking to be higher this morning. S&P Futures up a 0.25%, up about 20 points. Dow Futures up 0.1%, or 48 points. And NASDAQ Futures, they are up 0.6%, or 171 points. 10-year Treasury yield, it is at 4.63%. The yield on the 2-year, 4.08%. And the 30-year yield, 5.16%. NYMEX crude oil is down 2.2%, down $2.29 at $101.83 a barrel. Brent is at $108.67. Nathan.
5: Karen, we begin with politics and the results from a busy night of primaries in a half dozen states. Alabama, Georgia, Idaho, Oregon, Pennsylvania all held elections last night. But the contest with the most attention was in Kentucky, where President Trump flexed his muscle against longtime Republican Congressman Thomas Massey. With nearly all the votes counted, Massey has lost to the president's handpicked challenger, Ed Gallrein, 54.9 to 45.1%. Massey says he's proud of sticking to his principles.
9: I mean, we stirred up something. There is a yearning in this country for somebody who will vote for principles over party.
5: And that was Thomas Massey in his concession speech last night. Bloomberg Government's Greg Giroux says President Trump sent a message in this race
10: to Republicans in primaries who dare to cross him, who dare to, or Republican incumbents who might be thinking of, you know, voting against him on important legislation, particularly if they have upcoming primary elections, to maybe think twice about that and realize the political repercussions that could ensue.
5: Bloomberg Government's Greg Giroux reports this was also one of the most expensive House primaries in history. Nearly $33 million went into this race for a reliably Republican district.
4: Well, Nathan, some other key primaries are headed to runoffs, and Georgia Republicans will keep duking it out for Senate and governor. Congressman Mike Collins and former college football coach Derek Dooley will face each other in the race to take on Democratic Senator John Ossoff in November. They got more than 70% of the vote combined and knocked Congressman Buddy Carter out of the race. In the governor's contest, Lieutenant Governor Burt Jones and healthcare billionaire Rick Jackson advanced to a GOP runoff, getting 38 and 33% respectively. Former Atlanta Mayor Keisha Lance Bottoms won the Democratic nomination in her primary with 56% of the vote.
5: In Pennsylvania, Karen, three Democrats backed by Governor Josh Shapiro won their primaries in swing districts the party hopes to flip in November. Janelle Stelson, Bob Harvey, and Bob Brooks all won their contests. They will take on Republican Representatives Brian Fitzpatrick, Ryan McKenzie, and Scott Perry in November.
4: And in Alabama, Nathan, voters will get a rematch between two high-profile nominees for governor. Republican Senator Tommy Tuberville and former Democratic Senator Doug Jones easily won their primaries. Tuberville unseated Jones in their last Senate contest 6 years ago. For full coverage of the primaries, Bloomberg Balance of Power with Joe Matthew and Kaylee Lyons are live in Georgia this afternoon with the latest on the issues impacting voters. It begins at noon Wall Street time on Bloomberg Radio, Bloomberg Television, and the Bloomberg Business app.
5: Well, now, Karen, let's get you the latest on the war with Iran. President Trump is once again threatening to resume strikes if Tehran doesn't reach a deal soon, and he says he won't wait much longer.
1: I mean, I'm saying 2 or 3 days, maybe Friday, Saturday, Sunday, something, maybe early next week, a limited period of time.
5: President Trump spoke to reporters at the White House ballroom construction. We get more from Bloomberg Middle East correspondent Jumana Bersetti.
11: He's made these sort of threats before. He's given deadlines before and tends to extend them. So we can't take them perhaps too seriously or at his word. I think what we can piece together from all of this is there has been a huge, once again, diplomatic push, not least by Gulf states. And he specifically referenced the fact that Saudi Arabia, Qatar, and the UAE are pushing to get to a diplomatic solution.
5: Bloomberg's Jumana Bersetti reports Vice President J.D. Vance is striking a more positive tone as well, saying progress is being made toward a deal and more military strikes are an option B. Still, there are signs of discontent on Capitol Hill. The Senate has advanced a war powers resolution without going Louisiana Republican Bill Cassidy, flipping his vote on that measure. And Bloomberg News has learned NATO is considering a military deployment to protect ships if the Strait of Hormuz isn't reopened by July.
4: Well, Nathan, Chinese President Xi Jinping is stepping up calls to end the war. The Chinese leader is hosting his Russian counterpart, Vladimir Putin, in Beijing. Xi called for a comprehensive ceasefire, saying, quote, restarting war is even more unacceptable. Russia and China are the two of Iran's biggest backers. And President Putin and Xi praised the strength of their relationship as both countries seek to reinforce bilateral ties.
5: In Europe, Karen, the European Union's finalized the text on its long-awaited U.S. trade deal after months of negotiations. This clears a major hurdle to ratifying the pact before President Trump's threatened deadline for higher tariffs. We get more from Bloomberg Chief Europe correspondent Oliver Crook.
12: What it now needs to do is go back to Parliament for a vote. It will have to go back before the member states. But of course, you'll remember that Donald Trump has amped up the pressure on the Europeans, saying that there will be an additional tariff on automobiles that will go up to 25% if they do not accelerate this process. He set as the deadline July the 4th, the 250th birthday of the United States, that it needs to get done. And so now the Europeans are really accelerating. So hopefully everything's on track for them to get that over the line.
5: Bloomberg's Oliver Crook says the deal initially struck last July would see the EU erase levies on U.S. industrial goods in exchange for a 15% tariff ceiling on its exports.
4: Well, back here in the U.S., Nathan, Acting Attorney General Todd Blanche was on Capitol Hill for his first congressional testimony since he took the reins at the Justice Department. The agency is facing intense scrutiny over plans to create a $1.7 billion fund for people who think they were targeted politically. Bloomberg's Amy Morris reports from Washington.
13: The fund will be managed by a group of five commissioners appointed by Acting Attorney General Todd Blanche, who conceded the fund is unusual.
14: But it is not unprecedented, and it was done to address something that had never happened again either. So there is an unprecedented nature in response to years and years of weaponization.
13: Maryland Democrat Chris Van Hollen accused Blanche of, quote, doing the president's dirty work.
15: You have clear conflicts of interest between your prior job as the president's personal lawyer and your duty to ensure justice.
13: And Blanche would not rule out the possibility that January 6th rioters could receive payments. In Washington, Amy Morris, Bloomberg Radio.
5: All right, Amy, thanks. Along the East Coast, it's going to be another hot one. It's pretty warm already this morning, but it's going to come to an end soon enough. Bloomberg meteorologist Rob Carolyn has more on the hot spell. Rob.
16: Weather persists across much of the Northeast again today. We're going to see temperatures well above 90 degrees from Washington through New York and even into the Boston area. But this is it. A cold front, which is moving through the central United States, heads our way. That'll set off some showers and thunderstorms later this afternoon and into the evening. And it's going to alter the pattern dramatically. We turn much cooler and unfortunately much wetter as we head into the Memorial Day weekend. Could see some showers on Sunday and Monday. I'm Rob Carolyn, Bloomberg Radio.
4: All right, Rob, thank you. Let's turn to the markets now. A sell-off in longer maturity government bonds has pushed up yields to levels last seen during the global financial crisis. And strategists are warning yields can push even higher. Bloomberg's John Tucker joins us in New York with the very latest. John, good morning.
17: Good morning, Karen. Global bond yields have surged in recent weeks on concern the jump in energy costs are going to feed into everything from plastic bottles for soda to gasoline for tractors needed to harvest crops. You add in worries over government spending, and investors have been seeking greater compensation to own longer maturity debt. Joe Livornia at SMBC says in this environment, the appetite for stocks could vanish.
18: The narrowness of the market, the equity market, has been a handful of companies. And at some point, you know, that exuberance may itself be stretched. So if the Fed's tightening, financial conditions suddenly tighten, risk appetite changes, and it could unravel quickly.
17: Well, rising inflation expectations will make the job of the Fed much more difficult. Among investors, the idea of cutting rates anytime soon, that's pretty much evaporated. I'm John Tucker, Bloomberg Radio.
5: Okay, John, thanks. The bond market's not the only thing investors are closely watching. The most valuable company in the world reports earnings this afternoon. Bloomberg's Tom Busby has more on what to expect from NVIDIA.
19: Expect to see another blowout quarter of chip sales, up as much as 80% in Q1, as tech companies continue to ramp up their AI infrastructure spending and data center construction, even as NVIDIA faced growing competition from AMD, Broadcom, Google, and others. Also key for investors, the latest on its upcoming Rubin chip lineup, CEO Jensen Huang's outlook on data center growth, and his recent trip to China and efforts to reopen that massive market to sales. Bloomberg Consensus calls for revenue of $79.15 billion and adjusted earnings per share of $1.78. Tom Busby, Bloomberg Radio.
4: All right, Tom, thank you. A labor dispute overseas could threaten global chip supplies. Talks between Samsung Electronics and its largest labor union have broken down, and this could put the global tech supply chain at risk because Samsung is the world's biggest supplier of chips that go into everything from data center servers to smartphones and electric vehicles.
5: And a note in sports this morning, Karen. Bloomberg News has learned LIV Golf has begun laying the groundwork for a potential bankruptcy filing in the U.S. if it fails to raise new funds. Sources say the golf league's looking for money after its main backer, the Saudi Public Investment Fund, pulled its funding. While LIV's management looks for options, it is preparing for a potential collapse when the season ends in late August.
4: Time now for a look at some of the other stories making news in New York and around the world. And for that, we're joined by Bloomberg's Michael Barr. Michael, good morning.
20: Good morning, Karen. There is more information about the two teenagers who authorities say shot and killed three people in an attack on a San Diego mosque. Investigators say they had been radicalized online, where they first met, shared white supremacist views, and left behind writings showing their hatred toward various races and religions. Authorities praised the security guard and two other men who were killed Monday for slowing the attackers, preventing them from reaching nearby school children. San Diego Police Chief Scott Wall.
21: His actions, without a doubt, delayed, distracted, and ultimately deterred these two individuals from gaining access to the greater areas of the mosque.
20: Chief Wall said the shooters killed themselves. Thousands of people are under evacuation orders as a wildfire continues to threaten homes in Southern California. The Sandy Fire in hills above Simi Valley had consumed more than 2 square miles and is 5% contained. Meanwhile, firefighters are battling an uncontained 23-square-mile blaze on Santa Rosa Island. A woman died after falling into an open manhole in Midtown Manhattan. According to Consolidated Edison, the manhole cover had likely been dislodged by a passing truck when it turned onto East 52nd Street from 5th Avenue. Minutes later, the victim parked her car nearby. This man thought it happened.
21: Online today, I just saw a bunch of stuff with people saying, oh, I bet she was on her phone. She must have been on her phone. And she wasn't. You know, she wasn't distracted. She didn't walk onto a construction site. I mean, she parked her car, stepped out of her car, and dropped right into the manhole.
20: The NYPD says the 56-year-old woman, identified as Donna K. Gosaje, was found unconscious and unresponsive inside of the open manhole. They believe Gosaje would went into a cardiac arrest from the intense steam heat. Global news 24 hours a day and whenever you want it with Bloomberg News Now. I'm Michael Barr. This is Bloomberg, Karen.
4: All right, Michael Barr, thank you. Time now for the Bloomberg Sports Update. It's brought to you by Flushing Bank, and here's John's Stash Hour. John, good morning.
7: Good morning, Karen. There are undoubtedly plenty of Knicks fans who turned the TV off, and why not? Less than 8 minutes to go, Cleveland led by 22. They missed one of the biggest comebacks in NBA playoff history.
0: Brunson guarded by Harden, wants to clear out. Fakes, drive, gets inside, pull-up jumper, got it! Jalen Brunson has come alive, and the Knicks are back within 10. Brunson against Harden, almost pokes it away. Shot clock at 10. Brunson drives, pulls up, shot is up. Back shot is good. The Brunson burner has been lit. It's an 8-point game.
7: On ESPN, Jalen Brunson led the way in an 18-1 Knicks run. He then scored the tying basket with 19 seconds left. And with all the momentum, the Knicks dominated the overtime. They won game one of the East Finals of the Garden, 115-104. After that time, when they trailed by 22, they outscored the Cavs 44-11, a complete reversal from last year's East Finals opener at MSG when they blew a late 14-point lead and lost to Indiana in OT. Knicks have won 8 straight playoff games, going to game 2 tomorrow. A coaching change in Dallas, Jason Kidd out in what's being called a mutual decision. He coached the Mavs for 5 years. He got them to the finals just 2 years ago. At stadium, the Yankees had only 6 hits, but 2 big ones. Orion McMahon, game-tying 3-run homer, 4th inning. An inning later, a Ben Rice go-ahead, 2-run shot. Yanks top Toronto 5-4. Tampa Bay won again. The Rays stay 3 games ahead. They come to New York this weekend, and Gerrit Cole will start on Friday. The Yankee ace back from Tommy John surgery. The Mets in D.C. had an early 5-0 lead. Bo Bichette, 2-run homers in each of the first 2 innings. But the Nationals, James Wood with an inside-the-park grand slam. The Nats won 9-6. The Red Sox won 7-1 at Kansas City. The NFL has awarded Super Bowl 64 in 2030 to Nashville, and its new stadium still being built. Carlos Alcaraz's wrist injury, which already sidelined him for the upcoming French Open, will also prevent him from playing at Wimbledon. John Stashower, Bloomberg Sports. Karen, Nathan.
4: 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Thank you. 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
5: Good morning. I'm Nathan Hager on the morning after a mini Super Tuesday in the midterm campaign cycle with contests in 6 states. President Trump may have flexed his hold on the Republican base most clearly in deep red Kentucky, where longtime Congressman Thomas Massey has gone down in defeat.
22: Yeah, the people that want somebody that'll go along to get along. I've never heard of that strategy, but that seems to be what the voters want.
5: Well, that was Congressman Massey conceding defeat to President Trump's handpicked choice, former Navy SEAL Ed Gallrine. For more on the results, we're joined by Terry Haynes, the founder of Pangea Policy. So we heard Congressman Massey's takeaway from his defeat last night. What's your takeaway, Terry? Good morning.
23: Good morning, Nathan. A few things. You did, I think, 3 major things happen yesterday that showed just how intent Trump and congressional Republicans are on holding Congress in November. The first one is Massey losing in Kentucky in the House and Barr winning his nomination there. How quickly those races were called, I think, is the real tell there. Secondly, you got the Texas primary, Trump endorsing Paxton over Cornyn. That's also a move to continue to pump up base enthusiasm. And even the Republican senators allowing a war powers debate to move, I think, has some positives. But fundamentally, what you see as a result of yesterday is you've got enthusiastic Trump base voters level off Democrats' supposed enthusiasm advantage. You've got a redistricting advantage for Republicans now, plus few truly toss-up races. I think all that is kind of pointing the arrow more in Republicans' direction in November.
5: Let's talk a little bit more about the Kentucky race, particularly nearly $33 million poured into this district that tends to vote reliably Republican, according to Ad Impact. Does it make sense to put that much resources into a seat that is most likely going to be held by any Republican?
23: Well, conventional wisdom would say no, of course, and there's a significant Republican voice out there that would indicate that and be part of that. And at the same time, what you're seeing is you're seeing something that, you know, I flash on Franklin Roosevelt, who would have done exactly the same thing. You've got a leader of the party and the president who's trying to make sure to maximize his hold over the party, maximize enthusiasm for his votes, and also, frankly, maximize his hold on the party even after he leaves the presidency formally in a couple of years. So all of those point to reasons why it was important for Trump to do exactly what he did. And spending that money, I think, also provides a cautionary tale to a lot of other people who might be tempted to step outside the box on Trump, but now probably won't.
5: You mentioned the endorsement, the late endorsement of Ken Paxton in the Texas Senate race. There's some thinking, I think, on the Democratic side that Senator Cornyn might have been a stronger candidate against James Tallarico in that race, with the Georgia Senate race headed to a runoff as well. What does that mean for Republicans getting closer to November here?
23: I think what you've got here is a situation where the defining characteristic of any decision for Trump is pumping up the base as much as possible to ensure that they'll get out there. Remember that one of the advantages Democrats say they had, and I think they did have, was kind of, you know, winning the enthusiasm gap, as political people call it, the idea that the Democrats. Voters are much more enthusiastic about getting out and getting their candidates into office than Republicans are. That's why what happened in Kentucky, what's happening in Texas, what happened in Indiana a couple of weeks ago are all very important, because you're seeing the leveling out of that enthusiasm gap. So by and large, that's a bad signal for Democrats.
5: Does that enthusiasm continue when we still have an Iran war hanging over the president? We have a new Associated Press NORC poll just out this morning of Republican voters saying that they're feeling less happy about the economy now as well, with just 6 in 10 Republicans approving of the president's handling of the economy, down from 8 in 10 in February.
23: Oh, sure. I think that's absolutely remains ahead.
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8: Lincoln's KFOR.
23: The most are swinging back evenly and pointing a little bit more in Republicans' direction.
5: The war with Iran does have an impact on the economic outlook going forward, though, doesn't it?
23: Oh, greatly, yeah. Well, I think that's very true. And, you know, what one of the things Republicans are counting on and hoping, led by the president and the White House, is that you get a resolution of that sooner rather than later, and that has positive impacts on, among other things, prominently gas prices.
5: Got about a minute left here, Terry. There was a race in Pennsylvania as well. Governor Josh Shapiro's candidates that he supported in House races won their primaries and in swing districts. Does that have any impact on the congressional math heading into November, or is it just on the margins?
23: Yeah, I think it is marginal. I don't mean to discount it, though. Shapiro showing leadership in his party is important. I think that's important for him as a potential presidential candidate in 28, by the way, also. But, putting together candidates with Shapiro's endorsement in Pennsylvania makes those candidates look more centrist and and allows them to have more competitive races. Sure.
5: Appreciate this, Terry. As always, good to get your thoughts this morning after a very busy primary night. That is Terry Haynes, the founder of Pangea Policy. Karen?
4: Nathan, let's repeat some of our top stories. President Trump is threatening another big hit on Iran if it does not reach a deal with the U.S. soon. The president says he's given Tehran at most until early next week. Chinese President Xi Jinping and Russian President Vladimir Putin praised the strength of their relationship during talks in Beijing as both countries seek to reinforce bilateral ties. And the European Union finalized the text of its U.S. trade deal after months of negotiations. That clears a major hurdle before President Trump's threatened July 4th deadline. We have more

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0: And it's 5:23 on Wall Street. It's time to check front pages this morning. And for that, we're joined live by Bloomberg's Alexis Christophorus. Alexis, good morning. We want to begin with an exclusive in the Wall Street Journal. It's about a flurry of suspicious oil trades worth $800 million. Tell us more.
3: Yeah, good morning, Karen. So the Commodity Futures Trading Commission is scrutinizing a surge in oil futures trading that happened just moments before President Trump posted on social media back in March that he was postponing strikes on Iran. So the agency is interested in at least three firms as part of its inquiry. The traders on the right side of those well-timed bets profited when oil prices plunged as much as 13% in the wake of President Trump's change of heart. Some of the firms attribute those trades to a news headline that hit just 15 minutes before Trump's post. The firms have not been accused of any wrongdoing, and the Wall Street Journal article goes on to say that the line between luck and skill in trading can be a thin one.
4: We've got this in the New York Times. Don't tell us the doodle's going away, Alexis, but apparently Google is changing its search box for the first time in a quarter century. Google's been around for a quarter century.
3: Right, I know, and now we sort of can't live without it. But get this, right. The last time Google changed its iconic search box, Harry Potter and the Sorcerer's Stone was the number one movie, and no one had even heard of an iPhone. It gives you an idea. So this week, Google unveiled a search box that's getting bigger and more interactive so that you can ask even longer questions, including follow-up questions. You can also upload photos and videos into your searches, and it's doing all of this as it tries to expand its influence in the age of AI. It's also offering a digital assistant to automate searches. So, for instance, if you're apartment hunting, you can be notified of a new listing without having to open a real estate site like Zillow, for instance. And it's also adding some new AI coding tools for the pros, really, mostly. And some of those new features are going to require a paid subscription.
0: All right, and we have this one from USA Today, and I'm telling you, just in time for summer. What a bummer. A famous beer is about to be brewed for the last time. Which one?
3: Yeah, you'll know the tagline, when you're out of Schlitz, you're out of beer.
4: Oh, yeah. Really?
3: Yep, wow. The legendary Midwest beer being discontinued after 177 years. So Wisconsin Brewing Company, with permission from Schlitz's owner, which is actually owned by Pabst Brewing Company, they announced they're going to brew their final 80-barrel batch later this month at their Verona brewery. The batch will be using Schlitz's specifications that date back to 1948. And there's going to be, you can go to the website because there's like a pre-order on how you can get your hands on these, this last batch of Schlitz in the iconic cans.
0: Yeah, well, that could be a big deal, and that could make or break your summer parties, I guess. All right, Alexis Christophorus, got to get my hands on some Schlitz. Thanks for checking the front pages for us this morning. Up next, the latest on an election result that seals President Trump's hold on his base, plus a new threat from the president if Iran does not reach a deal. All that is coming up in our 5:30 news. It's on a day when futures are on the rise. S&P futures up 0.25% of 17 points. Dow futures, they're a little changed. NASDAQ futures up 0.5% or 151 points. 10-year Treasury up 6/32nd, yield 4.64%. The yield on the 2-year, 4.09%. NYMEX crude oil, it's down 1.5%. It's down $1.58 at $102.57 a barrel. Brent this morning at $109.40. Now we have a look at today's Bloomberg weather forecast.
5: Delays are likely again to and from the Houston area due to showers and thunderstorms. Temperatures today around 86 degrees. You may also see delays develop during the morning hours into and out of New Orleans. Showers and thunderstorms are likely. Highs will be near 84. May see some late-day problems in and out of Atlanta due to showers and thunderstorms. The highs in Atlanta close to 90. Early showers end in St. Louis, cloudy in 66. I'm Rob Carolin, Bloomberg Radio.
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4: coming up to 5:30 on Wall Street. Good morning. I'm Nathan Hager.
0: And I'm Karen Moscow. We are just about 4 hours away from the open of U.S. trading. Let's get you up to date on the news you need to know at this hour. It is the morning after a primary day in six states. Voters in Alabama, Georgia, Idaho, Kentucky, Oregon, and Pennsylvania all headed to the polls. But the most closely watched and most expensive contest was in Kentucky's 4th District, where with nearly all the votes counted, longtime Republican Congressman Thomas Massey has lost to a Trump-backed former Navy SEAL, Ed Gowrain, 54.9 to 45.1%.
7: They used a lot of dirty tricks, but we stayed the course. We didn't bend a knee. We didn't throw a foul ball. We didn't do any of those things.
0: Congressman Thomas Massey, in his concession speech last night, and we get more with Bloomberg government reporter Greg Giroux.
8: There was more than $33 million in advertising spending in this race, much of it against Massey, although he said in his concession speech that he had enough money to win. But still, that barrage of money, which came from, you know, super PACs and outside groups that bashed him for crossing Trump and voting against the president on his signature economic policy, the so-called One Big Beautiful Bill, that all that added up.
0: Bloomberg government's Greg Giroux reports Gowrain's main selling points were his military record, President Trump's endorsement, and his promise to be a reliable vote for the president.
4: In some other key races, Karen, the Republican primary for Senate in Georgia is headed for a runoff. Mike Collins and Derek Dooley will keep duking it out to take on Democrat John Ossoff in November. The GOP primary for Georgia governor is runoff bound as well. Lieutenant Governor Burt Jones and healthcare billionaire Rick Jackson advanced to face Democratic nominee Keisha Lance Bottoms. In Pennsylvania, three Democrats backed by Governor Josh Shapiro won their races in swing districts. Janelle Stelson, Bob Harvey and Bob Brooks. And in Alabama, Republican Senator Tommy Tuberville and former Democratic Senator Doug Jones won their primaries. That sets up a rematch in the seat Jones lost to Tuberville 6 years ago.
0: Now, Nathan, to the war with Iran. President Trump is threatening new strikes on Tehran if it does not reach a deal soon.
9: You know how it is to negotiate with a country where you're beating them badly. They come to the table, they're begging to make a deal, because they're begging to make a deal. I hope we don't have to do the war, but we may have to give them another big hit.
0: And asked how much time he'd give them, the president said 2 or 3 days or until early next week. And we get more with Bloomberg's Jumana Bersetti.
10: At the same time, the vice president, J.D. Vance, also showing some more of a constructive tone and saying that military operations would only be their plan B. Plan A is still to somehow get to a negotiated framework. But, you know, this comes back to what we've been discussing the last couple of days. They're still miles apart on some of those key issues. The main two being the strait, obviously, which is still effectively shut, and the nuclear file.
0: And meanwhile, Bloomberg's Jumana Bersetti reports NATO is discussing a military deployment to protect ships in the Strait of Hormuz if it's not reopened by July. Sources tell us the idea has the backing of some NATO members, but not the unanimous support it would need.
4: Turning to the markets now, Karen, global bond yields have climbed to their highest levels in almost two decades. Bloomberg's John Tucker is in New York with the very latest. John?
11: And Nate, the sell-off in longer maturity government bonds has pushed up yields to levels last seen during the global financial crisis. Strategists are warning the losses have room to run. Joe Lavornia is with SMBC.
12: It's really a liquidity and confidence story. Could be 4.75 on 10s. It could be 5% on 10s.
11: Well, the bond yields have surged in recent weeks and concern the jump in energy costs from the Iran war will feed into just about everything. Adding to the surge are worries over government debt and competition for investor money from high-flying tech stocks. Investors also seem to have given up on the idea of a Fed rate cut anytime soon. I'm John Tucker, Bloomberg Radio.
0: All right, John, thank you. The big earnings event comes after the close of trading today when we hear from NVIDIA, the world's most valuable company. We get the story with Bloomberg's Charlie Pellett.
13: NVIDIA will give a much-anticipated update on the state of the AI economy when it reports first-quarter results. Ross Gerber is president and CEO of Gerber Kawasaki.
14: This build-out is going to take time, and NVIDIA will be an extremely profitable, well-positioned company during this build-out, which I think will last the next at least 5 years.
13: Sales are estimated to have grown 80% in the period, the fastest clip in more than a year, but investors will be more focused on what NVIDIA has to say about ramping up production and fending off competitors. In New York, Charlie Pellett, Bloomberg Radio.
0: It is 5:33 on Wall Street. Let's bring in Michael Barr with more on what else is going on in New York and around the world. Michael, good morning.
15: Good morning, Karen. A vigil was held Tuesday for the three men killed, including a security guard at a San Diego mosque. And we're learning new details about the 17 and 18-year-olds identified as the shooters. Investigators say the two teens arrived at the mosque Monday armed with shotguns, rifles, and handguns, and ran past security guard Amin Abdullah, who exchanged gunfire with them before he was fatally wounded. Khalid Alexander is a friend of Abdullah.
16: Even though it's a loss for us as a community, I don't think that he would see it as a loss. Again, he died doing what he loved the most and protecting children.
15: Meanwhile, authorities say the two suspected teen gunmen became radicalized online and shared white supremacist views. San Diego Police Chief Scott Wall also says houses of worship all over the city will have extra security.
17: You're going to see a visible presence at places of worship throughout our county. Law enforcement is banding together to make sure that there is a feeling of being safe.
15: San Diego Police Chief Scott Wall. In California, the Sandy Fire is forcing more than 30,000 people from their homes about 40 miles north of Los Angeles. Hundreds of firefighters are working around the clock to contain it, with help from helicopters and planes dropping water from the air. Meanwhile, in Riverside County, east of Los Angeles, there are multiple fires with structures burning on the ground. In New York City, a woman was killed after parking her SUV and falling into an uncovered manhole in Midtown Manhattan. The 56-year-old mother and grandmother, Danake Gosanje, parked her Mercedes on East 52nd Street from 5th Avenue, stepped from the car, and dropped 10 feet into the open hole. This man saw it happen.
18: I saw a woman stepping out of her car, and as soon as she stepped out, it's like she took one step forward and just disappeared. She dropped into a manhole, and I ran over and looked down, and I saw her in there. I immediately called 911.
15: The NYPD said when Kosace fell through the hole, she went into cardiac arrest from the intense steam heat. Global news 24 hours a day and whenever you want it with Bloomberg News Now. I'm Michael Barr, and this is Bloomberg. Karen.
0: All right, Michael Barr, thank you. And futures are higher. S&P futures up 0.25% or 19 points. Dow futures up about 0.1% or 35 points. 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
7: And I'm Karen Moscow, and stocks are finding some footing as the sell-off in bonds eases and traders await earnings from NVIDIA, the world's most valuable company and a linchpin of the artificial intelligence trade. Check the markets all day long here on Bloomberg. The S&P future is up 0.25% or 20 points. Dow futures up almost 0.1% or 34 points. And NASDAQ futures up 0.6% or 174 points. The DAX in Germany is up 0.25%. The 10-year Treasury up 6/32, yield 4.63%. Yield on the 2-year is at 4.08%, and the 30-year yield 5.16%. NYMEX crude oil is falling, down 1.6% at $1.69 at $102.48 a barrel. Brent at $109.32. COMEX gold is down 0.6%, down $24.60 at $44.86.60 an ounce. Bloomberg dollar spot index, little change. The euro 1.1592 against the dollar. British pound 1.3387. The yen 159.05. And Bitcoin this morning is up 0.6% at $77,450. That's a Bloomberg Business Flash. Now here's Michael Barr with more on what's going on around the world. Michael.
8: Cameron, thank you very much. Russian President Vladimir Putin praised his close ties with Chinese leader Xi Jinping and said their countries are close partners in trade and international affairs as they open bilateral talks today on this trip to Beijing. Xi welcomed Putin with a ceremony at the Great Hall of the People only days after meeting with President Donald Trump. President Trump has scored another win against a Republican rival, purging Representative Thomas Massie in Kentucky's primary and knocking out one of his most outspoken critics on Capitol Hill. Massie lost Tuesday to Trump-backed challenger Ed Gallarain. Party primaries were also being decided in Alabama, Georgia, Idaho, Oregon, and Pennsylvania. In the NBA playoffs, here's the compound word of the day, gang.
9: Okay.
8: Come back.
9: Yeah.
8: The Knicks were down 22 points with about 8 minutes left in the fourth quarter before rallying to beat the Cavaliers in overtime 115-104 in game one of the Eastern Conference Finals.
9: Nice.
8: Whew. In baseball, the Yankees won. The Nationals beat the Mets 9-6. The Orioles lost. Red Sox won again. Global News,
9: good.
8: 24 hours a day, and whenever you want it, with Bloomberg News Now. I'm Michael Barr. This is Bloomberg, Nathan.
9: The Red Sox are streaky. The Knicks come back. All is well. Thank you, Michael. Coming up on 5:43 on Wall Street, this is Bloomberg Daybreak. I'm Nathan Hager alongside Karen Moscow. Taking a look at the market, is all well there? Let's bring in Ray and Mitrione for some analysis, partner at Callan Family Office. So looking at the screen this morning, bounce back in the futures and bond yields still pretty elevated, but not quite where they've been over the last few hours. But does this run-up that we're seeing in global bonds in terms of the yield have you questioning where things are going in the stock market? Good morning, Rayanne.
10: Good morning, Nathan. Yeah, we've seen quite a move, especially over the last few sessions after hitting, you know, new highs in the market really just as recently as

0: create more volatility in the equity markets going forward.
1: So are you thinking that we could see a drop down from some of the more lofty, more bullish targets at the index level for stocks based on where things are going in the bond market?
0: Yeah, I do think so. I mean, we're still overall pretty constructive, but in the near term, we do think there could be some more volatility and that the areas that would be most susceptible to that are those with the higher valuations, and where we've seen the run-up really since the March lows has been largely in big tech names, up, you know, in aggregate about 18% in the mega cap tech since the end of the quarter, and over about 50% in the semiconductor sector specifically. We've seen a big move there. So those are the types of areas where we would expect to see more of a pullback, especially when you look in that growth and tech part of the market. Higher yields tend to have more of an impact there just because of the nature of discounting cash flows at those higher rates. It does affect the valuation. So that's where we would expect to see a little more of the pullback should this continue.
1: Well, where do you see bond yields going? Just to pin you down on it a little bit. I mean, we've got the 2-year well above 4 this morning, and the 30-year had gone as high as 5.2%. How much more of a run do you think we could see in the bond space?
0: I think it could tick up a little bit higher. Again, it'll be largely dependent on what we're hearing in the headlines and coming out of the Middle East, and again, where inflation trends from here. But wouldn't expect it to get too much. I mean, this has been a pretty big move, so could tick up a little more, but it, even staying at this level could cause some volatility as well.
1: How much more volatility do you think we could see just based on the earnings story? We're counting down now the hours until we hear from the most valuable company in the world, NVIDIA.
0: NVIDIA is certainly a market mover, and it's, I mean, it's the largest single contributor to S&P earnings growth, and obviously moves the market quite a bit as the largest company in the index. But and it will say a lot about the broader AI trade and the movement, and whether demand is still as significant as it seems to be quarter over quarter with these high expectations that they continue to keep exceeding. I mean, NVIDIA is expected to report earnings growth of around 120%, revenue growth of 80%. I mean, these are incredible numbers, especially considering, you know, that it keeps piling on quarter over quarter. But so certainly what comes out of that will be an indicator for the rest of the market. And this AI trade has been providing huge support for the market and the economy overall. And we do expect that to continue. So earnings broadly have been incredibly strong across sectors, across market caps, and that is one of the real bright spots in all of this, is that even as we move through the headlines and have this conflict and have elevated yields, I mean, corporate America is in a very good spot, so that does provide good support going forward.
1: We'll see what those headlines turn out to be in just a few hours when NVIDIA does open its books after today's close. Thank you for this, Rayanne. As always, good to have you with us. It's Rayanne Mitrione, partner at Callan Family Office. Karen.
2: Nathan, it's time now for the Bloomberg ETF report. It's brought to you by Oppenheimer. Oppenheimer focuses the power of their thinking on you, creating customized plans to help achieve your goals. Put the power of Oppenheimer's thinking into your investing, wealth management, capital markets, investment banking. A measure of how semiconductor and software stocks move relative to each other has fallen below zero for the first time on record, underscoring how artificial intelligence is driving a deeper split within the technology sector. The gauge, based on how the iShares Semiconductor ETF and the iShares Expanded Tech Software Sector ETF have moved over the past 40 trading days, first closed negative on Friday. Within the S&P 500 as of yesterday, the relationship between chips and software stocks is still positive, but at its weakest since 1994. For months, investors have been buying semiconductor stocks and selling software makers. Software stocks have been hit by concerns that competition from AI startups will erode their businesses and weigh on long-term growth. And that is a Bloomberg ETF report. Nathan.
1: All right, Karen, thanks. Repeating some of our top stories this morning. President Donald Trump solidified his hold on the Republican base in last night's Kentucky primary. Longtime Congressman Thomas Massie lost his seat to Trump-backed challenger Ed Gallrein in one of the most expensive House primaries in history.
2: President Trump said.

0: As Iran may need to take another big hit if it does not reach a deal by early next week at the very latest. Vice President J.D. Vance says renewed strikes are an option B.
1: And the European Union's finalized the text on its long-delayed trade deal with the U.S. President Trump's threatened higher tariffs by July 4th if the EU does not ratify the pact.
0: We have more on those stories coming up on Bloomberg Daybreak on a day when futures are higher, with S&P futures up 0.25%, up 20 points. 10-year Treasury up 6/32, yield 4.64%, and NYMEX crude oil is falling. It's down 1.5%, down $1.54 at $102.61 a barrel. Brent at $109.42. And this is Bloomberg.
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0: And I'm Karen Moscow. Futures rising. S&P futures up 0.33% or 27 points. Dow futures up 0.1% or 59 points. And NASDAQ futures up 0.8% or 223 points. 10-year Treasury up 6/32. Yield 4.64%. The yield on the 2-year 4.08%. NYMEX crude oil is falling, down 1.6% at $102.52 a barrel. Brent at $109.37. That is a Bloomberg Business Flash. Now here's Michael Barr with more on what's going on around the world. Michael.
11: Thank you very much, Karen. President Trump threatened to resume strikes on Iran in the coming days as part of the push for a deal to end the war. It comes as Chinese President Xi Jinping and Russian President Vladimir Putin praised the strength of their relationship during talks in Beijing as both countries seek to reinforce bilateral ties. She called for a comprehensive ceasefire in the conflict in the Middle East. Ed Gallerein, President Trump's hand-picked candidate, defeated longtime GOP House member Thomas Massie in a congressional primary in northern Kentucky. Gallerein had about 54%, Massey's 46%. Kentucky was one of six states holding primaries yesterday. It was one of the most historic comebacks ever in NBA history. The Knicks were down 22 points with about 8 minutes left in the fourth quarter before rallying to beat the Cavaliers in overtime, 115-104, in game one of the Eastern Conference Finals. Global news 24 hours a day and whenever you want it with Bloomberg News Now. I'm Michael Barr. This is Bloomberg Nathan.
1: Michael, thanks. Coming up on 5:55 on Wall Street, time for our daily Bloomberg Law Brief, exploring legal issues in the news today on the grilling for Acting Attorney General Todd Blanche in the Senate over the Justice Department's new Government Weaponization Fund. The $1.8 billion fund was created as part of a settlement to end President Trump's $10 billion lawsuit against the IRS. The settlement was not approved by a judge or anyone outside the administration, and Blanche would not rule out payments for people who took part at the U.S. Capitol riot on January 6, 2021. For more, Bloomberg's June Grosso speaks to constitutional law professor David Super of Georgetown Law.
12: Basically, the same person is controlling both sides of the lawsuit. The plaintiff and the defendant are Donald Trump.
13: Yes, this is a textbook example of collusive litigation. When there's no adversity, when no claims of fact or law are checked by anybody with a contrary interest, where they're all agreeing together. It's a settlement agreement between Donald Trump's private lawyers and Donald Trump's Justice Department lawyers. And the Supreme Court has said that you cannot invoke the power of the federal courts on a collusive case. The federal courts are only there to resolve genuinely adverse controversies, which this is not.
12: This was settled, and they avoided a Wednesday deadline in court that would have had them explain whether a case or controversy exists.
13: They're really trying to have it both ways. They settled it in a big hurry this weekend to avoid having to explain to the courts why this could be a case, because they can't. Didn't want the judicial scrutiny that would come with a court saying, how can you possibly be adverse to one another when you're both controlled by Donald J. Trump? So they make the case go away before the judge can dismiss it for lack of jurisdiction. But they use the fact that this case was here as a justification for this settlement, which provides a slush fund for whomever President Trump wants to serve.
12: Explain why you think this fund is unlawful.
13: Article 1 of our Constitution says that no money shall be drawn from the Treasury except where Congress has enacted an appropriation. And the Anti-Deficiency Act, which goes back over 100 years, gives teeth to that and makes it a federal crime with 2 years in prison if you distribute federal funds without a valid appropriation. This is an attempt to circumvent that. They're claiming they can use the judgment fund, which is an appropriation, but it's for settlements arrived at in accordance with law. And one provision of federal law says you cannot obtain the jurisdiction of the federal courts collusively. Another provision of federal law says that federal lawyers have to follow the same ethical rules that apply in their states. And those rules prohibit collusive litigation. So the very fact that this case is Donald Trump versus Donald Trump means that it is not eligible to be settled under the judgment fund.
12: David, does it seem like the Justice Department has covered all the bases? Is there any legal impediment to this fund?
13: I don't think so. Usually when the administration does something Congress doesn't like, the answer is we'll cut off funding. But here, Congress never provided funding for something like this, so there's no funding to cut off. Congress, I suppose, could try to pass a law saying don't do this. The president would obviously veto it. But even if they did that, the president would say what's done is done. This is gone. The Supreme Court could entertain a lawsuit that this is unconstitutional. The Supreme Court held many years ago that the only way to enforce the Establishment Clause that prohibits government from funding religion is to allow individuals individual taxpayers to sue that their monies are being inappropriately spent. They could say absolutely the same thing about the appropriations clause. But given how cooperative the Supreme Court has been with the president, I don't see that very likely.
1: 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Right now, S&P futures up 0.3%, Dow futures up 0.1%, and NASDAQ futures are higher by 0.7%. Up next, the latest on a busy primary night and a big loss for Thomas Massie in Kentucky, plus President Trump's latest threat against Iran. Hour two of Bloomberg Daybreak starts.
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14: From ABC News, I'm Sherry Preston. Republican Congressman Thomas Massie of Kentucky losing his primary to a candidate endorsed by President Trump. Massie voted against the so-called Big Beautiful Bill and was one of the few Republicans pushing hard for the full release of the Epstein files, says ABC's Jay O'Brien on Capitol Hill.
15: This is significant because it's the latest in a string of successful primary challenges we've seen President Trump mount against Republicans he perceives as disloyal. Those state lawmakers in Indiana, he ousted sitting Republican Senator Bill Cassidy with a Republican primary challenger, a Trump-backed challenger not long ago. And now, of course, Thomas Massie.
14: For Atlanta, Mayor Keisha Lance Bottoms will face one of two Republicans in the Georgia governor's race. ABC's Jay O'Brien is there.
16: After finishing in first place, Lieutenant Governor Burt Jones says his sights are already set on next month's runoff.
17: Rest assured, I am looking forward to this next 3 weeks and campaigning around the state.
16: In his speech to supporters, Rick Jackson urged them to keep their momentum going to come out ahead on June 16th.
18: I don't need the establishment's permission. I cannot be bought. And I will not back down.
16: Jones and Jackson bested six other Republicans to advance to the runoff. Jonathan O'Brien, ABC News, Atlanta.
14: President Trump endorsing Texas Attorney General Ken Paxton over longtime Senator John Cornyn in the GOP runoff in that state next week. We're learning more about the two teenagers that police say murdered three at the Islamic Center of San Diego on Monday.
19: The FBI says it has recovered writings. It describes those writings as a manifesto. It says that the manifesto, as they describe it, is full of hate against all religions and against multiple races.
14: ABC's Alex Stone in San Diego. 45 million Americans are expected to begin traveling today for the long Memorial Day weekend. Gas prices significantly higher than last year. 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
14: The NTSB releasing new information on the fiery crash of a UPS cargo plane in Louisville last year.
24: As the UPS plane rolls down the runway headed for Hawaii, that left engine rips off of that wing. The pylon, a piece that broke in there, over the years it had worn down. And UPS had been warned by Boeing that this might happen. But back in 2008, Boeing said that they didn't believe that it posed a threat to the safety of the aircraft.
14: That's ABC Transportation reporter Sam Sweeney. Three pilots and 12 people on the ground were killed when that plane crashed last November. United Airlines says so far higher prices don't seem to be stopping summer travel plans. The airline expects 53 million people on its planes this summer, about 3 million more than last year, helping to drive demand, the World Cup, and a solar eclipse that'll make its way through Europe. Foodies are calling it the end of an era in Las Vegas.
25: The Heart Attack Grill, known for its indulgent menu, offered for free to those weighing more than 350 pounds, has announced it will close. The restaurant became world famous for its massive portions, hospital gown dress code, and spankings for customers unable to finish their food. The restaurant jokingly saying, "We're proud of our 21-year impact on America's waistline."
14: That's ABC's Hannah Batah. The company also saying, however, that the soul of Las Vegas has been replaced by corporate greed. Sherry Preston, ABC News.
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28: This is America in the Morning from Westwood One. Good morning, I'm John Trout. It's Wednesday, May 20th, 2026. Here's what's coming up on America in the Morning.
29: President Trump scores another round of victories in GOP midterm primary elections. I'm John Stolness in Washington.
30: Todd Blanche is defending the Justice Department's nearly $1.8 billion fund.
31: Sure theft.
30: Sagar Meghani at the White House.
32: Federal authorities say two teenagers who killed three people at a San Diego mosque met online and shared a broad hatred. I'm Lisa Dwyer.
33: A 56-year-old woman steps out of her SUV and falls down an open manhole to her death. Julie Walker, New York.
34: On Wall Street, stocks are coming off a losing day and mortgage rates are soaring again. I'm Jessica Ettinger.
35: A veto in Virginia on a bill surrounding marijuana. I'm Clayton Neville.
28: All ahead on America in the Morning. It's 7 after. President Trump's grip on the Republican Party appears ironclad after a high-profile GOP incumbent he targeted for defeat lost in Tuesday's primary elections in six states, and a number of other Trump-backed candidates claimed victory. From Washington, our John Stolness has more.
29: Kentucky Congressman Thomas Massey could not fend off President Trump's ire, losing in convincing fashion to Trump-backed Ed Gallrein in that state's primaries. Speaking on Fox News, Gallrein said this kind of a defeat for Massey was a long time coming.
36: He went to Washington, he burned every bridge, he burned a bridge factory, he ran off everybody that would build a bridge to the conservative Republicans. But again, the left-wing Democrats, the radical Democrats, loved him, and his votes against our party and our nation go farther back.
29: After admitting defeat, Massey told his supporters he was still hopeful for the future.
37: If you looked at the crosstab in the polling, and I'm sure if we had exit polling, it would show the same thing. We have the younger demographic. You are patriots, and you will inherit this country, and you will make it better.
29: At an event last night, President Trump announced his pleasure with the outcome of the race. Almost $33 million in ads and other media were spent in that race, making it the most expensive House primary race since tracking firm Ad Impact began keeping track in 2018. Also in Kentucky, Congressman Andy Barr, endorsed by Trump, won his primary and will likely succeed Mitch McConnell in the Senate after November's general election. In Georgia's governor's race, Secretary of State Brad Raffensperger and Attorney General Chris Carr both failed to advance to a runoff against two Trump-backed Republicans, Burt Jones and Rick Jackson. Raffensperger had challenged Trump's claim that votes in Georgia were stolen during the 2020 election. And while Texas's primaries aren't until next week, President Trump disappointed some Republicans in the Senate when he officially endorsed scandal-plagued State Attorney General Ken Paxton over long-serving incumbent John Cornyn. Cornyn told reporters he's not worried.
0: We've always had these family fights within the Republican Party, and then we

0: qualify in order to win the election in November. And we'll do that again. I believe that in terms of our success in November, that Ken Paxton would be an albatross around the neck of our candidates and would likely lose to James Tallarico.
1: GOP Senator Lisa Murkowski said she was extremely disappointed by Trump's decision. Susan Collins of Maine called Paxton an ethically challenged individual and that Cornyn deserved the president's support. John Stolness, Washington.
2: Acting Attorney General Todd Blanche faced a Senate committee for the first time in his new capacity and defended the Justice Department's new nearly $1.8 billion fund to pay people who claim to be political victims. Washington correspondent Sagar Magani reports that while Democrats hammered Blanche on the fund, some Republicans, including Senators Bill Hagerty and Susan Collins, had their own opinions of the settlement.
3: Having been a victim myself of Arctic Frost, I can say this. Okay, yeah. The Biden administration has been held to account, and everyone that colluded with
4: I do not, if they have been convicted, I do not. If okay. they engaged in violence against police officers, I do not.
5: Do you believe this is a legitimate fund, and do you believe those terms are fair?
6: I think that there are, and will be, continue to be, a lot of questions.
7: Acting Attorney General Todd Blanche is defending the Justice Department's nearly $1.8 billion fund to pay people who believe they were political targets.
8: What we're talking about is nothing short of the sitting President of the United States looting from the Treasury for his own gain. Do you seriously think this arrangement is appropriate?
9: The president did not set up this fund. It's not a slush fund. It's been done many times.
7: In his first congressional hearing since taking over the DOJ last month, Blanche conceded the fund is unusual but not unprecedented, and it will not be limited to only Republicans or people the Biden administration investigated and prosecuted.
6: Simple question. Will individuals who assaulted Capitol Hill police officers be eligible for this fund?
9: As was made plain yesterday, anybody in this country is eligible to apply.
7: He's also not ruling out money going to Capitol rioters.
6: Are there going to be rules that say that if you've assaulted a Capitol Hill police officer or committed a violent crime, you will not be eligible? Why not make that a rule?
9: I expect that, because I'm not one of the commissioners setting up the rules.
6: You're appointing four of the five members.
9: I am appointing all five members.
6: You can certainly set up the rules. I would hope you would make a rule that anyone convicted of assaulting a police officer or a violent crime is simply not eligible. They should not apply.
7: Democrats say the fund's an illegal abuse of power.
6: Pure theft of public funds.
7: Maryland's Chris Van Hollen.
6: And rewarding individuals who committed crimes is obscene.
7: Sagar Magani at the White House.
2: 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It's 12 after. Deadly hate. New details emerging about the two teens behind the deadly shooting at a San Diego mosque. When America in the Morning continues after these messages.
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4: America in the morning continues. 90 degree high temperatures up and down the eastern seaboard today. Here's AccuWeather.com meteorologist Matt Rindy.
5: A cold front will be continuing eastward today, and the system has had a history of producing severe thunderstorms. Storms will continue to develop along this front from southern New England through parts of the Ohio Valley and Mid-Atlantic, and then continuing into the Mid-Mississippi Valley down into Louisiana and southeast Texas. The focus for severe thunderstorms will be this afternoon into early tonight across southern New England, southward to eastern Tennessee and western North Carolina. And these storms will be capable of producing flash flooding, damaging winds, and hail. The storms farther south will have some drenching rainfall that could produce flash flooding. It is going to remain quite hot across portions of the east with 90 degree readings from southeast New York all the way down to Florida. This is about 10 to 20 degrees above the historical average, and a few places are likely to break records. Behind the front, it is going to be much cooler over a large part of the central U.S., including the Great Lakes and central and northern plains, even into the Rockies. It is going to be mostly in the 50s and 60s, which is about 10 to 20 degrees below average. And these areas will be largely dry, though a few showers will move through parts of Montana into North Dakota. There could even be a rumble of thunder in parts of eastern Colorado. Another area of stronger storms will be across eastern New Mexico into West Texas this afternoon, and these storms may cause flash flooding as well as large hail and damaging winds. And the rest of the West will be largely dry, with many areas having plenty of sunshine. That's the weather across America. Buffalo, New York will be quite cool today with plenty of clouds and some rain and drizzle with a high around 60. In Houston, Texas, it's going to be much warmer with a few showers and a heavier thunderstorm and a high of 83. That's the nation's weather. I'm AccuWeather.com meteorologist Matt Rindy.
4: 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More is being learned about the two teenagers who opened fire at a San Diego mosque, killing three people before taking their own lives. Lisa Dwyer reports that both teens had a fascination with hatred.
6: Federal authorities say two teenagers who killed three people at a San Diego mosque met online and shared a broad hatred towards different religions and races. Hours before the attack, police were racing to find two teenagers who would ultimately be deemed responsible after the mother of one called police saying her son was suicidal and had run away. Police Chief Scott Wall credits the heroic efforts of a security guard who called in an alert even as he was engaged in a gun battle with preventing the attackers from getting any further.
7: Areas of the mosque where as many as 140 kids were within 15 feet of these suspects.
6: I'm Lisa Dwyer.
4: A shocking situation in New York City where a woman fell to her death through an open manhole. Correspondent Julie Walker reports on how it may have happened.
8: Tragedy on the streets of New York after a 56-year-old woman steps out of her SUV and falls down an open manhole to her death. Police say it happened late Monday night near Fifth Avenue and East 52nd Street in Midtown Manhattan. Con Edison says it's investigating why that manhole cover was off. Brady Metzger adds it to one of those concerns living in New York.
9: No, it is a big fear. I mean, I'm more scared of getting pushed into the tracks than I am of the manhole covers. But I did hear about that incident in Midtown. And yeah, it's scary because she, like, apparently she got out of the car. And then just like right when she got out of the car, the manhole was there and she plunged in.
8: The utility company sends its condolences to the grieving family and says safety remains our top priority. Julie Walker, New York.
4: It's 19 after. When we return on America in the Morning, business headlines, mortgage rates nearing 7% again after these messages.
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4: Midweek business is in. Welcome back. You're with America in the Morning. It's 20 after. Here's CNBC's Jessica Ettinger.
15: Wall Street opens this morning after a pullback for stocks yesterday while bond yields popped. The Dow was down 300 points, the NASDAQ down 200. Turns out investors dumped bonds on fears that inflation is heating up. That sent the yield on the 30-year Treasury soaring to its highest in nearly 20 years. Got to go back to 2007 for a 5.19% yield. Meantime, the yield on the 10-year Treasury rose too, and mortgage rates loosely follow that one. We could have 7% mortgages again. The average rate on a 30-year home loan popped to 6.75% yesterday.
16: The average rate on the 30-year fix just rose to 6.75%, according to Mortgage News Daily. That is the highest level since July 31st, came after the sharp spike in rates at the start of the war. We're now higher than that. Now, that move from the low of 5.99 to now 6.75 is a meaningful change in the housing affordability math. Buyer putting down 20% on a $420,000 home, roughly the national median. Their monthly principal and interest payment has gone from $2,012 to $2,179, a difference of $167. And add up the rising oil prices and that, it's real money.
15: CNBC's Diana Olick. One of the biggest names on Wall Street reports quarterly results today after the closing bell, AI chipmaker NVIDIA and its CEO Jensen Huang. We'll talk to investors on the earnings call.
17: Look, NVIDIA, that's what investors are focused on, because there's no better sense in terms of the foundation, the perch, what's going on in the AI revolution than NVIDIA. And I think what we're going to continue to see is the demand trends accelerating. We've seen that from our Asia checks, and physical AI hasn't even come. And that's why it's a get the popcorn out moment when the Godfather speaks on Wednesday.
15: Wedbush's Dan Ives on CNBC. Target also reports results today, Walmart tomorrow. Here's the former vice chairman of Target, Jerry Storch, on CNBC. He's now the CEO of Storch Advisors.
18: People know this, but they started the same year, and even Kmart started that year in 1961, but their paths have been very, very different since then. Walmart's a behemoth now. They are way outperforming Target. The question for Target is, are we going to start to see a turnaround under their new CEO? There's a lot of whispers out there. This may be one of the best quarters they've had in a while.
15: On today's watch list, we also get earnings from Hasbro, Analog Devices, and TJ Maxx and Marshall's parent TJX Companies. The Fed releases the minutes from its last meeting. Investors will look at those to get any hints on the direction of interest rates. And the NHL's conference finals begin tonight.
4: Thank you. CNBC's Jessica Ettinger. It's 24 after. Lawmakers move to limit President Trump's war powers. When America in the Morning continues after these messages.
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3: Now, this is America in the Morning. The Senate advanced a resolution to limit President Trump's war powers in Iran on Tuesday, which comes after a fourth Republican joined nearly all Democrats after 7 failed attempts. The 50-47 vote came after Louisiana Senator Bill Cassidy joined Senator Susan Collins of Maine, Lisa Murkowski of Alaska, and Rand Paul of Kentucky to move the resolution. Cassidy switched his vote days after he lost his primary election to a Donald Trump-backed candidate. The resolution would direct the president to remove United States armed forces from hostilities within or against Iran unless Congress authorizes a declaration of war. An approved bill that would have provided a legal marketplace for marijuana in Virginia has been vetoed by the state's governor, who many believed was in favor of passing. Correspondent Clayton Neville reports.
4: The proposal that was approved by lawmakers in Virginia would have had the retail market open January 1st with oversight from the Virginia Cannabis Control Authority. Anyone who is 21 years or older would have been able to buy weed. There would have been hundreds of stores statewide. Governor Abigail Spanberger, though, vetoed the legislation and called for retail sales to start July 1st instead. She proposed a series of changes to criminal penalties tied to marijuana possession, but lawmakers rejected those counters. Former Governor of Virginia Glenn Youngkin previously vetoed similar legislation, but Spanberger was expected by some to sign off on the bill. I'm Clayton Neville.
3: America in the Morning for Wednesday, May 20th, 2026 is produced by Jeff McKay. I'm John Trout. This is Westwood One.
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6: ABC News, I'm Sherry Preston. Primary day in Kentucky, a good one for President Trump. His pick to unseat Republican Congressman Thomas Massey, taking the win. Ed Galrain speaking last night.
7: My focus is on advancing the president's and the party's agenda to put America first and Kentucky always.
6: Massey at times going against President Trump, voting against last year's huge budget package and pushing for the full release of the Epstein files. Police in San Diego now say the security guard at the largest mosque in the city likely saved a lot of lives, including the lives of all the children inside, when he slowed down the two attackers who opened fire. Amin Abdullah was among the three killed. His daughter is saying this about him.
8: My dad was a role model. He was a best friend. He was the best, absolute best dad in the world. He was my protector.
6: The shooters later died by suicide. The Ebola outbreak in Central Africa now blamed for 139 deaths. This is ABC News.
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10: This is America in the Morning from Westwood One. Coming up this half hour.
11: The federal government has agreed to permanently drop tax claims against President Trump. Sagar Meghani, Washington.
12: Jennifer Homendy is heading up NTSB hearings into last November's deadly crash of a UPS cargo plane. Jennifer King, Washington.
13: The U.S. envoy to Greenland makes a trip there, and locals describe it as creepy and awkward. I'm Clayton Neville.
14: States that are seeking to create a sharecropping reality.
15: I'm Bob Brown. I'll have that story coming up.
16: New Google AI agent you didn't know you needed. I'm the new old tech guy, Chuck Palm.
17: The Grey's Anatomy universe is about to get bigger. I'm Kevin Carr.
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4: Welcome back, and thanks for listening. This is America in the Morning. Well, where will the furnace get turned up today? Here's AccuWeather.com meteorologist Matt Rindy.
5: It is going to be quite hot again across portions of the east. We'll have highs in the 90s again from southeast New York all the way to Florida. And this is still about 10 to 20 degrees above the historical average. A few places are likely to break records. But we do have a cold front coming eastward today. And this system has had a history of producing widespread severe thunderstorms. Storms will continue to develop along this front from southern New England through portions of the Ohio Valley and the Mid-Atlantic, and then continuing into the Mid-Mississippi Valley down to Louisiana and southeast Texas. Now, the focus for severe thunderstorms this afternoon and early tonight will be across southern New England, southward to eastern Tennessee, and western North Carolina. And some of these storms will be capable of producing flash flooding, damaging winds, and hail. The storms farther south will still have some drenching rainfall that could produce flash flooding. Behind the front, it is going to be much cooler over a large part of the central U.S., from the Great Lakes into the central and northern plains, and continuing even into the Rockies. It's going to be mostly in the 50s and 60s, which is about 10 to 20 degrees below average. And these areas will be largely dry, though a few showers will move through parts of Montana and North Dakota, and even a rumble of thunder in parts of eastern Colorado. Another area of stronger storms will form across eastern New Mexico into west Texas this afternoon. These storms may cause some flash flooding, as well as large hail and damaging winds. And the rest of the West is going to be largely dry once more, with many areas having plenty of sunshine. Afternoon highs will range from the 60s and 70s across the Northwest and warm into the 90s over the interior parts of California and then continuing into the desert Southwest. That's the nation's weather. I'm AccuWeather.com meteorologist Matt Rindy.
4: 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The federal government has agreed to permanently drop tax claims against President Trump as part of the settlement that includes a $1.7 billion fund to pay individuals who believe they were politically targeted. Washington correspondent Sagar Magani reports that the president and his business empire will be granted forever immunity from existing tax audits.
6: Why should taxpayers pay for the January 6th?
7: Well, it's been very well received, I have to tell you. I know very little about it. I wasn't involved in the whole creation of it and the negotiation. But this is reimbursing people that were horribly treated. It's anti-weaponization. They've been weaponized. They've been, in some cases, imprisoned wrongly. They paid legal fees that they didn't have. They've gone bankrupt. Their lives have been destroyed. And they turn out to be right. I mean, it was a terrible period of time in the history of our country.
8: The federal government has agreed to permanently drop tax claims against President Trump. It's part of a deal to resolve the president's $10 billion lawsuit against the IRS over a leak of his tax returns. A settlement document says the U.S. is forever barred and precluded from examining the president, his sons, and the Trump Organization's current tax issues. Another part of the settlement unveiled yesterday is the creation of a nearly $1.8 billion so-called anti-weaponization fund to compensate people who believe they were targeted for politically motivated prosecution.
7: And they worked on it. I know the Justice Department, it's really been working on it. Very hard. There's been numerous other occasions over the years where things like this have been done, but these were people that were weaponized and really treated brutally by a system that was so corrupt, with corrupt people running it, and they're getting reimbursed for their legal fees and the other things that they had to suffer.
8: The administration is not ruling out letting people who acted violently during the Capitol riot apply for payouts. Sagar Magani, Washington.

0: Washington.
1: The National Transportation Safety Board is holding hearings on the 2025 UPS cargo plane crash in Louisville, Kentucky. Correspondent Jennifer King reports that issue is how the engine was able to fall off the plane as it was taking off.
2: Jennifer Homendy is heading up NTSB hearings into last November's deadly crash of a UPS cargo plane that killed 15 people in Louisville, Kentucky.
3: We want to find out what happened.
2: The probe quickly focused on spherical bearings in the MD-11's engine mounts.
4: Separated left engine and pylon were found adjacent to runway 17 right. The airplane's landing gear contacted a building roof south of the runway and subsequently impacted buildings and the ground about 17:14 Eastern Standard Time. The three crew members aboard were fatally injured. 11 people on the ground sustained fatal injuries, 2 people on the ground sustained serious injuries, and 21 people on the ground sustained minor injuries.
2: Investigators found records of 10 previous flaws in the same key parts of similar planes, most of them never reported to the FAA.
5: The issue was the outer race fractures were causing damage to the log, both the forward and aft lug halves, and then that was propagated into what caused our accident. So that additional information, that not only was it a bearing issue, it was the collateral damage that was happening to the lugs, mm-hmm. with deformation and gapping and damage to the lug bores.
2: Government and UPS officials say the reports they did get didn't convey the collateral damage that could be caused.
5: It makes it sound almost benign. We have a bearing fracture and it slides out, it migrates a little bit.
2: UPS Airlines Senior Director of Engineering, David Springer.
5: The rest of the damage that was being caused was a big deal. And I think if we would have known that at UPS, I think we would have asked a lot of different questions.
2: Homendy says they want to find out why no one spotted the concerning trend and took action to prevent it. Jennifer King, Washington.
1: The governor of Louisiana's trip to Greenland as the Trump administration envoy is drawing some backlash online and apparently from some of the locals. Correspondent Clayton Neville reports.
6: Louisiana Governor Jeff Landry was tapped as the U.S. envoy to Greenland by President Trump late last year. The president has been outspoken about the U.S. potentially acquiring Greenland. He says it's an issue of national security. But leaders there have adamantly pushed back on the notion. Some locals not receptive to the idea either. When Governor Landry arrived in Greenland this week for the first time since taking the job, an awkward moment was picked up by cameras when a young boy asked who he was.
7: He wanted to know if you were famous. I don't know if he's famous, but he's the governor.
8: Yeah.
7: Of
8: you want to take a picture? No?
7: He's like, I'm good.
6: Governor Landry then with an invitation that's drawn descriptions like creepy and awkward on social media.
8: If you come to Louisiana and you come to the governor's mansion, all the chocolate chip cookies you can eat.
6: After those comments, Greenland's prime minister said, quote, we have our red lines, and no matter how many chocolate cookies we get, we aren't going to change them. Landry responded to that by saying there's only one line, and it's red, white, and blue. He spoke with reporters while in Greenland.
8: But I found that Greenland was not on a map until Donald Trump put it on the map. He wants to create opportunities here in Greenland, and that's my job.
6: Landry said before Trump, the U.S. ignored Greenland.
8: And I think it's really to the detriment of both the relationship between the United States and Greenland and the opportunities that we can bring Greenlanders. I think that that's important as well. And so I would tell you that the credit to bringing opportunity to Greenland is squarely on Donald Trump. He recognized that.
6: Leaders in Greenland continue to oppose being taken over by the U.S. and say that their territory is not up for grabs. I'm Clayton Neville.
1: It's 17 till. When we return on America in the Morning, the courtroom fight is intensifying in the Charlie Kirk assassination case. After these messages.
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1: Hefty, hefty, hefty.
0: Hefty Slider Bag. Silly with a slide. One more time now, y'all. Come on.
2: Lincoln's KFOR.
3: Till now. Welcome back. This is America in the Morning. A U.S. indictment of former Cuban President Raul Castro could happen as soon as today. If charges are filed by the Department of Justice, it would be for Castro's alleged role in the shooting down of two civilian planes 30 years ago that killed three Americans, an event that triggered the long-standing embargo on Cuba that remains in place today. Raul Castro, the younger brother of longtime Cuban leader Fidel Castro, was the island's defense minister at the time of the 1996 incident. News of the potential indictment comes as the Trump administration tightens the blockade of oil and energy to the communist island nation. Shifting gears, in Utah, defense lawyers continue to demand access restrictions in the Charlie Kirk assassination case, with the prosecution firmly opposed. Correspondent Lisa Dwyer reports.
4: Lawyers for Tyler Robinson, the man accused of killing Charlie Kirk, are making their case to bar reporters and the public from parts of a key upcoming hearing scheduled for early July and to have some evidence sealed after the judge rejected their request to ban news cameras from the courtroom. Defense attorney Richard Novak accused the prosecution of causing bias for potential jurors by speaking to the media outside the courtroom.
5: Massive media interest in this case is not an escape hatch on Rule 3.6. It doesn't matter how much media attention there is. It doesn't matter whether it's accurate or inaccurate, as long as it's not something generated by one of the parties.
4: Prosecutors will be presenting evidence in July to prove the case warrants a trial, including alleged messages from Robinson admitting to the crime. I'm Lisa Dwyer.
3: The nation's largest civil rights group is trying a new approach to reverse the growing number of states that are redistricting and, as they allege, redistricting black voting rights. Bob Brown reports.
6: The NAACP and Congressional Black Caucus launching a campaign urging black athletes and fans to boycott the athletic programs of public universities in states where they claim redistricting is restricting black voting rights. NAACP President Derek Johnson holding a news conference outside the state capitol on Tuesday.
7: We are calling on athletes who are coming out of high school not to attend any state-funded school of states that have moved to minimize our right to vote, to minimize our ability to elect candidates of our choice, and states that are seeking to create a sharecropping reality.
6: He breaks down the numbers.
7: 55% of all African Americans live in the former Confederate South. But the 55% of us who live in the former Confederate South, we will not tolerate a Confederate mentality on our labor, on our ability to contribute, and our ability to have representation.
6: Johnson says this is not about partisanship.
7: This is about true representation, that we have representation, or if we don't, we will withhold the talent that play on the football field or on the basketball court.
6: I'm Bob Brown.
3: EV drivers may not have to pay for gas, but owners of electric vehicles could soon have to pay in other ways. Electric car owners could be forced to pay as much as $150 annually under a new tax that's being proposed by bipartisan leaders of the U.S. House Transportation and Infrastructure Committee. Republican Congressman Sam Graves of Missouri, who's the panel's chairman, said in a statement the EV fee ensures that electric vehicle owners begin paying their fair share for use of our roads. The government collects 18.4 cents per gallon of gasoline purchase that goes to the Department of Transportation's Highway Trust Fund to help pay for road and transit construction projects. But as of now,

0: collect nothing from EV owners. America in the Morning continues. Questions are being raised about the new Google AI assistant and if one's privacy is being violated. The new old tech guy, Chuck Palm, has the story.
1: At Google I/O's developer conference yesterday, the company dropped something that goes a lot further than an AI chatbot. It's called Gemini Spark, a cloud-based AI agent that keeps working for you even when your phone is off. You grant Spark access to your Gmail account, your Google Calendar, and your credit card statements. It then runs in the background, 24 hours a day, monitoring things for you that you care about. 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Spark finds it, flags it, and in some cases, with your permission, acts on it. It books an appointment, it sends the email, and updates the calendar. What's the catch? It always asks before it sends. And for now, it's rolling out to Google's top-tier AI Ultra subscribers. That's from $100 to $200 a month, with broader access expected later this year. Google has been promising smarter assistants for over a decade. The difference here is that Spark isn't waiting for you to ask. It's working while you sleep. That changes the relationship between you and your inbox in ways that most people have not thought through. Google just hired you a 24/7 executive assistant. Whether you wanted one is a different question. Follow the new old tech guy on X, at Chuck Palm.
0: Midweek sports with America in the Morning's Robert Workman.
2: NBA playoffs. The Knicks trailed the Cavaliers by 22 with 8 minutes left in game one of the East Final last night, but came all the way back for a 115-104 overtime win at home. Jalen Brunson sparked an 18-1 fourth quarter run that got New York back in it, then hit the tying shot with 19 seconds left. A 9-0 run to start OT put it away, and Coach Mike Brown said everybody pitched in.
3: Mikal was great on both ends of the floor. Cat finally got going. He had a double-double, which was huge. We needed every rebound that he came up with.
2: Game two in the West between the Suns and the Thunder is tonight in Oklahoma City. The Mavericks fired Jason Kidd after 5 years as their head coach. Dallas made the NBA Finals 3 years ago, but otherwise, Kidd was a 500 coach. Baseball, the Nationals rallied from down 5-0 early to top the Mets 9-6. The comeback sparked by an inside-the-park grand slam from James Wood, the first one of those in the majors in 4 years. Ketel Marte boosted the Diamondbacks over the Giants 5-3 with a walk-off three-run homer. Cardinals scuttled the Pirates 9-6 on Ivan Herrera's three-run shot in the 10th, the fourth Redbird rocket of the night. White Sox scratched out two in the ninth to sink the Mariners 2-1. Anthony Kay and the Marts allowed just one Seattle hit and fanned 13. Rangers rolled over the Rockies 10-0. Kumar Rocker and the Pebbles with a three-hit combo, while Texas pounded out 16 knocks. Rays dropped the Orioles for their 20th win in 24 games. They own the best record in baseball. Braves are just percentage points behind them. They doubled up the Marlins. Ronald Acuna Jr. doubled and walked twice, scoring three runs in his first game back from injury. That's Wednesday Sports.
0: Thank you, sir. Now 7 till. When we return on America in the Morning, a salad with a surprise that was very much alive after these messages.
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13: Lincoln's KFOR.
0: It's 5 till America in the Morning returns. The Shonda Rhimes medical series that has dominated ABC's programming for years will soon be getting larger. Entertainment reporter Kevin Carr has details on the next Grey's Anatomy spinoff.
14: On Tuesday, ABC announced that it has given a series order for a new Grey's Anatomy spinoff.
15: Seriously? Seriously?
16: Seriously?
15: Seriously?
14: This is the third spinoff for the network's longest-running scripted drama. In 2007, Kate Walsh led the spinoff Private Practice for six seasons.
17: I'm 39 and alone. I want my life to change.
18: This is Addison, post-McDreamy, post-McSteamy.
19: I'm changing my life.
14: And in 2018, Jason George was the anchor for Station 19, which ran for seven seasons.
20: I chose to stop being a surgeon. You know, I used to open people.
21: Yeah, okay. We got that.
20: Takes guts.
22: Got somebody open.
14: The new series does not have a name yet, but the logline calls it, quote, an edgy drama about a team at a West Texas Rural Medical Center, the last chance for care before miles of nowhere. Grey's Anatomy creator Shonda Rhimes returns to the franchise to executive produce alongside current showrunner Meg Marinus. Betsy Beers and Ellen Pompeo, who plays Meredith Grey, the namesake of the original show, will also executive produce. It is not known yet if any character from Grey's Anatomy will anchor the new series. Rhimes and her production company Shondaland already have their hands full at Netflix producing the wildly popular Bridgerton series, but she has worked time in for writing the Grey spinoff. Her and Marinus are working on the final touches of the first episode with a planned mid-season debut in 2027. I'm Kevin Carr.
0: A lot of people go to the supermarket and buy a salad in a bag, but for a family in Australia, their salad bag had something very different inside that is also green and alive. Correspondent Ed Donahue reports.
23: A farmer in Australia found a live frog in a bag of lettuce. Laura Jones says they were cooking a nice steak dinner over the weekend in Western Australia when it came to the salad.
24: All credit to our flatmates, say it's their lettuce, and they came home and he's just in the kitchen cooking up, and then he's like, bro, there's a frog in the lettuce.
23: There was a frog inside a sealed plastic bag bought at a supermarket. Billy Lapine is one of Jones's flatmates.
25: It was just chilling in the bag. I think he was having a hell of a time, really. But, yeah, lucky the bag had a few holes in it and he had plenty of pastures to graze on. So, yeah, no, he's enjoying it.
23: Supermarket chain Woolworths has apologized and is investigating with suppliers how the frog was not detected earlier. The frog was named Greg.
24: We got him out of the plastic and we set him free with his little snack of lettuce.
23: Greg was released into a nearby pond. I'm Ed Donahue.
0: America in the Morning for Wednesday, May 20th, 2026 is produced by Jeff McKay. I'm John Trout. This is Westwood One.

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5: From ABC News, I'm Sherry Preston. Another win for President Trump when it comes to ousting those who oppose him and his policies. Kentucky Congressman Thomas Massie, one of the few Republicans who pushed for the full release of all the Epstein files, was defeated in his primary by a Trump loyalist. Here's ABC's Jay O'Brien.
6: Massie brought Epstein survivors to Capitol Hill. He accused President Trump of abandoning his base on the Epstein issue, and it seemed like every time Thomas Massie opened his mouth about Jeffrey Epstein, Donald Trump grew even more angry and even more angry and even more angry. And it resulted in this primary challenger that Trump really handpicked to run against Massie.
5: Candidates backed by the president also did well in primaries in Alabama and Georgia. A shocking provision in President Trump's nearly $1.8 billion trust set up by the IRS to go to people who think they've been targeted by the government for political reasons. It was signed off on by Acting Attorney General Todd Blanche, says ABC's Alex Mallon.
7: It was only when Blanche left the Hill yesterday that this other extraordinary document hit the DOJ's website. And this document includes a graph that says that as an addendum to that Monday settlement agreement, the IRS is now precluded from forevermore looking at, examining, or reviewing President Trump's tax returns, the tax returns of his family, the tax returns of any businesses or companies or public trusts or private trusts that they may be associated with.
5: The suspects in the San Diego mosque shooting appear to have been radicalized with terror ideology online, former counterterrorism official and ABC News contributor John Cohen.
8: That's where the content lives. That's where the content that motivates and informs these attacks is spread. Mm-hmm. And that's where these attackers, whether ideologically motivated or not, seek to gain their immortality.
5: Those shot include the center's security guard. This is ABC News.
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11: Assessing reports of tornadoes and damage from earlier this week. Good morning, I'm Jeff Motes in Lincoln at this hour, checking in with a mostly clear sky. It is 41 degrees at KFOR FM 101.5, 1240 AM. It is 6:03, but first, we're following a developing story in southeast Lincoln this morning. Police called to a neighborhood near 56th and South about 3:30 this morning. There were two LPD cars that could be seen outside of a home, and apparently crime scene tape was up around the perimeter. KFOR News continues to try to reach out to LPD for the latest. We'll bring you more details as they become available. Reports of tornado touchdowns from Monday's severe weather in far southeast Nebraska were still being investigated by the National Weather Service office in Valley. In Pawnee County, emergency manager Megan Buckley told KFOR News that a spotter-confirmed tornado was reported in that county, but at last check, no damage has been confirmed.
12: We are still looking. We're trying to get a little bit more information, get some drones up in the air to look along the suspected path of the touchdown.
11: Buckley says the tornado emergency that was issued on Monday for Pawnee City was based on a touchdown with multiple vortices south of that community.
12: And according to what was coming in on radar data, it could have been an EF2 or higher, and it was tracking directly towards Pawnee City.
11: And Buckley says there's also damage up in Johnson County.
12: We did not have any confirmed spotter reports of a touchdown. However, based on information that was coming in, there is a good possibility it could have been a tornado. So

0: getting those damage assessments in so that we can take a look and try to determine which one it was.
1: In Nemaha County, the city of Auburn on Tuesday issued a disaster declaration. Auburn Public Schools called off classes Tuesday because of storm damage. City of Auburn says that it's coordinating a response with resources from Nemaha County Emergency Management. KFOR News Time is 6:05. The tornado that blew apart four homes late Sunday afternoon near St. Labore in southeastern Howard County reached a maximum wind speed of 160 miles per hour, making it an EF3 on the enhanced Fujita scale, according to the National Weather Service in Hastings. A survey team looked into three tornadoes connected to that storm system. The first tornado touched down about 5 miles south-southwest of Dannebrog in Howard County for just a short period of time. It was labeled an EFU or unknown because of the lack of damage to determine a wind speed. The second tornado, 4 miles northwest of St. Labore, moving west to east, started a six-mile journey that destroyed some outbuildings, damaging streets. It then barreled into a rural housing development, destroying four homes and two detached garages. No reports of any injuries from that particular storm. Meanwhile, the National Weather Service in Valley has determined that tornadoes that were reported on Sunday evening at Big Sandy, north of Ashland, and south of Plattsmouth, and even one near Winnebago, were all rated EF1. A chance to look at the long-range transportation plan through 2050 for transit, trails, roads, including the East Beltway. It was part of an open house on Tuesday evening at the Lincoln Commercial Club in downtown Lincoln. Katie Bollmeyer is the business policy advocate for the Lincoln Chamber of Commerce.
2: One of the huge benefits of the East Beltway is they're really looking to draw back on some of the congestion on 84th Street, 120th. Once this project gets built, it'll take a lot of that pressure off of those smaller roads that can't handle the congestion and the safety levels that they're at right now.
1: If you did make it to the open house Tuesday, we do have a link to the virtual open house with the story up at KFORnow.com. The Flame of Hope for Special Olympics Nebraska arrived at the Hall of Justice in downtown Lincoln Tuesday as part of the law enforcement torch run. Carolyn Chamberlain with Special Olympics Nebraska tells KFOR News the torch run culminates with the Special Olympics Nebraska State Games that start next Wednesday in Omaha.
3: Law enforcement officers will carry the Flame of Hope. They've raised some money along the way, and they will come and celebrate the athletes across our state.
1: About 7,600 athletes with intellectual disability will participate in the state games. Opening ceremonies are next Thursday up in Omaha. Lincoln's first forecast is coming up. KFOR News Time 6:07.
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1: Lincoln's first forecast today will be partly sunny with a high around 63. Tonight mostly cloudy, a slight chance of late night showers, low of 45. 30% chance of rain tomorrow with a high of 60. And then rain likely is going toward the day on Friday with a high of 64. This morning mostly clear and 41 in Lincoln. I'm Jeff Moats, KFOR News.
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8: And welcome into Be a Millionaire Day. Someone who does not feel like a million bucks is Chris, who I have to say, and I realize that this predates both of you, but when you first started talking to me, I thought, this sounds like the dirty old man on Laugh-In who used to hit on everybody.
4: The Laugh-In scenes were few and far between for me, but I always got a kick out of Dean Martin or Goldie Hawn. And Carol, this really kind of crept up yesterday afternoon. On Average Joe, I could at least speak a little clearer. Now it's just not great, obviously, and people's are scratching chalkboards right now, so I apologize. Don't feel great, but don't feel terrible. You know, got some Sudafed going, got some Mucinex going, steam and neti pot and all that. But, you know, the aches and chills, a little bit here and there. But honestly, it's this weather. I mean, I chalk it up to the old asthma card with the temperature change, because we were in the 80s forever, and then it's just Monday,

0: flipped on its ear, and I haven't been this hoarse since doing the old state championship games for basketball. I had this going on for girls' state back in 2005 or 2006. Thankfully, good old Coach Ron Brown carried me to the goal line. But I'm going to do whatever I can to help you today, but I don't know how much folks want to hear this.
1: Well, you know, and you're right about this weather, because I feel that way too. I had sort of a cold last, well over Mother's Day weekend, and then I'd start feeling really good, and then it would like come back and hit me again, and then I'd start feeling really good, and never really just down and out, but just kind of, you know, achy, and my throat would be sore. And I think there are a lot of people that are dealing with this, and I do think this weather situation has contributed to it. Jeff, how about you? Are you any breathing problems? Oh, he's not in there yet.
0: Mozi right now is putting his hazmat suit on, and then he'll join us here.
1: All right.
0: In a little bit. But I mean, you know, we can chalk this up to Junior moving home and whatever creepy crusties he's brought home from the fraternity house.
1: Well, and that is true. Once you have young ones around, I was much healthier until I started having grandkids around all the time. Although I do feel like now I'm finally sort of growing an immunity to them. So when they're getting sick, I'm not necessarily getting sick. I mean, like your own kids over time, you grow an immunity to them. So I feel like I'm getting a little bit of that. But no, I think this weather has a lot to do with it. I mean, one day you have the furnace on, one day you've got the air conditioning on. You know, the humidity out there has just been beastly a couple of days. So you're not the lone ranger. There are a lot of people out there that aren't feeling good here. And Jeff kind of started us off with this incident at 56 and South. It sounds like we don't have much on that, do we, Jeff?
2: Yeah, we, in fact, I just got out the phone here a moment ago with LPD. They don't have very many details right now. What they could tell me and confirm with me that it was a possible shooting with non-life-threatening injuries. We don't know, obviously, the circumstances that led up to it, and where whoever that person was shot, where they were shot at, and we probably won't know for a little bit. When I talked to the duty commander this morning, he did indicate that they're expected to give more information at briefing later on. So hopefully that we get additional information at that point. But it's our understanding that it was a shooting, but life or non-life-threatening injuries reported in that shooting. It's near 56th and South. So that's all we know this morning. Police have got tape around a house in that area at this time. So, you know, if you see any police cars or extra police vehicles, you know, trying to steer clear, you know, give them space as they work their investigation. But at this point, that's all we know in terms of what happened from, about 2.5 hours, almost 2.5 hours ago.
0: About 3:30, correct?
2: It was 3:30, yeah. So just over 2.5 hours ago, about 2 hours and 45 minutes ago, roughly, is when the call came in. And at this point, again, we don't know the circumstances that led up to it. We probably won't know for a little bit. We hope to get additional preliminary information from LPD later this morning at media briefing, in which we will be there.
1: So the National Weather Service, Jeff, they've been busy looking at storm damage. I know that, you know, Pawnee County was an area that we heard a lot about on Monday afternoon, but it sounds like so far no significant damage has been, not saying that there isn't any, but no significant damage has been identified yet?
2: Not at this point, at least from what we've been able to gather from down in at least Pawnee County. That was the area that we were kind of focusing in on from Monday afternoon, because they had a report of a tornado that was heading toward Pawnee City. But at least now we don't know that, you know, there was any damage. They were still trying to get, you know, reports from the public in that area to see if there was any damage, but none to report, at least for now. That's still under investigation. There are three tornadoes that they did confirm for Monday storm. One in Johnson County, east of Tecumseh, that went about 4 miles. That was rated as an EF1. Another one west of Auburn that was south of Highway 136 went about 2 miles and was rated an EF1. And then another one that apparently was a EF0 tornado that went about a half a mile. And this looked like this may have been on the northwestern corner of Auburn itself. I know in town down there they called off school on Tuesday because of storm damage in the town, especially around the Auburn Public Schools area. But we don't know if it was a direct hit, but it looks like maybe some parts of town were affected by this EF0 that was reported just before 4:30 on Monday afternoon in Auburn and Nemaha County. And then we found out yesterday, late in the day, the tornadoes that were reported on Sunday night in eastern Nebraska, the one north of Ashland on near Big Sandy in that area, that was rated an EF1 with wind speeds of 104 miles per hour. The one that touched down on the south end of Plattsmouth, I alluded to that yesterday, that they thought there was a possible touchdown in Plattsmouth, at least on the very southern fringe. It happened along U.S. Highway 75 around the south end of town and then moved across for a short duration. I think that one was rated an EF1 and went not even a full mile in terms of path. It was on the southwest side of Plattsmouth and reported east of Highway 75. And then there was one that hit the south end of Winnebago up in northeast Nebraska, too, that went unnoticed because of all the stuff that we were dealing with around our area on Sunday night. So those are the latest updates. We know the St. Labore one up in central Nebraska, that's an EF3. The one in Hebron, I think, was an EF1, as we were alluding to in our news yesterday. So those are just some of the reports, but I know assessment teams were still conducting other storm surveys from Sunday night and Monday night, and they will continue to as we go forward here the rest of the week.
1: Jeff, what else are you working on this morning?
2: Well, in addition to those stories, the law enforcement torch run took place yesterday where we saw law enforcement officers from Lincoln Police, Lancaster County Sheriff's Office take part in the torch run that helps benefit Special Olympics Nebraska. Their state games begins next week. We'll have that and other news for you and sports as well. There's a state soccer champion from Lincoln this morning. We'll tell you more about that, plus have other stories for you coming up here at 6:31 on KFOR.
0: Mosey, thank you much. And Carol, I've got, despite your suspicions, this is hot tea.
1: Well, as they say, the best thing to do is to hydrate. So keep on hydrating. That's one way they say if you have any sinus issues or you're trying to deal with, a buildup to hydrate well. So keep drinking the hot tea.
0: I did do 5 liters of water yesterday.
1: Oh, wow. Well, then you're certainly doing your part when it comes to hydrating.
0: Trying to, yeah. So.
1: Oh, my gosh. Well, we probably won't be seeing much of you then. you'll be going to the back of the building for a while. You'll
0: be racing away. But good info from Motzi. And you just never can tell. And I remember taking it was geology class at Nebraska, and it wasn't a fun one, but they got into the Fujita scale, despite it being about, the air quote rocks for jocks class you were supposed to be signing up for. And the Fujita scale laid out just the wind speeds and all of that with the EF when it came to tornadoes. And you just look at the damage done.
1: Oh.
0: In the southeast part of the state and in the northeast part of the state that Motzi laid out. And he had one EF3, and a lot of them coming in at the EF1 or maybe zero. But
1: well, yeah, I mean, that's 100. And, we complain when we have a 45-mile-an-hour wind. This is 160.
0: Yeah, it's pretty brutal. Let's check in Brandon Rector with us, 1011 Weather Center. And Brandon, thanks for joining us. I'll let you and Carol talk.
3: Oh, what, you sound like you got a little something there going on, or?
0: Yeah, a little bit. We got a little Mother Nature weather asthma partnership going on. So.
3: Well, sorry to hear that. Well, I'll try to carry the load here for you for a little bit as I go through the forecast. We are going to be partly to mostly cloudy for today. 20% chance at seeing some isolated showers. Temperature in the mid-60s for high this afternoon. We're going to be in the mid-60s for Thursday and Friday as well, with some better chances for rain. 40% chance of showers and maybe a few thunderstorms on Thursday. Then Thursday night into Friday, I think that chance increases to about 50% for showers, maybe some thunderstorms. At this time, we do not have a severe weather risk in the area, but might have some storms capable, some small hail and gusty winds and heavy rain. And then we start to warm it up for the weekend. We're looking at a high in the mid-70s. On Saturday, there's a small chance of rain, 20%. Dry for Sunday and Memorial Day Monday, as we'll have a high in the low 80s on Sunday, and we're into the upper 80s on Monday. So we're warming up in that temperature department.
1: You know, yesterday I thought, oh, not another dreary day. But, you know, in the afternoon that sun came out, which made it feel not too bad out. I mean, not as warm as I'd like, but it was certainly nice enough to work outside. And the evening turned out to be pretty nice, too.
3: Yeah, even on these cooler days, you get that sunshine out there. That May sunshine definitely just has that warmer feel to it. It's got that higher sun angle, so therefore it doesn't feel quite as bad. You're right on that. And we might see a little more cloud cover than sunshine, though, I think, as we head through the next 3 days. And then plenty of sunshine, I think, for us for a good portion of the holiday weekend coming up.
0: Sunshine will be pretty prevalent for the weekend and just kind of a cool upper 50s, low 60s, Brandon, and then maybe a little bit of a breakthrough Friday.
3: Yes, again, we're looking at well below average temperatures. I think we're mainly in the 60s for highs, I think, for that Wednesday through Friday time frame. Then 70s and 80s for the weekend and early next week, and then maybe some more above average 70s and 80s as we head through the second half of next week.
0: Brandon, thanks for checking in.
3: You're welcome. Have a great day. Feel better, and we'll talk to you later.
0: All right, there he is, Brandon Rector with us. 10-11 Weather Center. We're at 41 degrees. At KFOR.
4: Let's face facts. Mother Nature is out to get you. Spring storms, roof-ripping hail, flooding rains, tree-toppling winds, dangerous lightning, and her favorite local go-to, tornadoes.
5: I don't want to be stuck in a tornado or rain.
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1: Here we are on a Wednesday, and Tristan Williams. Now, we talked about Tristan last week one day. He's the Lincoln native who's been on Jeopardy, and I'm telling you, Chris, this guy is crushing it. He has won over $188,501 after 9 days. Is looking at his 10th win, he would become only the 21st super champion in that show's history. What I find amazing about this, and I don't know what the process is to get on Jeopardy. I mean, I know like Wheel of Fortune every once in a while, they come to areas and people audition, and a lot of it's about your excitement and do you look like the right type of candidate for this show. But it took him 16 years to get on this game show. And he admits that he is a trivia nerd. And
0: He's a trivia expert. I mean, he's just phenomenal. He's only behind Harrison Whitaker when we talk about super champions by 4. Harrison cranked out 14 in a row. Then you have Jamie Ding, of course, the king, at King Ding at 31. But so far, so good for Tristan, the proud Lincolnite. He's cashed in about $221,000 in winnings so far.
1: And he just turned 35. It's his birthday. So he turned 35. He has a 9-month-old daughter, Lucy. And as far as celebrating his birthday, he said, you know, a perfect night is just me and my wife and Lucy. We'll go home. We'll have a little small watch party, which is what they do when this has all been taped. And just go to bed right after that. Nothing too extensive. But he said, we might do something a little bit more over the weekend. But it sounds like he's just kind of a regular type guy. You know, goes to work, comes home, enjoys his family, but has done incredibly well on Jeopardy. Says he is a longtime Husker fan. I mean, from the state of Nebraska. So It's. I know a lot of people have been watching this Lincoln Native. I mean, they've every day. It's on at 4:30 on KOLN, so you can catch Tristan's performances on there. But very pleasant guy, always very dapper in his look, and
0: he's a data scientist.
1: Well, that's there you go. That's his job, data.
0: All sorts of data in that back pocket. You know, we aren't quite Jeopardy material, but me and Uncle Andy, my brother-in-law, and Iowa Russ, we'll go do a trivia night at some of the breweries from time to time.
1: Okay.
0: Maybe we can spin it into some money eventually. Huh? I don't know that I don't know that we're Jeopardy material.
1: Well, you know, you have to know a lot about everything, it seems. I mean, you know, I think if it was a predominantly sports catalog, you know, that category, I think you'd do quite well. And history, you'd probably do really well in history. I'm not sure how well you'd do in opera.
0: Yeah, that's fair. Let's get to ABC.
2: ABC News, I'm Sherry Preston. President Trump's influence too much for a fellow Republican to overcome. On primary day in Kentucky, a longtime congressman losing after crossing President Trump too many times.
3: Thomas Massie voted against Trump's signature One Big Beautiful Bill Act. He voted to curtail Trump's military powers in Venezuela and in Iran. And most notably, and this was the big difference maker, he was the Republican architect behind that legislation compelling the release of the Epstein files.
2: ABC's Jay O'Brien, that led to the president endorsing Massey's challenger, Ed Gallrain. President Trump also making his choice in the Texas Senate Republican primary, endorsing Attorney General Ken Paxton over incumbent John Cornyn. An add-on to the settlement deal to end the president's $10 billion lawsuit against the IRS seems to shield the Trump family from any prosecutions related to IRS audits that are underway. This is ABC News.
5: More storm recovery in southeast Nebraska. Good morning. I'm Jeff Motes. We have 41 degrees at KFOR FM 101.5, 1240 AM. It is 6:31, but first, Lincoln police are at the scene of an incident reported around 3:30 this morning at a home in the area of 56th and South. KFOR News talked to LPD in a brief conversation here a little while ago this morning, and they say that there was an apparent shooting, but at this point there's nothing life-threatening. However, no other details were immediately available. We're expecting to get more information coming up later on. Meanwhile, storm assessment teams were out across southeast Nebraska Tuesday following severe weather and at least five reports of tornadoes between Jefferson and Richardson counties. At least one in Johnson County was rated as an EF1. That was east of Tecumseh. Another one west of Auburn in Nemaha County rated an EF1. And a second tornado that looked like it was on the northwest corner of Auburn was rated as an EF0. But in Pawnee County, a tornado emergency was issued for Pawnee City on Monday afternoon due to a reported large tornado on the ground heading for that community.
23: The reason for the tornado emergency is we did have the confirmed sighting of a tornado on the ground with multiple vortices.
5: Megan Buckley is the emergency manager for Pawnee and Johnson counties and tells KFOR News that radar data from that twister indicated that it could have been an EF2 or higher tornado as it was tracking toward Pawnee City, but that particular storm is still under investigation. I mentioned a moment ago about the city of Auburn on Tuesday that it issued a disaster declaration. Auburn Public Schools called off classes Tuesday because of the storm damage, and the city is coordinating with resources from the Nemaha County Emergency Management Office. KFOR News time is 6:33. Four homes blown apart by an EF3 tornado late Sunday afternoon near St. Laborie in southeastern Howard County saw maximum wind speeds of 160 miles per hour. That's according to a survey from the National Weather Service in Hastings. They also looked into three tornadoes connected to that storm. The first one was about 5 miles south-southwest of Dannebrog in Howard County for just a short period of time, labeled as an EFU or unknown because of the lack of damage to determine a wind speed. And again, that second tornado was near St. Laborie. The other one was an EF1 that touched down in the south end of Hebron and did damage there. No reports of injuries from either of those storms. No injuries reported from severe storms on Sunday night that produced tornadoes in eastern Nebraska. The first one was near Winnebago up in northeast Nebraska that did minor damage and rated as an EF1. An EF1 was also reported at Big Sandy north of Ashland and another one on the south end of Plattsmouth. Lincoln's long-range transportation plan, which includes the future and growth of trails, transit, and roads, including the East Beltway, will lay out future and city and county growth through 2050 and was the highlight of an open house at the Lincoln Commercial Club near 11th and P on Tuesday evening.
4: They're really looking for feedback on how we want to plan on spending some of this money.
5: That's Katie Bollmeyer, the business policy advocate for the Lincoln Chamber of Commerce. She told Lincoln's Morning News on KFOR with the East Beltway in particular. It got put into the transportation plan 6 months ago. And First District Congressman Mike Flood has also put together some funding mechanisms for the project. If you didn't make it to Tuesday evening's open house, we do have a link to a virtual open house that's with this story at KFORnow.com. It will be available through June 7th. A group of Lincoln police officers and Lancaster County Sheriff deputies helped carry the torch with the Flame of Hope. That starts the Special Olympics Nebraska State Games that will take place starting next week in Omaha. It's time for schools, nonprofits, businesses, volunteers, and law enforcement partners to come together to support Special Olympics athletes and their families, according to Lincoln Police Chief Michonne Morrow.
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5: The Special Olympic State Games start next Wednesday in Omaha. The opening ceremony is next Thursday. Details on donating to Special Olympics can be found with this story at KFORnow.com. Lincoln's first forecast is next. 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
5: Lincoln's first forecast today will have plenty of sunshine here to start out. Then skies will become partly sunny with a high around 63. Tonight, mostly cloudy, a slight chance of late night showers and a low of 45. 30% chance of showers tomorrow, the high of 60. And then a 70% chance of rain on Friday with a high of 64. Right now, 41 degrees at KFOR. The Nebraska men's basketball team will host St. Louis in a preseason exhibition on Friday night, October 9th. The tip-off time exactly between the Huskers and Billikens will be set closer to tip-off, and tickets for the matchup will be included in the 2026-27 season ticket and student ticket packages. Single-game ticket information will be announced at a later time this summer. After recording a school record 23 conference wins this season, the Nebraska baseball team was well represented in the Big Ten postseason awards announced Tuesday. Senior Dylan Carey was named Big Ten Defensive Player of the Year. Drew Grigo was recognized as Big Ten Freshman of the Year. Carey was joined on the All-Big Ten first team by Carson Yasa, Deshaun Unger, Case Sanderson, Mac Moyer, and Grigo were all selected to the Big Ten second team. Grigo and Jeter Worthley were named to the All-Freshman team. Carey and Moyer landed on the All-Defensive team. The Lincoln Salt Dogs are still in search of their first win of the season after they fell to the Sioux City Explorers, who scored 6 runs over the 4th and 5th innings to defeat Lincoln 7-3 Tuesday morning in an American Association Baseball West Division matchup. The doubleheader between both teams will get underway at 5:30 this afternoon. We'll join up with coverage here on KFOR beginning at 6 after the Average Joe Sports Show. Lincoln East will play Papillion-La Vista South in the state baseball tournament semifinals in Class A at 4 this afternoon over at Warner Park. In Class C, Lincoln Lutheran will be playing Omaha Roncalli in that semifinal over at Papillion-La Vista South also at 4 o'clock this afternoon. And the Lincoln Pius X girls soccer team won their first Class B state title in 21 years on Tuesday afternoon. They defeated Blair 2-1 at Creighton University's Morrison Stadium up in Omaha. It's the third state soccer title for the Pius X girls in program history. I'm Jeff Motes, KFOR Sports.
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2: This is a Bloomberg Money Minute. Target's turnaround is getting a big lift, the retail giant posting its best sales growth in 4 years. Target has been struggling to revive its business, and this shows that it's making progress. The company has been freshening up its merchandise and stores and also integrating more technology into its operations. Later this year, Target will roll out its biggest revamp in food and beverage and up new items by 50%. And this fall, the Target Beauty Studio section will launch in more than 600 stores. Stock futures
9: are on the rise this morning. NVIDIA reports earnings after the market closed today. Wall Street is expecting strong results from the leader in artificial intelligence chips. And Tinder is hosting live, in-person events in an effort to discourage endless swiping and steer users toward actual dates. Tinder is also experimenting with new features, including a redesign with a cleaner interface, AI-powered matching, and group dating in an effort to improve the user experience.
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0: Starting the day with Schmidt, Carol, and Jeff. 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
3: A lot going on today. You know, we have Jeff updating us on the tornado damage and what level of tornado hit our state. We know a little bit more about those two shooters in that mosque shooting and their philosophy. Some of their online has been released. It was a big night for the primaries, and I think that Thomas Massey learned a lesson. He learned that there's no place in the GOP for a Trump skeptic. He went down, met the same fate last night as Senator Bill Cassidy of Louisiana did on Saturday night. And you remember those Indiana state senators, they also went down after being opposed to President Trump's redistricting push in that state. They all lost their primaries. But Massey did not go down without a fight, unlike Bill Cassidy and John Cornyn, who sought to ingratiate themselves to the president. You know, Cornyn's offering to name a highway after him. Mr. Massey made no apologies for opposing the president on the war with Iran or for wanting those Epstein files released. And it's something that he'll still go after.
4: I would have come out sooner, but I had to call my opponent and concede, and it took a while to find Ed Gowrein in Tel Aviv.
5: So part of the concession speech last night, Carol, by Massey, he's still going to, as he puts it, fight the good fight. I mean, there's really no doubt that's been left by President Trump. You cross him, you are gone from the party.
3: Let's face it, Thomas Massey refused to protect a pedophile, and that's why he went down. He started to have real problems with President Trump when he wanted those Epstein files released, and the president after that. And then when the Iran war situation came up, he was not for that. Ed Gowrein is a retired Navy SEAL. He has vowed in his speech. Do you have part of his acceptance speech?
5: Yep, right now. It's Gowrein here, and it's about service.
6: But for the same reason I entered as a Navy SEAL officer in 1983, because I had the audacity to think I could make a difference, and I did. I will serve this district, my party, and my nation with that same audacity to make a difference.
5: Audacity is a word you could associate with the spending for this race.
3: Well, yeah, $19 million was put into this race by the Trump PACs. And Gowrein said he would do whatever Mr. Trump asked of him when he arrives in Congress next year. So, but up until that point, we saw what Bill Cassidy did yesterday. He voted to limit the president's powers on declaring war. I have a feeling we're probably going to see the same thing with Thomas Massey. I think Thomas Massey right now has nothing to lose. And so he's going to go all out and try to get these files released and try to get things done.
5: From Kentucky to Texas we go between Cornyn and Paxton.
7: You need independence, yeah, and the occasional convert from the other party, and Ken Paxton will get none of those.
5: That was the incumbent Cornyn. He was also ousted.
3: Yeah, President Trump has waited for quite a while to really make an endorsement in that race. I think many people were not surprised that he went with Paxton, because Paxton, like Gowrein, is a person that will do exactly whatever the president wants. And I don't know, this guy has a suitcase full of allegations. He's been accused of security fraud. He's been accused of bribery, abuse of office, obstruction of justice, making false statements, showing leniency in handling serious criminal cases, including a very high-profile child abuse case. So despite that, I guess that makes him the perfect candidate now. It's sad, but that's what our leadership looks like now.
5: John Thune is watching his words very carefully.

0: Joyce, how much danger is Kentucky or even Texas in getting flipped to the Democratic Party?
1: I think you'll have an easier time in Kentucky doing that. Because remember, in these primaries, in the primary in Kentucky, it's only Republican registered voters that got to vote. So you don't know what that independent angle is, how strong the Democrat angle is. I think in Kentucky it can be done. I'm not sure it can be done in, despite Ken Paxton's resume. Texas is a hard state to flip. I mean, it's pretty red. But I will say James Tallarico is very popular there. And one thing that he's been able to do that the Republicans did well when President Trump was running, and that was talk about affordability and I'm going to bring down prices and I'm going to end these wars. Well, none of that's happened. And Tallarico right now is focusing on the people and what they need. He's focusing on affordability. He's focusing on, you know, bringing down prices and making people safe within the country. And so that is his message. Whether that message is going to be enough, I don't know. Again, that's a tough state to flip.
0: Let's go to Motsi in the KFOR newsroom.
2: We're following a developing story from overnight in southeast Lincoln at a home where an apparent shooting took place. We have very little details, but we'll tell you what we know so far. Coming up in our news, in addition to updates on storm surveys from severe weather on Sunday and Monday in portions of eastern and southeastern Nebraska. Other news and sports for you as well at 7:03 on KFOR.
0: Motsi, thanks. Carol, let's talk about a little cake. And cake cutting. I loved that part of it when we got married. Many things with getting married to the bunny. But the cake cutting was pretty cool.
1: Well, the New York Post picked up this story. Someone posted that they had gone to a restaurant in Beverly Hills, and there was a $110 cake cutting fee on their bill. They had cake, and the cafe charged $10 per person to cut and serve the cake. Now, you can imagine what kind of an uproar there was after that happened. So the restaurant actually ended up refunding the guests, the consumers that were eating there, and did invite them to return. But they're still going with the cake cutting fee, but now it's gone down to, they've cut it in half. So instead of charging you $10 to cut your cake, they're now charging you $5 to cut your cake. But it's just a way that some of these restaurants are having these little added-on charges.
0: Kind of like the old casino resort fee. $200 for Wi-Fi. Carol, what do you say? I say no, thank you. Let's get a look at some weather, and today going to be pleasant as we look at sunshine and 61. Still a little bit cooler overnight, mid-40s, and into Thursday, a 60% chance of a shower, upper 50s. Will warm up on Friday, the high is 66. Thankfully, going to get back to some warmer weather, mid-70s for Saturday, and then the 80s back here on Sunday, 82. It's 41 and clear. At KFOR.
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0: Here we are on a Wednesday. On the way, we'll take a look at that Iran war vote, the IRS agreement, and of course, more on those mosque shooters. But if you're looking for something fun to do later on this afternoon, the VA Car Show, that's their 13th annual Show and Shine, and it starts at 5, goes to 8 o'clock. It's at Star City Shores parking lot, which of course is between South 27th and South 33rd in Nebraska Parkway. I mean, the forecast looks gorgeous for today. So come out, show your ride, or check out the great cars. There's going to be trucks, motorcycles, some unique vehicles out there. You can grab a bite to eat. The Knights of Columbus are going to be out there. The Mercado for a small free donation. Chat with other vets, get some information on the vets organizations. 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
5: From ABC News, I'm Sherry Preston. The Justice Department is expected to today announce charges against former Cuban leader Raul Castro in relation to the shootdown of two planes carrying humanitarian aid to migrants in the 1990s. It resulted in the deaths of three American pilots. More expected on that later today. A candidate endorsed by President Trump defeated

0: Defeated in Kentucky, Republican Thomas Massie's district in the primary on Tuesday, and in Texas, the president has made his choice in a Senate re-election runoff. Trump endorsing Attorney General Ken Paxton over incumbent John Cornyn, says ABC's Jay O'Brien.
1: It's a serious win for Ken Paxton in a ruby red state like Texas, where a Trump endorsement is worth its weight in gold. And it's a blow for John Cornyn, who really wanted to make a play for that MAGA base, although a lot of them were going to break for Paxton anyway. But it's not enough to push John Cornyn out of this race.
0: Questions persist about the nearly $1.8 billion IRS settlement that sets up a fund for people who claim to have been victimized by government. ABC's Jonathan Carl has more on an addendum as a part of that settlement that protects the Trump family's financial information going forward.
2: In an extraordinary move, the Justice Department declared the IRS is, quote, forever barred and precluded from auditing President Trump, his family, his oldest sons, and their companies, or pursuing any claims for past actions. It's part of the unprecedented settlement after President Trump dropped his $10 billion lawsuit against the IRS.
0: Americans are hitting the skies and the roads ahead of the holiday.
3: The majority of people who will be traveling this holiday weekend will be hitting the road. That's more than 39 million people, despite the pain at the pump. Now, the average price of regular gas this morning is about $4.55 a gallon, up from $3.18 this time last year going into the holiday weekend.
0: That's ABC's Alex Perez in Chicago. 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
6: Police are at a Southeast Lincoln home following an overnight incident. Good morning, I'm Jeff Moe. It's a mostly clear morning, 42 degrees at KFOR, FM 101.5, 1240 AM. It is 7:03. Lincoln police have told KFOR News they are investigating what was an apparent shooting that happened around 3:30 this morning at a home near 56th and South. We are told that injuries are not life-threatening, but LPD has investigators still processing the scene. That's all the information that we have at this time. We're expected to get more details coming up later on. Read the latest at KFORnow.com. New storm assessments have been released from Monday's severe storms, but other assessments are ongoing. The National Weather Service in Omaha and Valley said at least five reports of tornadoes came in from between Jefferson, Gage, Johnson, Pawnee, and Richardson counties on Monday. At one point late Monday afternoon, Pawnee City and Pawnee County was under a tornado emergency because of a reported large tornado on the ground heading for that community. Megan Buckley is the emergency manager for Pawnee and Johnson counties and tells KFOR News they need public input on damage reports to help with that storm assessment.
7: So that we know where to go start looking. Even just tree damages of, you know, a half inch branch or more, it gives us a lot of information in regard to the severity of it.
6: Buckley says the tornado emergency for Pawnee City was based on a storm spotter confirmed touchdown with multiple vortices south of the community. A disaster declaration was issued Tuesday by the city of Auburn due to damage from Monday's severe storms. Auburn Public Schools called off classes Tuesday because of the damage. The city said Tuesday that it's coordinating in a response with resources from the Nemahaw County Emergency Management. Meanwhile, the Weather Service confirming three tornadoes so far from Monday storms. That includes an EF1 near Elk Creek in Johnson County. That was on the ground for 6 minutes. Traveled about 3 3/4 miles with peak winds of about 95 miles per hour. Another EF1 tornado touchdown in Nemaha County, this time near Auburn, just south of Highway 136. It traveled nearly 2 miles in 2 minutes, reached peak winds of 100 miles per hour that caused a tree to fall on a farmhouse and destroyed a shed at another farm. A smaller tornado touchdown south of Julian, also in Nemaha County. That was rated an EF0 and traveled just over a half a mile and had a peak wind speed of 80 miles per hour. KFOR news time is 7:05. The National Weather Service also determining that three tornadoes touched down Sunday night in eastern Nebraska. The first one was south of Winnebago in Thurston County, which was rated an EF1 with winds of 95 miles per hour. That was on the ground for about 2 miles. A second tornado touched down near the Platte River north of Ashland for about 3 minutes. Peak winds of that storm at 104 miles per hour was on the ground for 3/4 of a mile. The third and final tornado hit the southwest edge of Plattsmouth with winds of 104 miles per hour for about 2 minutes. It was on the ground for less than a mile. No reports of any injuries. An open house on Lincoln's long-range transportation plan was held Tuesday evening at the Lincoln Commercial Club downtown. The open house laid out how Lincoln and Lancaster County will grow and move through 2050 via roads, transit, and trails, plus the East Beltway. Katie Bollmeyer is the business policy advocate for the Lincoln Chamber of Commerce.
8: That's a huge project that we've been working on that just recently got put into this transportation plan. About 6 months ago, engineer Pam Deanman from the county has really been leading that charge. Right now, we are trying to put our economic development and our ecosystem study back together. Congressman Mike Flood has been extremely pivotal in putting together a few funding mechanisms for us.
6: We have a link to the virtual open house up with this story at KFORnow.com that will be available through June 7th. And to help raise money for Special Olympics Nebraska, the Law Enforcement Torch Run was held in Lincoln on Tuesday, starting at UNL City Campus, running past the State Capitol and down Lincoln Mall to the Hall of Justice. Lancaster County Sheriff Terry Wagner thanked those for participating in the run to carry the flame of hope.
9: Thank you for taking the time, putting forth the energy to help make the Law Enforcement Torch Run for Special Olympics the success that it is.
6: Over 7,600 athletes with an intellectual disability will participate in the state games that begins next Wednesday. Opening ceremonies are also next Thursday up in Omaha. Details on donating to Special Olympics Nebraska can be found with this story at KFORnow.com. Lincoln's first forecast is coming up. KFOR News Time 7:07.
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6: Lincoln's first forecast for today will have a partly sunny sky and a high of 63, then mostly cloudy tonight, slight chance of late night showers, low of 45, 30% chance of rain tomorrow, the high of 60, and then showers likely Friday with a high of 64. We have a mostly clear sky right now, some clouds. It is 42 degrees at KFOR. Margaret O'Donnell scored the first goal for Lincoln Pius X, and teammate Ava Colm scored the second one. That's all it took, as the Lincoln Pius X Thunderbolts won the Class B Girls State Soccer Championship Tuesday by the final of 2-1 up at Creighton University's Morrison Stadium in Omaha. It is the first state soccer championship for the Pius girls since 2005 and the third in school history. Coming up later on tonight at 8 o'clock, the Class A Boys State Soccer Championship. Lincoln Southwest will take on Omaha South. In the state baseball tournament going on at Warner Park in Papillion today at 4 o'clock in Class A, and the semifinal will be Lincoln East taking on Papillion La Vista South. Meanwhile, in Class C, Lincoln Lutheran will take on Omaha Roncalli, also at 4 o'clock, that game being played over at Papillion La Vista South. After recording a school record 23 conference wins, the Nebraska baseball program was well represented in the Big Ten's postseason awards that were announced Tuesday. Senior Dylan Carey was named Big Ten Defensive Player of the Year. Drew Grigo was recognized as the Big Ten Freshman of the Year. Carey was joined on the All-Big Ten First Team by Carson Yasa. Jashawn Unger, Case Anderson, Mac Moyer, and Grigo were selected to the All-Big Ten Second Team. Grigo and Jeter Worthley were named to the All-Freshman Team. Carey and Moyer landed on the All-Defensive Team. The Lincoln Salt Dogs are still in search of their first win of the season, as they had a lead early on the Sioux City Explorers Tuesday morning at Haymarket Park, but the Explorers scored 6 runs over the 4th and 5th innings to go on and defeat Lincoln 7-3 in the West Division matchup. There will be 2 7-inning games played later today beginning at 5:30. We'll join up with coverage here on KFOR beginning at 6 o'clock after the Average Joe Sports Show. And the Nebraska men's basketball team will host St. Louis in a preseason exhibition game on October 9th at Pinnacle Bank Arena. The tip-off time between the Huskers and Billikens will be set closer to tip-off. And tickets for the matchup will be included in the 2026-27 season ticket and student ticket packages. Single game ticket information will be announced later on. I'm Jeff Motes, KFOR Sports.
13: 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Lincoln's Morning News is on KFOR.

0: You know, I know Brandon Rector talked about probably a cloudy day. I don't know. It's sunny here right now. Sunshine's out. We've got 43, 65 is where we're aiming for today. But so far, at least it looks pretty outside. How about there?
1: You know, it's partly sunny, Carol, and pleasant right now. It's clear in 41. The sun shining on the Trump White House and family when it comes to playing Let's Make a Deal. Wow.
0: Well, you know, we knew that there was going to be this $1.8 billion compensation fund out there that Todd Blanchard brought forward, and this would be to pay out to people who felt like they were weaponized by the federal government. I don't know what qualifies for being weaponized by the federal government. Now, the fear is that this money will go to the rioters from January 6th. The Capitol Police are calling it the Cop Killer Slush Fund, that money will go out to them. But what we didn't know about, and Todd Blanchard really never mentioned this when he was being questioned about it, it was quietly inserted yesterday as a supplement to this remarkable deal that creates this $1.8 billion compensation. And that would be that the Justice Department has granted President Trump, his family, any businesses that he has anything to do with, immunity from any ongoing inquiries into their taxes, which is potentially a pretty lucrative arrangement that could shield not only the president, but his friends, anybody he deals with, from any significant financial liability.
1: Carol, this kind of screams conflict of interest, putting it nicely, because what's the legality of this? You've got Trump as a private entity suing pretty much himself publicly, right? You're suing.
0: Right.
1: And that fund is there, but the addendum is really what folks are screaming about. You have, of course, Chuck Schumer weighing in.
2: Of all the corrupt things Donald Trump has done, this MAGA slush fund at the Department of Justice is one of the most depraved. Trump is shaking hands with himself in order to fund his insurrectionist army to the tune of billions of dollars.
1: So that was Schumer. Trump yesterday did touch on, you know, the point in his view of this was the anti-weaponization.
3: But this is reimbursing people that were horribly treated. It's anti-weaponization. They've been weaponized. They've been, in some cases, imprisoned wrongly. They paid legal fees that they didn't have. They've gone bankrupt. Their lives have been destroyed.
1: And right now, what kind of answers can you provide or present if you're Blanche?
0: I want to know who these people are that have been weaponized, that have been thrown in jail unfairly. I'd like to see a list of these people. I mean, on the onset, it sounds a little questionable. I mean, you have a president himself convicted of 34 felony counts of falsifying business records. So is he including himself in this? Because I think he was supposed to pay a huge fine for that. Is he including himself in this? He's already pardoned a number of people who were jailed for tax fraud and white collar crimes. I've lost track of the number of those people that he's already pardoned. So I'm just curious as to who these people are that are going to get part of this $1.8 billion. And then, making sure that he or his family or anybody that has the Trump name associated with it can't have any inquiry into their taxes, which tax experts say they think is illegal. But, I mean, it's the president, and we've seen how that really doesn't go into play. So, yeah, I mean, there were a lot of people questioning this.
1: Yeah, at large. Question mark. Vice President Vance here talked about that evaluation process.
4: We're going to evaluate these things on a case-by-case basis. And if we think that somebody, whatever they were accused of, If we think that somebody was unfairly prosecuted and deserves just compensation, then that's what this fund is going to exist to provide. It's just going to correct a wrong, and I think that's a good thing.
1: 7:15 and 45 degrees at KFOR, low 60s today. 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
5: We're still following developments this morning at a Southeast Lincoln home where there was an apparent shooting that's been confirmed at least to us by Lincoln police. We do know that the injuries are not life-threatening, but we don't know any other additional details at this time. We'll tell you the latest in that story and other news for you as well. And sports, too, coming up at 7:31 on KFOR.
1: Motsi, thank you much. Carol, the Iran conflict. You had the Senate advance the Iran War Powers Resolution.
0: Yeah, this took place yesterday, which was kind of a blow to President Trump. They agreed to take up a measure anyway that would force the president to end the war in Iran, or at least win authorization from Congress to continue it. And this only took place after you had a handful of Republicans that joined the Democrats in pushing this forward. And, of course, one of those Republicans, Senator Bill Cassidy, the Louisiana Republican who lost his primary over the weekend after President Trump targeted him for defeat. He was the latest member to jump on board with the Democrats. Of course, you had Senator John Fetterman of Pennsylvania. He was the only Democrat that voted against it. But it was 50-47. It advances that resolution, allowing it to be debated, the war, and to receive a vote in the coming weeks from Congress. Now, this is the eighth time that the Democrats and a single Republican tried to rein in the president's war powers. But and now we've got several more Republicans jumping on board.
1: They are trying to try and checks and balance this thing, Carol. And some are being more successful than others at it. And, you know, it's a fight because you have a lot of folks that are really tired. Many Americans are tired of what's going on in the Middle East.
0: Yeah, and Bill Cassidy said, you know, I've heard from a lot of people in Louisiana, and some of these, he said, are President Trump's supporters who are just really concerned about this war and the cost of this war. As we said, $29 million spent already on this war. And, of course, Senators Lisa Murkowski of Alaska, Susan Collins of Maine, both of whom rejected the administration's claim that the fragile ceasefire between the United States and Iran is pushed off the 60-day deadline, joined in on that, as well as Rand Paul, who, you know, has opposed foreign military intervention from day one.
1: Let's talk what folks are feeling. Carol, you got worldwide 1 in 5 workers not happy with what they're making.
0: Now, this isn't just the United States. The UK, France, Germany, Singapore, Australia, 1 in 5 say they are severely underpaid. 18% say they're just not satisfied with their pay and that they would need a 32% raise to feel like they were being fairly compensated, while 81% say pay transparency is important to them. Only a third believe that their workplace practices pay transparency.
1: There's the fine line of, am I underpaid or am I thankful to have a job?
0: Well, there is. And, you know, there are a lot of people out there that are thankful to have a job. But according to this survey, there are people who feel like employers are taking advantage of that feeling. Like, okay, they're glad they have a job, so let's not pay them any more than we have to because they're going to be loyal nonetheless.
1: Yeah, I don't know how happy folks in Europe are either with their funds, what they're making, what they're not making. But 81% say, you know, pay transparency is important. You know, growing up, you never really talked about what you made. I mean, that's kind of how I was raised. And I know that's how my folks were raised, but that's not the popular take with Carson and his generation. They want the leverage, or at least the background info.
6: K
0: true. And when you get into European, I mean, I have a couple of family members who work over there. The benefits are, I mean, first of all, health care is much better with a lot of the, you know, over there. And the time you get off, I mean, it's, you know, like for a pregnancy, or it's unbelievable. And a lot of these places, I mean, by 3 o'clock in the afternoon, the workday's over. So the working conditions over in European countries seems to be a little bit better than the working conditions in this country.
1: Stock weather, and it's going to be sunny today, a high of 63. 20% chance of showers and a low of 45 for the overnight. And we get into Thursday, we'll warm up right around 60 with 30% chance of showers, mid-60s. For Friday, with an enhanced chance of showers, 70%. Low 70s and sunny Saturday. Will finally be back in the 80s for Sunday with sunny skies, mid-80s for Memorial Day. It's clear in 45 at KFOR.
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4: The KFOR Sportscasters Club recognizes student-athletes and their achievements for the 2025-26 school year. All were honored through a virtual presentation. Scholarships were awarded to Oliver Brassel of Lincoln High, Preston Pike of Northeast, Henry Withy of Southeast, David Creer of Pius X, Landon Lingenfelter of East, Ben Moose of Lincoln Christian, Bella Suits of Lincoln Lutheran, Brindley Norlinger of Southwest, Kendall Anderson of North Star, Evan Lucas of Northwest, and Addie Kale of Standing Bear. Thanks to our corporate and goal-level sponsor, Sandhills Global, who matched the scholarship.
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6: Birthdays and anniversaries coming up here in just a minute, and also something good. Yesterday, you were showing me this picture of John Travolta wearing this beret and said, what do you think of this look? I think he looks great. And he did look really nice, but now he's explaining the new viral beret look at Cannes. He said that he wanted to play the part of director. It's his first time at this film festival with his directorial debut, Propeller One-Way Night Coach. So he said he did some studying, and he said all the old-school directors wore berets and glasses. And I thought, you know what, that's what I'm going to do. I'm going to lean into the ecstatic look for my directorial debut. And so he said, I'm fully embracing the old school look. And so that's why you saw him with the beret and the sunglasses.
7: At least he's gone and embraced the bald is beautiful.
6: True. Okay?
7: And the jaw beard with the bald head's a good look. Many pull off. But the beret, it's just weird seeing him that way.
6: It was. I mean, he said, I've been making movies for over 50 years now. And so he said, the styles have changed. And I mean, remember, like in the days of Saturday Night Fever, he had a gorgeous head of hair, grease, and then, well, that's gone. But so now he's wearing the beret.
8: Tell me something good.
7: It's getting to something good, and pretty interesting story here, Carol, about Praven. He's a New York City physicist. And he became the first person to receive a full-length 3D printed bionic arm. And it's designed to, you know, above the elbow, amputees lost his right arm shortly after birth. And this new arm allows him to do daily tasks. He can carry drinks. He can even now open a soda, and he can walk his pet, handle
6: Wow.
7: The dog leash. So I thought that was something good. My nephew Chandler has a 3D printer, which is really cool, and he likes making stuff. And, you know, we kind of put these together. It was developed by Open Bionics. So this is great for Previn out of New York.
6: Alex Bloom was given up for adoption when he was a child. His mother was an alcoholic. She was erratic. Well, he recently found out that he has three brothers that he didn't know he had until now. And his mother told the three younger boys that their brother had died in birth. So they're now meeting for the first time. They met at a bistro near Grand Central Station. And he said it was just so nice to find out that he's got these three brothers in New York City. And it was quite a reunion for all of them.
7: Any birthdays or anniversaries?
6: I don't have any today.
7: Kate, we're a little late on it, but Mrs. Iowa Russ and Iowa Russ, they celebrated an anniversary a few days ago, so happy anniversary to them.
6: Okay, happy anniversary.
7: And then Aunt Ashley, my sister-in-law, Ashley Lundstrom, happy birthday to you. We celebrated the milestone birthday a couple years ago. So, aging like vintage wine, Aunt Sashi. Happy birthday. 7:30.
9: ABC News, I'm Sherry Preston. Sources now tell ABC that the Justice Department is expected to indict former Cuban leader Raul Castro today. The charges connected to the shootdown of a humanitarian plane back in the 1990s. Kentucky Republican Congressman Thomas Massey will lose his seat after losing his primary to a candidate backed by President Trump. ABC's Lana Moise.
10: $19 million was spent to oppose Massey, the costliest House primary in history. The White House communications director last night with this blunt response: do not ever doubt President Trump and his political power. Expletive around, find out.
11: He was a bad guy. He deserves to lose.
10: Trump's poll numbers nationwide are at historic lows, but only registered Republicans could vote in Kentucky's primary. Trump-backed candidates also won notable primary races in Georgia and Alabama.
9: The traditional start of summer, the Memorial Day weekend, bringing the traditional traffic. AAA says the first jams could start showing up tomorrow afternoon. This is ABC News.
12: Reports of an incident in Southeast Lincoln that may have been shooting related. Good morning, I'm Jeff Modes. Right now we have a mostly clear sky, 45 degrees at KFOR FM 101.5, 1240 AM at 731. So far, what we know from Lincoln Police this morning is that an incident at a Southeast Lincoln home was related to a shooting. According to Lincoln Police, that the incident happened around 3:30 this morning at a home near 56th and South. It appears that someone was shot, but injuries are not life-threatening. No other details are available as crews are still at the scene processing evidence. Reports of tornado touchdowns from Monday's severe weather in far southeast Nebraska were still being investigated by the National Weather Service office in Valley. In Pawnee County, emergency manager Megan Buckley told KFOR News that a spotter confirmed tornado was reported in that county, but at last check, no damage has been confirmed.
13: We are still looking. We're trying to get a little bit more information, get some drones up in the air to look along the suspected path of the touchdown.
12: Buckley says the tornado emergency that was issued on Monday for Pawnee City was based on a touchdown with multiple vortices south of that community.
13: And according to what was coming in on radar data, it could have been an EF2 or higher, and it was tracking directly towards Pawnee City.
12: And Buckley says there's also damage up in Johnson County.
13: We did not have any confirmed spotter reports of a touchdown. However, based on information that was coming in, there is a good possibility it could have been a tornado. So getting those damage assessments in so that we can take a look and try to determine which one it was.
12: In Nemaha County, the city of Auburn on Tuesday issued a disaster declaration. Auburn Public Schools called off classes Tuesday because of storm damage. City of Auburn says that it's coordinating a response with resources from Nemaha County Emergency Management. KFOR News Time, 7:33. The tornado that blew apart four homes late Sunday afternoon near St. Laborie in southeastern Howard County reached a maximum wind speed of 160 miles per hour, making it an EF3 on the enhanced Fujita scale, according to the National Weather Service in Hastings. The survey team looked into three tornadoes connected to that storm system. The first tornado touched down about 5 miles south-southwest of Dannebrog in Howard County for just a short period of time. It was labeled an EFU or unknown because of the lack of damage to determine a wind speed. The second tornado, 4 miles northwest of St. Laborie, moving west to east, started a six-mile journey that destroyed some outbuildings, damaging streets. It then barreled into a rural housing development, destroying four homes and two detached garages. No reports of any injuries from that particular storm. Meanwhile, the National Weather Service in Valley has determined that tornadoes that were reported on Sunday evening at Big Sandy, north of Ashland, and south of Plattsmouth, and even one near Winnebago, were all rated EF1. A chance to look at the long-range transportation plan through 2050 for transit, trails, roads, including the East Beltway. It was part of an open house on Tuesday evening at the Lincoln Commercial Club in downtown Lincoln. Katie Bollmeyer is the business policy advocate for the Lincoln Chamber of Commerce.
14: One of the huge benefits of the East Beltway is they're really looking to draw back on some of the congestion on 84th Street, 120th. Once this project gets built, it'll take a lot of that pressure off of those smaller roads that can't handle the congestion and the safety levels that they're they're at right now.
12: If you did make it to the open house Tuesday, we do have a link to the virtual open house with the story up at KFORnow.com. The Flame of Hope for Special Olympics Nebraska arrived at the Hall of Justice in downtown Lincoln Tuesday as part of the Law Enforcement Torch Run. Carolyn Chamberlain with Special Olympics Nebraska tells KFOR News the Torch Run culminates with the Special Olympics Nebraska State Games that start next Wednesday in Omaha.
15: Law enforcement officers will carry the Flame of Hope. They've raised some money along the way, and they will come and celebrate the athletes across our state.
12: About 7,600 athletes with intellectual disability will participate in the state games. Opening ceremonies are next Thursday up in Omaha. Lincoln's first forecast is next. KFOR News Time, 7:36.
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12: Lincoln's first forecast includes a partly sunny day today with a high of 63. Tonight, mostly cloudy, a slight chance of showers, overnight low of 45. Mostly cloudy, a 30% chance of showers tomorrow with a high of 60. 70% chance of rain for Friday and a high of 64. Right now, 45 degrees at KFOR. The Nebraska men's basketball team will host St. Louis in a preseason exhibition on Friday night, October 9th. The tip-off time exactly between the Huskers and Billikens will be set closer to tip-off, and tickets for the matchup will be included in the 2026-27 season ticket and student ticket packages. Single-game ticket information will be announced at a later time this summer. After recording a school record 23 conference wins this season, the Nebraska baseball team was well represented in the Big Ten postseason awards announced Tuesday. Senior Dylan Carey was named Big Ten Defensive Player of the Year. Drew Grigo was recognized as Big Ten Freshman of the Year. Carey was joined on the All-Big Ten first team by Carson Yasa, Deshaun Unger, Case Sanderson, Mac Moyer, and Grigo were all selected to the Big Ten second team. Grigo and Jeter Worthley were named to the All-Freshman team. Carey and Moyer landed on the All-Defensive team. The Lincoln Salt Dogs are still in search of their first win of the season after they fell to the Sioux City Explorers, who scored six runs over the fourth and fifth innings to defeat Lincoln 7-3 Tuesday morning in an American Association Baseball West Division matchup. The doubleheader between both teams will get underway at 5:30 this afternoon. We'll join up with coverage here on KFOR beginning at 6 after the Average Joe Sports Show. Lincoln East will play Papillion-La Vista South in the state baseball tournament semifinals in Class A at 4 this afternoon over at Warner Park. In Class C, Lincoln Lutheran will be playing Omaha Roncalli in that semifinal over at Papillion-La Vista South also at 4 o'clock this afternoon. And the Lincoln Pius X girls soccer team won their first Class B state title in 21 years on Tuesday afternoon. They defeated Blair 2-1 at Creighton University's Morrison Stadium up in Omaha. It's the third state soccer title for the Pius X girls in program history. I'm Jeff Motes, KFOR Sports.
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6: Well, if you want to take in some sunshine, you probably should go out early, but grab the windbreaker because it's only 45 out there. I will see a little bit warmer temperatures up to the mid-60s later on today, but at that point, maybe not the sunshine. So, yeah, I guess what your priority is. If it's sunshine, it sounds like

0: get out there early. Coming up here, we'll again talk about the primaries and what that means for the midterm elections coming up here, that settlement or deal, as it's being called by some, that President Trump made with the IRS and Lincoln police investigating a shooting, Chris, in Southeast Lincoln early this morning.
1: They are. Jeff Motes has been on top of this. You have some new details released by our media partner, 1011. One person shot at that Lincoln home. That the word from Lincoln police, as the LPD investigation ongoing with that shooting in Southeast Lincoln early Wednesday morning around 3:15. And think about, you know, officers putting their life on the line always for our protection and safety, Carol. And officers called out to that neighborhood near South 56th and South. And I drive by that going to and from every morning and every afternoon. So, you know, it's on my path. And they arrived and officers found a person who had been shot inside a home. Yet a victim talked to police and said someone had kicked down their door and shot them. LPD says the injuries were consistent, but or I should say were considered non-critical. You don't have a suspect in custody right now. There's no threat to the public either. That's the word from police. And Motzi will have more on this, and we'll have a police briefing coming up here at 9:30.
0: Yeah, what you don't know is, did the victim recognize the person who kicked the door down? I mean, the news release describes it as someone kicked down the door. Is it someone that they knew? Was it a random kicking down of the door? We don't know what the connection is right now between the assailant and the victim.
2: I can confirm there has been a manifesto that's been recovered. They didn't discriminate on who they hated.
1: That is FBI agent in charge, Mark Remily. More from San Diego, Carol, and more info coming out about these two shooters.
0: Well, it looks like right now that these shooters had met online and been radicalized, according to the FBI. At that news conference yesterday, Remily, who is the special agent in charge of the FBI San Diego office, said they had uncovered that manifesto. It expressed a broad hatred toward not just one race, but various races, and not only against races, but various religions. And then they find these 30 firearms and a crossbow after they searched the two residences in connection with this investigation. They also seized tactical gear, ammunition, electronics, and identified writings and ideologies outlining religious and racial beliefs of how the world should look, how they envision the world. The names that we're hearing are Kane Clark, 17, and Kayla Vasquez, who is 18.
1: Yeah, both found dead in their vehicle near the scene. Self-inflicted gunshot wounds. You had a source talk to ABC News that Clark live streamed the attack on a Gore website, and he had camouflage fatigues, a plate carrier bearing a neo-Nazi patch in that 75-page document where the two allegedly co-wrote promoting white nationalism. The spotlight has shifted to hero and security guard Amin Abdullah, who engaged with these two psychos, got into a gunfight with them, distracted them enough where 140 kids were going to be the target, Carol, and you had kids 10 to 15 feet away from these two shooters. Abdullah that came in and engaged them and sacrificed his life pretty much.
0: And a GoFundMe has been set up for all three of those families. Looking at these shooters, one of them enrolled in a virtual learning academy at the San Diego Unified School District and had been due to graduate from high school this year. And during that shooting, there are five public schools near that Islamic center. They were all placed in lockdown. Right now, it looks like one of

0: coming up at 8:03 on KFOR.
1: Let's see. Thanks, Carol. Let's talk a little bit of pizza, as you know, it's everyone's favorite to maybe eat. You know, the different types of pizza are always good to think about and check out. You've got the chains that have a ranking.
2: The chains do.
1: Yeah, I kind of go local with my pizza. You know that.
2: Okay. Yeah, I do. I do. And there are a lot of people that will tell you that their favorite pizzas come from, you know, individual pizza places, businesses, not necessarily a chain. But this survey looked at the chains. So here's how the chains fare out. At number five, and I'm not even familiar with this, Marco's Pizza.
1: Unclear. I've kind of heard of it, but I don't know much about it.
2: At number four, Little Caesars.
1: Aaron will grab that if, you know, they got the little Stop and Shop spots.
2: Right.
1: For, you know, they don't quite pay you to take it, but she feels like it.
2: Number three, Papa John's.
1: Okay.
2: Coming in at number two, it's Domino's.
1: They're pretty popular around campus.
2: Well, they've invested a lot in coming up with new products and really improving the quality of their pizza in the last 10 years. And, you know, number one, it's the old standby, Pizza Hut.
1: Well,
2: people still think Pizza Hut's the best chain pizza.
1: And they've made a bunch of changes. They're going retro, I read. Because every small town had a Pizza Hut, and you'd go there the Friday night football game where you've got your Pac-Man arcade table. And then they'd bring you that giant pan with the clams because it was so hot, the red glasses, and then the salad bar. Don't know how real the bacon bits were, you know. But I remember going to see my relatives play ball as a kid, and whether it was, Madison, Nebraska, or pick a small town, the whole world congregated at the Pizza Hut, Carol.
2: Now, Mozi's chiming in here from the newsroom. He says there are three Marco's pizzas in Omaha, one at 168th and Harrison, which is not far from where I live. I guess I'll have to check it out.
1: You need to get out more, is what he's saying?
2: I guess I do. One at 107th and Fort, and one at 168th and Blondo. I actually, like we have up here, which isn't far from us, it's a back lot. Which is a restaurant, Backlots Pizza. And that's more of a pan pizza, because I don't eat it often because there's like a million calories in a pan pizza. But it's more of a pan pizza, and they really do a good job of kind of create your own. So if you want, like, and I usually go with the red onion, the barbecued chicken, mozzarella cheese. You can kind of build your own pizza there. And their pizza is very good.
1: Gotta go black olives on my pizza.
2: I like black olives.
1: Some black olives. We'll hear more from Mozi coming up. Sunny and 63 today. Chance of showers tonight. Low of 45. And then into your Thursday. High of 60. We're at 45 and sunny at KFOR.
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5: Let's face facts. Mother Nature is out to get you. Spring storms, roof-ripping hail, flooding rains, tree-toppling winds, dangerous lightning, and her favorite local go-to, tornadoes.
6: I don't want to be stuck in a tornado or rain.
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12: All right, let's get somebody qualified for our KFOR American Summer Fun Package that we have. This is tickets to see the Savannah Bananas. They'll be at Haymarket Park on June 11th. And we also have Salt Dogs,

0: that accommodates 20 with parking passes, and then a Wild Hog Barbecue gift certificate, apple pie certificate, and great stuff from Doors Plus. So I'm not going to make you talk to too many people. Let's go with caller number 3.
1: Wow, you're going 3. All right. Yeah. We'll do caller 3 and take a lucky qualifier. We're drawing Friday.
0: Yep, not too far away. 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
10: From ABC News. I'm Sherry Preston. Secretary of State Marco Rubio releasing a video to the people of Cuba.
11: Hace 30 años. Raul Castro fundó una empresa llamada.
10: The video, entirely in Spanish, comes as sources tell ABC News the Justice Department is about to announce charges against former Cuban leader Raul Castro in relation to the shootdown of a humanitarian plane in the 1990s that left three Americans dead. Secretary Rubio blaming the current regime for Cuba's current problems. The state of Minnesota has just passed a bill that makes wagering on prediction sites a felony.
12: The state attorney general says Kalshi, Polymarket, and similar businesses are gambling operations, quote, designed to be addictive.

0: But a day after Governor Tim Walz signed a bill outlawing prediction markets in Minnesota, the Commodity Futures Trading Commission, the federal regulator of the markets, filed suit to keep the statute from taking effect. The Trump-appointed head of the CFTC says Minnesota farmers for decades have relied on hedging products to prevent losses from weather and crop-related events. Jim Ryan, ABC News.
1: Kentucky Republican Congressman Thomas Massie will lose his seat after losing his primary to a candidate backed by President Trump. Further questions about the $1.8 billion IRS settlement that gives money to those who think they've been unfairly targeted by the government.
2: Acting Attorney General Todd Bland, Trump's former personal attorney, who orchestrated the agreement, grilled on Capitol Hill.
3: Will individuals who assaulted Capitol Hill police officers be eligible for this fund?
4: Well, as it makes plain, anybody is...
3: Just let me know if they're eligible for the fund.
4: As was made plain yesterday, anybody in this country is eligible to apply if they believe they are victim of weaponization.
2: Democrats arguing it's a slush fund for Trump supporters.
1: ABC's Mary Bruce, the World Health Organization just saying that the risk of Ebola spreading in Central Africa is high, but at the global level, it's low. You're listening to ABC News.
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7: An incident at a Southeast Lincoln home overnight. Good morning. I'm Jeff Moats. We're at 49 degrees at KFOR FM 101.5, 1240 AM. It's 8:03. Lincoln police were at the scene of an incident reported around 3:30 this morning at a home not far from 56th and South. According to LPD, in a brief conversation with KFOR News this morning, there was an apparent shooting, but at this point, there is nothing life-threatening. No other details were immediately available. We're expecting to get more information later on. Meanwhile, storm assessment teams were out across southeast Nebraska Tuesday following severe weather and at least five reports of tornadoes between Jefferson and Richardson counties. At least one in Johnson County was rated as an EF1. That was east of Tecumseh. Another one west of Auburn in Nemaha County rated an EF1. And a second tornado that looked like it was on the northwest corner of Auburn was rated as an EF0. But in Pawnee County, a tornado emergency was issued for Pawnee City on Monday afternoon due to a reported large tornado on the ground heading for that community.
8: The reason for the tornado emergency is we did have the confirmed sighting of a tornado on the ground with multiple vortices.
7: Megan Buckley is the emergency manager for Pawnee and Johnson counties and tells KFOR News that radar data from that twister indicated that it could have been an EF2 or higher tornado as it was tracking toward Pawnee City, but that particular storm is still under investigation. I mentioned a moment ago about the city of Auburn. On Tuesday, they issued a disaster declaration. Auburn Public Schools called off classes Tuesday because of the storm damage, and the city is coordinating with resources from the Nemaha County Emergency Management Office. KFOR News Time is 6:05. Four homes blown apart by an EF3 tornado late Sunday afternoon near St. Laborie in southeastern Howard County saw maximum wind speeds of 160 miles per hour. That's according to a survey from the National Weather Service in Hastings. They also looked into three tornadoes connected to that storm. The first one was about 5 miles south-southwest of Dannebrog in Howard County for just a short period of time, labeled as an EFU or unknown because of the lack of damage to determine a wind speed. And again, that second tornado was near St. Laborie. The other one was an EF1 that touched down in the south end of Hebron and did damage there. No reports of injuries from either of those storms. No injuries reported from severe storms on Sunday night that produced tornadoes in eastern Nebraska. The first one was near Winnebago up in northeast Nebraska that did minor damage and rated as an EF1. An EF1 was also reported at Big Sandy north of Ashland and another one on the south end of Plattsmouth. Lincoln's long-range transportation plan, which includes the future and growth of trails, transit, and roads, including the East Beltway, will lay out future and city and county growth through 2050 and was the highlight of an open house at the Lincoln Commercial Club near 11th and P on Tuesday evening.
9: They're really looking for feedback on how we want to plan on spending some of this money.
7: That's Katie Bollmeyer, the business policy advocate for the Lincoln Chamber of Commerce. She told Lincoln's Morning News on KFOR with the East Beltway in particular. It got put into the transportation plan 6 months ago. And First District Congressman Mike Flood has also put together some funding mechanisms for the project. If you didn't make it to Tuesday evening's open house, we do have a link to a virtual open house that's with this story at KFORnow.com. It will be available through June 7th. A group of Lincoln police officers and Lancaster County Sheriff deputies helped carry the torch with the Flame of Hope. That starts the Special Olympics Nebraska State Games that will take place starting next week in Omaha. It's time for schools, nonprofits, businesses, volunteers, and law enforcement partners to come together to support Special Olympics athletes and their families, according to Lincoln Police Chief Michonne Morrow.
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7: The Special Olympic State Games start next Wednesday in Omaha. The opening ceremony is next Thursday. Details on donating to Special Olympics can be found with this story at KFORnow.com. Lincoln's first forecast is coming up. 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
7: Lincoln's first forecast today will be partly sunny with a high around 63. Tonight, mostly cloudy, a slight chance of showers, overnight low of 45. Just a 30% chance of rain, though, tomorrow, but staying mostly cloudy and a high of 60. And then mostly cloudy Friday, a 70% chance of rain and a high of 64. Right now, 49 degrees at KFOR. Margaret O'Donnell scored the first goal for Lincoln Pius X, and teammate Ava Colm scored the second one. That's all it took. As the Lincoln Pius X Thunderbolts won the Class B Girls State Soccer Championship Tuesday by the final of 2-1 up at Creighton University's Morrison Stadium in Omaha. It is the first state soccer championship for the Pius girls since 2005 and the third in school history. Coming up later on tonight at 8 o'clock, the Class A Boys State Soccer Championship, Lincoln Southwest will take on Omaha South. In the state baseball tournament going on at Werner Park in Papillion today at 4 o'clock in Class A, and the semifinal will be Lincoln East taking on Papillion La Vista South. Meanwhile, in Class C, Lincoln Lutheran will take on Omaha Roncalli also at 4 o'clock, that game being played over at Papillion La Vista South. After recording a school record 23 conference wins, the Nebraska baseball program was well represented in the Big Ten's postseason awards that were announced Tuesday. Senior Dylan Carey was named Big Ten Defensive Player of the Year. Drew Grigo was recognized as the Big Ten Freshman of the Year. Carey was joined on the All Big Ten First Team by Carson Yasa. Jashawn Unger, Case Anderson, Mac Moyer, and Grigo were selected to the All Big Ten Second Team. Grigo and Jeter Worthley were named to the All Freshman Team. Carey and Moyer landed on the All Defensive Team. The Lincoln Salt Dogs are still in search of their first win of the season as they had a lead early on the Sioux City Explorers Tuesday morning at Haymarket Park, but the Explorers scored 6 runs over the 4th and 5th innings to go on and defeat Lincoln 7-3 in the West Division matchup. There will be 2 7-inning games played later today beginning at 5:30. We'll join up with coverage here on KFOR beginning at 6 o'clock after the Average Joe Sports Show. And the Nebraska men's basketball team will host St. Louis in a preseason exhibition game on October 9th at Pinnacle Bank Arena. The tip-off time between the Huskers and Billikens will be set closer to tip-off, and tickets for the matchup will be included in the 2026-27 season ticket and student ticket packages. Single-game ticket information will be announced later on. I'm Jeff Motes, KFOR Sports.
12: 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Lincoln's Morning News with Schmidt, Carol, and Jeff on KFOR.
13: We're working very closely with all the state and local health departments to monitor everybody, all the contacts that are coming back. Again, we would defer to the jurisdictions or the states about announcements that they would make about their residents, but we are tracking everything very closely.
14: The CDC issued quarantine orders for 2 of the MV Honduras cruise ship passengers that were brought into Omaha for observation at the National Quarantine Unit at UNMC Nebraska Medicine. This comes after a story in the New York Times that said one woman was actually planning to leave that quarantine facility until this order came out, and now she has to stay at least two more weeks.
15: Carol, you can't be leaving if you're under quarantine. And listen, you have 16 passengers being housed at the facility. They're being told to stay at this facility through May 31st, and that would complete their 21-day monitoring period. This has been a big-time headache for many. Folks got to be considerate, but put yourself in the shoes of the quarantined, because you're probably going nuts yourself. UNMC, of course, has had a number of folks show up. That goes back to May 11th. You have two additional passengers brought to the National Quarantine Unit Friday. Got to be careful with this thing, and the CDC's not messing around.
14: No, they're not. I mean, these orders were signed by the CDC's acting director, issued under the Public Health Service Act as of yesterday. That facility, of course, is the only federally funded quarantine unit in the U.S. that allows for safe housing and monitoring of those who may be exposed to high consequence infections, as we have seen, like the hantavirus. That unit has 20 rooms, each measuring 300 square feet, which are fitted with negative air pressure systems to contain any possible viruses. I mean, you certainly feel for those people who are going to have to spend time in there, a 21-day monitoring period. But, you know, on the other hand, if it can save lives, I think 21 days is probably a small sacrifice to make.
15: Yeah, and you put it that way, it's not really much of a discussion. On the political front, I mean, quite a bit going on yesterday with primary elections. Kentucky, Georgia, Texas, Pennsylvania, Carol, I mean, all Alabama as well, but some movers and shakers in Georgia and Pennsylvania. The headlines have been Texas and Kentucky, with those that went sideways with Trump getting ousted. You've got some other folks that are finding their way to office or keeping office.
14: Yeah, let's start here with Kentucky. One race that the president did not leave for primary voters to decide was the Senate race in Kentucky. He endorsed Representative Andy Barr. He coaxed Nate Morris, the other candidate, out with a promise of being appointed as an ambassador to something. I'm not sure what that's going to be. So Morris stepped aside. So Barr is the lone remaining serious opponent. He's a heavy favorite in the general election because he goes up against Charles Booker, who is a former state legislator. But he's already lost once. He lost to Rand Paul back in 2022. Georgia, they chose their nominee in a big governor's race. Keisha Lance Bottoms, who's the former Atlanta mayor, took over 50% of the vote. And it was a very crowded primary for the Democrats. She'll get a head start on campaigning, though, because you've got a runoff now between the two Republicans, Lieutenant Governor Burt Jones, who has the Trump endorsement, or Rick Jackson. Now, Rick Jackson is a wealthy health care executive, and he has spent tens of millions of dollars on his campaign. When you go to Pennsylvania, Democrats got a working-class standard bearer in their state, Bob Brooks. He's a retired firefighter. He's a union leader. He won a very crowded primary in the Lehigh Valley in a district that the president narrowly carried in 2024. So if he would beat out the Republican representative Ryan McKenzie in the general election, he would become a rare House Democrat who did not go to college. And he won with an unusual coalition. He campaigned in recent weeks with Governor Josh Shapiro and Pete Buttigieg. In Alabama, one Trump ally made way for another, Barry Moore, who had the president's endorsement for the seat. That's being vacated by Senator Tommy Tuberville. Tuberville is running for governor.
15: Oh, Tommy Tuberville. Went unbeaten, didn't get to play for a natty. Now he went to Congress. Motzi's with us in the KFOR newsroom. Motzi, how are we doing?
7: Busy this morning in the newsroom, and hopefully we can get your voice back into top shape here.
15: Dude, I am.
7: We've all been there.
15: Uh-huh. As soon as we're done, it is steam room, neti pot, more tea.
7: And a nap?
15: Probably. And, you know, and maybe... I think Aaron is off today. I'm gonna see if my sweet little nurse will take care of me, and I know that answer.
14: Well, you've always got your dogs.
15: That's right.
7: That's right. You got your dogs.
14: They'll lick your face and lay by you.
15: Well, I was doing the neti pot last night and hacking and hacking and hacking away, and I come out of the bathroom and there's Mr. Snuggles staring at me, and Aaron's like, yeah, Sterling doesn't appreciate the sounds you're making. You're just getting both barrels, man, last night.
7: Oh, man. Oh, that's funny. But, again, we hope you get through this. I mean, it's awful. It's, for us in this business, that's an awful thing to happen. So, in our news this morning, we will tell you what we know so far about a shooting from early this morning in southeast Lincoln. Also, storm surveys have been posted from the National Weather Service regarding 6 tornadoes on Sunday and Monday over eastern Nebraska. Those stories coming up here at 8:31 on KFOR.
15: Motzi, thank you much. Appreciate you greatly, all your work in the newsroom. Carol, they call Spam the mystery meat, and now it's just par for the course here with me and hot dogs this summer. But apparently, Spam is going with the old hot dog option.
14: Okay. Well, you know, there's no mystery about Spam to me, but because I grew up on a farm, nor is there a mystery to me about hot dogs. And as far as I'm concerned, they're one and the same, just in a different form.
15: Spam's leaving the can behind with the launch of the Spam Dog.
14: Okay.
15: So they want it for roller grills, stadiums, restaurants, convenience stores. Would you go with the gas station hot dog, be it Fairbury or Johnsonville or whatever, ballpark? Because you see the conglomeration of hot dog rollers when you walk in to the convenience store. They look pretty good a lot of times. What about Spam as an option?
14: Well, you know, I realize they're growing up not too far from, I believe it's Austin, Minnesota, the Spam headquarters of the world. I'm pretty familiar with Spam, and I know there are a lot of people who love Spam. They put it in their eggs, you know, they put it in casseroles. I mean, there are people who swear by Spam. So, I mean, I'm not going to say I wouldn't try it. I don't think it'll become part of my regular diet because I'm really not that much of a hot dog eater, period.
15: I don't know that, I mean, are you trading up from a health standpoint?
14: I don't think so. Anything that stays fresh in a can for 2 years can't be all that good for you.
15: You know, anything that, yeah. No kidding. The processed part of things.
14: That's got, yeah, preservatives written all over it.
15: Well, social media reaction, diehard excitement, curiosity, and then, of course, the loyal hot dog fans. I'm not eating either for about 6 months.
14: That's right. You're still getting over your 999.
15: From the old hot dogs. Let's talk weather and tell you it'll be 63 today, but 49. Right now, a low of 45 and 60. Tomorrow, chance of some showers. We'll check in Jeff Malga to join us for Visit Lincoln with some fast facts. And sunny right now, 49 at KFOR.
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14: In a little bit, we'll talk about why Trump picked Paxton over Cornyn. What's Cornyn's path right now after that decision? And on Capitol Hill, they're talking about the IRS deal that President Trump made with the Justice Department. But right now, Jeff Maul joins us from Visit Lincoln. Jeff, it's the Memorial Day weekend, and there are no shortage of activities taking place.
27: Well, in addition to, like, you know, people doing landscaping, let's give them some fun things to do. So We're excited to welcome back the National Cowboy Mounted Shooters this weekend, May 21st to the 24th. They'll be at the Sandhills Global Event Center. And this is just like the finest in marksmanship, horsemanship. They'll be shooting balloon targets, 45 caliber single action revolvers. The championships will feature multiple stages, including rifle and shotgun classes. Should be a lot of fun this weekend out at the event center.
14: And this next event comes right off the pages of Wheel Hub magazine.
27: Yeah, I'll get a chance to be out there tomorrow and actually Friday and Saturday. Should be a lot of fun. Last time we had these folks around for the Wheel Hub live event, we had over 1,000 cars. They will be at the Museum of American Speed, and lots of great things going on out there. Some of the finest cars from across the country will converge on Lincoln. Now, on Friday, I'm just going to let people know that there will be some activity on campus, but a good majority of the show cars are going to take their reliability run between Lincoln and Omaha first thing in the morning, and they'll be back late afternoon into the evening. But mark your calendars for Saturday. Full-on car show. Should be a lot of fun out there, and the weather at this point looks amazing.
14: And things get rocking for the season out at Pioneer Bowl Theater as Brantley Gilbert comes to town.
27: Should we call this edgy country or like just really rocking country?
14: Yeah, with him it is, especially with Aaron Lewis with him.
27: Yeah, and he's calling his higher energy tour the Tattoos Tour. So yeah, Brantley has some great paint on his arms and body. He'll be there with Aaron Lewis and the Stateliners. 7 o'clock Saturday, Pinewood Bowl. Check the website for ticket prices.
14: Then 8 is enough. We're not talking about the TV show. We're talking about the Nebraska Trumpet Ensemble concert.
27: I liked me some 8 is enough. Just a cute little kid with a bowl cut. Looked like me.
14: I know.
27: So, this concert will feature an exciting program performed by Debbie Buford, Dr. Louis Eckert, Dean Haste, Alicia Anderson, Bob Kruger, and much, much more. It's Our Savior's Lutheran Church, 2 o'clock on Sunday.
14: And the celebrations of America 250 are kicking off now with the world's largest flag unfurling.
27: Yeah, there'll be a couple great events with this large flag unfurling, both in Omaha and Lincoln. The Lincoln event will take place between 6 and 9:30 p.m. on Sunday. Sandhills Global Event Center, great way to honor the Memorial Day weekend, all the people that have served. And they will also have a drone show brought to you by Fantasy Drone.
14: Jeff, I have a feeling this is just the tip of the iceberg. So where can folks go to view other events that are taking place?
27: Lincoln.org is our website. Stop down to our Visitor Center at 7th and P. Give us a call at 434-5348. Lots of great things going on this holiday weekend.
14: All right. Jeff Maul with Visit Lincoln. Jeff, thanks so much for joining us, and you have a great holiday weekend.
27: All right, guys. We'll talk to you more next week.
15: Good stuff from Jeff. I am fading fast. About done, man.
14: I can imagine. I feel for you. I have talked to so many people that are dealing with this weather, the damp weather and the winds and the change in temperature, and people who feel like they've gone to the doctor and they've said, oh, yeah, it's a little bit of allergies, and they're like, I didn't know I even had allergies. There's something about this weather that has really struck people. So I feel for you. I've been kind of dealing with a sore throat, a little bit of a stuffy head for over a week now, a couple of weeks now, but haven't had to go your route yet, and I hope I don't have to, but I certainly hope you have an opportunity to heal.
15: It's a bit of a grind. I mean, it's about gone. The voice is...
14: Oh, it is. I can tell.
15: It's about gone. We're straining. And, we're gonna read heat some tea, I think, and crash out for a while, Carol. So, but what we want to do right now is qualify some folks, because coming up, that All-American Summer Contest giveaway.
14: The Savannah Bananas. This group is making history. It's not only baseball, but it's entertainment. So tickets to see them on June 6th. We've, again, also have got Salt Dog Suite, 20 people, 8 parking passes. We've got a great gift card from Hog Wild Barbecue for you. Our friends at Door Plus, Lincoln's premier garage door team. Some great merchandise and an apple pie. We draw on Friday at 7:50. 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
0: ABC News, I'm Sherry Preston. The Justice Department is expected to announce charges against Raul Castro today. He is the former leader of Cuba. The charges expected to include allegations of murder for the shoot down of two planes carrying humanitarian aid to desperate migrants in the 1990s. The World Health Organization Secretary General saying that the risk of Ebola spreading past the regional level in Central Africa is high, but the risk of it spreading globally is low. We're learning more about the attack on the Islamic Center of San Diego.
1: Two teenage gunmen showed up in camo and body armor with shotguns, rifles, and handguns, live streaming the attack as they killed three people. Police say the suspects made it inside the building, feet away from some 140 school children, but the security guard, now identified as Amin Abdullah, spotted the gunmen and opened fire.
0: ABC's Trevor Ault, state of Minnesota, passing a bill making wagering on prediction sites a felony. This is ABC News.
7: Police are at a Southeast Lincoln home following an overnight incident. Good morning, I'm Jeff Modes, 49 degrees at KFOR. Lincoln police have told KFOR News they are investigating what was an apparent shooting that happened around 3:30 this morning in a home near 56th and South. We are told that injuries are not life-threatening, but LPD has investigators still processing the scene. That's all the information that we have at this time. We're expected to get more details coming up later on. Read the latest at KFORnow.com. New storm assessments have been released from Monday's severe storms, but other assessments are ongoing. The National Weather Service in Omaha and Valley said at least five reports of tornadoes came in from between Jefferson, Gage, Johnson, Pawnee, and Richardson counties on Monday. At one point late Monday afternoon, Pawnee City and Pawnee County was under a tornado emergency because of a reported large tornado on the ground heading for that community. Megan Buckley is the emergency manager for Pawnee and Johnson counties and tells KFOR News they need public input on damage reports to help with that storm assessment.
2: So that we know where to go start looking. Even just tree damages of, you know, a half inch branch or more, it gives us a lot of information in regard to the severity of it.
7: Buckley says the tornado emergency for Pawnee City was based on a storm spotter confirmed touchdown with multiple vortices south of the community. A disaster declaration was issued Tuesday by the city of Auburn due to damage from Monday's severe storms. Auburn Public Schools called off classes Tuesday because of the damage. The city said Tuesday that it's coordinating in a response with resources from the Nemaha County Emergency Management. Meanwhile, the Weather Service confirming three tornadoes so far from Monday storms. That includes an EF1 near Elk Creek in Johnson County. That was on the ground for 6 minutes. Traveled about 3 3/4 miles with peak winds of about 95 miles per hour. Another EF1 tornado touched down in Nemaha County, this time near Auburn, just south of Highway 136. It traveled nearly 2 miles in 2 minutes, reached peak winds of 100 miles per hour that caused a tree to fall in a farmhouse and destroyed a shed at another farm. A smaller tornado touched down south of Julian, also in Nemaha County. That was rated an EF0 and traveled just over a half a mile and had a peak wind speed of 80 miles per hour. The National Weather Service also determining that three tornadoes touched down Sunday night in eastern Nebraska. The first one was south of Winnebago in Thurston County, which was rated an EF1 with winds of 95 miles per hour. That was on the ground for about 2 miles. A second tornado touched down near the Platte River north of Ashland for about 3 minutes. Peak winds of that storm at 104 miles per hour was on the ground for 3/4 of a mile. The third and final tornado hit the southwest edge of Plattsmouth with winds of 104 miles per hour for about 2 minutes. It was on the ground for less than a mile. No reports of any injuries. An open house on Lincoln's long-range transportation plan was held Tuesday evening at the Lincoln Commercial Club downtown. The open house laid out how Lincoln and Lancaster County will grow and move through 2050 via roads, transit, and trails, plus the East Beltway. Katie Bollmeyer is the business policy advocate for the Lincoln Chamber of Commerce.
3: That's a huge project that we've been working on that just recently got put into this transportation plan. About 6 months ago, engineer Pam Deanman from the county has really been leading that charge. Right now, we are trying to put our economic development and our ecosystem study back together. Congressman Mike Flood has been extremely pivotal in putting together a few funding mechanisms for us.
7: We have a link to the virtual open house up with this story at KFORnow.com that will be available through June 7th. And to help raise money for Special Olympics Nebraska, the Law Enforcement Torch Run was held in Lincoln on Tuesday, starting at UNL City Campus, running past the State Capitol and down Lincoln Mall to the Hall of Justice. Lancaster County Sheriff Terry Wagner thanked those for participating in the run to carry the flame of hope.
4: Thank you for taking the time, putting forth the energy to help make the Law Enforcement Torch Run for Special Olympics the success that it is.
7: Over 7,600 athletes with an intellectual disability will participate in the state games that begins next Wednesday. Opening ceremonies are also next Thursday up in Omaha. Details on donating to Special Olympics Nebraska can be found with this story at KFORnow.com. 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
2: Lincoln's first forecast today, partly sunny this afternoon, a high of 63. Tonight, mostly cloudy, a slight chance of showers, overnight low of 45. 30% chance of showers tomorrow, otherwise mostly cloudy and a high of 60. And for Friday, mostly cloudy, a 70% chance of showers with a high of 64. Right now, 49 degrees in Lincoln. I'm Jeff Motes, KFOR News.
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10: Again, if you want to soak in the sun, you might want to get out early today. Although, grab a jacket. You know, we're only in the upper 40s right now. We could reach mid-60s by this afternoon, but then there's not that promise of sunshine. Then it could, we could have cloudier conditions, according to Brandon Rector. So, yep, still below normal for this time of year when it comes to temperatures, and a lot of people struggling with those temperature changes, as Chris, you are struggling a little bit with the ups and downs. And
11: big time.
10: Yeah. So we had primaries yesterday, and then on top of we kind of gave a rundown of what happened with those primaries. But then kind of in the middle of all of this, President Trump names his endorsement for Texas and goes with Ken Paxton over John Cornyn, much to the chagrin of many that are in office right now who had told him, do not go with this guy. He's been accused of securities fraud, bribery, abuse of office, obstruction of justice, making false statements, showing leniency in handling some of the most serious criminal cases, including one that was a very high-profile child abuse case. But the one thing that he gets with Ken Paxton that he doesn't get with John Cronin is complete loyalty.
11: Yeah, you have that loyalty. And, you know, one of ABC's political insiders, not shocked by this, but kind of gave a reasoning as to why, when push came to shove, Paxton was the guy and Cornyn wasn't.
12: It's a serious win for Ken Paxton in a ruby red state like Texas, where a Trump endorsement is worth its weight in gold. And it's a blow for John Cornyn, who really wanted to make a play for that MAGA base, although a lot of them were going to break for Paxton anyway. But it's not enough to push John Cornyn out of this race.
11: So my question is, you got to go heavy, don't you, when it comes to deal-making with President Trump? I mean, a highway ain't going to do it, or an interstate name isn't going to do it.
10: Apparently not. I mean, he says that Ken is a true MAGA warrior, and that's what he's looking for. He's looking for somebody, he said, that will deliver for me, saying that, you know, John Cronin's a nice guy, but he went against me on several things, and that was the deal breaker for Trump, if you go against him on anything. So it's one of the latest and several endorsements that he has handed out recently. Of course, Thomas Massa, we've already talked about that. He endorsed his challenger, and Massey is out now, although Massey said he's proud of what he's done and proud of his campaign, and that he's going to keep on fighting for the things that he supports, including the release of those Epstein files. So Ken Paxton, he will be in. I think it's going to be, I know he's going against that James Tirico, who is extremely popular in Texas, mostly because he's talking about the kitchen table issues. He's not really focusing on the war in Iran. He's focusing on gas prices. He's focusing on grocery prices. He's focusing on utility bills. He's talking about the price of housing, things that really have kind of pulled at the heartstrings of Texans, but I'm not sure that's going to be enough to get a Democrat in, even if it is Ken Paxton.
11: You know, a lot of the tone, Carol, between Texas and Kentucky, those that have crossed Trump feeling his wrath. You had Gallarin making his victory speech yesterday.
3: I want to thank President Trump for his support, his endorsement, and his counsel as I navigated this campaign, which is a journey of and to itself, and for his courageous leadership of our nation at this critical time.
11: So that was Gallery.
10: We forgot the $19 million.
11: Well, yeah, that was a number, wasn't it, spent? Speaking of numbers, $1.8 billion, that lawsuit dropped by President Trump, Carol. You have Todd Blanche, a former attorney, set this thing up when it comes to the IRS. And this was part of yesterday with senators trying to defend this deal with the president, the addendum.
13: Will individuals who assaulted Capitol Hill police officers be eligible for this fund?
14: Well, as it makes plain, anybody is...
13: Just let me know if they're eligible for the fund.
14: As was made plain yesterday, anybody in this country is eligible to apply if they believe they were victim weaponization.
10: Yeah, this has been deemed by some the cop killer slush fund because, you know, at this point, these police officers who were injured, who are suffering from PTSD, who haven't been able to go back to a job at all because of injuries, have not been given any compensation of any kind. And I think that's why that question was posed. Can these people finally, you know, get something out of this? And Blanche kind of danced around that one. I think the thing that probably struck a chord with most people is, you know, we knew about this $1.8 billion compensation fund, but we didn't know that there was going to be this addendum that went along with it that grants the president and his family and business immunity from any ongoing inquiries into their taxes, which, and anyone who's associated with the Trump name, basically, anybody that does business with Trump, anyone that's associated with the Trump name now has immunity from ever having an inquiry into their taxes, which could be a potentially lucrative arrangement that could shield the president from any significant financial liability. And that is what has put a lot of people, raise the hair on the back of their neck, like, so your family could absolutely do anything they want, and there's no chance of any accountability at all?
11: I mean, so, it's in perpetuity. I mean, this thing's, sounds bad to say, but get out of jail free card, not only for the president, but his kids and his businesses. You have Alex Mallon, more reaction here with the Democrats and the corruption claims here. But the addendum to this settlement is, even Thune's not happy. We'll hear from John Thune in a moment.
15: It was only when Blanche left the Hill yesterday that this other extraordinary document hit the DOJ's website. And this document includes a graph that says that as an addendum to that Monday settlement agreement, the IRS is now precluded from forevermore looking at, examining, or reviewing President Trump's tax returns, the tax returns of

0: events. So he's maybe he's not pulling the trigger on these, but he is promoting them at events and on his social media post, some of which even include stock ticker symbols. And that disclosure has got some people, you know, looking at what the Trump family has made since he's been in office. And, you know, we all know how he feels about artificial intelligence and talking up the software giants. And so I think this is what really kind of set people on their ear. It's like, well, this pretty much gives him carte blanche, you know, to do whatever he wants to do now.
1: 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Tell you it's going to be sunny today and a high of 63, 45 for the overnight. Tomorrow, 60. Right now, we're at 49 at KFOR.
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0: Getting ready to put a wrap on this Wednesday. What to eat by age 40 if you want to boost your longevity. So experts all admit that, you know, by the time you hit your 40s, your grocery list should start to look a little different. Should look a little smarter. You need a better game plan. So they've come up with a guide for longevity when it comes to eating. First of all, they say you got to load up on the plants. So a plant-based diet, vegetables, fruits, minimally processed foods, basically. And cut back on the red and processed meat. Not that you shouldn't eat red meat because that's your protein source.
3: Red meat's incredible.
0: Yeah. Nuts, beans, and seeds, you know, lentils, peanuts, walnuts, beans. They're packed with fiber, they're healthy fats, they support great heart health, and can lower the risk of early death. So incorporate some of that. A protein, yeah, that you need protein as you age for strength and energy, because, and that becomes really important after 40, because it, for one thing, it preserves your muscle mass, it supports your metabolism, and could reduce the risk of any insulin resistance. Choose whole foods over processed. Well, I think we've heard that over and over again. So try to eat foods in their natural form. You know, a lot of people think if they drink juices or have a smoothie or a shake or something like that, that takes care of it, but that does not. So try to eat, you know, have an apple, have a banana.
3: I'm going to have a little hot and sour soup. I'm going to go round two. of hot and sour soup today.
0: Well, that sounds like that's what you need. You need something warm. Soup is, you know, that's the great equalizer when you're having sinus problems or any type of nasal congestion.
3: I'm gonna go home and pour a handle of Crown.
0: Okay.
3: And I'll say, look, Bunny, Carol said that the old hot toddy might help my voice.
0: It might not cure me, but I won't know that I'm sick.
3: Right. I'll go away for a very, very long time.
0: The thing I do like is they say, you know, always leave room for small treats. I probably leave more room than I need because, you know, small treats are part of a balanced lifestyle. Everybody likes something good. You know, don't feel like you just have to eat all healthy food and you don't leave yourself anything good to eat.
3: Appreciate all of you tuning in and enduring. Carol, you're awesome. Thanks for making this thing go this morning. We'll see if I sound any better tomorrow. That would be wonderful.
0: Well, get some rest.
3: That's the plan, right? Back at you tomorrow with KFOR, KFORnow.com. Thank you.
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15: From ABC News, I'm Sherry Preston. We've just gotten word that former Congressman Barney Frank has died. Frank was a fixture in Massachusetts Democratic politics for decades, a veteran House member and a gay rights advocate. He was 86 years old. Republicans on Capitol Hill are reacting to news that the Justice Department will this afternoon announce an indictment against former Cuban leader Raul Castro in connection with the shooting down of a plane carrying aid to migrants back in the 1990s. This is Florida Congresswoman Maria Salazar.
16: Today is a glorious day for those Cubans who had to leave their homeland unwillingly, the people that we represent in the city of Miami, only because of the cruelty and the wickedness of a group of gangsters, the Castro family.
15: Three Americans were killed in the shootdown of that plane. On his way to deliver the commencement address at Coast Guard graduation this morning, President Trump talked about his endorsement of Texas Attorney General Ken Paxton over incumbent John Cornyn in the Senate runoff next week.
17: I did. They'll be all right with it. They want to win. I know how to win.
15: The candidate Trump picked to run against Kentucky Republican Congressman Thomas Massie did win over Massie, who was one of the few Republicans to push for the full release of the Epstein files. Could the Ebola outbreak affect the World Cup, especially in the state of Texas?
17: The outbreak is centered in Uganda and the Democratic Republic of Congo, and Congo's national soccer team is set to play World Cup matches in Houston in June. At the Centers for Disease Control and Prevention,
18: we're actively working with FIFA, ensuring that travelers and the American public remain safe.
17: Satish Pillai heads the CDC's Ebola response. The Congolese team has canceled plans to practice in areas of the country where the illness has been detected before coming to the U.S. to play less than a month from now. Jim Ryan, ABC News, Dallas.
15: Checking the markets, the Dow is up 20 points this hour, the S&P up 23. 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
24: A shooting early this morning in Southeast Lincoln. Good morning, I'm Jeff Modes. We're at 50 degrees at KFOR. KFOR News got confirmation from Lincoln Police that a shooting happened around 3:30 this morning at a home near 56th and South. One person was wounded. Those injuries are not life-threatening. Police were still processing the scene. We're expected to get more information very soon. Three tornadoes Monday were confirmed by the National Weather Service in their post-storm survey, including an EF1 near Elk Creek in Johnson County, another EF1 touchdown in Nemaha County, this one near Auburn, just south of Highway 136. Smaller tornado touchdown south of Julian, also in Nemaha County. That tornado rated an EF0, traveled just over a half mile to peak speed of 80 miles per hour. The National Weather Service also determined three tornadoes touchdown Sunday night in eastern Nebraska. The first one was south of Winnebago in Thurston County that was rated an EF1. A second tornado touchdown near the Platte River north of Ashland in Saunders County. Peak winds of that storm clocked at 104 miles per hour. The third and final tornado hit the southwest edge of Plattsmouth with winds of 104 miles per hour for about 2 minutes. No reports of injuries. The Flame of Hope for Special Olympics Nebraska arrived at the Hall of Justice in downtown Lincoln Tuesday afternoon as part of the law enforcement torch run. Carolyn Chamberlain with Special Olympics Nebraska tells KFOR News the torch run culminates with the Special Olympics State Games next week in Omaha.
25: Law enforcement officers will carry the Flame of Hope. They've raised some money along the way, and they will come and celebrate the athletes across our state.
24: 7,600 athletes with an intellectual disability will participate in the games that start next Wednesday in Omaha with the opening ceremonies next Thursday. Details on donating to Special Olympics Nebraska can be found with this story at KFORnow.com. It'll be partly sunny later on today with a high of 63, mostly cloudy, slight chance of showers tonight, a low of 45, 30% chance of rain tomorrow and a high of 60. I'm Jeff Motes, KFOR News.
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0: Just waking up in the morning, gotta thank God. I don't know, but today seems kind of odd.
1: No. Good morning, Lincoln, Nebraska. Happy Wednesday. Welcome into the morning hookup. It looks wisey in the house. Back at you midweek. I feel like that's the perfect song to start today off with. Because it's a good day. Good start to a day.

0: And it was odd. Sports have been odd.
1: Man, last
0: as
1: night
0: we
1: was
0: get,
1: odd.
0: Oh, so odd. Whether it be, we'll get into the NBA oddness. We'll get into college basketball oddness. Big Ten tournament baseball. All kind of tournament baseball, you say, odd. And a lot of that to get to.
1: It's a good day if you make it a good day.
0: Yeah. Well, yesterday I could tell you right now, thank you guys for hanging out with us. Yesterday I could tell you I was off.
1: Travel and stuff?
0: Well, the travel and stuff, but then I just wasn't. I didn't have all my stuff, so I got, not to repeat all the stuff, but it was a busy whatever. Wasn't back in my routine from being gone.
1: And from what I've gathered from you, you are a big routines guy.
0: I am. So we get back. Again, we had to stay. We stayed an extra night in Des Moines because it was a state that the championship game started at like 7 o'clock at night. And there were storms out of up I-80, so we just stayed. But I rolled in yesterday. I didn't even, never thought about it or looked. I got out, got here to the studio. My bag wasn't here in my car. Mm. None of this. So I had studio computer, different headphones on. I literally had nothing.
1: Throws you off.
0: I was way off.
1: Oh, yeah.
0: And I don't think I was very good yesterday. So hopefully I can do better today.
1: You're always very good.
0: Oh, boy. I was a little off yesterday and recovering. Good morning, Flood X10. I was recovering from all the stuff. So it's all good. Like I said, we're going to get into a lot of stuff today. I'm going to just, we're going to jump right into it. The NBA last night. My goodness. I don't know what. So I was probably one where I was watching other stuff. I kind of locked in, and we'll get to it. I locked into watching college baseball yesterday when I had the chance. And a buddy was texting me about the game. I'm like, what are you talking about? What are you talking about? What am I watching as I flipped it over there? Cruise control for a long time for the Cavs.
1: Mm-hmm.
0: Cruise control. I mean, they were rolling in this game.
1: Felt like the Knicks couldn't hit the broadside of a barn. I think they were, from three at half, they were like 2 for 19. The Cavs just know how to, you know, really make a game gross and muck it up and frustrate you on offense. And like, they have Donovan Mitchell and James Harden. They can go and get you a bucket. And they were just completely locking up the Knicks last night for about three quarters.
0: Mm-hmm. This thing was 48-46 and half, 83-69 after three quarters, ballooned to a 22-point lead. And then the under eight came. Not the timeout, just the under eight. With 7:40 left, a 30-8 run by the Knicks to force overtime. They finished the game on a 44-11 run to win the game. And snatched the life out of the Cavs in game one.
1: I was so close to turning off the TV.
0: I would tell you this. If you're probably one of the few that did not, because at that point I'm like, I'm done. Like, I'm done. I'm watching college baseball. I stayed up later watching the Big Ten baseball tournament than I did the NBA, because there was some good stuff in that we'll get to. But I don't know what I witnessed, but I witnessed Jalen Brunson making a complete mockery of James Harden.
1: Yeah.
0: James Harden, my goodness, he looked silly.
1: And
0: talk about not playing defense or not not trying or just getting abused.
1: Yeah, it was both. And then I'm waiting for the Cavs to make some sort of adjustment, like, okay, switch somebody else on to Jalen Brunson.
0: They just let it continue to happen.
1: Throw a double team at him. They just kept it was Jalen Brunson go one-on-one and allowed them to get back into the game, and then you're like, okay, this is a 10-point game. Oh, this is a 5-point game. Oh, they're down two. And then the rest is history.
0: And unfortunately for them, Donovan Mitchell, fantastic night. 12 of 23, 4 of 11, 3, 29, 5, and 3. James Harden, 5 of 16. Mobley's 6 of 16. Whatever. The story is going to be watching that defensive effort. Possibly on the Cavs side, not calling a timeout to maybe slow this thing down just a little bit. But Brunson finishes 15 of 29, 38, 5, and 6. Bridges, Ooh, a couple big-time corner threes
1: yep.
0: to get that thing rolling. 18 points. Hart, 13. Anthony Towns, by the way, Carl, 13 and 13. Anobi, by the way, 13. He was fantastic as well.
1: I think you could also feel it in the Knicks building.
0: Ooh, boy.
1: That place was going insane.
0: Seeing the highlights of that, that reminded me of the old Knicks teams with Patrick Ewing and
1: yeah.
0: and Oakley and John Starks when those buildings would be alive in the playoffs with playing the Bulls or something like that. It was alive.
1: I think there's some arenas like that that have some sort of, it's going to sound cliche, but magic behind them.
0: Yep.
1: And when things are rolling and that crowd feeds off that energy, the opponent has no chance. Like, you can do whatever you want. The home team is going to win that game. And I was watching that game with my roommate, and they tipped off in overtime, and I was like, I'm sorry. There's no chance the Cavs win this game.
0: No.
1: The Knicks
0: By the way, that was 14-3.
1: Yeah. The Cavs had no chance. That place was absolutely electric. You could feel it in the building. When you have Landry Shamet making a three-pointer where it doinks and bounces
0: three times,
1: like, that's where you chalk it up and you're like, yeah, this one's over. Like, the Knicks are winning this game. What a performance.
0: What a resiliency. But I still go back and it's just like, man, calling the timeouts, making the switch. Harden, I don't even know how to describe it. It was awful.
1: Lazy.
0: It was everything that we dislike about the NBA.
1: Yeah.
0: Everything.
1: And Harden.
0: And now we shouldn't be surprised. I think we've seen this from Harden. In the past.
1: He does it offensively, too. The whole foul baiting thing kind of started with him.
0: You heard him talk about that he dribbles the ball like 1,000 times a game and, like, just wear him out.
1: Because
0: he's going to dribble it.
1: Mm-hmm.
0: He dribbles a lot.
1: Very weird acquisition for the Cavs, in my opinion. You had Darius Garland on the team, and maybe you wanted to go out and get a veteran, I guess. But what has James Harden done in the playoffs to show you that
0: He's had a few good games. The first part of the first round, he started off terrible. I think it was like 3 of 29 or something, or whatever the number. It was something of 29.
1: Yeah.
0: Starting. Then he had a couple really good games that kept him in some games. Boy, Brunson was just fantastic.
1: Yeah, when he gets in his mode, he's really hard to stop.
0: Now it's hard to believe, not to think, that ripped the Cavs' soul.
1: Yeah.
0: And that the Knicks are destined to be in the finals right now.
1: If you go down 2-0... going back home knowing it should be at least 1-1. Oof.
0: Boy, it's something special last night. 22-point comeback. I also saw it was the biggest comeback in the playoffs for the Knicks since 1970. Games like that end up just ripping the souls out.
1: Mm-hmm.
0: And you leave yourself thinking, what happened?
1: Yeah.
0: How do you get back off the mat after that shot? Because now you go back into that, and what is that, a day or so? You're going to go in going, whoa! That crowd will, from jump on, I think it's Wednesday night probably, Thursday night will be electric.
1: Yeah, because
0: from jump.
1: It rips the soul out of Cleveland and then puts the fire back in New York.
0: Yep.
1: It does the complete opposite.
0: So you got that going on tonight. You got a little NBA action. The defending champions trying to rebound from the unicorn-type performance from, I'm going to tell you, they made the best player on the planet.
1: Yeah.
0: Victor Wembanyama coming off a 41-24 performance. And that one, we talked about this on Monday, looking at it, or Tuesday.
1: Yesterday?
0: Yeah, yesterday, that you know what you're going to get out of Wemby. I liked what they tried to do with him with Caruso. You know, obviously, that was the hardest thing is to try to how to defend Wemby, keep him out of the paint. But then when he's hitting like 30-foot logo shots, cheat code, no chance.
1: Tip the cap.
0: Yes. But it's those role players that are going to actually, because we know that Shea's going to return, right? Like he's MVP for a reason.
1: Mm-hmm.
0: You're going to get that performance. But you had on the other side Castle, Harper, lighten the totem pole up yesterday or 2 nights ago. This probably goes without saying. Like, Chet had a game, the first game.
1: Mm-hmm.
0: They only shot it 7 times. He had 8 points. Daley Williams, he was really good. But those role players, how do they play? Caruso was magnificent for him at 31, led the way. This will be a lot more competitive game, I know. And I mean, that was competitive. Obviously, getting it stole away from you in double overtime. Thunder's 6.5-point favorites tonight. I would anticipate big performances by from Wimby and Shea in this one. It's where does the rest of it come from?
1: Yeah. And where does it come from Shea? Because a lot of his struggles in game one is I'm driving to the basket and uh-oh, there's a 7'5" guy down here.
0: Yeah, and I thought he missed some pretty open looks.
1: Yeah.
0: In that game that he typically doesn't miss. But 7'6" will deter some easier shots. Yeah. That hand is like that wingspan is ridiculous.
1: You're gonna have to find your spots in the mid range and open that part of your game and make them respect you out there, and then you can get more to the basket. And then guys around him got to hit shots. You can't have 11-for-25 from Jalen Williams, and you can't have. Well, I guess they shot pretty well from three, but you just gotta. You're gonna have to hit shots against this team because paint points are gonna come at a premium.
0: Yep. And then it'll be interesting to see how they will maybe mix it up and defend Wimby a little different. I don't know how you can do it different. I thought they did a nice job with Caruso and the way they tried to go smaller, be a little more physical, keep him out of the paint.
1: It's something I've thought about a lot. What do you do? Literally,
0: I don't know.
1: What do you do?
0: Hope he misses?
1: Yeah.
0: Hope you get contested shots. Hope he misses somehow.
1: He had 41 and 24.
0: That's ridiculous.
1: Those are Wilt Chamberlain numbers. That
0: special player.
1: Yeah.
0: That'll be tonight. Game two tonight of that. So, all right. Let's take our first break. Let's come back. Let's go to the Diamonds. Talk a little baseball. We'll talk Big Ten baseball tournament. We're starting to see the bracket play out as we got another day, 2 days to wait before we find out who Nebraska plays, which team we played their fourth game that we get. And then the overall regional look. There were some big losses yesterday, especially like in the SEC.
1: Oh, yeah.
0: That checked the boxes for Nebraska to host that regional. Let's talk about that a whole lot more when we return.
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0: 75 pitch. I bet you threw 30 either curveballs or sliders. Hard,

0: Welcome back to the Morning Hookup again. Happy Hump Day. Thanks for hanging out with us. Hope your morning's off to a great start. Good morning, Felix. And good morning, Arlo, who says I'm in. Good morning, Shane. Good morning, Todd. Weather's messing with people right now, too. It's a lot of stuff being kicked up. Like, it was, I mean, you go from the whole weekend, you got the storm situation going on, hot, humid, to all of a sudden you wake up tomorrow, yesterday, 60s, blowing wind a little bit, cold. Monday, Tuesday, like most of this week, mid-60s, you got some people out there that are, they're calling for frost warnings. No pun intended with those, please. Okay. Frost advisories. I'm sorry. I'll take it back. Frost advisories in some parts of the state. To hopefully we're looking like we're peaking up for a beautiful Memorial Day weekend coming up.
1: Yeah, who knows with the Midwest. Yeah. I hope the weather's good because we got a tournament down in Kansas City this weekend.
0: Oh, so you guys are heading down. We're off.
1: Hopefully that holds up for us.
0: We're off this weekend. We'll tell you also, by the way, program note, we will not be doing a show Monday. We'll be off on Monday.
1: Yes.
0: Hopefully you guys are as well and can enjoy a little holiday action with friends and family. It looks like it's going to be really beautiful, like 70s starting Saturday, then 80s creeping up after that for hopefully a nice holiday weekend for a lot of people to sit back, relax, enjoy family, and recharge just a little bit. Big Ten baseball. Boy, it got kicked off yesterday in a big way. Look at some of these games. We'll just kind of recap, like scores, what it looks like, because everybody's waiting. There's those top four. They're sitting out there waiting. They're going to be playing teams that have gotten, what, 2 to 3 games in. Whatever that looks like, depending on how the bracket plays out. Purdue, whoo, they give us a 5 seed. Shocker. Michigan State comes and gets them early yesterday morning, 9 a.m. They advance. And is what Justice called the baseball hate game that you love to hate both these teams. Iowa, Illinois. Iowa advances in that one. Those two teams will play tomorrow. No, today. Today at 5 p.m. The losers game, losers, at 9 a.m. this morning. They're already kicked off out there. Purdue and Illinois are one of those teams fighting off elimination right now to try to hang on. In the nightcap, Michigan got Rutgers. Boy, in a game that took forever to play last night, where you thought, I don't know if you saw it, did you see the play at the end? Ohio State, Washington, pop up to the catcher. He thinks he has it. He falls down. Boom. Ball pops out.
1: Mm.
0: Next thing you know, I want to say a 2-run double to tie it up. Whatever that. It's yikes.
1: Every time something like that happens, you just know.
0: Making the routine play.
1: You just know the next at bat's going to be something like that.
0: Saw that in baseball last night, too. There was, it happened somewhere else. I forgot where it happened, but it was ended up being a home run. But Michigan advances, Washington advances. So then you'll get that. Oh, geez, these games, it's insane. You got a 9 o'clock already going off. You're going to get a 5 o'clock. You get a 1 o'clock. You get a 9 o'clock. Oh, my goodness. Late games. Late games happening. Again, as you start to see it develop right now, Nebraska sitting there waiting for that Friday night 5 o'clock game coming up. But overall, looking at this, as Nebraska, as you know, we're waiting for that opponent. We'll see where that goes. The biggest thing now is with the position you're in as scoreboard watching.
1: Mm-hmm.
0: A lot of scoreboard watching. Nebraska got a ton of help yesterday. If you look at games across Iowa, Michigan State, big wins, by the way, for that. And Stanford on their all win their opening games in their league tournament, which actively boosts Nebraska's RPI to 9. That's a big one. The biggest one out there yesterday as we watched it from the SEC perspective, because you start looking at that middle ground of potential regional hosts and these teams needed to win, Ole Miss, Missouri yesterday, that bubble got burst. Missouri upends the Rebels yesterday.
1: On the backs of a local Lincoln boy from Missouri, pushing Missouri over Ole Miss.
0: Yep. Woda, 13th bomb of the year. So you're starting to lay of the land, and now you're it's a lot like bubble watching in the basketball world right now, and how these affect you, how they help you. We talked about it yesterday. The opinion: how many wins do you think Nebraska needs in the Big Ten tournament?
1: Kind of feel like one.
0: I'm
1: right?
0: in the one, but now I said one yesterday. I think one yesterday kind of put you there. If you get two, you're locked because you're ultimately probably getting a win over Oregon.
1: Yeah.
0: At that time, and you're advancing into the championship. But I think also on the other side, you start to look at what it looks like when you got an Ole Miss. They were RPI 15 yesterday. Gets beat, boom. You start eliminating those teams.
1: Yeah, it's really fun to look around at like college baseball has a projected field of 64, which is like the how the regionals will shape up. And it's fun to look around and see the projections of what these regionals might shape up to be. You have some really fun ones like if Kansas ends up getting a regional in Lawrence, listen to this. Kansas, USC, and Mercer. That Mercer team is really good. Right now, they're projecting Nebraska to host one with Cincinnati, Miami, Ohio, and looks like UIC. I think that's Illinois, yep. Chicago.
0: I've seen that one.
1: Yeah. So, I mean, I think right now for Nebraska, it's just management, RPI management, as we continue to say. And I'm pretty much in the boat of if you get one win, you're hosted a regional. I think that'll put you into a regional.
0: And I think that you said that was D1 baseball, right? That gave you that projection, I believe.
1: Yeah, Baseball America. Actually.
0: Baseball America, yeah.
1: And Ole Miss with that that loss has put them now on the 2-seed line in a regional with Oregon.
0: Woo!
1: So every single game right now for every single team in America means so much.
0: Yeah, it's there's a lot more of those games being played today as well. Coming up for Nebraska, again, you're sitting back, you're kind of going, hey, let's take care of, you got to take care of business, right? You got to take care of business. But there'll be more games today that'll continue to help improve Nebraska. There's a big one here around 5 o'clock today. As you know, Michigan State and Iowa both won yesterday, helping your RPI to 9. One of those teams is going to help you again today with another win. You got a Michigan team and a Washington team sitting out there. All these games from that perspective will bolster your RPI. But the biggest thing is for Nebraska is to hold serve.
1: Yeah.
0: Hold serve. I'll ask you this question. We've been debating this. I know it was a debate while I was gone. Pitching rotation.
1: Yeah.
0: I think you guys talked about, was it Monday?
1: We talked slightly, yeah.
0: What your feeling is should be on the... here's the camp for me. Take nothing for granted. Don't look ahead. The game, the sport, it was baseball, don't look ahead. If you do that, you tend to stumble.
1: Mm-hmm.
0: I'm in the camp where it doesn't matter. I know you can project you're going to see Oregon in game two. But you can't get to game two if you don't get to game one. Throw your dude. Is that what they're thinking? I don't know. But I'm in the camp where I think it's, and stay status quo. Keep people in their roles and the way they're moving. Yasa should be your guy, game one.
1: Yeah. Oh, Elijah is here.
0: Oh, he's been over here. I've been watching him.
1: Oh. Yeah.
0: I think I'm going to buy Elijah like one of those bike horns, though. So we know he's coming or upset or some of the case. Good morning, Elijah.
2: I need a train horn attached to my truck is what I need.
0: Okay, we'll get into it. You've had yourself a morning.
2: No, it's been fine. just every single day, the traffic on Cornhusker is getting more and more frustrating to me. I know most people at home probably don't care. They probably don't spend as much time on Cornhusker Highway as I do. Mm-hmm.
0: Oh boy!
1: I missed the turn today and had to go further down and then pull a U-turn. Yeah, it's a hassle. It's very annoying.
0: Yeah, Jeff, great question. We were just kind of talking about that.
2: She said enough. No, Cornhusker talk.
0: I got more. I've already written stuff down that I'm gonna.
2: Let me just reiterate one more time as a public service announcement. If you're turning left on Cornhusker Highway, you're wrong. I'm gonna honk at you. You can flip me off all you want. I'm still right. You're still the one in the wrong
0: yes.
2: here.
0: See, that's okay. My gripe with this whole thing is, like, I don't care if it's construction or whatever. If there's a don't do this, you shouldn't do that.
2: Yeah. You're not.
0: I watched one this morning that really just, I don't get it. I'm trying to teach my own kids how to drive, you know? I was at a, I was at the light coming up off 180, turning right on Superior, and it clearly says no turn right turn on red. Clearly.
1: Yeah.
0: It does not say unless nobody's coming through the intersection.
1: Yeah, that's a big one.
0: And nobody's looking.
1: Mm-hmm.
0: I'm dumbfounded by them. And Cornhusker, by the way, I know it's a ton of construction, but there's a lot of no lefts that say this arrow, and it says no. One, it's a safety thing because where they're stopping at to turn, left or not good.
2: That's my thing with it. Is if Cornhusker Highway was empty and you see the no left turn sign, it's like, well, there's no one behind me. There's no one coming the other way. You know, okay. If it's not affecting anybody, okay. But there's so many people that are just treating it like they are more important than everybody else, and their left turn is more important than the flow of traffic.
0: You're not going to tell me what to do. I'm going right there. Maybe it's the price of gas. That's what's getting them. That little extra go down a quarter mile is hurting them.
2: I was also thinking about this because I know there's been a lot of advertising and pushing for E85 recently. Mm-hmm. You got to do the math. If the E85 is not at least, I think the number is 30% cheaper than the E15 or the E10, you're wasting your time and you're actually losing money in the long run. E85 is about, I think it's just over 25% less efficient than your normal full-blooded gasoline.
1: Just do this.
2: So, there's another, like, oh, you can save money at the pump if you're using E85. Yeah, but you're going to fill up in two-thirds the time.
0: What else you can do? I do this all the time. If you don't want the shock of the empty tank to full tank price, stop halfway. Fill it up halfway.
2: Now we're getting into Charles Barkley conversation. Have you seen that?
0: I do. I've not seen, but that's what I'm that guy.
2: Charles Barkley said you can save money on gasoline by just taking it down to a half tank and then filling it back up.
0: That's what I do. I don't even think about it. I just think about, all right, now it's this number, not that number.
2: But you're filling up twice as often.
0: No.
2: There's less sticker shock.
0: Probably. I just don't. I like the number.
2: There's less sticker shock.
0: I like the number. Now, this morning, I did not. Kind of spaced off getting gas and it was down to like that. Woo!
1: You know, I pay for the whole tank, so I'm going to use the whole tank.
0: That's awesome.
2: But Jeff, but give me the E10.
0: We kind of got it, yeah. So back to what we're talking, Big Ten baseball. Nebraska getting some help yesterday from an RPI perspective with a Michigan State win, an Iowa win, a Stanford win. You jumped to 9.
2: Did you guys see the end of the Ohio State game last night?
0: I just mentioned
2: Big
0: it.
2: Big Ten after dark. Ooh, well, I'm not sure, because it happened to Arkansas in the College World Series, if you remember.
0: Mm-hmm.
2: You guys remember that one? Two outs in the ninth. They drop a foul. Ball's in a different area of the ballpark. But then you got to come back. And then,
0: down the line.
2: Yeah, theirs is down the line. But then I'm trying to think who they were playing. Was it Vandy?
0: Might have been.
2: And anyway, Arkansas then, after dropping the foul ball, the chance to win the game, goes and ties it up. And then Arkansas loses in extras.
0: Hey, catcher, stay on your feet. Catch the ball.
2: Yeah.
0: That's all we're asking.
2: It's going to take a banana shape up there.
0: Yeah.
2: Be ready.
0: So that got him last night. Yeah, I was up watching that. Jeff, great question. We were just talking about this a little bit, too. Getting back, we talked about it yesterday. You guys talked about, do you move Yasa to your Saturday spot for the Big Ten tournament going into a regional? Again, like I said, I'm not that guy. I'm not the look ahead. Hey, we can't look ahead in postseason. Look at some of the stuff that's happening already. Yesterday, hey, Purdue, right? Michigan State got you. There's games like that. I don't think right now in this situation you can play with it.
2: Mm.
0: Go get game one. Go get that game one.
2: There's two ways I look at this. Some of the early results, and the big one I look at yesterday is Ole Miss losing game one of the SEC tournament down in Hoover.
0: Big help for Nebraska.
2: Ole Miss just kissed their regional hosting hopes goodbye.
0: It's gone.
2: Gone. There are results out there that are helping Nebraska. And the two ways I can look at what you do with your starting pitching rotation. On one hand, winning on Friday night and getting to Saturday, as this week progresses, seems to look better and better for you to host a regional. You're up to top 10 in RPI. The regionals out there have helped you. If you win that Friday, if you don't take a bad loss, you should be good.
0: Mm-hmm.
2: But I'll also say that the secondary thing I think you want to look at with your pitching rotation is, what are you going to want to do for a regional?
0: Mm-hmm.
2: And do you want to get guys in that tournament setting? Do you want them to have similar roles back-to-back weeks? If you're just caring about hosting a regional, Yas is the guy I think you pitch on Friday night, because it would appear that Saturday game is going to factor into the committee's eyes less and less as this week goes on. Now, we'll see what the results look like in the next couple of days before you get to Friday. But by the time you get to Friday, there should still be a very, very good chance Nebraska hosts a regional. I don't want to say ticket punched, but if you win that Friday game, it'll be dang close.
0: Done. Well, and again, like you're going to get more help today.
2: Yeah.
0: And because you got Iowa, Michigan State, one of those are going to help more RPI today. And there's other games around the area that are continuing to help you as well. But I'm just, but to me, it's just get that Friday out of the way.
2: The secondary thing that I'll say, though, is if you're setting yourself up for a regional, and this is the I'm sure, discussions that are happening behind the scenes here, what sets you up best for a regional, assuming you're hosting? I look at Ty Horn in a Friday night spot as being the guy I'd want to throw out there in game one of a regional. He is super solid for you.
0: He's going to have that mentality.
2: He's got that chip on the shoulder, dog mentality. He's the guy that, with the emotions running high, like there would be in the first game of a regional, I think he's going to rise to that moment better than anybody. Not to mention the fact, if you go get six innings out of him and he throws somewhere in that 80-pitch range, there's a decent chance you could have him available in a winner-take-all Monday game if it becomes necessary. Because if you're worth the regional, if you win Friday, you win Saturday, you lose Sunday, you'll be playing a winner-take-all, win-or-go-home game on Monday. And if you throw Horn on Friday and they give him 2 days of rest and he's not throwing 120 pitches on a Friday, there's a good chance you can get a couple innings from him on a Monday. And I think that's another thing that you want to be looking forward to is, hey, how do you set your pitching staff up for success? Because if you can throw Horn Friday and then you save your best arm Yasa, assuming it's a win Friday night, for a Saturday spot against maybe an SEC power, like in Arkansas, maybe it's an Ole Miss now that's coming to Lincoln. You have Yasa, you feel a lot better about that spot. And then win the first two, you give yourself, hey, you have two games to win one to advance to a super regional. And you'd have Blackowitz on Sunday, and you'd probably start Katsky on Monday, knowing you could go to Horn early if you need to, if you throw him Friday and you give him a couple days of rest. That's another thing you're going to want to look for here as you get into postseason plays, is how do you set up your pitching staff for success? And one of the ways you can do that is, Big Ten tournament time rolls around, you're playing Friday, Saturday, Sunday, you can kind of give that rotation that you have planned for a regional the chance to work in those spots through a Big Ten weekend.
1: Kind of like a trial run.
2: Yeah, a trial run. Yeah. And that's another thing I'd look at here. Friday's going to be more important. And the best arm, the arm that you trust the most to go out and get you a win when you need one, is Yasa. He's held lineups down just about all year long. But what's going to work best for you in a regional? That's another question.
0: There's a lot out there, for sure.
2: Knowing how thin Nebraska's bullpen is, I ask the question, what are you going to do if it does come down to a Monday game in a regional?
0: There's a lot out there.
2: The most important thing in a regional is taking game one.
0: Taking game one.
2: You find yourself in the loser side of things, you have just given yourself a massive uphill battle to climb.
0: Yes, and that's the same thing in this Big Ten tournament, the regionals, all that. So, there, I mean, again, this will be a scientific view, and that the guys are getting paid a lot of money to figure that out. And whatever they do, they'll probably be second guess no matter what. But we'll be waiting. After tomorrow, we'll know who our opponent is. They'll be coming in playing their, fourth game?
2: Yep. Because you got the whoever advanced out of the loser's bracket.
0: Yeah, speaking of trying to figure out pitching, be that team.
1: Yeah.
0: Where their fourth game in as many days coming up. So.
2: And let's see, your candidate, I think you just talked about this, but your candidates that you could be playing would be either Ohio State, Rutgers, or the loser of Michigan and Washington. So Michigan and Washington is today.
0: Yeah, they're both today. 1 o'clock, Rutgers, Ohio State, and 9 o'clock tonight, Michigan, Washington.
2: And then whoever wins Rutgers, Ohio State, will advance to play the loser of Washington, Michigan. And then whoever wins that game is your opponent.
0: Can they do something to fix this?
2: What do you mean?
0: It's like a jigsaw puzzle until you get into the bracket.
2: A little bit, yeah. This is the best formula they've had in a while, though. I know we're only a day in here.
0: I just want to shut my eyes and just do this.
2: I
0: want to cover up the left side of the bracket and just say, all right.
2: This beats last year's.
0: That was terrible. The pods and all. That was horrible. Awful. That's like trying to figure out the NBA play-in in-season tournament. Who wins it?
2: Well, I said on Monday, this feels like you're just kind of, it's the Big Ten going to the Magic 8-Ball and asking how they want to structure their conference tournament every single year.
0: We don't know.
2: But this one, it values you finishing top four. The only sticking point I have is that, man, there's a massive difference between being the 4 seed and the 5 seed. But that's just how tournaments are going to go. The top four are super protected this year.
0: They are.
2: I don't think there's any better way to go about it, though. I think for what you have, knowing that the top of your conference is stacked and knowing that teams 6 through 14 in your conference are all kind of bad, I think you want to protect the teams that have a chance of actually playing regional ball and actually hosting a regional. Yep. And, hey, the teams have a chance at it.
0: Well, those four right there.
2: UCLA, yeah. USC, Oregon, and Nebraska, the four teams that actually have a chance at hosting a regional, you've protected them and you've given them the chance to kind of fight for their spot. So I think this year's bracket is a win for the Big Ten. Now, if the Big Ten gets more competitive and you have eight competitive teams in the Big Ten, this is not the best setup.
0: No. When you
2: but
0: get there.
2: Luckily, most of the Big Ten doesn't care about baseball.
0: Well, I was just going to say that. Luckily, they just don't care. They don't.
2: You do only have about four teams that care.
0: They barely care about the top four at this point.
2: One of my favorite things was Sunday night. They released the bracket for the Big Ten baseball tournament. And then later Sunday night, they went, wait, actually, we screwed it up. We didn't get it right, which is just the perfect way to...
0: We screwed it up.
2: That's so Big Ten.
0: Mm-hmm.
2: You screwed up the official release of your bracket for the Big Ten baseball tournament.
0: Well, you got...
2: That shows how much you care.
0: Do you wonder who's actually doing the bracket and their level within the Big Ten offices?
2: They've just got some part-time intern doing
0: it. He's an admin.
2: Sorry, he messed up. He actually had his college graduation today.
0: Yeah, they had to wake him up. He was actually coming home from his own grad party.
2: Yeah.
0: And he forgot that he had a deadline.
2: We called him out of his grad party. He had to go do some work for us really quick.
0: Yeah. Baseball, what? We're doing a bracket for baseball? Was the question. So,
2: all right, well, what's the field hockey bracket looking like? That's what the Big Ten cares
0: probably
2: about.
0: A little bit easier.
2: The lacrosse.
0: Hockey itself. So,
2: all right,
0: let's take another break. We'll come back and we'll do some this day in sports stuff.
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9: Yesterday,

0: we're at. Kind of give us the lay of the land where we're at, because there's some determining games today to set you up for the finals, right?
1: Yes. Up in Class A, you do have a Lincoln school. So it's we'll take you through the results of the last couple of days. Lincoln East beat Papio South. I think this game ended up being played, was it either late Monday or Tuesday? The weather kind of screwed some things up. But Lincoln East beat Papio South 8-1. That sent Papio South down to the loser's bracket. Papio South beat Grand Island in an elimination game 3-1 to advance back to play Lincoln East again. How this works down there, so this is this afternoon. Lincoln East will take on Papio South. If they win, they're into the state championship game on Friday night. If they lose, there's an immediate replay. With both teams and with a loss, with the winner go home. Whoever wins goes to the championship game on Friday. Whoever loses goes home. So that's the setup. The other side of the bracket, same system with the immediate replay. You have Millard North and Millard South. Millard North already beat Millard South 11-1. Millard South went and beat West Side, eliminated them, got themselves back up into this. So Millard North needs to win one. Millard South needs to win two.
0: Good.
1: So that's what we're looking at up in Class A.
0: Also out there, congratulations. There were soccer championships yesterday. Pius gets it done in the Class B side over Blair in that one. First title since 2005. They're third overall in that one, so got it done. I know it was others, but I believe the only local Lincoln school that was playing for a state championship up there.
1: Mm-hmm. I'm looking down. Lincoln Lutheran is still alive down in Class C. They are the team that came out on the winner's side of that second bracket. So Lincoln Lutheran has Ron Colley this afternoon, a chance to advance to the state title game on Friday. We talked about it briefly during the break. There was a protested game that was upheld down in Class C between, I think that was Central City Centura and then Guardian Angel Central Catholic West Point. So there's going to be a replay there for the right to go play Mount Michael. Up in Class C, but Lincoln Lutheran's still there. Down in Class B, area school Seward. Seward came out of the loser's bracket. They're taking on Elkhorn North, who is I've umpired for them this year. They're really good. They need to go win twice against Elkhorn North to make it to the state title game. On the other side, it's Scott Catholic and Omaha Gross.
0: Ooh, lots going on. This will be a beautiful day for it. Let's do some This Day in Sports. How about This Day in Sports? In 1984, one Roger Clemens got his first victory as a pitcher.
1: In 1734, the first American jockey club formed in South Carolina. We're going way back. Part of me wonders, like, with 1734, how much of that is, like, you found one flyer at one point in time, you're just going with the approximation. Oh, look at that! They have a jockey club meeting on May 20th, 1734, and one flyer survived.
0: Wow.
1: How much of that history is just approximation of like, well, this is the earliest jockey club we can find.
0: That was interesting.
1: But first, by this, the first American jockey club forms in South Carolina.
2: 1991, the second best basketball player of all time, Michael Jordan, was named the NBA MVP.
1: Broke your pen.
0: I don't care. Dumb.
2: I don't think anybody could see that, but Hoxie just threw a pen at the window.
1: And that's why we keep the glass there. It's for the producer's safety.
2: That was an attempt to make Hoxie mad, and it worked. So.
0: No, just a little toss, just to let you know.
1: If he really wanted to, he could break that glass. Get really rear back.
0: This day in 2015, the NFL announced that extra points would be kicked from the 15-yard line. Starting with the 2015 season.
2: Oh, this one's great. Okay. I don't know if you guys...
0: He nailed one. He's like, got it!
2: I don't know if you guys have ever seen this guy, Magnus Carlsen.
1: Oh, yeah. The chess player.
2: Chess grandmaster. 2025, he played to a draw against an online team of 143,000 players around the world. It was him versus 143,000 people, and
1: I assume they're like voting on what move to make.
2: Yeah, something like that. Well, this guy, I don't know if you've ever, he plays competitive chess, and he's so good that he shows up pretty much late to his matches. It's kind of like disrespectful to his opponents a little bit.
1: Mm-hmm.
2: He's running in late. His hair looks terrible. He's barely got his clothing on. And, shakes their hand, like, all right, let's go. And then he just...
1: beats him in 3 minutes.
2: Yeah.
0: You just described the morning hookup at 9:04, 30 seconds to go.
1: Hey, whenever you're good, you're good. I know Magnus Carlsen also does live

0: streams where he like he drinks pretty good, and then he just goes and plays random people online and just smokes them. Like, and you can tell he doesn't have all his faculties, but then the chessboard lights up, and it's like, he locks in.
1: Yeah, he locks in and still beats him.
2: Speaking of being late, did you see the reported story going back to the PGA Championship? Was it Higo who arrived late to the golf course? It's now out there that him and his caddy have parted ways. Sounds like caddy is really disturbed. He missed the cut by one.
0: Mm. Oh, yeah.
2: It cost the caddy a paycheck.
1: Mm.
2: Missed it by one.
0: I still want the story. Was it a guy who woke up late? Was it a guy that had an emergency bathroom visit after the range session?
2: I don't know.
0: Like just sitting there pushing or like...
2: Yeah.
0: What's going on there?
2: You had the door going, we gotta go!
0: I'm trying!
2: Oh, man! I can't call the pro shop and get our tee time moved. Oh, any birthdays out there for this one?
0: I haven't checked, but I do have a game in 1960, a baseball game in Milwaukee. Don't even have the opponent. Postponed due to an extremely dense fog.
1: Hmm.
0: Interesting.
2: Birthdays, May 20. Let's see, sports birthdays on May 20.
1: Oh.
2: Today's famous athletes today include... Oh, David Wells.
0: Oh.
2: How about David Wells, lefty pitcher?
0: Pitcher. Was it a perfect game or no-hitter? Perfect game.
2: Happy birthday. Happy birthday also Tony Stewart.
0: Smoke. American auto racer. I kind of briefly met him, actually. Fun fact. His wife does drag racing now, NHRA circuit. And they have open pits down in Denver, so you just get to walk through the pit section. And while they were rebuilding his wife's car's engine, he was just kind of standing out there chatting with all the fans and got to kind of sit there.
2: Nice.
0: And I don't think I directly asked Tony anything, but he was kind of just sitting there chatting with the folks and got to chat with Tony Stewart. He's actually now running drag racing because I believe his wife is pregnant.
2: I think you're right.
0: So he is actually currently running drag racing, which is an electric sport.
2: Stewart.
0: Love me some drag racing. It is a sport unlike any other for hearing damage.
2: For... Marshawn Lattimore, happy birthday. What's out there?
0: Petr Cech. Are you guys familiar with Petr Cech?
2: Nope.
0: He's a soccer goalie that I know because he wore a funny little hat. Ready? Ready? I'm going to pull up this picture.
2: Oh, I'm going to get her out of here real quick so I can see that.
0: I need this to save, though. Okay. I got it pulled up. It was like one of the concussion-proof hats. He did it before it was cool. There's this funny little
2: hat. That's awesome. Awesome. Thanks for hanging out with us. Fast-moving first hour. Coming up, a whole lot more to include one Husker legend, Henry Chibi Cannon. Sit back, relax. We'll be right back.
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7: From ABC News, I'm Sherry Preston. He was an outspoken advocate for gay rights and helped craft one of the most significant pieces of legislation on financial reform in a generation. ABC National Correspondent Stephen Portnoy has more on the career of former Congressman Barney Frank.
8: The boisterous Bostonian was the first member of Congress to voluntarily come out as gay in 1987. 2 years later, Barney Frank's House colleagues voted to reprimand him for unknowingly allowing his roommate to run a prostitution ring out of their home. Over his 16 terms in the House, Frank was a pugnacious defender of Democratic Party principles, who also occasionally challenged liberal orthodoxy. As chair of the House Financial Services Committee during the Great Recession, Frank authored key banking reforms in the bill that became known as the Dodd-Frank Act. Stephen Portnoy, ABC News, Washington.
7: Two police officers who defended the Capitol on January 6th are suing to stop the creation of President Trump's $1.7 billion so-called anti-weaponization fund, calling it the most brazen act of presidential corruption this century.
9: Even Senate Republican leader John Thune says he's, quote, not a big fan of the fund.
10: There are and will be, continue to be, a lot of questions around that the administration is going to have to answer.
9: Among those who could benefit, those who were charged in connection with the January 6th attack on the Capitol, including roughly 600 people who were charged with obstruction or assaulting police. At least 170 pleaded guilty, and dozens of others were found guilty by juries.
7: ABC's Mary Bruce. The Justice Department's expected to announce an indictment today against former Cuban leader Raul Castro in connection with the shootdown of a plane carrying humanitarian supplies in the 1990s that left three Americans dead. The wildfire that's been burning in Simi Valley, California, has now led to 43,000 evacuations.

0: Dow's up 358. This is ABC News.
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3: An early morning shooting in Southeast Lincoln. Good morning, I'm Jeff Motes. We're at 52 degrees at KFOR. Lincoln police are still at the scene of an incident reported around 3:30 this morning at a home not far from 56th and South. According to LPD, in a brief conversation with KFOR News this morning, there was an apparent shooting. At this point, though, there is nothing life-threatening. No other details were immediately available. We're wrapping up a media briefing at this time on additional details that may have been given. We'll have the latest posted at KFORnow.com. The National Weather Service has posted storm surveys of 6 tornadoes in eastern Nebraska Sunday and Monday. The first twister Sunday night was south of Winnebago in Thurston County, which was rated EF1 with winds of 95 miles per hour. A second tornado touched down near the Platte River north of Ashland in Saunders County with peak winds of the storm clocked at 104 miles per hour. Third and final tornado hit the southwest edge of Plattsmouth in northeastern Cass County with winds of 104 miles per hour for about 2 minutes. Three tornadoes Monday were confirmed too, including an EF1 near Elk Creek in Johnson County, another EF1 touchdown in Nemaha County near Auburn, and just south of Highway 136, a smaller tornado touchdown south of Julian, also in Nemaha County. That one rated an EF0. A group of Lincoln police officers and Lancaster County Sheriff's deputies helped carry the torch with the Flame of Hope to start the Special Olympics. Nebraska State Games will take place next week in Omaha. It's time for schools, nonprofits, businesses, volunteers, and law enforcement partners to come together in supporting Special Olympics athletes and their families, according to Lincoln Police Chief Michonne Morrow.
4: This partner shows that what can happen when a community comes together for a shared purpose, a shared why. 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
3: 7,600 athletes will be participating in the Special Olympics State Games up in Omaha starting next Wednesday. The opening ceremonies are next Thursday. Partly sunny today and a high of 63. I'm Jeff Motes, KFOR News.
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1: Welcome back in the Morning Hookup, hour number two. Thanks for hanging out with us. Elijah, that had to be the greatest text you ever got.
2: Yeah.
1: Because those reminders are right in my wheelhouse.
2: Yeah, I booked a haircut 2 weeks ago, got the reminder text, 10 a.m. on the dot.
3: I have a haircut
2: coming up here after this. I'm not sure. You guys, if you're not listening, or if you're not watching on the stream, you're just listening on the radio, it's bad, my hair right now. It's long. I'm starting to get the curls in the back, which has never happened to me before.
1: Let it go.
2: No.
1: Let it grow.
2: No. I have too many bachelor parties and weddings and things of that coming up.
1: Elijah Herbal walking with a new look.
2: I had an engagement party over the weekend, and I was sitting there stressing about my hair for like 25 minutes. I'm like, this is just unkempt. This is bad. Not that the engagement party is about me, but
1: stressing,
2: I want to put
1: like,
2: my best foot forward.
1: The way to like style it and what you were doing? Or
2: yeah,
1: like,
2: because the typical styling was not working because it's just way too long. I mean,
1: sounds like both my boys.
2: Look at that.
1: Sounds like both my boys at like 5 minutes before they got to leave the house. It's like, fix it, man. It's good. Go. If I hear it, see this thing one more time, they're like, I'm like, what are you doing, bro?
2: Just a look.
1: That's it.
4: Nice.
1: Bro, that looks like a little Ace Ventura.
4: Little faux hawk.
1: Or Something About Mary.
2: Wrong answers only. What kind of haircut should I get?
1: Oh, the trout.
4: A skullet.
2: Faux hawk.
1: Yeah, well, congrats.
2: Or I could go straight mohawk. Get the side shaved.
4: The Liberty Spike mohawk.
2: Yeah, that's a summer look. Chet Hanks would say, white boy summer.
1: Just get after it.
2: You guys follow along with
1: haircuts.
2: You guys follow along with Chet Hanks at all?
4: Mm-mm.
1: Coming up, Husker legend Henry T. Buchanan.
2: It's no fun. Tom Hanks' son, Chet Hanks. He's a...
1: Oh, is he in...
2: He's got problems. That's a simple
1: is it that is he's in? There's a show. Is he in Turning Point? It's on Netflix with Kate Hudson. Have you seen that one? It's really good.
2: No.
1: It feels like why she's a. It's a family.
2: Running Point.
1: Running Point. That's
2: yeah.
1: it. He's
2: yeah.
1: in that.
2: Yeah, he is in that.
1: He's the point guard.
2: Yep.
1: Yes. So I do follow that because of that. It feels like Running Point with Kate Hudson and Hanks in it. It is a depiction of the Los Angeles Lakers.
2: Ah, with I assume Jeannie Buss. And,
1: yes, yeah. It feels like that because Dad does this, and Dad's I believe gone, and then he lends it off, and then the son has some issues that they move it on to the
2: daughter.
1: My goodness, it is Husker legend Henry T. Buchanan. Man, it looks sunny out there. Uh oh, nope.
2: Now, can you hear us?
4: Earth to T.
1: T!
4: Earth to T.
2: Blink if you can hear us. Blink twice.
4: Looks like some connection problems.
1: Yeah, I think we had a little... We'll get him,
2: see
1: man.
2: See you,
1: T. We'll get him back. We'll get him back. Man, I was fired up for that one. You see all the sun out there? But we'll, I want to talk hoops. We'll talk a lot of hoops with T coming up. I'm going to get into the Will Wade stuff a little bit and the landscape of college. But that guy is signing like an NBA team. If you played for an NBA team or you signed with them, Will Wade wants you.
4: Yeah.
1: It is what is bad for basketball, college basketball right now.
4: I think there's one currently that's going to need a judge to pass it.
1: Well,
4: in court.
1: It's Ruiz, right? Ruiz? It was at St. John's last year.
4: Yeah.
1: He actually signed a two-way contract.
4: He played in some preseason games with the Celtics.
1: Yes. Yeah. That rule is cut and dry, I believe.
4: Yeah.
1: Right? Or, you know what? I guess I'm wrong. Anything with the NCAA is not cut and dry anymore. But it clearly states that you can't play in any type of action like that. T, we got you, bro.
5: Just a second. Wait a minute.
1: All right. We got a little connection things going on out there. Here you go.
2: Oh, no, he's back.
1: He's back. There he is. He back. Would they put you on the guest Wi-Fi? Like they don't give you the real Wi-Fi password?
5: Hey, I just got to get the link in so Elijah can upgrade my iPad. I don't know what's going on.
1: Oh, you're on the calendar. IT Elijah.
2: IT guy.
1: T, what's up, my man? Got the Husker gear on. The sun is shining out there in Scottsdale, my friend.
5: Yeah, it's beautiful. Can't wait for the weekend and get some golf in. And it's a Memorial Day weekend. You know, it's always remember growing up in Indiana with the Indy 500 this weekend. Mm. you know, you can hear the car engines all across the city in Indianapolis, no matter where you live, and almost like you're in the stadium. And it's pretty cool, pretty dope event. Even though I'm in the NASCAR now, but I grew up with the open wheel racing, let's put it that way, and good stuff.
1: Again, we got Husker legend Henry T. Buchanan. T, give me a little look and insight of, you know, it's we're coming up, school's getting done, and probably getting a little break right now. When you guys were around Lincoln, what were you doing? What kind of things that you guys do to keep yourself fresh, keep the hoops rolling? Maybe it, like you got new guys coming to town, what you did, and because obviously in the era that we're in now, there's a lot of the portal this, the portal that. You have 6 to 7, 8 new guys showing up in your hometown, and you're trying to introduce them into the culture.
5: Well, number one, we had summer jobs. We had to work. We didn't have NIL. So, Dave, Vic, and I had the pleasure of working for Linwell Welding.
1: Mm-hmm.
5: John Breslow was the owner, and kind of looked after us. Worked during the day, and based on how many hours we put in, and then we went to any and every court in Lincoln to play pickup ball. Just to play, stay in shape, and look for different venues to play, different people to play against, and really to work on our craft. You know, that, you know, during the summer is the opportunity to work on things that you can't work on during the season in practice or during games, or Coach Knee and Coach Bargan and those individuals would kind of look at you like, I haven't seen that before. Only work on plays, the moves that you do in practice that's going to be successful. But it was opportunity, like I said, just to continue playing throughout the summer and earn a living, you know. And in this, you know, today's era is so much different with NIL, where it's not required to have a job. You just sign a paycheck and you're good to go. And you know, which a more power to this, the new generation and the landscape of basketball, and giving these individuals, these younger players, a chance for opportunity to obtain generational wealth. So I'm a big proponent of it and supportive, and wish we had it back in the day. Then also we had basketball camps. You know, you get opportunity to see some of the local high school players from, you know, surrounding states. I remember Mike Miller. I think he was from South or North Dakota, the stud that ended up playing in Florida, won a championship, and in addition to playing there, he, you know, played some years with the Heat or what have you. You know, guys like that come into camp, and you're getting the chance to see the, you know, the local talent, Midwest talent, and future Huskers potentially. I know Coach Knee recruited him pretty heavy, and but you know, I'm not going to say Florida was the under the table stuff, but I think a lot of the schools until NIL and the transfer portal came, I can say just like anyone else, you know, I do believe schools were doing things to attract the type of talent that they attracted for years, and now it's an even playing field. So that's why you see some of these legendary coaches talking against it, you know, because people caught up with them. And that's why we're seeing teams like Indiana and success, you know, Nebraska basketball's had, softball, you name it, across the board. And I was just talking to a good friend of mine. Coach Samuel with me last weekend. And we were just talking about the landscape of collegiate sports and how competitive Nebraska is in all sports. And it's a great thing to see. And this has a lot to do with this NIL and transfer portal, which they are just in a whole different way of life. And it's, but we just got to keep up with time. I still think we're still a little bit behind with the European basketball for various reasons, because our NBA is becoming a European sport, you've asked me, rules and you name it. And it's not what we were brought up watching. But it's still talented, because if y'all didn't watch Wimby the other day, I mean, we are seeing some things we just never seen before at that position. And I know SGA, you know, getting the MVP back to back, and the skill set that he brings. And I didn't realize how many players in today's game are from Europe or Puerto Rico, different places. I just assumed they were from America. And do you realize this? The last senior that was drafted number one, guess who it was?
1: Last senior, at a college, drafted number one.
5: Yep, and drafted number one, and was a senior, played all 4 years.
1: Give me that. What's the school?
5: Cincinnati.
1: Ooh. Hold on, man.
2: Yeah, I got no idea.
1: There was
5: 1996.
1: That wasn't Nick Van Exel. No.
5: Kenyon Martin.
1: Kenyon Martin.
2: Really?
1: Kenyon Martin was a stud.
2: I didn't know he went to Cincinnati.
1: Yeah, Cincinnati had some studs on that. Yeah. But you know what I'm really dumbfounded by? I'm now disappointed after all this landscape that I thought, didn't you guys think Price was going to be working at a local sports store, like selling basketballs to us?
2: In today's day and age?
1: Guess I don't get to see him.
2: Working at a car wash.
5: Think about that.
1: Oh, yeah. I'm going to roll through the car wash and there. Whoa! What up, Price? Hey, make sure you get the trunk.
5: Well, isn't that where that quarterback, the Hall of Fame quarterback that won a Super Bowl with Arizona Cardinals? Was it Arizona or was it St. Louis?
1: Oh, you're talking about Kurt Warner was bagging groceries at the old Hy-Vee in Iowa, baby.
5: Literally bagging groceries in Iowa somewhere.
1: Oh, yeah.
2: Because he had to get his career restarted in NFL Europe.
1: Yep.
5: Yeah.
1: And then he went to the arena.
5: Actually bagging groceries.
1: Yep.
5: And now is a Hall of Famer. You know, and I saw an article, it was more of an interview, and I can't think of his name right offhand. He was one of Jennings. Was it Brendan Jennings? Jennings, the little lefty, young. I think he came, one of the last ones came out of high school.
1: Yep.
5: What have you. He says that he refuses to play even pickup ball with, unless you played in NBA, he refuses to even play pickup ball with you. And I'm like, come on, fella. I mean, that's where you learned your craft. You didn't learn playing basketball, playing against NBA players, and in my case, ABA and NBA players when I was growing up. But that's where we're at now, as far as the skill set, and where I was going with that with Kenyon Martin is that our NBA is so young, and it goes back to I know y'all want to have a conversation about the LSU coach, and it just goes back to, and I heard y'all kind of talking about this too, about the kid Luis, they trying to get back in college and what have you. Is that LSU? Is that LSU?
1: He was at St. John's, but then he's now signed at LSU, but there's eligibility because the rule says you can't play in any kind of NBA or G League action. He signed a 2-way contract and did play some time there.
5: Okay, what's the difference between that and Luka playing professional ball in Europe at 14 until he gets drafted? They're playing professionally over there as a teenager, and then they get drafted in the lottery picks or what have you, because you get scouts over there to get this opportunity. Wemby, for instance, who would have thought of Wemby, these guys who just play professional basketball and then put their name in the draft here in the NBA, and they're getting drafted over the kids that have to play at least 1 year, one and done. Now you can't even come out of high school now if you're from here, but you can play over Europe and play against men and ex-NBA players, European, and there's some great pros over there, and fine-tune your skills. And now, next thing you know, you're a lottery pick. And I think the NBA teams are investing in a lot of these European players because they're watching them at 13 and 14, playing in these maybe lower professional leagues that eventually gets the opportunity to play in more competitive leagues, and next thing you know, they come to NBA. They're NBA ready. Even some of these freshmen that are on some of these college teams are playing over in Europe first professionally, and now they're playing college ball. But now, don't get me wrong. You don't play in the best league in the world, and next thing you know, you went, oh, I want to go back to college. Now that's a whole different story in a sense, but I'm not playing a devil's advocate, but we may need to look at that holistically and not just NBA players and American players who gets into the G League and maybe sign a 2-day contract or 10-day contract, and then, oh, it's going to take me a while to develop, so let me go develop in college and where I can play a lot, because I don't know what the G League's a lot. If it's anything like the CBA back in the day, I mean, it was feast or famine. You know, whoever got the ball shot it. So, anyway.
2: As an aside, it's got to be demoralizing to be a professional basketball player in Europe, and here comes Luka Doncic at age 15 taking your lunch money and getting you fired. That's got to be tough.
5: Yeah, yes, but don't they get like basketball schools or something like that?
2: Well, it's much more like the soccer system, where if you're worth anything, you get signed at age 10.
1: Yes,
2: and you're playing in like youth academies. And then, hey, once they think you're ready to go play some pro basketball, if you're 14, if you're 18, if you're 19, it doesn't matter. They'll move you up and they'll have you go play pro basketball. So it kind of fits that soccer system, which is the fact that there's not independent – there's like little independent for fun clubs, but then you have pro teams that come in and scout. It'd be the equivalent of a professional baseball scout coming to U10 baseball games and looking for talent. And if you're good, you'll go play on a pro baseball team's U10 team that goes and plays against other pro baseball U10 teams. And then if you're good at age 14, hey, you're up and playing. You're playing double A ball at age 14 if you're good enough, which is crazy to think about.
5: I know it, but think about that now in these players that we don't. Every year in the NBA draft, these players are coming from out of nowhere from Europe, and I'm like, I've never heard of this guy. And all they do is show us highlights during the draft. Mm-hmm. And okay, I'll see highlights, and they're playing as pros, and the next thing you know, they're getting drafted in front of folks that we've seen play, you know. But I would say this though, NBA scouts are really on to something, because you know, just watching, and I remember watching Dylan Harper play. Ooh. And they talked about him all year last year of being a top 2-3 pick in the NBA, and even though I felt that he was, but they scouted this kid right, and I think San Antonio groomed him right, where, you know, and I know it took Fox getting hurt for him to finally start in the playoffs, but, you know, just playing at that level, seeing kids like that, that, you know, that, of course, he has genes, you know, Ron Harper was the first. Mm-hmm. First one that we touted being the next Michael Jordan until his knee went until he hurt his knee, but that's what we had here. And this watching San Antonio Spurs play, and OKC and how young those two teams are, and just watching that talent, it's to me, are we seeing the best of the best?
1: It's interesting right now with
5: it
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0: Welcome back to the Morning Hookup. Thanks for hanging out with us on a beautiful Wednesday. Hanging out with Husker legend Henry Chubikin. Hey, just to update, as we've been talking about baseball earlier, there's stuff they're out. It says Will Bolt is said to be said, we're going to play it pretty much straight up, as Yasa will go to the bump on Friday.
1: Okay.
0: So now you kind of get it. They're going to face either Michigan, Washington, Ohio State, or Rutgers. They're going to confirm that Ace Carson Yasa will be your Friday guy as they get their opponent the next couple of days.
2: Hey, and how about the women's softball play tomorrow?
0: It's going to be
2: super, and it's the first time hosting a super regional. Now, is that one and done?
0: No.
1: It's a best of three series against Oklahoma State beginning Thursday night.
2: So that's it. We only play Okie State, best of two out of three, and whoever wins that.
0: College World Series. That's it.
2: Because Tennessee got us last year. Is the team that
1: Tennessee and the Supers, yep.
2: Yeah.
0: It's out. And now they've played Oklahoma State twice. They split with Okie State. And the rubber mats got rained out, right? Was it a weather related situation?
1: I believe so. Yeah,
0: weather related. So we've got a 1-1 record against them.
2: Okay, and I've watched both those games. Of course, I've watched Iowa, then I watched the series with Minnesota. With that, but did y'all watch the softball game? The last one when the freshman was pitching. And they start calling her sassy because she start feeling it, and this is the way she was walking around the mound. I mean, I just, you know, it's just fun to watch, man, and the crowd and the things of that sort. And it looks like we're hosting there too, And then men's baseball with the opportunity. Well, 2 seed, right behind UCLA.
0: Yep.
2: You know, the opportunity to make it to the. To play home in the World Series, you know, and I think the last time we played it was, it wasn't Nome, our pitcher was. It was the last time we were actually competitive.
1: They made a regional in 2007. They hosted a regional in 2007, I should say. That's the last time they hosted one, and that went poorly for them.
2: Okay, but I'm talking about when we actually...
0: The CWS?
1: That was 05, Arizona Java. State, Jabba.
0: Yep.
1: Was Gordo still... No, that was Gordo. Nope. 1 year after Gordo.
0: 1 year after. Okay. 2005. Yeah, hey, T, with that, man, you talked about the freshman on the bump. Back in the day when you walked in the gym, did you play with any freshmen that had that moxie?
2: Actually, we did. Well, heck, it was easy. Bo Reed. Bo Reed played with confidence, man. He wasn't scared of no one. And played tough. And I just remember, you know, D. Vic and Bernard Day was his nemesis, you know, that he had to, you know, battle with. And then I had to deal with Rodney Curtis. Mm-hmm. Now, Rodney Curtis was a freshman that was cat quick, athletic, and jump out the gym, could shoot it, and defend. So personally, you know, I had to deal with him, and then that's my first year. In second year, and then Clifford Scales come in. And then, of course, Rodney had gotten hurt, and then, you know, Clifford Scales was trying to make a name for himself, and that came in, and it ended up being a 3-year starter for Nebraska, the Hall of Famer. So yes, we, you know, you deal with the freshmen, and but when you got arguably the second best pitcher in the conference, you know, as a freshman, it's a whole nother level. And just watching between her and Jordy just alternating and how they do it, and it's been a treat so far. And how about a shout out to our shot putter? Was it a shot putter that got second and broke the record, the second longest throw in the history? And now I didn't know if it's history of the Big Ten tournament, but it was a shout out to the track team, I think, finishing number 2 in the Big Ten, right?
0: I believe so. Man, I think I know what we're going to do with you. Whenever you're done doing what you're doing, why don't we just hire Henry T. Buchanan as the SID of Nebraska athletics?
2: Hey, I just love talking to sports, man, and with emphasis on basketball. Now, I can talk basketball until I'm blue in the face, and really excited about both programs, you know, men's and women. And I can't wait to get there to visit, you know, because that's where I get my first taste, y'all. You know, I come to Lincoln, and first thing I do, go to the gym and watch those kids work out, and I get to see up and close and personal what type of skill set that these kids have and how they play and how they and just how they carry themselves, you know, around some of the upperclassmen and just their skill set. Are they coming in to try to make a name, or are they trying to fit in, or are they coming in to say, I'm going to be the man? And with the culture that Coach Hoiberg and his staff has built, that, you know, and he said it to us a couple of weeks ago, that, you know, they look for certain type of players that has high character and team players and what have you. And so I always like to just go see for myself before I even make any type of predictions. And remember, you still got to make prediction of what you see without seeing the other Big Ten schools. And then I got to wait and read about them and see some of their exhibition games before I can size up Nebraska against with our talent versus their talent, which you know, I'll put Coach Hoiberg up against any coach in the country, let alone the Big Ten. But yeah, so it's a guy. I mean, if you're a Nebraska fan, this has been a phenomenal year for Nebraska fans in all sports, and we're continuing to compete at a high level in all sports. So I'm waiting on Matt Rhule and to see what he does this year, with what we lost with him and Johnson going to the league and you know, some other key components, and maybe some what we lost in the transfer portal, and see how we replace them and see if we can hit the ground running. And I wish we could go back to this way spring games used to be, where you can kind of analyze the talent, you know, and see what you have and watch them compete at a high level. But we're just in a whole different era now, fellas, so we just got to wait. Excuse me, wait and see.
1: Well, T, as you make it through off-season playing, and you see this with plenty of sports, how important is, generally speaking, toughness to any team out there? I think you see it with the Husker baseball team. No matter what the score is, they show that mental and that physical toughness to battle back. You say the same thing about the softball team. Like, hey, the bats weren't working as well as they would have hoped this weekend, but you show that toughness, especially in the circle, and the defense backing them up as well, and you go win games 1-0 if you have to. The basketball team this year, they showed so much toughness and battled against adversity, even when things weren't going their way. You look at the game against Indiana. You look at the game against Vanderbilt, and you see that toughness on display. And Michigan might be the best example when you go on the road down two of your best players, and you go out there and battle it out for 40 full minutes. How important is toughness to any sporting team with just the ability to go out and compete?
2: Well, you know, that's easy. That's going to start with your leaders on the team. It's going to start with the coaching staff. And they instill that toughness. And you look sometimes to your leaders on the court or on the field or what have you, but also you're looking at your coaches, your head coach, and how they handle adversity and challenges and that's put in front of them and their demeanor and how they're coaching you and what they're saying. And are they building you or are they putting you down? And I've told these stories in the past, you know, about, you know, some of our pre-game talks, and sometimes I think that was our coach Knee's way of motivating us when he would watch us warm up and go in there before the national anthem and the starting five, and he's going over the scout reports and he'll look at us and say, you know, I watched you guys warm up, and it looks like you guys don't get beat by 35-40. That was our motivational speech before games, and then we went out there to prove him wrong, and it worked for us, you know. But when Coach also really emulated confidence in us, you played with confidence, and it's always up to your leader. It's almost being like being a, you know, a big brother or a parent or a mentor or a leader of a pack or what have you. They always look to that leader for confidence, and that's how you and a lot of people are self-motivated and already comes with self-confidence, and you can't shake that. But it is the culture, and it's who you built around you and who the players look up to and how that person's reacting. And if for instance, to, you know, like if it's in a tough game in this last 5 minutes, the last thing I need my teammates looking at me and I'm looking around like an owl, you know, like, I don't want the ball, I don't want to touch the ball and things like that. So then they, if they see that I'm lacking confidence, you, what type of confidence you think they're going to have? So I always play with confidence no matter what, and I let my play speak for it, and I wasn't afraid to take that big shot, and I wasn't afraid to give it to my teammates to take that big shot as well. And that's what success is all about, is and that's built, that culture's built in the players that you recruit at all levels and in all sports. And that's just what it takes. And I've seen it where, you know, and John, I hear John Starks talk about this all the time, and Reggie Miller talk about John. And they tell it a little bit different, but I remember in that big, when Reggie scored all those points in less than a minute, I think it was, at Madison Square Gardens, and I remember John Starks. Reggie says that, no, it wasn't Reggie that said it, but it would have been Mark Jackson that made this comment. But Reggie said it too, that when they fouled him, they could tell that John didn't want no parts of that free throw. Zero confidence. And you didn't see him and his teammates coming up to him and telling him he got this. And when he break those free throws, and then John said Reggie was so much in his mind that that's the, you know, that's the game. I think that was, I don't, it wasn't the same, it was the game after that when he headbutted him, I think he got suspended. But anyway, but it's still your coaches and your teammates, and I remember the same thing with myself at Oregon. I had to shoot those free throws, and Coach Nee wouldn't even look at me. But he knew I had confidence, so I didn't need his validation. I'm going to go hit these free throws no matter what, because that's the confidence that you have within yourself. So, it just varies. And when you're in the mix of games and heck, ask Cleveland last night, you know, 22-point lead with 7-something to go. He talked about, you know, they were on top of the world, and all of a sudden you watch their demeanor and the pressure got to them. And, you know, I think that's James Harden. That's his history, you know, not being able to perform in, under pressure and what have you. So, and that's it. And that's it, like I said, in all sports and all levels. And Nebraska, for some reason, in all sports, they have it. And I think they really have it in football, and I'm excited to see what Matt Rhule brings to the table, because I, you know, I never say this is do or die for him, but I see that look. I see that look, Bill. And maybe it should be, but, you know, and, you know, we're still waiting on the day. I still talk to fans, and that's not even Husker fans. It's just, they'll tell me college football is still not where it is until Nebraska's back relevant. And we just got to get back there so Elijah and YZ can see how it used to be back in the day, back in the mid-90s and 80s and what have you. So, and I know I just, man, y'all got me talking Huskers and these sports, man. Let's go.
0: T, speaking of that toughness and confidence, a lot of that can be built in the preseason and exhibition games. And it just was announced that, well, it was announced prior that Nebraska will have a rematch with BYU in an exhibition game, and they will also be facing off against a very respected program in St. Louis, and Josh Schertz has built that program up. What does that do for a team like Nebraska, coming off a Sweet 16, returning players, also facing a St. Louis team that made it to the round of 32 last year, and they'll be returning 9 players from that team as well, starting the season like that?
2: Well, look what happened this past season. You know, we go to South Dakota. Well, first of all, we get BYU an exhibition game at home and win that. And then we go out to South Dakota and win and beat Oklahoma. And I think we beat K-State, you know, who at preseason was supposed to have the nation's leading scorer at the time. And I think pre-conference games has a lot to do with it. And I think Nebraska has earned their ability to pick and choose who they want to play. Now, are we ever going to get to the level of playing schedules like like Izzo does every year, you know, with Michigan State, where he's going after 2 to 3 of the top 5 teams in the country to start his season off, win, lose, or draw. That's his measuring stick for his teams, and it's always been. And Coach Hoiberg is working his way to that. And I think with Boise and St. Louis, and St. Louis is always competitive since Rick Majerus was the coach there. And I'm talking way back. And so I just think it's, you know, our program, and not only our program, but we are a program that other teams want to face and want to learn from. I mean, because when you watch the way our offense runs and the way our defense game plan is orchestrated each and every game, coaches want to learn from that. They want to play us. They want to look at film. They want to emulate that. And for us, you know, it's our way of measuring where we're at and where we need to go. And that's a chance for, you know, for a 10-man rotation before we get down to that 7-8 rotation in conference play. But competition is always good at preseason. I wish we'd get back to the Big Ten ACC Challenge or Big Ten SEC Challenge and, you know, get some of these, or Big 12, whoever it is, because that's another way we can get early on competition and what have you. But I like the South Dakota games and the exhibition games, because I think that really, really got our team's confidence up early on. And I think it started with the BYU game is where it started, with the number one player in the country coming in the vault, man, and we taking them down. And I still remember talking to one of the assistant coaches, Brandon Dunston, and I'm really good friends with his dad, actually. He played at ASU, and he also played not only ASU, but he played at a couple of schools, but stud, but he's assistant coach for him. And he was actually at the recruiting at the AU tournament that I was at, and I remember texting him after the game and saying, man, AJ's pretty tough, and he wanted to say, you know, your team, I mean, Nebraska is really, really good, but, you know, we didn't show everything.
0: I'm like, yeah.
2: I'm like, well, excuse me, Brandon, but we still took you down with the number one player and their returning leading scorer at the same token. I'm so excited here, and I'm just excited for the whole program. And I'm really curious, did they replace Kirk Joseph?
0: Name not announced yet?
1: I have a name, but it hasn't been announced.
0: It's not official.
2: Is he part of the program? He's outside the program. I mean, part of the Husker. Never mind, I'll find out.
1: Yep. Yeah, you'll find out.
2: I'll call Fred.
0: A name, that, as Coach Hoiberg would say, a name you'll be proud of. That's a generic coach speak, right?
2: Oh, yeah.
0: Somebody to be proud of.
2: Something to be proud of? Oh, yeah. But I'm, like I said, guys, if you can, man, and we're not excited about everything that's going on in Nebraska, man. We are living in a cave, man. I mean, and like I've said this before, man, and I don't want to keep going back to the football program. We got to get that program back. I mean, and when I say we got to get back on the national stage. You know, and I know it starts in the Big Ten. Big Ten is the Big Ten. It's the Ohio State, the Michigans, they're not going anywhere. But Nebraska has to get, heck, we got USC there too, what I'm talking about. We got, you know, powerhouse. You know, we got everything there for that team to get back on the national spotlight, and I'm excited for us to, you know, to start knocking on the door there too, you know, and I want, because Coach Hoiberg already will kick that door down and walk through the door and say, I'm here, I'm here to stay. And also the softball team is here to stay, and the volleyball, of course, you know. And how about this? We didn't lose one player to the transfer portal.
0: Like 2 years in a row.
2: Two years in a row. Think about that. That's the culture Nebraska brings. And

0: yourself on board with us, man. But we got to get up out of here, and you.
1: I appreciate y'all, Bill. And obviously, I'll be on the show next week.
0: Oh, of course you will.
1: I'll let you know when I, because I want to be in Nebraska for at least 2 weeks.
0: Okay.
1: For at least 2 weeks.
0: Well,
1: for golf tournaments.
0: Well, you have open seats.
1: All right.
0: All right, brother. Appreciate you, man. We'll talk to you soon.
1: Y'all take care.
0: Thanks to you. Husker legend Henry T. Buchanan. Great stuff from him as always. Let's take our final break. Come back with stories that we missed.
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11: Wake up with Chris Carroll and Jeff. 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
2: It's a hookup even your wife will let you have. 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
13: The stories we miss. Morning Hookup.
0: Welcome back in the Morning Hookup. Special thanks here to Husker legend Henry T. Buchanan. Just a few moments left hanging out with you guys. Thanks and girls. Thanks for hanging out with us on a Wednesday. I'm going to jump right into a... Wait, did you see in baseball last night something you don't see in the major leagues a lot? You see it in 8U through 11U baseball quite a bit. In the Nationals eluded a three-game losing streak last night. But did you see what happened in that game?
14: No.
0: James Wood. Inside the park grand slam.
14: Now, this I did see, because this was the first in the MLB since 2022.
0: Yeah. He got around the, by the way, scooting around the bases, 15 and a half.
14: That's pretty good.
0: But you just don't, when I saw the, I'm like, what? An inside the park grand slam in a Major League Baseball game.
14: Would you guys like to guess the team and player of the last inside the park grand slam, or who it was against?
0: 2022, it's got to be somebody fleet of feet that just gets after it. I don't know.
14: It was actually more because of an absolutely boneheaded play in center field by the Red Sox.
15: Oh, it was Jaron Duran. He missed it, and it,

0: It was the Blue Jays. It was.
1: Yep. Yep.
0: I know. I
1: he's got two of the three things down. It was the Blue Jays, and it was Duran in center field.
0: Yeah, I know the exact play.
1: Lost the fly ball. He was like 30 yards in on it, and then it lands behind him, and he just gives up.
0: I think in that game we gave up like 20 plus runs to the Blue Jays.
1: Yeah, it was. He's sitting out there in center field doing this. It lands next to the wall in center field, and here comes, I don't know who the left fielder is, but he is zooming in from left. He's the one who fields the ball. The player who did it was Ramel Tapia.
2: Yeah. The best part of it was that in this game it was the Mets that gave up the inside the park home run after Bo Bichette hit a couple bombs in the game.
1: At least they were trying, though.
0: Yeah, I don't know.
1: Defensively. More than I can say for Duran, who's just clearly not even trying. It's hilarious. See him turn around, look at the ball, and he's just walking towards it slowly as his left fielder is screaming across the outfield to go get it.
0: Yeah, that was bad. This was early on in Duran's career, and when he first got called up, he made a ton of mistakes, and that was one of them. That was really, really bad.
1: So anyway,
2: got a couple stars out in some sports that are going to be one in jail, one on probation.
1: Rasheed Rice.
2: Violates probation, facing 30 days in jail during all season work. And your hot dog eating champion, Joey Chestnut, will be on probation.
1: For what?
2: After he guilty to a battery in a bar incident.
0: Oh, wow.
2: When he goes to eat hot dogs coming up in a few months, he'll be on probation.
0: Maybe the Chiefs can wear free four shirts again.
1: Yeah. Rasheed Rice is just an idiot.
2: Get
1: man.
2: Over yourself. Seriously, I think it was.
1: I'm sure the team loves the fact that he's going to be rehabbing his surgery here on his knee from jail. I'm sure they're overjoyed by that.
0: At what point do the Chiefs say, like, okay, this is bad for the team, this
2: now.
0: Guy constantly being in the news and stuff?
2: Now.
1: I don't think you go now, because whenever he's on the field, he is a great player.
2: Yeah.
1: But how do you screw up your probation like this?
2: In a massive overhaul as well in the NBA, Jason Kidd out as the Mavericks coach after five seasons that they look to a completely fresh start. That job will be one of the most sought-out jobs in the entire NBA right now. That's going to be a really good job.
1: And Kidd got kind of screwed over here.
2: Yeah, he did.
1: You're going to trade away his best player, make him tank for Cooper Flagg. You give him Cooper Flagg, then you fire him after a year. And it wasn't a bad year for the Mavs by any means.
2: Nope.
1: Given the expectations and given that they are just starting their rebuild, I guess you can understand, hey, we want a new fresh coach in here to do the full rebuild, but...
2: Dumb.
1: I think whoever ends up with Jason Kidd will end up with a good head coach.
2: Yes, they will. He's one of the good ones out there. What else we got out there? You see this? NCAA is taking steps towards adding another championship sport, one that Nebraska introduced to their lineup this year. Flag football is headed that way.
1: My hot take here.
2: Boy. Let's get out!
1: No, hot take here. Why can't the women just play tackle football? We see women compete in boxing, compete in MMA. They can handle contact sports. Mm-hmm. Basketball is becoming more of a contact sport on the women's side of things. Why can't women play tackle
2: wrestling.
1: Football? There's women's wrestling, exactly. 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
7: From ABC News, I'm Chuck Severson. The Justice Department is expected to announce charges against Raul Castro, say sources familiar with the matter to ABC News. Charges are expected to include murder for the shoot down of two planes carrying humanitarian aid to desperate migrants in the 1990s that killed three American pilots. Congresswoman Maria Salazar, Florida Republican, is in favor of regime change.
8: Cuba is the epicenter of evil in this hemisphere. President Trump has set this agenda, the America First agenda. Well, Cuba falls right into it, because when it comes to the island, that is perfectly within the plan.
7: Two police officers who defended the Capitol in the January 6, 2021 attack by Trump supporters are suing to stop the creation of the Trump $1.7 billion fund to compensate people who claim they were victimized by the federal government, potentially including rioters from that day. ABC's Peter Harlambous.
9: Former Capitol Police Officer Harry Dunn and Metropolitan Police Department Officer Daniel Hodges alleged the compensation fund would not only encourage those who committed violence in the name of President Trump, but also directly finance their operations, calling it, quote, the most brazen act of presidential corruption this century.
7: Republican Congressman Thomas Massie of Kentucky conceded to his primary opponent, ABC's Jay O'Brien.
10: This is significant because it's the latest in a string of successful primary challenges we've seen President Trump mount against Republicans he perceives as disloyal, those state lawmakers in Indiana. He ousted sitting Republican Senator Bill Cassidy with a Republican primary challenger, a Trump-backed challenger not long ago. And now, of course, Thomas Massie.
7: 1 week before a runoff in Texas, President Trump endorsed State Attorney General Ken Paxton over Republican Senator John Cornyn, who says he's still running for re-election. Sources tell ABC News that former Massachusetts Democratic Congressman Barney Frank has died. You're listening to ABC News.
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13: Police are investigating a shooting in a southeast Lincoln home overnight. Good morning. I'm Jeff Modes. We're at 54 degrees at KFOR. Lincoln police have told KFOR News they're investigating what was an apparent shooting that happened around 3:30 this morning at a home near 56th and South. We have been told that injuries are not life-threatening. Police are still investigating what led up to the incident. The latest on this can be found at KFORnow.com. We'll have more in our later newscasts throughout the day. Storm surveys that were posted for six tornadoes that touched down eastern Nebraska Sunday and Monday have been released by the National Weather Service. The first twister Sunday night was south of Winnebago in Thurston County. That was rated an EF1. Second tornado touched down near the Platte River north of Ashland in southeastern Saunders County with winds clocked at 104 miles per hour. The third and final tornado hit the southwest edge of Plattsmouth with winds of 104 miles per hour. Then three more tornadoes were confirmed Monday from that storm, including an EF1 near Elk Creek and Johnson County, another EF1 touchdown in Nemaha County, this one near Auburn, south of Highway 136, and a smaller tornado touchdown south of Julian, also in Nemaha County. That one was rated an EF0. To help raise money for Special Olympics Nebraska, the Law Enforcement Torch Run was held Tuesday in Lincoln. It started out at UNL City Campus, running past the State Capitol and down Lincoln Mall to the Hall of Justice. Lancaster County Sheriff Terry Wagner thanked those for participating in the run to carry the flame of hope.
14: Thank you for taking the time, putting forth the energy to help make Law Enforcement Torch Run for Special Olympics the success that it is.
13: Over 7,600 athletes with an intellectual disability will participate in the Special Olympic State Games next week in Omaha beginning Wednesday with the opening ceremonies on Thursday. 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Partly sunny today and a high of 63. Tonight, mostly cloudy, slight chance of showers, low of 45. 30% chance of showers tomorrow and a high of 60. I'm Jeff Motes, KFOR News.
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20: Down goes Massey.
22: Oh, yeah.
23: How about that? That was a thumping, too, by the way.
22: Yeah, big upset in Kentucky, where Republican Representative Thomas Massey lost his primary to a Trump-endorsed candidate, Ed Gallrein. Massey has spent months, you know, calling Trump a pedophile who's beholden to the Jews, and it turns out that's not a great strategy.
23: No.
22: Mm-mm. Yeah. And then he decided to whip out a Jew joke during his concession speech last night.
23: Yes, he did.
24: I would have come out sooner, but I had to call my opponent and concede, and it took a while to find Ed Gallrein in Tel Aviv.
23: Well, well, well. Classy winner.
24: I did get the call through, though. I have called and conceded the race. We've been honorable the whole time, and we're going to stay that way.
22: That's not the first time he's made that joke about trying to call him in Tel Aviv and all that. And it's okay, yeah, you've been honorable the whole time. Take a hike, dude.
23: Yeah.
22: What a fraud that guy turned out to be.
23: Not classy winner, sore loser.
22: Mm-hmm.
23: Yes.
22: Old pine.
23: You know what? Is he going to run his

0: He's an independent now? What do you think? There's rumors he might.
1: Well, yeah, he's there.
2: Go right ahead.
1: Yeah, there's the rumor of him running for a higher office. I don't know if that means senator. I don't know if that means he's going to run for governor or president. I mean, he doesn't stand a chance in any of those positions, but okay.
0: He might do it just to screw with the guy who got the nomination.
3: That's fine, but I think he's really fallen out of favor with a lot of people that kind of believed in what he was selling for years and years and years, and a lot of people close to him, and none of us know him. Like, was there a real change there? He seemed to have lost his way, you know, 5-6 years ago. Mm-hmm. Is that fair?
1: Yeah. I mean, I think there was obviously an immense tragedy in his life and the sudden death of his wife.
3: No doubt.
1: That changed a lot of things about him, although he was back on the dating scene like 2 months after she died. It was very bizarre.
3: Yeah.
1: Then there's the pine cone text messages and...
3: Yeah.
0: That's where the pine cone thing was bizarre.
1: He calls
3: his... Well, if people don't know what you're talking about, you're going to have to tell them now.
1: Well,
3: and I want to hear how you do it.
1: He calls his manhood pine cone.
3: Dang it, I was hoping Robbins would have to do that.
0: No, David does it much more delicately than I could have. And so that's why I'll say I don't know where I would have gone with it.
1: And then in this text message with somebody, some woman, he's also talking about how he taken the little blue pill before getting on an airplane? What in tarnation?
3: Good idea, unless you're...
0: Mile High Club thing?
3: I don't know. But a lot of his changes happened even before the tragedy, it seemed like. Mm-hmm. Just sort of losing his way.
0: Well, Jamie, he wants you to know it's principle over party, okay?
3: Uh-huh. Of course. I know he champions himself that way, but a lot of the things... When he got knee-deep into the Epstein stuff, and a lot of things he was calling for, he was dead wrong about.
1: Yeah.
3: If you followed that at all, I know Scott Jennings on CNN, he didn't hold back when he was talking about this loss.
4: Well, it was the most expensive House primary in U.S. history, and the president made it a priority to get rid of Thomas Massie, and he succeeded because Massie had, frankly, become an opponent of the president inside of the party, and you just can't do that. You know, Massie used to, you know, reliably vote with the Republicans. That number had been falling over time. This is one of the most conservative districts in the country. It's certainly a conservative area of Kentucky. They gave Donald Trump a massive victory in 2024, and they expect the Republican congressman who represents them to be part of the team. The two big issues in the race...
3: By the way, it's funny because the CNN crew, the rest of them, are kind of like, well, this is just awful that this has happened to Thomas, man. Like, he's a victim in all of this.
0: Yeah.
3: And Meanie Trump, he targeted him.
4: Two big issues in the race that were in most of the advertising had to do with tax cuts and immigration. And Massie was against Trump on both of his big border security and tax cut bills.
3: And
4: so they said, look, we can get a Republican congressman that'll be part of the team and support the president. That campaign worked. I just want to also add one other thing. Thomas Massie tonight in his concession speech said something despicable, anti-Semitic, nasty, gutter politics, right at the end. What a way to go out. He said, I would have called Ed Gallrein, but, you know, I had to find him in Tel Aviv. There was an undercurrent of anti-Semitism in this race on the Massie side. There's been an undercurrent of it in his career, unfortunately, and it really came out in an ugly way tonight. And I think it needs to be stated, acknowledged, and condemned because it was pretty despicable.
3: Whoa. And you know what I like about that?
1: Mm-hmm.
3: Whether you agree with him or not, he just calls it out.
1: Mm-hmm.
3: The left doesn't do that when it comes to anti-Semitism.
1: No.
3: They dance around it because they're always looking for approval of other people in their party instead of standing on, well, principle.
0: Thomas Talk, the podcast, starts next week.
3: Of course it does.
0: Bet on it.
3: Because that's your thing, because everybody's got the podcast.
0: Yes.
3: You know, Caroline Levitt, she's on maternity leave, so different people are filling in for the White House press secretary. Yesterday, it was J.D. Vance's turn, and he got a question about old Ilhan Omar. And finally, this is coming to the surface.
5: The anti-fraud task force, you previously mentioned that Ilhan Omar seemed to have committed immigration fraud. Do you anticipate an indictment against her, an indictment related to that situation?
6: Yeah, so Reagan, I don't want to prejudge an investigation. I mean, you read the things about Ilhan Omar and about, you know, who she married and whether she didn't marry this person or that person. It certainly seems like something fishy is there, but everybody's entitled to equal justice under the laws. So we're going to investigate it. We're going to take a look at it. If we think that there's a crime, we're going to prosecute that crime. And that's something the Department of Justice is looking at right now.
3: Okay. So what do you think is going to happen with
0: that? Well, I've heard a lot about the Department of Justice looking at things.
3: Yes.
0: And nothing happens.
3: Yes.
0: So I can only hope that something will happen.
3: Yes, I think we're all hoping that.
0: It's been out there forever. The fraud is incredible.
3: Yes, the fraud itself.
0: For her to plead innocent here, and I didn't know, but I thought it was, you know.
3: Well, the records of her marrying her brother. I mean, this isn't a white stripes situation where we're just pretend we used to be married, but now we want to stay in the same band. It's not that.
0: Right. Yeah.
3: It's like they were actually married.
0: Yes.
3: And that's immigration fraud. And this is a sitting congressperson. But you can't do that.
0: No.
3: I mean, that's one of the things that so many people... I talked to a buddy of mine the other day. He's a pretty political dude. He's like, I've had to just like not pay attention for a while. It drives me bananas. Because things don't get done. Mm-hmm. And you see great injustices, and it doesn't seem like anything happens. And after a while, you get so frustrated, you're just like, I just want to tune it out. Because it is this thing where, wait a second. They've got the goods. They've done the investigation. This person... allegedly married their brother, but it's a sitting congressperson. How in the does that just stand? We'll see.
0: Well, it breeds cynicism, too.
3: Of course it does.
0: I mean, you know, we just look at it and go, well, here's another one.
3: Yes.
0: Nothing will happen to. I'm on the Bandcamp bandwagon now.
3: I just don't
1: know. Nothing's going to happen. Yeah.
0: Right. Nothing's going to happen, party.
3: And then you got, well, this person that's caught dead to rights in the fraud in Minnesota.
0: Yeah.
3: Saying, I'll give up Ilhan Omar. There's no way she didn't know about this.
0: Right.
3: The $250 million.
1: Although, again, this is a convicted fraudster serving quite a bit of time in prison, who's also probably willing to lie in order to get a shorter prison sentence. So you can't trust her either.
3: No, but I probably trust her over someone that would marry their brother.
0: Well, at least hear her out.
3: Exactly.
0: Yeah.
3: Probably has the goods. So we'll see what happens with that. And then the big mayor race in L.A. rolls on with Spencer Pratt. It does seem like, and I know I got two negative Neds here saying nothing's ever going to happen. They're not going to elect him. Probably not. But man, polling-wise, he's gaining more and more ground as time goes on. That's good to see.
0: He's got a great message.
3: Yeah, it's just common sense.
0: It's real simple. Yeah, real simple to understand.
3: So what's the story here, David?
1: Well, President Trump this morning was asked about the L.A. mayor's race because, well, Spencer Pratt, former reality TV star, is making a lot of waves in that election. And you know, President Trump himself, once a reality TV star.
3: Yes, this is true. No doubt about it.
2: Spencer Pratt, do you see yourself in him at all, a former reality TV star?
7: No, I'd like to see him do well. He's a character. I don't know. I don't know him. I assume he probably supports me. Does he support me?
2: So?
7: So, yeah, I heard he does. I heard he's a big MAGA person. He's doing well. I don't know. If you have a rigged vote out there, that's the problem. The votes are rigged. You have a really rigged vote in California. You have all the mail-in ballots, everything else. Very hard to win because the elections are very dishonest. If we had Jesus Christ come down and count the votes, I would have won California because I do great with Hispanics.
3: Oh, gosh.
1: I mean, that's one way of putting it, I guess.
0: Well, again, as only he can.
3: Saying they're dishonest.
1: Yes.
3: You know, with the photos shared earlier this year, the AI images with Jesus,
1: yeah.
3: Might want to just steer clear of that for a while. I'm here to help, not to hurt, Don.
0: Yeah.
3: Just saying.
0: Yeah.
3: David, I hate to inform you that there is a Billy Joel biopic in the works.
1: Oh, yeah?
3: You have this uncontrollable hatred, and we're not quite sure why of Billy Joel.
1: He's a terrible human being. Good people don't write songs like that.
0: People ask me that all the time. What's David's problem with Billy Joel? I love Billy Joel. Hey, don't ask me. Ask David.
3: Yes. Yeah, we'll get to that. I have some fun with that. Also, you've heard this before. Women actually prefer the dad bots. You've heard this. There's new research out there that says that. Nah, that's not really true. They might prefer an athletic fit body. Who would have ever thought?
0: Dad bod's rule. Come on.
3: Yeah. All right. And the five stories we're watching today coming right up.
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5: All right, number five, TSA now allowing passengers to fly with medical marijuana in both carry-on and checked bags. Number four.
4: Whoa.
5: Yeah,
4: a big change. Do a lot for the anxiety, huh?
6: Sure would.
5: Number four, Republican Representative Thomas Massie lost his primary to a Trump-endorsed candidate, Ed Gallrein. Massie has spent the last few months calling Trump a pedophile who's beholden to the Jews, but also then closed out his campaign saying there's a lot I agree with when it comes to Donald Trump. Like, okay, yeah.
4: All right. Yeah.
6: Be gone.
5: Number three, Transportation Secretary Sean Duffy testified that they have revoked 28,000 illegally issued commercial driver's licenses for unqualified foreign drivers and have knocked 20,000 drivers out of service for reasons including not being able to read road signs. Number two.
4: Well, yeah.
5: Yeah, that's a no-brainer, right?
6: What are we even talking about here?
4: Xenophobic.
5: Yeah. Number two, Secretary of State Marco Rubio's, he said that the World Health Organization was unfortunately a little late to identify the Ebola outbreak in Africa. The World Health Organization chief, Tedros, responding by saying, well, those comments stem from a misunderstanding of the agency's role. Wait a minute, what is your role then?
4: No kidding.
5: I'm confused.
7: Ebola.
5: Yeah. Then number one, Amin Abdullah, one of the three people killed at the Islamic Center of San Diego, in a Facebook post that has now been deleted, apparently had praised Adolf Hitler for killing Jews. And strangely enough, the two teens who did it also blamed the Jews for all of their problems.
4: Well, it's a lot in common with a lot of people.
5: And, you know,
4: it reading, is crazy.
5: Yeah, reading their twisted, idiotic manifesto thing that they put out or that's allegedly theirs, I don't know. I'm like, is there a chance that they thought that was a synagogue? Because the two people who did it are idiots, if you read what they're writing. They're morons. And I'm like,
6: an interesting point. Yeah.
5: Is there a chance they just saw, like, weird-looking letters on a building and said, that's the Jews, and then went, and, I don't know. I have no idea.
6: Yeah, it is weird. They were, yeah.
4: Well, is there anything else to the other rumor?
6: Bizarre.
5: Oh, about the trans thing?
4: Yes.
5: I have not seen that confirmed anywhere.
4: Just rumor.
5: Yeah.
6: Yeah.
4: Okay. Not as much, you know, coverage with legacy media on that story as you would think.
5: Yeah.
6: It's bizarre if they mistook that for...
4: Yeah. I mean, there's some dumb people.
6: Yeah.
4: I mean, just think about every episode, it seems like, at Nimrod's in the news. You could see where this could happen. Don't know, but you might be onto something there, David. Happy to see this was out of the New York Post. This new polling out with men and women about preferred body types. Because we've been hearing about dad bods for years. The women prefer it.
6: Mm-hmm.
4: Not so much.
6: I want to believe that's true.
4: I think a lot of guys like to believe that's true.
6: Don't burst my bubble.
4: You'd say the perfect male body is about 15% body fat.
6: Hmm.
4: It's athletic, but it's not overly muscular.
6: Yeah, right.
4: Interesting.
5: A little cushion there, yeah.
4: But then as far as the preferred female body, and because they have, you know, the different illustrations of pictures with this, is 30% body fat.
6: A little beefy, huh?
5: Not really beefy. That's like
6: no. I know. I'm just saying it, but that's not 15%.
4: It's certainly not what you would think as a model.
6: No. Well, yeah. If you look at through model mag, you know, any type of models that are in magazines or anywhere,
4: definitely softer.
6: Yes.
4: Mm-hmm. Yeah. You know, at least according to the illustration, you know, like a little bit of handle over the edge there.
6: Mm-hmm. Not wrong with that.
4: No,
5: that's something to hold on to at night. You know,
6: that's right.
4: But that's, you know, you're talking about the difference between men and women and 15 and 30% body fat.
6: That's a big difference. Yeah.
5: Well, you know, it's like the phrase that I have only heard from one individual, and that would be Scott Robbins. Big, sweet, and meaty.
6: Yeah, nothing wrong with that.
4: He's used that for years.
5: Yes, he has.
4: Yes.
6: Yeah.
4: Mm-hmm. Not talking about ribs. Not talking about something that you would eat. You're talking about, this particular.
6: Yes.
4: There you go.
6: Since my youth.
4: There you go.
6: Mm-hmm.
4: Also, and then in Van Camp news, I just see different stories. I think about different people. Apparently, there's a Billy Joel biopic in the works called Billy and Me. And it's told from the perspective of the guy who discovered him and managed his early career up to his breakout hit Piano Man. It's unauthorized, and apparently Billy Joel does not want it to happen.
5: Oh, so that means it's going to be good.
4: Could be.
5: Yeah.
6: I don't care about that stuff.
4: The
6: rise to Piano Man.
4: You want to see the rest of it.
6: I want to see everything after Piano Man, yeah.
4: Pretty much. And it was interesting, a few weeks ago, David was actually sort of on the side of Billy Joel because a bunch of New York Times music critics were talking about the greatest living songwriters.
5: Yeah.
4: And Billy Joel was way down.
5: Yeah.
4: And they were basically saying, well, he only writes kind of one kind of song.
5: Yeah.
4: Now, if you're familiar on YouTube with Rick Beato, yeah, he's a music guy, and one of the most popular YouTube channels out there. He actually showed video of the New York Times critics and ripped them to freaking shreds.
5: Well, yeah, I mean, the guy
4: is... It was so good.
5: Look, Billy Joel is evil, but, I mean, he's very talented, obviously, because he's made a huge career for himself.
4: Yes, no doubt about it. This is the Markley, Van Camp, and Robin show. And really, he outed these New York Times music critics of being complete imbeciles, mm-hmm, and pretentious, just like you would think they would be.
6: Well, if you reach a mass appeal market, they hate you.
4: A lot of times.
6: If you sell records, they hate you.
4: Or a certain style of music.
6: Right. They just, you know.
5: Wasn't one of the
6: hit for the room guys?
5: I don't remember now off the top of my head. Maybe I was looking at another list, but like one of the people on the short list was like Bob Marley. It's like nothing against Bob Marley, but in terms of like just songwriting ability, I'm sorry, man. I can't believe I'm going to bat for Billy Joel, but Billy wins that argument.
4: Oh yeah, and Outkast and stuff like that. Oh, yeah. You know,
6: they're
4: just
6: all on there, yeah,
4: of course. Jeff Bezos answers the AOC question: can you earn $1 billion? Coming up.
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8: ABC News, I'm Chuck Sievertson. The Justice Department is expected to announce charges against Raul Castro, say sources familiar to ABC News. Charges include murder for a relief plane shoot down in the 1990s. Congresswoman Maria Salazar, Florida Republican.
9: Today is a glorious day for those Cubans who had to leave their homeland unwillingly, the people that we represent in the city of Miami.
8: Two police officers who defended the Capitol in the January 6, 2021 attack by Trump supporters are suing to stop the creation of the nearly $2 billion Trump fund that could potentially compensate rioters from that day. ABC's Peter Harlambous.
10: Former Capitol Police Officer Harry Dunn and Metropolitan Police Department Officer Daniel Hodges alleged the compensation fund would not only encourage those who committed violence in the name of President Trump, but also directly finance their operations.
8: President Trump endorsing Texas Attorney General Ken Paxton over Republican Senator John Cornyn, who says he's still running for re-election. This is ABC News.
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7: 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Are the talks progressing with Iran? 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

0: Markley, Van Camp, and Robin Show. I'm Jamie Markley, the Gen Xer. David Van Camp, he's the millennial, and then the sexy boomer, that's Scott Robbins. Remember it was last week, AOC said, you can't earn $1 billion.
1: Yeah.
0: And whoever it was that was interviewing her was like, yeah, that's right.
1: Absolutely.
2: Oh, yeah.
0: That's right. And so I thought this was interesting. That Sorkin dude is on the CNBC.
1: Yeah, Andrew Ross Sorkin, I think is.
2: Mellencamp.
1: Cougar.
0: Yeah. Yeah, that dude. He's interviewing Jeff Bezos. And he talks about what AOC said. You know, and what do you say to that? I mean, talk about a billionaire many times over. So I just want you to hear what Bezos says and then see if you agree with what he's saying or what.
3: It's not cracked on its face. Let me give you a simple example. Let's say you start a burger joint and you have 10 employees and you make a little bit of money, right? So you have this one outlet. And by the way, these are the most delicious burgers in the world. People love your burgers, Andrew. And so then you open a second outlet,
4: right?
3: And now you're making a little bit more money and you have 20 employees and you open a third outlet. By the time you've opened 1,000 outlets, you are a billionaire,
4: right?
3: And by the way, this is a real life story. It happens all the time. It's In-N-Out Burger, it's, you know, Raising Cane's chicken. At what point did that money all of a sudden become unethical? Or it didn't. There was one outlet, and then there were two, and then there were three. What you're doing, the way you make $1 billion or $100 million or $10 million or anything, is you create a service that people love. And if millions of people choose your service, you're going to end up with $1 billion.
4: Right.
3: And you can, you know, just try it with a chicken franchise.
4: Do you think, though?
3: But your chicken has to be good.
0: Yeah, it does.
2: Yeah, because the road is littered full of people who tried that.
0: Yes.
2: And didn't achieve it.
0: Yes.
1: I mean, I agree with him. He's like, well, if you do something and you work really hard and you create something that was lacking in the market, then yeah, you're going to make that money. And you definitely earned it. I mean, I think Jeff Bezos is a weirdo billionaire. But if I look at any member of Congress versus him, who has made my life easier? It's Jeff Bezos by a mile.
0: Yeah.
1: And all the people that, you know, he's brought up through that company and all the people who have innovated since he created it.
0: Mm-hmm.
1: I mean, it's not even close.
0: I know. I don't think any of us like Jeff Bezos. That's why I want to bring it up. Just say, you know, do you agree with what he's saying? Because AOC is just kind of like, you're just on the backs of people and you're taking advantage of people. And you know, everyone goes into, well, if I need a job, I'm probably going to take this job. And the same thing is, well, if I want a better job and I don't like this, then if I improve my skills, I can go work somewhere else and make more money.
1: Yeah.
0: And everyone's responsible for themselves.
2: Mm-hmm.
0: But I don't think that's the way the left thinks.
2: No.
0: Because we know that. It's not how they think at all.
2: Mm.
0: And so you can't earn $1 billion.
2: But it helps you snag Lauren Sanchez if you've got it.
0: If you're a billionaire, I don't want to even get into it.
2: I know your philosophy's here. I get it.
0: Could you do better, I guess, is what I'm saying. I'm trying not to be just,
2: I suppose, I had to be older on that one, yeah.
0: Yeah, I would think.
2: Yeah, well.
0: But she's thinking money can buy a certain face.
2: And it does.
0: I guess.
2: Yeah, and it did.
0: Or other parts, whatever.
2: Yeah.
0: They'd be happy, sure, whatever. Okay, let's move on. Jamie Raskin.
1: Yeah.
0: What is it? What about Jamie Raskin? What now?
1: You won't believe this. So there's a hearing in Congress today about the Southern Poverty Law Center providing support and money to white supremacist groups. And Democrats are freaking out because if this scam gets exposed, they lose a very big supporter for their party.
0: Yes.
1: And so here's Democrat Representative Jamie Raskin's attempt to turn the tables.
0: Okay.
5: President Trump has coddled and cultivated the extreme right for as long as he's been in politics. After the infamous Unite the Right rally in Charlottesville in August of 2017, when neo-Nazis marched on a synagogue in the University of Virginia, chanting, Jews will not replace us, when a homicidal extremist drove his car into peaceful counter-protesters and killed Heather Heyer, Trump could only bring himself to say that there were some very fine people on both sides.
0: You've got to be kidding me.
2: Dude, no. Here we go again.
1: And it's especially insane in the context of this because the Southern Poverty Law Center paid a dude to help set up that rally.
0: That's right.
1: Like,
0: they had money invested in it.
1: What are we doing?
0: Dude, everyone knows this by now, don't they?
6: You got to pay.
0: No, not that.
6: And you had people, and I'm not talking about the neo-Nazis and the white nationalists, because they should be condemned totally. But you had many people in that group other than neo-Nazis and white nationalists, okay? And the press has treated them absolutely unfairly.
0: It's the fine people hoax.
1: Yes.
2: Just keeps getting repeated over and over and over again. It must be effective or they wouldn't keep doing it.
0: But, dude, you had even, like, legacy media finally come to the table and say, okay, he didn't really say that. Didn't CNN finally admit
1: it? It was PolitiFact.
0: PolitiFact?
1: It was, like, years after the fact, but they were like, no, he didn't say that neo-Nazis were fine people.
2: Well, Raskin left out the major part of it with the bulging eyes and
1: bulging veins.
2: Yeah, that
0: like Joe, Biden would say.
2: Joe would say, yeah.
0: Yes, and that's veins. The reason he ran for the soul of the nation.
2: Yeah, right. The soul of the nation was slipping away from us until old Uncle Joe stepped in and saved it.
0: Yes. It was the neck veins that did it.
2: It was.
1: Whenever he talked about that, the bulging veins. I always got super uncomfortable.
2: Yeah, it was the bulging veins thing.
1: Bulging veins.
2: Yeah, he really brought it home, didn't he, when he said that? Yes.
0: Gosh dang it, don't we have a supercut of that somewhere?
2: I thought we did, but maybe not.
0: I can't remember. David, do you have one?
1: I can look for it. I don't remember.
0: Okay, I'm looking real quick.
1: All right, let's see.
0: See, I'm very careful in this search engine putting bulging veins in there.
2: Shut you down for good.
0: Who knows, man?
2: Is that the key words to find it?
1: Man. Yeah, I didn't find it. No, I don't have one in my records.
2: Markley had one for a long time.
0: Maybe
2: during the last purge it went away.
0: It could have. I'm not quite sure.
2: Don't start playing just bulging veins.
0: Well, there's the one. There's the one cut of Biden.
7: Close your eyes. Remember what you saw on television. Remember seeing those neo-Nazis and Klansmen and white supremacists coming out of fields with lighted torches. And remember what the president said when asked?
0: Oh no, not that part. He's going through the whole fine people hoax again.
2: Yeah.
0: I think this is just a fine people hoax supercut.
7: Their veins bulging. Their veins bulging.
0: Yes, there
7: Nazi
0: it is.
7: Nazi sympathizers carrying Nazi fags.
0: Whoa!
7: Veins bulging. Their veins.
0: Forgot about that part. That's a slur, sir. You can't say that.
7: Carrying Nazi fags.
0: Yeah. Whoa!
1: Nazi
7: veins
1: flags.
7: Veins bulging. Their veins bulging. Veins bulging.
8: Veins bulging.
7: How are you, baby? How old are you?
8: Veins bulging. Their veins bulging. Bulging. Veins.
7: Well, I'm sick and tired of smart guys.
8: Their veins is... They're bulging.
7: Their veins bulging.
8: Their veins bulging.
7: Veins is bulging. Bulging.
8: Have you ever heard this president say one negative thing about white supremacists? Have you ever heard it?
7: Racism is evil.
8: Damn it.
7: And those who cause violence in its name are criminals and thugs, including the KKK, neo-Nazis, white supremacists, and other hate groups that are repugnant to everything we hold dear as America.
0: Yep, that's the old fine people hoax supercut with the bulging veins.
2: That made my day.
0: That's my story, by the way. Okay. I'll just go with that since that took a little time there. Save my other story for next hour. Because it is that time, we're past it now, where we go around the table. It may not be the biggest story out there, but it made your veins bulge.
2: It did.
0: David, today, what's your story?
1: Ayla Stanford is a progressive Democrat. She just lost a primary. She's running for Congress in the Philadelphia area. And there had been some who thought that she would shake up the race. She might be like the new face of this because she had been part of, she had started some like COVID-19 black doctors consortium or something like that. I don't know.
0: Right.
1: So like there were people thinking, okay, she's going to really shake up the race. The problem is that eventually, and she's a pediatric surgeon, so obviously intelligent in many ways. Bad at politics. Bad at explaining policy, though. And I just came across this. It's part of an interview with the local NBC affiliate.
0: Okay. Roll it.
9: You also said you're running to abolish ICE. Mm-hmm. This is something that we've heard other Democrats and activists talk about.
10: Yeah.
9: From an immigration enforcement perspective,
10: yes.
9: Who do you think should be in charge of enforcing immigration laws?
10: That's a good question. And you can pause because I just want to think about it.
9: Well,
10: for a minute. Go ahead.
9: We need to continue, though.
10: Okay. Who do I think should be in charge of enforcing immigration laws? Not the executive branch, so not the president. So it belongs with Congress. It belongs with Congress.
0: What?
2: Hmm. I don't know.
1: Apparently she's unclear on, you know, what executive branch means, because they execute the laws that have been passed by Congress, which means inherently federal law enforcement would be in the executive branch.
0: Maybe she wants Jamie Raskin out there enforcing ICE.
1: Right.
0: Immigration law. I don't know.
2: He's just dumbfounded by that question.
0: Yes.
2: I hate this, but I really don't have an answer on the other end. No.
0: Yeah.
2: Yeah.
0: Hmm. Yeah. All right, Scott, what do you get for your story?
2: This from the NAACP today. They're taking on the NCAA now. The NAACP is taking a stand. This according to a press release. Today, we launch Out of Bounds. It's a campaign, a national call to action for black athletes, families, fans, and allies in response to states erasing black representation. Out of Bounds is the answer. We are naming the contradiction, and we are calling out athletes, black athletes, families, fans, consumers, to out the same power that built these programs and redirecting it elsewhere. In other words, if you're a black athlete and somebody comes calling from a state that you object to, turn them down and move on.
0: That's right.
2: And don't do business with them either. Now, when you think about this for just a second, the NAACP activists, I guess they failed to consider this. Pretty remarkable, too. What is the complaint? That black votes where? Somewhere else have been compromised? The solution is to drive potential black voters out of those states? Make that make sense. I don't.

0: get called racist for saying that, but hello. Yeah. All right. News update. And Nimrod's in the news coming right up.
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0: The Markley Van Camp and Robin Show. You know, if you're looking for a better night's sleep, you've heard us talk about ghost bed. My son also got a ghost bed. I was talking to him like, hey, so how do you like it so far? Freaking love it.
1: It is cool.
0: Can you explain it to me? He's like, because I talked about Van Camp being, you know, a hot guy that sweats at night. Because I know you'd sweat at night and you'd talk about it. And I go, so have you been still sweating like crazy? He goes, you know, now I think about it, I haven't since I got that. Really something to it. If you've never had a luxury mattress, you just thought you couldn't afford it, this is a luxury mattress at a reasonable price with Ghost Bed.
2: Oh, yeah. 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
0: News update, David Van Camp.
2: Man, you just the baseball gods delivered a dose of karma at a Vanderbilt game. Have you seen this?
0: Oh, I saw it.
2: Yeah. Oh, man, it's awesome. So the pitcher for Vanderbilt, Connor Fennell, they're opening up against Kentucky, and he throws an 89-mile-an-hour fastball, 89 miles per hour, and he yells at the batter, "You're bleeping mine." Next pitch, yard.
0: Yes.
1: Yeah, opposite field, too. Yeah.
2: Yeah.
1: It was really good.
0: Yeah, that dude, he yells at a lot of players, the pitcher.
1: Well, if you're only throwing 89, then...
0: Yeah, at the high college level?
1: Yeah, that's
0: exactly, not exactly
1: no,
0: blazing
1: not.
0: Anymore.
2: No. Yeah,
1: that's 400 feet most of the time.
0: Yeah, that is true. All right, time for Nimrods. Here we go.
3: When the going gets tough...
4: Damn it, this is too hard!
3: The dumb get dumber.
5: All right, Dean.
3: It's Nimrods in the News on the Markley, Van Camp, and Robbins Show.
4: I love the poorly educated.
0: All right. Nimrods in the News. We go to Indiana. Strange arrest here. This dude arrested after police say he was found dancing in the road.
1: Really?
0: Not just because he was happy. He had meth on him.
1: Yeah.
0: That was part of it. Yeah. But he had something else that was illegal. And that was a rare turtle. He was holding an Eastern box turtle. Right. That's illegal to have.
1: Dancing with it?
0: Yes. Okay. Holding it while he's dancing.
1: Oh, boy.
0: Huh. Man was arrested on drug charges, booked into jail. And they're wondering, okay, what about additional charges for the turtle, which was unharmed, by the way.
1: Good.
2: That's good.
0: It was very delicate as he was dancing with the turtle. Conservation officers released the turtle near the area where it was removed and then returned it to its natural habitat.
1: Dancing with the Turtles has fallen, NBC.
0: Unclear why he had the turtle, but it sounds like he just collected it out in the wild, maybe finding himself on meth. I don't know.
2: Having a shell of a time, you know.
0: That's Nimrods in the News.
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13: From ABC News, I'm Chuck Sievertson. The Justice Department just announcing officially charges against Raul Castro, ex-leader of Cuba. Charges include murder for a relief plane shootdown in the 1990s that killed three American pilots. Congresswoman Maria Salazar, Florida Republican.
14: Today is a glorious day for those Cubans who had to leave their homeland unwillingly, the people that we represent in the city of Miami, only because of the cruelty and the wickedness of a group of gangsters, the Castro family.
13: Two police officers who defended the Capitol in the January 6, 2021 attack by Trump supporters are suing to stop the creation of the nearly $2 billion Trump fund that could potentially compensate rioters from that day. ABC's Peter Harlambous.
15: Former Capitol Police Officer Harry Dunn and Metropolitan Police Department Officer Daniel Hodges alleged the compensation fund would not only encourage those who committed violence in the name of President Trump, but also directly finance their operations. The officers alleged the creation of the fund violated federal law and the prohibition in the 14th Amendment barring the government from funding insurrections.
13: A week before a runoff election in Texas, President Trump endorses State Attorney General Ken Paxton over Republican Senator John Cornyn, who says he is still running for re-election. Former Massachusetts Democratic Congressman Barney Frank has died at 86.
16: Outspoken, pugnacious, and extremely colorful, Barney Frank once said this to an activist critical of the Obama administration.
17: Ma'am, trying to have a conversation with you would be like trying to argue with a dining room table. I have no interest in doing it.
16: As chair of the House Financial Services Committee during the Great Recession, Frank authored the key banking reforms that became known as the Dodd-Frank Act. In 1987, he became the first member of Congress to voluntarily come out as gay. He retired in 2013 after 16 terms in the House. Stephen Portnoy, ABC News, Washington.
13: Right now, Wall Street major indexes are higher. 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
20: Gunshots leave behind damage in a Waverly neighborhood. Good afternoon. I'm Jeff Modes. We're at 54 degrees at KFOR. The Lancaster County Sheriff's Office is warning residents in the northwest area of Waverly to watch for stray gunfire after two vehicles on Sunday evening suffered damage.
21: The round hit the tire of the pickup, causing it to go flat. Also, we got a report during the same time period. A neighbor's vehicle, truck, in the rear panel also got struck.
20: Chief Deputy Ben Houchin says this happened in

0: area of North Lock Street and Lucia Court, which is in the area of 134th and Canongate. KFOR News has Houchin on the caliber of bullet found.
1: It sounded like semi-automatic rounds. We have found some rounds in the field. We don't know if they're involved, but they would come from an AR-styled weapon.
0: Houchin says they're asking for your help to find out who's responsible. Call the sheriff's office at 402-441-6500. One person was shot during an incident early this morning at a Southeast Lincoln home. According to LPD Public Information Manager Erica Thomas, officers were called to a home near 56th and Franklin, where they made contact with the 41-year-old victim.
2: He reported an unknown person had kicked in his door and shot him.
0: The victim was taken to a Lincoln hospital with non-life-threatening injuries. Nobody's in custody at this time. But Thomas says they do not believe that there's an ongoing threat to the public. Lincoln Police and Lincoln Police Union are celebrating America's 250th birthday this year by wearing limited edition patches commemorating the occasion. Officer Andre O'Connor is LPD's recruiting coordinator and says officers have been given permission to wear the patches for the rest of the calendar year.
3: The exact same patch worn by officers will also be available to the public.
0: And those patches can be purchased for $10 each at the Hall of Justice or LPD precincts around the city, Monday through Friday from 8 to 4 while supplies last. The money raised will go to support the police union charities. Details are at KFORnow.com. Partly sunny this afternoon, a high of 63, mostly cloudy, slight chance of rain tonight, a low of 45, 30% chance of rain tomorrow and a high of 60. I'm Jeff Motes, KFOR News.
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0: The KFOR Sportscasters Club recognizes student athletes and their achievements for the 2025-26 school year. 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Scholarships were awarded to Oliver Brassel of Lincoln High, Preston Pike of Northeast, Henry Withy of Southeast, David Creer of Pius X, Landon Lingenfelter of East, Ben Moose of Lincoln Christian, Bella Suits of Lincoln Lutheran, Brantley Norlinger of Southwest, Kendall Anderson of North Star, Evan Lucas of Northwest, and Addie Kale of Standing Bear. 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
12: Uh-huh.
11: So it's evil to require proof of citizenship to vote. Did you know that?
13: Yes.
14: I did. I knew that.
13: Yeah, apparently it is. It's just evil. It's awful. The top Democrat in the Senate, Chuck Schumer, says it is, in fact, evil to make people prove they're citizens while registering to vote. Mm-hmm. And then asking for an ID to prove who they are when they go cast a vote.
11: Oh, my gosh.
14: Is it equally as evil to do that when they're boarding a plane?
13: I think so. Maybe.
14: Okay.
13: I'm not sure.
11: How about going to Sam's Club?
14: Yeah.
11: Okay.
15: Congress, Trump's MAGA majorities, keep pushing the SAVE Act, which we know would disenfranchise tens of millions of voters.
14: Tens of millions.
11: Yeah.
15: With the SAVE Act, Republicans would purge millions of American citizens from the voter rolls through a screening algorithm designed by none other than the trio, the evil trio of Trump, Vote, and Musk in their Doge squad. And as I've been saying for months, I started saying this months ago, it's Jim Crow 2.0.
14: The evil trio, that's new.
13: Yes.
11: Trump, who, and Musk?
13: Russ Vought, or Vought, however you say it.
14: Yeah.
11: Okay.
14: Yeah.
11: Whatever.
14: Well, they're interchangeable members. They can switch from time to time. Trump needs to lead the charge, though.
11: I was thinking, is he going to say Vance and Rubio?
13: Right.
11: I didn't know where it was going.
14: Yeah, next time out.
11: Yeah. So requiring citizenship to vote.
13: Yes.
11: Like they do in every other country.
13: Yes.
11: That's evil. So all these other countries are evil.
13: Yes.
11: So you're saying America is good.
13: There's a mixed messaging there from the great Palestinian senator.
11: Yeah, no kidding. Dude, I know people just believe what they want to believe.

0: And if you're going to vote Democrat, that's just the way it is. There's just so many things that don't make sense. Like, I don't know how you can jump through hoops for these people. It's no wonder that Democrats hate their own politicians so much when you see it in polling.
1: Oh, yeah.
0: I mean, it's not like Republican voters love all the Republicans that serve, but it's better than the Democrats. But, you know, like that clip you had earlier of that nut Jamie Raskin trying to still put out the fine people hoax. People should know by now that's a freaking hoax. What did he say in that?
2: Into peaceful counter-protesters and killed Heather Heyer. Trump could only bring himself to say that there were some very fine people on both sides.
0: It's so dishonest.
1: Yeah.
0: We talk about it all the time. It is always a dishonest sort of message with these people. It's always deception.
1: It has to be.
0: Again,
3: and you had people, and I'm not talking about the neo-Nazis and the white nationalists, because they should be condemned totally.
0: Everyone should know that by now. That nope. But you know, it's Stephen Colbert's last week.
4: Mm. Oh, yeah, I was going to do a watch party tomorrow night if you want to come by. Grab some popcorn.
0: No, thanks.
4: We can weep together.
0: Dude, I can't even bring myself to watch the clips like we used to do and maybe bring it into the show. And I'm like, I don't know, maybe David will bring in the clip of Jon Stewart. I don't know. I'm not even going to listen to it. I just don't care.
4: No.
0: But different people were doing some of the great highlights of Stephen Colbert in his run by stupid things he said, actually. And one was the old fine people hoax.
4: Mm-hmm. He did that too? I didn't know.
5: Only survived this up till now because a lot of voters didn't want to believe everything that was obvious to so many of us, that Donald Trump is a fascist. And when it comes to democracy versus fascism, I'm sorry, there are not fine people on both sides.
0: A fascist. Yeah. Like, it's an intellectual argument. That is so stupid. But no one ever calls that out. You just hear people fawn over him on the left. He's just a brilliant comedian.
1: Yes.
0: A brilliant comedian that was hemorrhaging, what, $140 million a year?
1: Yeah, that's not a brilliant comedian. The guy was broken.
0: No kidding.
1: Just utterly shattered. That's all I see every time. I mean, when you have a late night host who's like front selling days in advance, you know what? We're going to have a very special guest, former Secretary of State John Kerry. That's not an entertainment show.
0: No.
1: Who's going, oh, well, dang, I wasn't interested in watching Stephen Colbert until I heard that John Kerry is going to be on the program.
4: Did his side-splitting comedy stand-up while on the show.
0: That's right.
6: You're getting it right from the horse's mouth.
0: Anyway.
4: Hey, old horse face.
0: Oh, another clip they had from Colbert that I had not heard before.
5: Yes, do not compare ICE or Border Patrol agents to the Nazis. That's an unfair comparison. The Nazis were willing to show their faces.
0: Really?
4: Yeah.
0: Gee, you can't imagine why that show is tanking.
4: I can't even hate watch it.
0: That's what I'm saying.
4: Like some things you can hate watch, you know?
0: Yeah.
4: I can't hate watch them. Like, The View is kind of hate watching.
0: Yeah, you know? Like, I can get some sort of kick out
4: so
0: of that.
4: It's so ridiculous, yeah, that, you know, you have to laugh. Colbert is a different thing.
0: Yeah.
4: You know, he just... And I, again, what is he going to... You know, the thing is, you're being replaced by a guy who bought his own time.
0: That's right.
4: He's like paying CBS to run his show.
0: Well, CBS is finally going to make money off of that time slot. Yeah.
1: And it might work.
0: It could work.
4: You know, I didn't know much about Byron Allen, but the dude bought the Weather Channel.
0: I didn't know that.
4: I didn't know that either. It's so crazy. He's got like $1 billion. I mean, the guy owns a bunch of, you know, shows and properties and things. It's crazy.
0: Huh. Yeah.
4: So he's like brokering his own time. He's going to sell the ads on it, too.
0: Yes.
1: Well, there you go.
4: It's wild. That's who's replacing you.
0: Yes.
4: That's how bad it was.
0: Yes.
4: They're not even going to keep the show. The show's just going to go away.
0: Correct.
4: Man.
0: Yeah. Dude, what are you? You're losing millions of dollars every year.
4: Yeah.
0: And people want to make it out like this is MAGA. Trump canceled it. No, businesses don't stay in business when you lose money like that.
4: Mm-hmm. Byron Allen says, all my comics have been told we don't do politics.
0: Really?
4: We're not going to do politics.
0: We're just going to try to be funny.
4: That's what he said.
0: Wow.
4: I think politics can be funny.
0: It can.
4: Certainly.
0: Well, it used to be late night. People would make fun of both sides.
4: Yeah.
0: I mean, you think about what Bill Clinton went through with the Lewinsky thing.
1: Oh, gosh.
4: Yeah.
0: It would be completely different now. Oh, they wouldn't touch it.
4: Never mention it. No. Pretend like it doesn't happen. Yeah.
0: All right. Texas is going to be a wild race.
1: It really is, yeah.
0: You got, well, when Trump endorsed Ken Paxton, not Cornyn, and you had CNN out there saying, oh my gosh, Republicans are so upset.
1: Yeah.
0: Manu Raju was out there. Mm-hmm. Oh, they're very upset. No, it was the rhinos there.
1: Yeah.
4: Yeah.
0: Yeah, they're upset, of course. But not all the Republicans were upset. Mm-hmm. And then, of course, they're going to be taking on Tallarico, James Tallarico.
1: Yes.
0: And then Trump was asked about it.
1: Yeah, he's a Tallarico, really weird little guy. Well, the president just brought that up.
0: Yeah, that's pretty funny.
7: Candidate that believes in six genders, and he takes hits at Jesus Christ, and he's wearing a mask 6 months ago. Where's a guy? Anybody wearing a mask 6 months ago doesn't get it. And he's a vegan. He's a vegan in Texas, and you can't get elected as a vegan in Texas.
4: No, you wouldn't think.
0: You wouldn't think so.
4: No.
0: No. Don't know if you heard about this story, different college campuses. They're calling it a new side hustle. It's dumpster diving. Because really? It's the end of the year.
1: Oh, yeah.
0: And you got people getting rid of a bunch of stuff.
4: Yeah.
0: So there's this whole piece that was written in the New York Post about a couple of people going, trying to find, like, vintage items that might get thrown out. So you got students moving out. And then valuable stuff, furniture, clothing, electronics, appliances. Some stuff they may have only had in their dorms for less than a year. It's like, are you going to move it all the way back? Say, right. If you live two states away and you've got a family that's got, say, quite a bit of money.
1: Yeah.
0: You might have had like a flat screen TV. What are they, $175?
4: Yeah.
0: Like, do you really want to move all that back or just junk it? Which, you know, years ago, thinking about junking a flat screen would be not even comprehensible.
1: Right.
0: And now it just happens. So, yeah, it does make sense. And then people find it and make money off of it. You can resell it. Some people are even funding their vacations by finding stuff in the dumpsters.
1: Well, you know, go sell it or upcycle it, whatever. Sell it on the flea market.
0: Yeah.
4: American ingenuity at work.
0: One of the students said, every day's like Christmas morning. It's a really fun hobby that's definitely changed our life. Feels good to know we saved something, given it a second life, and people that really need it. And we're making money on this.
4: I was just going to say, yeah.
1: I mean, that kind of thing has been going on for a while. That happened in Denton, where I went to school, and I remember there was one time I lived in a very small apartment complex, like maybe 22 units, I think, total.
0: Okay.
1: And so, you know, people are cleaning out their apartments in the semester, they're moving out. And then I don't know who it was, but somebody had tossed, well, a marital aid in that. And there was a dumpster diver who was going through all this stuff. And I was outside taking a smoke break, and I just see this woman staring incomprehensibly at this big floppy, you know, in her hand. Like, what do I do now? I should have worn gloves.
4: You got to put a hazmat suit on for that. Yeah. You don't know where that's been.
0: Yeah.
4: You bleached that baby.
1: That was a
0: That's one of the ways you could get Ebola, you know.
4: That was exactly.
0: Yeah, you want to stay away from that.
1: It's a special day in my life.
4: There's no resale on that, though, is there?
1: I don't think so.
4: I don't either.
1: Gently used.
4: Yeah, oh, God.
0: A couple of news updates and the five stories we're watching today coming right up.
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1: One, two, all right, number five, far-left Democrat Senate candidate Graham Platner. Well, he mocked a U.S. soldier who was shot 4 times in Afghanistan in a resurfaced Reddit comment, saying in part, quote, dumb mother bleeper didn't deserve to live. Number four, Republican.
0: Dude, this guy.
1: He's
11: wow,
1: a nut.
11: How about it? Yeah.
1: Yeah. Number four, Republican Representative Thomas Massie lost his primary last night to Trump-endorsed Ed Gallrain. Massie has spent the last few months calling Trump a pedophile who's beholden to the Jews, but, hey, he agrees with him on a lot of other things. Weird. Number three,

0: Transportation Secretary Sean Duffy testified that they have revoked 28,000 illegally issued commercial driver's licenses for unqualified foreign drivers and have knocked 20,000 drivers out of service for reasons including not being able to read road signs or communicate with law enforcement. Seems like pretty common sense to me. Number two, Secretary of State Marco Rubio said the World Health Organization, unfortunately, was a little bit late to identify the Ebola outbreak in Africa. The WHO responding, saying those comments stem from a misunderstanding of the agency's role. All right, what is it that you do here then?
1: Exactly.
0: I'd like to know. Mm-hmm. Then number one, Trump declared that an end to the war with Iran is coming very quickly, telling lawmakers at the White House congressional picnic that negotiations are moving fast and it would send oil prices tumbling.
2: The congressional picnic.
0: Well, you got the picnic, and you can't. Gosh, you don't have time to pass voter ID. You know,
2: no, that's what pisses me off. Yeah.
1: You got to have team building.
2: Yeah, you got to have a ropes course at the picnic. Okay, yeah, thanks.
3: Yeah, have you noticed? I've seen like three different stories now at commencement addresses for college, where AI is brought up, and the graduating students are booing.
2: Oh yeah. Well, yeah, they feel very threatened.
3: Yes,
2: probably should.
3: And again, if you look at the stats, college students use AI a lot.
2: Yeah. Well, they use it, but they don't want to take in their
3: jobs. Well, yeah, I get it. So I get that part. Some colleges are using AI as far as the commencement ceremonies go. I don't know this whole story, but I know part of it, and I thought we could enjoy it together. This is from Arizona, Glendale Community College. The commencement ceremony had a little malfunction with the AI system. Uh-oh. Yeah.
4: Everyone involved here at Glendale Community College. Students work so hard to get to this point, to get their diploma and graduate. And they say the school should have been better prepared.
3: Community college works so hard? I guess it's relative, right? I don't know that my son would say that, but whatever.
5: Michael D. Gonzalez.
4: The names being read during GCC's commencement didn't appear to match who was walking across stage.
6: India Hall.
4: Then the names at the bottom of the screen stopped changing.
7: Azucena de Mesa Jimenez.
4: Then the screen.
3: That's a white dude. What's going on?
2: No.
4: The left goes blank.
8: I was honestly just proud to be there in the moment.
4: It was only after Grace Reimer crossed the stage and returned to her seat that she realized something was off. Here's the photo. That's her on stage. That's not her name.
8: But I also didn't hear a lot of cheering, and I know that my family is a pretty loud family.
4: Several minutes later,
5: Grace Marie Reimer.
4: She finally heard her name.
8: Yeah, that's not right, and it definitely made me feel uneasy.
9: Here's what's happening. We're using a new AI system as our reader.
3: Boo!
2: Very popular.
3: Why would you do that? I don't understand
2: it. I don't either. It was just so tough to...
3: Actually, for like the president to actually read the names?
2: Reading the, even when you get trade off, you know? Mm-hmm. So what? Just do it.
3: Now we'll just have AI do it. Yeah, it'll be fine.
2: Is.
3: That is jacked up. I don't care if it's community college or not.
2: Yeah.
3: Dude.
0: Just bring in some... I mean, a lot of times, I mean, especially for like community colleges or something, they'll just hire somebody who works at the college. Or like a local radio DJ or something like that.
3: Well, Scott Robbins, he's going to want a talent fee for that.
2: Yeah, I will.
3: He's just not going to do it for free.
2: I'm doing it for nothing.
3: Actually, you actually do a lot of those for nothing.
2: Shut up.
3: What?
2: Well, don't say that.
3: Well, you do. I'm the one that says your time is worth something.
2: Yeah, I know, but you know, I'm not going to read names at a community college graduation. I'm not doing that one.
3: Well, you would if you got paid.
2: Yeah, if I got paid, yeah.
3: That's what I'm saying.
2: Yeah.
3: Somebody might want to pay you to do it. That's all I'm saying.
2: I'll load up Pops and take him to the doctor's office if you want me to for money.
0: I would pay to see it.
2: Oh, yeah. It would be really something. Because I'd get to those last names and I would just say hard word.
0: Yeah.
2: Thomas, hard word.
3: I think a lot of times ahead of time, they spell it out.
2: They do, because we do PA at baseball games, which I've done a lot of. They do. They give it to you phonetically.
3: Yes.
2: And particularly if you're looking at those guys from Venezuela or, you know.
3: Yeah.
2: Mexico.
3: You Guatemala. Need help with that.
2: Yeah, because I don't know.
3: Yeah.
2: Yeah.
3: Didn't you butcher somebody's name and some parent yelled at you, David? Something like that? Or you were too critical?
0: No, that was doing play-by-play football where the team was down and everybody, you know, they were down, they were going to lose the game, and there was a star player who was just sitting in the end zone with his, like, hands on his hips during an extra point attempt by the other team.
3: Oh, man.
0: Hands on his hips, mouth guard out of his mouth, and I was like, hey, come on, man, at least be part of the team. Something like that. His family did not like that. I heard that.
3: And this is the Markley Van Camp and Robin show.
2: They're the only ones listening. Like, well, this family was, of the
0: yeah,
2: players.
0: This was a smaller town, though, and so there were people who actually did listen, and most of them were in the stands listening.
2: But
0: the family there, yeah, they were not appreciative, and we heard about it. I'll leave it at that.
3: Did you have to apologize?
0: No.
3: I was going to say, I can't imagine you going, I'm sorry.
0: No.
3: For saying, hey.
0: No, and my boss.
3: Play through it.
0: Yeah, my boss, to his credit, I didn't always agree with him on a lot of things, but to his credit, my boss stood up for me on that. He's like, hey, man, he was just reading the moment. And it is true. You know, there were other guys, like, still playing their hearts out.
3: Right. All right. We got to get to Karen Bass, mayor of L.A. What she said about homelessness. Hilarious. News update and what's your story? All coming up.

0: KFOR. 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Mother Nature is out to get you. Spring storms, roof-ripping hail, flooding rains, tree-toppling winds, dangerous lightning, and her favorite local go-to, tornadoes.
1: I don't want to be stuck in a tornado or rain.
0: Don't get in her crosshairs. Know what's coming before it arrives. 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
2: ABC News, I'm Chuck Sievertson. The Justice Department is officially announcing charges against ex-Cuban dictator Raul Castro. Charges include murder for a relief plane shootdown in the 1990s that killed three American pilots. Talking with Cuban Americans in Miami, ABC's Matt Rivers.
3: There's almost superlatives that are going to be used here, that it's beyond just this one individual crime, that now people, the United States government, finally taking the step to say Raul Castro is a murderer.
2: Two police officers who defended the Capitol in the January 6, 2021 attack by Trump supporters are suing to stop creation of the nearly $2 billion fund that could potentially compensate rioters from that day. ABC's Peter Haralambos.
4: The officers allege the creation of the fund violated federal law and the prohibition in the 14th Amendment barring the government from funding insurrections.
2: Iran war status, still a ceasefire. U.S. officials indicate no negotiations going on. Strait of Hormuz still blockaded, sending oil and gas prices higher. This is ABC News.
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14: The Markley, Van Camp, and Robbins show. I'm Jamie Markley, the Gen Xer. The millennial David Van Camp, and the sexy boomer, that's Scott Robbins.
15: Yo, man.
14: Saw this piece from David Strom today. Hot air. I wasn't prepared for it. You learn something new every day.
15: Yeah.
14: And I knew ever since we pulled out of Afghanistan, it's not been good there, especially for the women. Girls can't go to school. They can't go out in public alone or speak when men are around. And this other practice of families selling their daughters is just crazy. And are you familiar with this? Like, it's a common practice?
15: Yeah. I don't think I was. That's barbaric.
14: Well, you wonder how many people just say in the United States knows this even happens.
15: Yeah.
14: I'm guessing a lot don't.
15: Probably well, not, if they heard it, they wouldn't believe it. Oh, that's not true.
14: Right.
15: Yeah.
14: Well, the BBC does a story on it. The crazy thing about the BBC story, the angle they took describing this practice of selling young girls to wealthier men is that the dad is the sympathetic figure that sold the girl.
16: Because he's probably very, very poor, needs right. money, and yeah. it's like this gut-wrenching decision to sell his child into what amounts to sex slavery.
14: Exactly.
15: Oh, gosh.
14: And it's this story of this dude. Abdul tells us he's willing to sell his girls for marriage or for domestic work. If I sell one daughter, I could feed the rest of my children for at least 4 years. Says, as he hugs Rohila, kissing her as he cries, it breaks my heart, but it's the only way. All we have to eat is bread and hot water, not even tea, said their mother. The choice to sell daughters over sons is because culturally sons are widely seen as future breadwinners, and here in Afghanistan, with the Taliban's restrictions on education and work for women and girls, it's even more pronounced. And then there's a tradition in which a marital gift is given to the family of the girl from the family of the boy during marriage. Two of their teenage sons are working, doing either collecting garbage, which the mom uses as fuel for the cooking, or the other one polishes shoes in the town center.
15: Mm-hmm.
14: Okay. Yeah, I'm sure that life is terrible, but for a lot of people, you'd rather starve yourself than sell your daughter.
15: Oh, yeah.
14: But it's... Well, I didn't realize it was that common.
16: Well, it's a medieval mindset, too.
15: Yeah, it's culturally acceptable.
16: Yeah, it's not unheard
14: of. The story of this guy selling his five-year-old daughter.
15: Yeah.
14: And as Strom writes, that's a long-standing practice in Muslim countries. As he said, no matter how you spin it, it's barbaric.
15: Yeah.
14: My goodness. But then, as part of the BBC story, Britain's healthcare system promotes it as a healthy cultural practice, as like a nod to Muslims in that country.
15: What?
14: The NHS has been urged to apologize for publishing an article extolling the benefits of first cousin marriage despite the increased risk of birth defects.
16: Oh, yeah.
14: The article published last week by the NHS England's Genomics Education Program says first cousin marriage is linked to, quote, stronger extended family support systems and economic advantages.
15: Oh, my gosh.
14: But the practice has also been linked to oppression of women and also has a proven increased risk of genetic disease in offspring of first cousin relationships. But the UK is now extending welfare benefits for second and third wives in the UK despite polygamy being illegal there. Did you know that?
15: Nope, did not.
14: Wow. They are bending over backwards in the UK to decimate it. Man. And as Strom points out, selling children is not a general practice for poor people. It is, though, a part of a tradition in Muslim cultures going back centuries. Finding excuses for this may not be quite as sick as a culture that permits and normalizes it, but it's in the ballpark. And I don't disagree with that take.
16: No. Yeah, the first cousin thing was fascinating to watch unfold when it was first kind of making headlines. Because they were like bending over backwards to be like, never mind, actually, first cousin marriage, but you know, whatever, you know, don't ask us about the royal family, you know.
14: Right.
16: Well, that family tree is basically a twig.
15: Well, no, it doesn't sound that bad.
14: Holy smokes, the hot takes keep coming.
16: Yeah. Man. But I did remember like looking up because there are states. Excuse me, there are states in this country where it is permissible, like Florida, California, New Mexico, and there are several, Virginia. But then other states, they're like, well, it's banned. You know, you just can't do it. But in a few select states, they're like, no, we'll throw you in jail for that. And
14: right.
16: Lone Star State is one of the handful that does that.
14: Yeah.
16: Proud to be Texan.
15: Yeah, you got to be a congressman to marry your sibling.
16: Right.
15: Congressperson.
16: Yeah, it's Nevada, yeah. Texas, Oklahoma, and North and South Dakota. They're like, no, no, you try to marry your cousin. We're not right. doing that here. All right?
14: Yeah. But selling a daughter.
15: Yeah.
14: Oh, my gosh, man. And then if you criticize that, are you Islamophobic? Is that the rule from the left?
16: According to some, yeah. Hey, it's just a different culture. Well, it's a barbaric culture. I understand it's a different culture.
15: Yeah, I mean,
14: well, the same people are ripping on American culture.
16: Yeah.
14: Holy crap. Okay.
15: Wow.
14: Other news out there.
15: That's disturbing.
14: So the mayor of L.A. is saying basically she didn't realize how hard addressing homelessness is?
16: Yeah. L.A. Mayor Karen Bass asked by CNN's Alex Michelson about her pledge to end homelessness because she said this was going to be the year. Like, by now, homelessness would be pretty much in the rearview mirror.
14: It keeps growing.
16: Yeah.
14: Okay.
17: 2023. You said that your goal was to end street homelessness in L.A. by 2026.
18: Mm-hmm.
17: It's now 2026.
18: And we haven't ended it.
17: We have not ended it, and we're not close to ending it.
14: Is that funny?
17: How are you so off?
18: Well, basically, when I said that, it was at the beginning of my term. I am very committed to achieving that goal. I didn't anticipate some of the bureaucratic barriers that I would experience, but I am prepared to take those on now.
14: Okay.
15: You were unaware of them?
16: Yes.
15: Really? Really?
14: Hey, man. And the voters decide, right? And all I can think about is most people in their real job, if you are responsible for completing a task, getting something done, and then you got to go before your bosses, right? I'm thinking about a time there was a whole board meeting that you and I were a part of, Scott, and people were very upset. I got laid out in this thing.
15: Yeah.
14: And to be honest, it was things completely out of my control. That was a given. But still, someone was going to take the beating, right? That's just sort of part of it. And in the end, it's your responsibility. If it doesn't happen, you got to take it. This, yeah, that's still a goal. Can you imagine going in front of that board with that kind of answer?
16: Gosh.
14: You'd be done.
15: In 2023, understanding and realizing that there's no way in 3 years we're going to eradicate this because it's completely out of control right now. All I can do is try to contain it. I mean, that's a fair answer. I don't really know till I get there kind of answer. But to proclaim, here's what I'm going to do.
14: Well, you could do it. But people would see you as completely cruel.
15: But you didn't.
14: Okay, tent city, gone, down, gotta go.
16: Well,
14: got it. You gotta move on, gotta go.
16: They proved you could do it. In San Francisco
14: when China came in.
16: Yeah, when Xi Jinping came in, and all of a sudden it's like the homeless people are off the streets. They're doing it in Seattle, too. They're shipping them out of Seattle ahead of the World Cup.
14: Right. It can be done. You just don't have the will to do it. Man, oh, man. Okay, it's that time. Past it. Before we go around the table, it may not be the biggest story out there, but it caught your attention. David, what's your story here?
16: You know, there's a lot of doom and gloom about artificial intelligence and what that will mean for the job market, because there are a lot of like entry-level, white-collar jobs in particular that are, well, becoming obsolete because managers can create, you know, can essentially utilize AI to do those jobs.
14: Yes.
16: But there is another side to this about the creation of jobs because of AI. And I know Palantir, their tech company, and obviously not a neutral party in any of this because they're heavily invested in all of this. But I thought this was interesting. The chief technology officer for Palantir, Shyam Sankar, was on Fox News and made this point about the other side of what the AI revolution could do.
19: Okay. We're listening too much to the inventors of AI. I know that's appealing. They're geniuses. They're smart. We need to be listening to the frontline factory workers who are using AI saying, wow, I was able to add a third shift. I was able to hire more workers. Or the ICU nurse who says, I have more time to spend with my patients. I'm able to ensure they don't code during a shift change now.
16: Yeah. So there's there is a benefit to that. That if you can, I mean, again, that sucks for the entry level jobs, though. That doesn't really solve that that question. But there is an upside to it. It's not all doom and gloom.
14: Yes. Before I go to you, Scott, is your story, is it a feel good or is it a just ticked off story?
15: Depends on which way you land on this one.
14: All right, you go ahead. What's your story?
15: The U.S. Department of Justice has indicted ex-Cuban President Raul Castro for directing the 1996 downing of a humanitarian group's planes, drowning the people on board. Acting Attorney General Todd Blanche and South Florida U.S. Attorney Jason Quinones announced today, or they're announcing right now, that they are, according to Trump and Wayne, a press release, they are unspecified announcement would be made in conjunction, they said, with a ceremony, but they said he is not going. He's 94, by the way. Raul Castro.
14: Yeah.
15: He's 94. Younger brother of Fidel, of course. He stepped down from power in 2018. But the message is, you will be held accountable. We will find you. We will bring you to justice.
14: Yeah.
15: So this is tightening the screws again on Cuba. Continuing to tighten the screws on Cuba.
14: Very much so.
15: And he was serving as defense minister at the time, by the way, when all this happened. By his direction. So anyway, we'll continue to follow that story. But this could be, you know, another one of those Venezuelan things. You go get him and drag him back to the U.S. It's possible.
14: It's pretty wild, man. Yep. My story comes from Libs of TikTok, where she put out yesterday, exclusive Colorado teacher refused to allow a seventh grader to present her pro-life slam poetry submission because, quote, it's offensive and might make kids feel unsafe.
15: I saw this.
14: Yeah.
15: Jeez.
14: By the way, they also included some examples of accepted topics in the class, slamming the Second Amendment, LGBTQ rights, and mocking Jesus. Mm-hmm. All acceptable.
15: Yeah.
14: But this other thing might be triggering. And so Libs TikTok talked to the mom and the daughter, and then the daughter read the poem. I mean, it's just like a minute. Mm-hmm.
20: A life is a life, no matter how small. 73 million people have been killed in 1 year and will be killed again this year, if not more, when they are completely innocent humans. They never get to see light of day before they are cast away. They did nothing wrong except exist and were dismissed. People say women in healthcare, but never think how unfair. They kill a baby for simply being there. The word of God says, you knit me together in my mother's womb. How come you never listen to this and try to send them to a tomb? I'm fearfully, wonderfully made. Your works are wonderful. His works are wonderful. A person is a person no matter how small. A life is a life no matter how small. We often forget this important detail. This detail could save a life. 60% of babies who weren't intended have died.

0: is a life, no matter how small.
1: What is the point of slam poetry? I mean, it's kind of edgy, isn't it?
2: Yeah.
1: It was often competitive. You're trying to make your point. It's emotional.
3: Yeah.
1: Isn't it kind of crappy? They're like, oh, that's too much. Oh, these other kids can do their stuff, but not you.
3: Yeah, I mean, if you're going to accept one, you got to accept all. That's my take on it.
1: Yeah, absolutely.
3: Yes,
2: probably because the teacher is embarrassed by her, well, whoring around so much. Really just triggering for her.
1: We don't know for sure, but that would not
3: rule
1: the possibility out.
3: Who knows?
1: Now that you bring it up. All right, we got to get to a news update, and Nimrod's in the news in just a few.
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0: Story out of Dallas-Fort Worth. Dude had a Tesla Cybertruck, which was outfitted with something called Wade Mode.
3: Uh-oh.
0: Where the truck pressurizes the battery area, allowing the truck to go through floodwaters. But you shouldn't do that if the water goes above the bumper. Well, this dude drove it into Grapevine Lake.
3: Yep.
0: Found out that Wade Mode does not necessarily mean submarine mode. Wound up getting partially submerged, took on water. Everyone had to bail out.
3: Great picture, too. I saw the picture.
0: The driver, later identified as Jimmy Jack McDaniel, was arrested and charged with operating a vehicle in a closed section of a park. And that's Nimrod's
4: news. Delivered by a trifecta of fun. Markley, Van Camp, and Robbins on KFOR.
0: All right, warmer weather's finally here, which means cookouts, ball games, maybe a little time on the water. 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
2: From ABC News, I'm Chuck Sievertson. The Justice Department, as expected, has officially announced charges against ex-Cuban dictator Raul Castro this past hour in Miami. Acting Attorney General Todd Blanche.
3: We are announcing an indictment charging Raul Castro and several others with conspiracy to kill U.S. nationals.
2: Charges include murder for a relief plane shootdown in the 1990s that killed three American pilots, ABC's Catherine Falders.
4: The question is, does the U.S. really go into Cuba and do some operation like they did with Maduro, especially to capture a 94-year-old former leader? So that's part number one. And if we were to even stand trial, of course, there are questions over his health. Also, it could take years to get this before a jury, given that these incidents were 30 years ago.
2: Talking with Cuban Americans in Miami, ABC's Matt Rivers.
5: There's almost superlatives that are going to be used here, that it's beyond just this one individual crime, that now people, the United States government, finally taking the step to say Raul Castro is a murderer.
2: Two police officers who defended the Capitol in the January 6, 2021 attack by the Trump supporters are suing to stop the creation of the nearly $2 billion Trump fund that could potentially compensate rioters from that day. Officers allege that the creation of the fund violated federal law and a prohibition in the 14th Amendment barring the government from funding insurrections. A week before a Senate primary runoff election in Texas, President Trump has endorsed State Attorney General Ken Paxton over Republican Senator John Cornyn. Cornyn says he's still running for re-election. U.S. military says it boarded an Iranian-flagged commercial oil tanker in the Gulf of Oman that was suspected of trying to violate the American blockade. You're listening to ABC News.
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8: Stray bullets strike a couple of vehicles in Waverly. Good afternoon, I'm Jeff Moats. 59 degrees at KFOR. Residents living in the northwest part of Waverly need a watch for stray gunfire after two reports of bullets striking parked vehicles Sunday evening in the area of about 134th and Jamestown.
9: We don't believe it's intentional, but whoever is doing this, please, please stop.
8: Lancaster County Chief Deputy Sheriff Ben Houchin says a truck tire was flattened by one stray bullet. Another truck got struck in the rear panel. No one was hurt. Houchin says they believe they found some rounds in a nearby field that appear to come from an AR-style weapon. If you have any information about this, call the Sheriff's Office at 402-441-6500. Lincoln Police continue investigating a shooting from early this morning near 56th and Franklin. LPD Public Information Manager Erica Thomas says officers contacted contacted the 41-year-old male victim, who said an unknown person had kicked in his door and shot him.
10: The victim was taken to a local hospital with non-life-threatening injuries.
8: No one is in custody at this time, but Thomas says that they do not believe that this is an ongoing threat to the public. To celebrate the United States' 250th birthday this year, the America 250 patch will be worn by most Lincoln police officers the rest of the year. LPD and the police union have approved of the limited edition.

0: protection patches to be worn by officers, and the public can purchase one as long as supplies last.
1: Patches are available for $10 while supplies last and can be purchased at all LPD stations Monday through Friday, 8 to 4 p.m.
0: That's Officer Andre O'Connor, who's LPD's recruiting coordinator, saying that the money raised through the sale of the patches will go to support the police union charities. Details are at KFORnow.com. And former Nebraska quarterback and tight end Heinrich Harburg has earned a spot at NFL training camp. In a release today, the Carolina Panthers announced that it signed the Kearney native to the 90-man roster. This afternoon, partly sunny and a high of 63, mostly cloudy tonight, slight chance of showers, low of 45, 30% chance of rain tomorrow and a high of 60. I'm Jeff Motes, KFOR News.
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10: The Markley, Van Camp, and Robbins Show. 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I can't believe that Gavin Newsom is still using the phrase fight fire with fire.
11: Yeah, I couldn't believe it either.
10: It's like,
11: it's
10: no self-awareness.
11: So dumb. He's so terrible.
12: I'm kind of starting to understand why they have such problems with wildfires. That's how they think you fight fire.
10: I guess. I mean, it was part of a broader statement. It's like the fear-mongering on the left. The loss of democracy, the loss of the country, based on what? What are they talking about? I really don't know. Is it because of...
11: They
10: can't gerrymander anymore? Is that the deal? And they're just ticked off and we're going to lose democracy? I don't know, man.
13: We have a responsibility. It's just like the issue of redistricting. We could have decided to write an op-ed. We could have decided, you know, hold hands, have a candlelight vigil, win the argument. These guys are ruthless on the other side. Trump's not screwing around, and nor can we. Yeah, it's uncomfortable fighting fire with fire. Yes, we all want the better angels. Yes, we want the Sorkin sound and music, a little West Wing. I do. But we'll lose our country. We will lose our country.
10: Do you think most people see that? What is the guy talking about?
11: Well, the thing is, I know what they hate and what they're against. I don't know what the solution they're proposing is. They never tell you that. I know you hate Donald Trump. I know he's going to destroy your democracy. I know he's going to do all these awful things.
10: It's socialism, but they can't say it.
11: But what are you going to do to stem the tide of whatever it is you see as the catastrophe? What are you going to do? Besides hate Trump, I don't know what you're for. I have any idea.
10: Giving people free stuff.
11: Well, then run on that. Tell people you're going to give them free
10: stuff. That's what they do.
11: Just run on it. Just tell me what you're going to do.
10: Cancel student loan debt and let someone else pay for your student loan.
11: I mean, how much longer can you run the I hate Trump train? How much longer? If that's all you have.
10: Well, I think after that, it'll just be focused on MAGA in general.
11: Again, though, the association game, it's against Trump. Whatever Trump is for, you're against.
10: It's a whole, yes.
11: It's ridiculous. They offer no solutions. I mean, his idiotic solutions are the train to nowhere.
10: Yes.
11: You know, that's one of his, crowning achievements as governor.
10: Yeah.
11: Out of control homelessness and a mass exodus out of the state. Yeah, you're qualified to be president.
10: Well, he looks the part.
11: Well, that he does. That he does. He's
12: Bringing up the West Wing is.
11: I was just
12: going to
11: say that. Yeah. Yeah.
10: Yeah. No kidding.
11: Yeah, he brought up the West Wing. He fancies himself Marty Sheen.
10: Okay.
11: Yeah.
10: I think both of you guys watched that show. I never watched it.
11: I enjoyed it when I watched. Seems I liked it.
12: No. Yeah. I mean, it's the worst boomer bait feel good nonsense.
11: It definitely is. It the Sorkin shows are always good for the patter back and forth. How quickly those shows move.
10: Okay.
11: That part I liked. No, the overall, you knew what the message was going to be when you started watching it, though. You knew that.
10: You know? What, the West Wing?
11: Yeah, it's going to be liberal. I mean, it's going to be completely off-the-wall liberal, yes.
10: Well, you were liberal at the time, right?
11: Yeah. Yeah, I would have been liberal at the time, yeah.
10: So you would have enjoyed it.
11: More than I probably would now if I watched it, but it's on Netflix now, which is weird. They brought it back.
10: Oh, I would never watch it. Sounds terrible. I had no interest at the time.
11: No. Well, Martin Sheen is president. It makes more sense than...
10: I've asked this before. What years was the show really popular?
12: Early 2000s, I think.
11: Yeah, it had about a five-year run there.
10: Yeah.
11: 4 or 5 year run, I guess, if I remember correctly, anyway.
10: Okay.
12: 1999 to 2006.
11: Yeah.
10: Yeah, most of that time I was in rock radio, so...
11: Yeah.
10: I had no interest in that.
11: No. David Lee Roth made a guest appearance or something.
10: Well, that was way past Roth's, you know. Yeah. I think I was playing a lot of Nickelback records at
11: the
10: time.
11: There you go.
10: Some Shinedown, stuff like that.
11: Right.
10: Trump was asked a question about J.B. Pritzker.
12: Really?
10: Yes.
11: Yeah.
10: Yeah. It's comical to me.
6: Pretty exciting. And I thought this was a good time. I'm going to be doing that very shortly.
7: Here you go. Have you put any thought into potentially endorsing someone to run against J.B. Pritzker, like Darren Bailey or...
6: Well, I like Darren Bailey. J.B. Pritzker is a slob of a governor. You know, he could call me and I'd send the National Guard in Chicago, would have no crime. Look at Washington, D.C. Did you see the crime stats? It's down to like nothing. People go to restaurants now, new restaurants. Restaurants are all being closed in Washington. Now they're building new restaurants. It's a hot city. We have a beautiful city. We have very little crime, almost no crime. And we could have the same thing in Chicago. All he'd have to do is say, President, I don't want to have any crime in Chicago. Can you help me? Within 3 months, Chicago would be a different place.
7: What about the mayor, Brandon?
6: What can I say? He's so bad.
10: It's like it was a comedy thing.
12: Yeah.
11: You see what Pritzker said back?
10: Keep Chicago out of your mouth.
11: Yeah. Open your mouth full of pizza anyway, jackass.
10: Yeah, the comments online on that one about his mouth. Yeah.
11: Well, that was a dumb thing to say, too. I mean, really he opened up that, too, you idiot.
10: Yeah.
11: J.B. Pritzker's the absolute worst.
10: The thing is, if you're looking at it objectively, like D.C. or what he was talking about with Chicago, you could clean it up. You could. You just have to have the will to do it. Yeah. Right? You have these people. Like, Trump wasn't in politics years ago. You have Mark Cuban all of a sudden come out with prescription drug prices lowered through Trump RX. And what do people say? I can't believe Mark Cuban siding with Trump.
11: Mm-hmm.
10: Again, you're improving people's lives. He might be making money off of it, but still. And then you had AOC, you know, going after the billionaires, and it's the oligarchy tour, no oligarchs, blah, blah, blah. And so then on CNBC, they're asking Jeff Bezos about it. We had that one clip we talked about earlier where he's saying, hey, people go into business, they give people something that they want, and then they can open another business, and you grow it that way. Right. That's how that happens. There was another part of that interview where he's talking about New York and how New York is run with the schools. And again, Jeff Bezos was a guy that was kind of loved on the left.
12: Yeah.
10: But not anymore. Well, the Washington Post, it's become MAGA, is an insane take. But go ahead, David.
12: Well, no, it was like the breaking point was that they decided to not make a presidential endorsement. And apparently that was a big deal. Like anyone who sees an endorsement for president in the Washington Post is going to have their minds changed.
10: Exactly.
12: The newspaper endorsement thing doesn't really work on the national level anymore. Nobody cares.
10: Nobody cares. But he's talking about this whole wealth debate and New York City.
8: Good example. The New York City school system.
9: Right.
8: They spend $44,000 per student. 44,000. That's 30% more per student than other big cities like Chicago, right. LA, and Boston. And it's three times more than Miami and Houston. And by the way, New York City doesn't get better outcomes. So what this, listen, let me just say, if we ran Amazon the way New York City runs their school system,
9: right,
8: your packages would take 6 weeks to arrive. We'd have to charge you a $100 delivery fee. And then when the package did finally arrive, it'd have the wrong item in it anyway.
12: Right? Yeah,
11: he's right.
14: It's true.
10: If it was a real business, it wouldn't survive.
11: No.
10: But they just keep running it. And I mean, shoot, he's talking about how much more they spend in New York than Chicago. Chicago's test scores mm-hmm. are beyond embarrassing.
12: Oh, yeah.
10: And what do the teachers' unions say? Well, we need more money.
12: Yeah, we just need more money.
11: Oh, it's always about that. They need more money, yes.
10: But that's bonkers.
11: That's how they fix everything. That's their solution. Whether it's homelessness, you know, addiction, whether it's teachers' unions, whatever it is, it's throw more money at it.
10: He's just...
11: And by the way, results be damned. We don't care about results.
10: Yeah.
11: I mean, it'd be different if everybody was like, hey, we've seen an uptick in student grading and, you know, but then we're told that the testing is racist and...
10: Of course.
11: You can't account for that when it comes to measuring the success or failure of schools. Okay, how do we do it then?
10: It can be done. Look at Mississippi. It can be done. You have to have the will to do it.
11: Well, again, yeah. And some of it's going to be very unpopular with people who are used to sitting back and just enjoying the fruits.
10: Of course.
11: Yeah. So,
10: don't know if you happen to see this. Emergency room visits for tick bites have reached the highest levels for this time of year since 2017.
11: Jeez. Tick bites.
12: Wow.
10: Oh, yeah. Have you seen some of the conspiracy stuff about ticks out there?
12: Yeah. There's a... I forget what the thing is actually called, but one tick-borne disease from the Lone Star tick, I believe is what it's called, makes people violently allergic to red meat.
10: Mm-hmm.
12: And what has resurfaced as a result of this is a couple of, was it University of Michigan or Michigan State, something like that?
10: Yeah.
12: A couple of professors there had argued for the moral and ethical case of basically weaponizing this particular disease in order to cut down on red meat consumption to save the planet. Mm-hmm. Basically just make everybody allergic to meat. I mean, like, this is not just like, oh, I don't feel well after eating. I mean, you're talking like anaphylaxis, like serious health issues.
10: Oh, my gosh, yes.
12: And so the conspiracy theory right now is that they didn't just talk about it. Somebody actually did it. And mm-hmm. they weaponized these ticks, and then they're going into different parts of the country and releasing them, all of that. That's the theory that's out there.
10: But anecdotal stuff, people will swear, like the tick population is insane compared to what it was, say, 10 years ago.
11: It's become so frightening that TikTok is now just talk.
10: The freaking boomer jokes.
11: Sorry.
10: David actually laughed. I give it to him.
12: Yeah, there you go. It worked. There.
11: Yeah.
10: Yeah. But that's one of those things. And now, where it used to be, you would hear something like, you're like, is there anything to that? There probably isn't anything to that. With all the conspiracy theories that were actually true within the last 10 years, you hear something like that, you're like, is it happening? That's what happens because you lose trust in a lot of different things. All of a sudden, you're questioning. Something like that.
11: The whole notion of ticks just makes me shiver anyway.
10: Really?
11: Ugh.
10: What's that, just itchy and stuff?
11: No, just, yeah, the whole idea of ticks just on you, just, you know. Because I was a kid, man, that you know, I grew up in the farming communities.
10: And
11: There was a lot of, you would take digging ticks out of dogs.
10: Oh, of course.
11: You know, you check them for ticks. And,
10: yeah. Now, did you ever swim in any, like, ponds or anything, get leeches?
11: No, I never did, but I had friends of mine did.
10: You come out of there with the leeches on you?
11: With the leech, yeah.
10: Oh, yeah.
11: Yeah. And
10: pulling them off the blood.
11: Yeah. Oh, boy.
10: You probably didn't get in them because you were afraid of them?
11: I got in it, but I never got to. I never got to leeches.
10: Okay.
11: But I had the guys that I would be in there with. Yeah.
10: Oh, yeah.
11: They'd get it.
10: What happened? Say, if you'd hate the ticks, you'd really hate the leeches.
11: I didn't get enough runoff, nitrogen runoff in my body.
10: That's good. Mm-hmm. Oh, this dude that competes against the girls in California track and field? And the dude's mom says he's the real victim in all this? You see that?
11: Yeah.
10: Oh, yeah, we got to get to that story. And the five stories we're watching today, straight ahead.
5: The good, the bad, and the ugly. We got it all covered. Markley, Van Camp, and Robbins on KFOR.
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2: The Markley, Van Camp, and Robbins Show. Jamie Markley, David Van Camp, Scott Robbins. You know what it's time for. Let's do it. The five stories we're watching today.
3: One, all two, right. Three, four,
4: Maureen Galindo, a Democrat running for Congress in Texas's 35th district, which basically goes from the west side of San Antonio and follows I-35 all the way up through like southeast Austin, said in an Instagram post that she would turn an ICE detention center near San Antonio into a prison for American Zionists.
2: Unbelievable.
4: And will also use it as a castration processing center for pedophiles, which will probably, in her words, be most of the Zionists.
2: Yes.
4: In other posts on her Instagram, she claims that her runoff opponent, Johnny Garcia, was part of a human trafficking conspiracy orchestrated by billionaire Zionist Jews. What the hell is going on?
2: Yeah, I wondered the same thing.
4: Well, I mean,
2: is that going to be with someone? Someone hijacked my account.
4: Oh, no, she's proud of it.
2: Absolutely.
5: Yeah.
4: Number four, Republican Representative Thomas Massie lost his primary to Trump-endorsed Ed Gallrain. Massie has spent months calling Trump a pedophile who's beholden to the Jews. Again, what the hell is going on?
5: I know. By the way, Massie finally recognized as true libertarian now that he doesn't have a job. Babylon Bee headline.
2: Oh, I thought that was real for a second. I'm like, well, you know.
5: Other headline was Massie blames defeat on Jews of rural Kentucky. the bee.
4: Yeah. Oh, yep. Number three, Transportation Secretary Sean Duffy testified that they have revoked 28,000 illegally issued commercial driver's licenses for unqualified foreign drivers. They've also taken off the road 20,000 drivers for reasons including not being able to read road signs. Pretty important if you're driving a gigantic truck down the
5: highway. You would think.
4: Yeah. Number two, there was a shooting spree over the weekend in Austin. You may have seen something about this. A group of young men driving around taking pot shots with stolen guns. 17-year-old Christian Mondragon, I think is maybe how you pronounce it. He just had his first court appearance in court. Well, it was revealed that he's not a U.S. citizen and is,
2: what?
4: And is in the country illegally.
2: No one's illegal on stolen land.
4: No. He had a criminal conviction in January, another violent case. And guess what? The liberal DA of Travis County, Texas, put him through some diversion program to avoid jail time. Yeah.
2: Of course.
4: Yeah, of course. He's just a kid, right?
2: Mm-hmm.
4: Yeah.
2: Pain in his eyes.
4: Number one, Trump declared that an end to the war with Iran is coming very quickly, telling lawmakers at the, yes, there's a thing called the White House Congressional Picnic, that negotiations are moving fast and could send oil prices tumbling. Those are the top five stories that we're watching today. 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
5: You know, like California doesn't have enough problems. Also dealing with what experts describe as the largest known outbreak of deadly mushroom poisonings in U.S. history.
2: What the hell is going on?
5: 47 confirmed cases since November. 4 deaths and at least 4 illnesses that required liver transplants.
2: Gosh, dang. What's the deal, man?
5: Let's stretch.
2: Well, how do you know which ones are or aren't?
5: This is the Markley, Van Camp, and Robbins Show. Well, most are linked to, what is it? Amatoxin-containing mushrooms.
2: Yeah.
5: Including death caps.
2: Death caps.
5: Okay. And Western destroying angels.
2: Mm. Angels and
5: both
2: death caps.
5: Highly toxic species that can closely resemble edible mushrooms.
2: Oh, they look like them, so they're not exactly mushrooms then. Okay.
5: Well, they're poisonous.
2: No, I know.
4: They are mushrooms. They just
6: they
4: look
6: are mushrooms.
4: Like,
6: they look like mushrooms. Look like mushrooms.
4: Yeah.
6: Okay, all right, got
5: they
6: it.
5: Look like the edible kind. Yes. The ones that are safe to eat.
6: Came from the wet market. Where did they, what's going on?
5: I don't think Fauci is doing gain of mushroom sort of research out there. So
6: injecting
5: you're saying
6: mushrooms,
5: that,
6: creating a new seed.
5: But you got to be careful.
6: Golly.
5: All right. The Robin's Trifecta, the news update coming right up.
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7: ABC News, I'm Chuck Sievertson. The Justice Department has announced charges, including murder, against ex-Cuban dictator Raul Castro and several others. This related to a relief plane's shootdown in the 1990s that killed three American pilots. ABC News Chief Justice Correspondent Pierre Thomas.
8: The order was given to shoot those planes out of the sky, killing those people. The government says it has evidence that Raul Castro was directly involved in that chain of command.
7: Two police officers who defended the Capitol in the January 6, 2021 attack by the Trump supporters are suing to stop the creation of the nearly $2 billion Trump fund that could potentially compensate rioters from that day. Lawyers for former FBI Director James Comey asking to delay his criminal trial scheduled for July 15th by at least 3 months, prosecutors not opposing it, accused of threatening to kill President Trump by posting a photo of seashells arranged in the numbers 8647. This is ABC News.
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9: Packaged breads, sugary cereals, flavored yogurts, sodas, processed meats, frozen meals. Those are the biggest offenders. Increase the risk of heart disease, depression, obesity, even early death. The report is calling for warning labels and for ultra-processed foods to be restricted at schools. What do you think of that?
10: It's probably not a bad idea.
11: The warning label thing is interesting. I don't know about it. I don't know how... Like, restricting what exactly at schools? Like, I mean, I guess that would be, I know you may not be able to answer that question, but, you know, take the vending machines out of the schools, okay.
10: Yeah, the revenue from the vending machine now is lacking if you don't have it, so.
9: Yeah, because right now with all the money,
10: yeah.
9: I mean, the schools are great.
10: Well, they need more money, that's the thing. If they had more money,
9: of course,
10: things would get better, you know.
9: Yeah. I don't know what they mean by if it's just vending machines or what they serve at lunch. I'm not sure. And then the warning labels. I'm guessing, Scott, you're like people don't know this is unhealthy already.
10: Yeah, I know. And lean cuisine doesn't necessarily mean you're going to lose weight eating it.
9: Yes. There might be something to people think something's healthy when it's not.
10: Yeah, the processed stuff is not good for you, though.
9: No.
10: At all.
9: No. But again, how much do you really know when you're eating something?
10: Well, you don't.
9: Should be all right. It seems I'm looking at the calorie. I'm looking at this.
10: Well, you look at it and say, reduce calories. Okay. That sounds good.
9: There's a lot of...
10: Yeah, I know. Misleading advertising. Yeah.
9: But have you ever talked to anybody that said, you know what? I'm going to try to eat clean. Mm-hmm. And they do it.
10: Yeah.
9: That they didn't say that they feel better. I've never met anybody that said, you know what? I felt no difference.
10: Yeah.
9: Oh, if you're one of those, hit Robbins up on Facebook.
10: No, I think you're right. I mean, all the joy's been sucked out of your life, but hey, I mean, you're eating clean.
9: Not according to those people. I know. Like, they're honestly better off. Mm-hmm. But boy, oh boy, when you think about eating a lot of that stuff, you have to change basically your taste buds.
10: Yeah.
11: What is it?
9: Like, it's not going to be pleasant for weeks and weeks, and then at some point it starts tasting good. At least that's what I'm told.
11: Yeah, I've heard that, like, it's the 30-day mark. Is if you can make it 30 days,
10: you're
11: going to start to really stick with it.
10: Mm-hmm.
9: Yeah.
11: That's a long 30 days.
10: This stuff's no good, man.
9: Well, I also have a buddy who happens to be a doctor, and sometimes for Lent, I mean, he will eat really clean. And as soon as it's Easter, he cannot wait.
11: Right.
9: It's pie and cake, and especially the sweets first, mm-hmm. and then, you know, the other stuff.
10: Right.
9: Anyway, that was out there. Did you see Nashville is going to host the Super Bowl in 2030?
11: Saw that. Man, that's going to be a party.
9: Holy cow. Yeah.
10: That's a good pick.
11: Yeah.
9: It does seem to
10: maybe
9: be.
10: Maybe we won't have to deal with some flavor of the month rapper now.
11: You
10: it's
11: would
10: in
11: think,
10: Nashville,
11: man.
10: For crying
11: it's
10: out
11: Nashville.
10: Loud.
11: Well, and, man, I mean, it, there's a footbridge that takes you to the stadium just across from Lower Broadway. I mean, like, oh, man.
10: I've never been to Nashville. I want to go to Nashville.
9: You'd love Nashville.
10: I would love to go. People that have gone have like, oh, man, you'd love it.
9: So, yeah, of course, a huge boost for hotels, restaurants, bars. Like, Nashville needs that anyway.
10: Right. Yeah.
9: I mean, I knew a guy that, I think he's still performing there. You know, not like at the big, big places, but decent-sized places.
10: Mm-hmm.
9: And he was trying to get sober. He's like, dude, the bridesmaids' parties start on Wednesday. And it is all weekend. It's just bananas every week. And if you're, you know, the performer, it's like, you gotta do shots with us, come on! It's like, I'm doing okay, but it's a struggle. Like, man, I bet it is.
10: Now you've got the thinking about engagement parties. You've got the engagement parties. You've got right before we get married party. Then you've got the, I mean, there's like 16 parties now.
11: That's like,
10: I can't keep up.
11: That's a staple of the downtown Nashville scene, though, is the,
10: yeah, it is.
11: All the bridesmaids going out and getting hammered.
9: Yeah. Yeah, wild time. All right, you ready for your big three?
10: Yes.
9: All right, here we go.
2: Are you ready?
4: It's
2: the three most important news stories of the day.
4: I hit the trifecta.
2: Well, at least according to Scott Robbins. It's the trifecta on the Markley, Van Camp, and Robbins Show.
9: Every day about this time, Scott Robbins' top three stories, helped by his hero.
12: I'm KCK.
10: Casey, you been to Nashville before?
12: Yeah.
10: I thought so. Yeah, there's a lot of acts down there, too, I imagine you checked out, too.
12: Yes.
10: Yeah, okay, good.
12: I'm ready.
10: Very good.
12: Three.
10: Man, he's not wordy today, is he?
11: No, not really. Just trying to get in and out.
10: I know, I hear it.
11: Number three.
12: Fun.
10: I know.
11: Being alive is optional under Biden's student loan program.
10: You know, I have never seen, you know, one thing about this administration I think that goes underreported is all the fraud they're ferreting out.
9: Mm-hmm. That's true.
10: I've never seen anything like this before. And it's happening now with Education Secretary Linda McMahon. She was on with Fox Business Channel talking about how riddled with fraud the whole federal student loan thing is. She said, I'm really proud of one of the things we're doing right now, and that is we're just totally revamping the FAFSA program, which is the application the students fill out for student aid as they're going to college.
9: That's always fun to fill out, the old FAFSA.
10: Right, yes. You filled one of those out, I'm sure, or helped fill it out.
9: Yeah.
10: But as like many things in the government, we found out there was fraud going on.
9: I got to stay right now. That was my wife. Because if she hears this and says, well, did you take credit for that? I'd be like, No, I did not.
10: So there were bots. They were applying for these loans. There were ghost students. There were dead people who were getting these loans, et cetera, et cetera. We really did enforce and tweak this entire system. So we have this real-time fraud identity now that hasn't been done before and should have been done a long time ago. $1 billion going into the hands of fraudsters every year. It just willy-nilly throwing this stuff out there.
9: Well, the one thing that we have learned in the last year or two is how easy it's been to rip off the government.
11: Yeah.
9: And you wouldn't have guessed it.
10: No, not from my dealings with them either.
9: No, they held you accountable.
10: Yeah, $500 from 8 years ago. Go, man!
12: Now, on with the
10: compounded
12: countdown.
10: Interest at the 7%. Here's what you... Oh, my gosh.
9: The Scott Robbins trifecta, the top three of the day, up to number...
12: Mm-hmm. Two.
11: Joey Chestnut, you know, famous hot dog eater.
13: That's a lot of wiener goblin.
11: Yes,
10: yes, it is. That was my description.
9: Yes.
10: Of Joey Chestnut. Yes.
9: Good catch on that one, David.
11: He is in some trouble.
10: Joey Chestnut was sentenced to 180 days of probation after he pled guilty to a misdemeanor battery charge. Us Weekly is reporting this. The 17-time Nathan's Hot Dog Eating Champion was a place called Joe's Grill in Hamilton County, Indiana. That's the home state, of course, of Joey. He was hammered. He slapped a guy in the face around 2 o'clock in the morning. This guy recognized him. Joey Chester! And Joey's like, hey, leave, I don't... Bam! Slaps the guy.
9: Oh, there has to be more to it than that.
10: Well, he was apparently wanting autographs and pictures and all sorts of things.
9: Oh, okay. All right.
10: The victim did recognize him, did approach him, and that's when Joey had enough. Pulled the victim forward, moved closer, used his right hand to strike him in the face with his open hand. Knocked the guy to the ground.
9: Man.
10: So the guy called the cops, and the cops came and arrested him, and he was convicted. So I guess he can, I mean, he can move freely. He's just on probation.
9: Yeah. Right.
10: So he doesn't have an ankle bracelet, which will not hinder his Nathan's appearance.
9: I don't think the league's going to suspend him for...
11: No.
10: It's, isn't that incredible? I mean, absolutely. When this guy dies, when Joey Chestnut someday perishes the planet,
9: yeah,
10: we all will, they need to really, his body needs to go to science because they got to figure out what it is about him structurally that allows him to do this.
11: I'll say, but we did learn that one thing is that fan interactions with Joey Chestnut is not something that he tends to relish.
9: Well played, David.
10: Yeah.
9: I was thinking to myself, if Robbins ever ran into Chestnut, that might give him pause to asking Chestnut to sign his baseball.
10: I'm not going to do it now.
9: You would otherwise if you had a baseball on you.
10: Yeah, if I had it with me. Hey, Joey Chestnut, can you sign this for me?
13: This is my baseball.
10: Yeah, smack me in the face.
14: And the countdown continues.
9: Scott Robbins, trifecta, top three of the day.
14: And finally, one.
11: Number one, by the way, if you did approach him, you'd be clenching your buns for sure. You know.
10: Where is it? Where is it?
11: Sorry, my brain was moving too fast. I couldn't catch it.
9: See, as long as it's there.
10: There you go.
11: Right. Number one, climate change. Worst case scenario is implausible.
10: A UN body of researchers that puts together possible climate scenarios have announced this week that one extreme scenario they put forward back in 2011 is no longer plausible. The climate apocalypse is not around the corner after all. Well, that's nice. Recent report from the international panel that supplies official scenarios to researchers, governments, and banks. Turns out the most extreme assumptions about the future, the doomsday predictions embodied in the worst-case scenario in something known as RCP 8.5, are, quote, implausible. So all that for nothing.
9: Yeah, but right now, you see, we're still looking at doom. Okay, and we've got to do clean energy or we're all going to die.
10: You know,
9: you just got to keep the grift up.
10: The industry that was set up based on these assumptions, that was created,
9: yes,
10: and the jobs that were destroyed because of this,
9: yeah,
10: and people's livelihoods that were destroyed because they didn't buy in, unbelievable.
9: Yeah.
10: And now they're going, well, you know, it's not going to happen. The doomsday stuff ain't going to happen.
11: And notice every time they kick the can down the road or say that's not going to happen or whatever, none of them ever take credit for it, right? They're not like, well, it's because we took all of these steps.
10: Right.
11: Is why exactly. We are adjusting our outlook. No, it's just, oh, we got that one wrong. Forgot to play the one.
10: I'm sorry, we booted that one. Yeah.
9: Yes.
14: And there you have it.
9: Scott Robbins, trifecta, top three of the day. Well done, Scotty.
10: Dang.
9: It's a good one, man.
14: It's really been an honor for me.
9: I think it always is.
10: Thanks, Casey.
9: No problem. Okay. We got to get to news up, of course. And Nimrod's in the news in just a few. We'll

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0: News update, David Van Camp.
1: Well, so you know, Amazon, MGM Studio, they're putting out a new He-Man reboot, Masters of the Universe. Mm-hmm. They did a stunt with a drone show over Los Angeles. They had 1,600 drones making the shapes of all the characters, like He-Man and, of course, Skeletor. Skeletor's out there looking menacing. It's just his whole head, like a mile wide. Wow. Just with the red beady eyes and all that stuff. And I'm just imagining, imagine being a junkie in L.A. and you look up and all of a sudden there's Skeletor staring down at you.
0: It's like a trip you've never been on before.
1: Yeah. Either that or like a little kid looking out his window. What's all that light? What is that? Ah!
0: No kidding. So has anything else happened with that? No mishaps? Nothing?
1: Not that I know of. Not yet, at least. It's been reported. I mean, it looks cool, but I would have appreciated a heads up if I wake up and I see Skeletor looking at me through my bedroom window.
0: No kidding, man.
2: Yeah, that's a little unnerving.
0: Are you almost surprised the amount of money streaming services will spend on a movie that's just straight to streaming? Yeah. Like, a lot of times, you almost think this is going to be a lower quality movie because it's straight on the streaming service or whatever. And a lot of times, like, that was actually pretty good.
1: Yeah, well, there's, like, Reacher, there are a lot of these streaming shows that are basically full-on movies. But you get, you know, 8 to 10 of them.
0: Yeah, it's kind of wild. Different world we live in. All right, we got to get the Nimrods in a crazy one. Here we go.
3: When the going gets tough.
4: Damn it, this is too hard.
3: The dumb get dumber.
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3: It's Nimrods in the News on the Markley, Van Camp, and Robbins Show.
4: I love the poorly educated.
0: All right. Nimrods in the News. We go to the UK. There is the Lidbrook and District Community Social Club.
2: Oh.
0: Okay. And this dude walks up like 8:30 at night. He's acting bizarre, said some strange things, asked if he could use the bathroom. And they said, yeah, you can. But he's in there for like 4 or 5 minutes. And then he comes out and he asks for a drink, but it says he has no money to pay for it.
2: Uh-oh. That's
0: a
2: problem.
0: Well, no, we're not just going to give you a drink. And he says he has a bomb in his pocket.
2: Oh,
0: like, well, you need to go. Then he goes outside, defecates on a wall, and then wipes with a sandwich.
2: He didn't say what kind of bomb.
0: Oh, boy. And now they're looking for this guy. They got his picture. But who does that?
3: Golly.
0: And that's Nimrod.
3: Not the reason you hope for, but just as much fun. 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

0: I'm Chuck Severson. The Justice Department has announced charges, including murder, against ex-Cuban dictator Raul Castro and several others. This related to a relief planes shoot down in the 1990s that killed three American pilots. Does this mean the U.S. will try for regime change in Cuba? Acting Attorney General Todd Blanche in Miami.
1: I don't care what people look at and think. I mean, we returned an indictment, and that's what we're here to talk about. If people want to speculate or think what they will, I don't care.
0: On Raul Castro, ABC News Chief Justice Correspondent Pierre Thomas.
2: The government's contention is that he made the decision that this particular kind of humanitarian organization and these kind of planes could be shot out of the sky.
0: Two police officers who defended the Capitol in the January 6, 2021 attack by Trump supporters are suing to stop the creation of the nearly $2 billion Trump fund that could potentially compensate rioters from that day. ABC's Peter Harlambos.
3: The officers allege the creation of the fund violated federal law and the prohibition in the 14th Amendment barring the government from funding insurrections.
0: Former Trump administration official Michael Caputo says he is requesting $2.7 million from the fund, claiming he was targeted in the Russia investigation. Lawyers for former FBI Director James Comey are asking to delay his criminal trial, scheduled for July 15th, by at least 3 months. Prosecutors not opposing it, accused of threatening to kill President Trump by posting a photo of seashells arranged in the numbers 8647. The American missionary doctor who was working in Congo in Africa and tested positive for the Ebola virus is reported in stable condition, now at a hospital at a U.S. air base in Germany. Wall Street major indexes are up. Oil prices are lower, but still high. Price for a barrel of global standard Brent crude fell over 6%, but was still over $104 a barrel. 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
6: Gunfire in Lincoln overnight. I'm Jeff Motes, KFOR News. The investigation continues into a shooting early this morning at a Southeast Lincoln home.
7: The Lincoln Police Department was dispatched to a residence in the 5500 block of Franklin Street on the report of a party who'd been shot.
6: Lincoln Police Public Information Manager Erica Thomas says officers contacted the 41-year-old male victim who said an unknown person had kicked in his door and shot him. The victim was taken to a Lincoln hospital with non-life-threatening injuries. Nobody's in custody at this time, but Thomas says they do not believe that there's an ongoing threat to the public. Folks living in the area of 134th and Jamestown, which is in Northwest Waverly, need to be careful and keep an eye out for whoever is firing stray bullets from a gun. Lancaster County Chief Deputy Sheriff Ben Houchin says that they're coming from the west to east pattern, likely from a nearby field after a tire on a truck was flattened and the back panel of another truck was hit on Sunday evening.
8: We can't have this. We got kids out there and we can't have people shooting. It's flat as can be, and we got to get it to stop.
6: Thankfully, no one was hurt, and investigators believe these shots are not being fired intentionally. Houchin says they found some rounds in a nearby field that appear to be coming from an AR-style weapon. If you have information about this, call the sheriff's office at 402-441-6500. While supplies last, you can purchase a limited edition America 250 patch from Lincoln Police that many officers will be wearing the rest of the year to commemorate the 250th birthday of the United States. Approval of the patch was given by LPD and the Lincoln Police Union. Officer Andre O'Connor says patches can be purchased for $10 each at the Hall of Justice and LPD precincts around the city Monday through Friday from 8 to 4. The money raised will go to support the police union charities,
9: including Santa Cop, Shop with a Cop, Summer Send-Off, and Trunk or Treat, just to name a few.
6: More details about the America 250 patch from LPD can be found at KFORnow.com. The rest of the afternoon today, partly sunny and a high of 63. I'm Jeff Motes, KFOR News.
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0: From the heart of our nation's capital, Washington, D.C. Backed by the trusted voices of Team Fox. A clear, fresh voice cutting through the noise to tell the truth. It's the Guy Benson Show. Filling in for Guy Benson, here's Tom Shalhoub.
1: Yes. Yes, Tom Shalhoub filling in. That's what I want people to say. Always when I would, and still do, when I listen to talk radio and they say filling in for, I say, oh, there's a little bit of a disappointment. You know, it's kind of like going to Lincoln Center and then saying, you know, open up your program, your playbill, and there's a little like fortune cookie size note that says, the role of Mikhail Baryshnikov will be danced by what? What? I'm at the Lincoln Center. I couldn't think of a more famous dancer. Who's the current version of Baryshnikov? I don't know.
2: Listen, they're just probably happy it's not me filling it.
1: Yeah, no, listen. But I think there might be a segment of the population that says, look, Tom Shalhoub is a perfect fill-in for Guy Benson, so I'm going to stick it out for this show. Well, thanks. And we're going to do the heavy topics. We're going to do the light topics. I'm going to start off by playing a clip from The View, and you're going to say, Shalhoub, The View, what are you doing here? Is this going to be some kind of pop cultural segment? No, it goes to the heart of what's going on in the United States today. It's really the defining issue of our time, really. But they are talking about essentially healthcare. They're talking about Trump RX. And let's play, this is clip number 22. This is Joy Behar saying she doesn't want anything to do with anything that Donald Trump puts his name on.
3: You lie down with dogs, you wake up with fleas. All right, with somebody else. And you know, I like Mark Cuban. I've always liked him, but this is a mistake. And once Trump puts his name on prescriptions, we're all going to die. Okay?
4: Yeah.
3: He put his name on the Trump shuttle, the Trump vodka, the Trump university, the Trump hotel,
4: Trump
3: and my
4: too.
3: Favorite, the casinos that all went bankrupt.
4: Yeah.
5: The drugs
3: do not go there.
5: The drugs
3: Mark.
5: Don't actually have his name. They're existing drugs.
3: Whatever. If he's involved with it.
1: Okay, that was Farrah Brooke Griffin. Is that her name? She was saying basically she has used Trump RX, which is the new prescription drug program. This was something that was championed by Mark Cuban. And I've always been a little skeptical of this because, first of all, when Mark Cuban came out with it, I mean, this guy's, you know him. He's like Shark Tank guy. He's always doing all these different business ventures. I knew it was going to be successful because he put his name behind it. But ever since Al Gore was talking about his lockbox and saying he was going to do prescription drug coverage, which then was adopted by George W. Bush because he didn't want the Democrats to have that, you know, this is what happens. Democrats promise something, then Republicans come in with the Republican light version of that Democrat promise, and then we get something that is just a pale version of socialized medicine like the Democrats have been pitching all along. This is what Obamacare was. I mean, Obama wanted to do single payer. He admitted at the time when he was, you know, when he was first running for president that he wanted to use this as a stealth measure. He says, you can't go all the way. We said to his donors, he said to his activists, you know what we want to do. We want that single payer, but you can't go right to it. So you're going to have to have a transition period. That's what Obamacare was always supposed to be. It was supposed to usher in

0: socialized medicine, single payer, the whole deal. I don't like any of this stuff. I don't trust the medical establishment. I don't trust the what do you call the, I was going to call them CEOs, the HMOs. I don't trust the insurance companies, but I also trust even less the government to make sure any of this stuff works. Let's hear Farrah Brook Griffin's response to Joy Behar on The View.
1: So I literally, a medication that I had to take for IVF is a tenth of the price on TrumpRx. I don't, whatever, it's tacky that his name is on it. Mark Cuban has dedicated his life to bringing down prescription drug costs. The average family, one third of Americans cut back on essential foods and utilities to be able to cover their prescription drug costs. You're not going to convince me that just because Trump's involved, we should be like, screw it, don't bring down prescription drug costs.
2: If he's going to make a profit out
3: correct.
2: Of it, don't take it.
3: I completely agree with that.
1: Americans
3: I agree with you, Joy, on this one.
1: No.
3: He is a failed businessman. And if you heard what he said, we both want to make people wealthy. He didn't say
1: so
3: healthy.
1: I should pay 10 times more
3: he
1: for
3: said
1: my
3: wealthy,
1: medication.
3: Which means to me that there's something in it for him. This is not a well-intentioned
1: the president.
3: Person.
0: My gosh, I can't deal with the level, the intellect level of these arguments. I'm not saying the intellect level of the hosts. I don't think any of them are completely dumb, but they make dumb arguments. The president was talking about Mark Cuban. He always tries to butter up the people he's appearing alongside, and he said they have something in common. They both like to make people rich. Yeah, that's he wasn't saying that this prescription drug plan was going to make people rich. He was saying it was going to help people. The rich had to do with the fact that they're both business people. And I think Trump was tickled that he was actually getting an endorsement from Mark Cuban because they're kind of both scratching each other's backs, right? Mark Cuban doesn't like the president, but he knows he wants to get this RX thing off the ground. And I forget the name of it before it was Trump RX. Mark Cuban had his own name for it. But now the president likes this. He's going to be able to extend a benefit to the American people. Mark Cuban is actually, let's hear that, the clip of Mark Cuban actually praising the president. I mean, this is enough of a breaking news. Mark Cuban saying something nice about the president, clip 18.
4: Thank you for having me, Mr. President. I think other than you, I've been the biggest proponent of TrumpRx.com. And the reason for that is Republicans want cheaper drugs, independents want cheaper drugs, Democrats want cheaper drugs, and together, I think we're going to do something special. What makes Cost Plus Drugs different is that when you click through TrumpRx to our site, not only will you see a great price, but you'll see our actual cost and that we only mark it up 15%.
0: Okay, so it sounds good. In fact, I would probably take advantage of it. I might even use this at some point. I'm not on any drugs right now. I'm not planning on taking any, but if I have to, I might check this out because Farrah Brook Griffin said that she went on there and the drug that she was interested in taking was one-tenth the price on here. So yeah, maybe that's good. I don't know. To me, it's medical issues and medical insurance issues, medical billing with the numbers. It's all Byzantine to me. You know what I mean by that? It's like a Tower of Babel. I don't understand any of it. I just try to get through it. And I haven't had any major medical issues. When I do, I'm sure I'm going to have to wade through all this stuff. But I don't like the medical industry. I don't like the insurance industry. I don't like the way it's done. But I don't want single payer. Now, that's not the real issue that we're talking about here, though. We're talking about the biggest problem in our culture today, which is basically people lining up on one side of any issue just because of personalities. People say, how am I supposed to feel about this issue? How am I supposed to feel about this war in Iran? But instead of thinking of the issues that are happening in Iran, whether it's good or bad for the United States, for the Middle East, for Europe, for the world, for innocent people, you say, which side am I supposed to be on? Oh, I guess the Democrats are against this war because it's a Trump war, so we're against it. That's the way things, almost every issue breaks down now. It's not based on deliberate thought. It's not based on anything. And so with this. This is an issue that obviously that the ladies of The View, if Obama were promoting Obama RX, they would be all for it. But Joy Behar said it. She didn't say, I don't like the details of this plan. She said, anything that has Trump's name on it, I'm not for it. And then they all went on to kind of demagogue the issue. And it doesn't help anybody. So that's where we are, though, in our politics. I think maybe you, the audience, listeners of the Guy Benson Show, aren't that way. I think Fox News viewers and the people I interact with on a daily basis, liberal or conservative, you know, people I differ with on panels and things like that, they don't think that way. They tend to look at the issues, and that's why you have people like, you know, Guy has disagreed with the president on certain things. He, you know, comes down on, because he puts his analysis to the issues. But that's not what's happening in the country. You know, it seems like Fox News, number one in all the categories, but it's still, most of this country does not pay attention to what's going on. They look at a race. They say, is that the kind of guy? Am I the kind of guy who supports, you know, Spencer Pratt? Or am I the type of guy who supports Mayor Bowser? Is that who? No, not Bowser. Who's the mayor? Mayor Beth, who's Bowser? Okay, that's right. So you basically say, like, wait a minute, I can't support Spencer Pratt. He's a crazy person. He's a reality show star, and he's got a R next to his name, and I'm not the type of person who votes R. But what if your city is drowning, or it's, or more, you know, more likely in L.A. is burning? It's on fire, literally burnt to the ground. What do? You go, you keep doing what doesn't work? Yes, because people don't base anything on reality or on the facts. They base their decisions on what type of person they are. It's one of the worst things about modern America. It wasn't this way years ago. Obviously, you had people who, they didn't like Nixon, or, you know, they were a McGovern type of person, but there was a sense that you had to look at people's performance, you know? There wasn't this identification with a party in that same way. If there were, things, we wouldn't have had the Reagan Revolution. The whole reason, this is, you know, when I came of age, it was Ronald Reagan. It was this idea that, you know, the country was going through a big change. And how did that change come about? My parents were Democrats. We're Catholic. We're from New England. Everybody was a Democrat back then. These people voted for Kennedy, and they identified with the Democrat Party. That's the way life was. Republicans were strange, rich people with top hats on. But Reagan came in and changed all that, because back then people said, you know what? I don't like these gas lines. You know, I don't like what's going on. I don't like the fact that our American citizens are being held hostage in Iran. We have a guy here who wants to do things differently. So my parents, that's when they left the Democrat Party. They became Republicans, and you had Reagan Democrats. You don't have any Trump Democrats now. People are in their camps. They are, so obviously there are, I guess you call swing voters, right? But if you're Democrat, if you vote Democrat, you vote Democrat. You don't vote for the policy. You basically vote for who is your guy. And that's because that's the way the country is now. I don't think it's good, but it's not getting any better. The ladies of The View don't want cheap prescription drugs, even though all they ever talk about is, I need cheap prescription drugs, right? They don't want it because Donald Trump is for it. Tell you the truth, I don't know if I want it either. I don't know, you know, I'm going on about the details. I don't know the details of this plan. I generally don't trust it. But I wanted to talk about the worst cancer in our society today, which is people being in their camps. You know, this is what almost got, there was a lot of people around here, because I was here at Fox News the entire time when Trump was coming along, and people said, no, this is not the way Republicans are. We can't have a guy who's from a reality show. He's going to ruin the whole party. But they rethought it. They said, maybe he's brash. Maybe he doesn't do things the way that everybody else does them, but let's give him a chance and let's see the results. So they changed their mind. We got to learn how to change our mind. I guess that's my message for today. I am Tom Chalou. I'm in for Guy Benson on The Guy Benson Show. We're going to be talking about this issue. We're going to be talking about Iran. I have General Keith Kellogg coming up later in the program. I've got Miranda Devine on the program today. So we're going to have a great show. And stick with us, will you? You know, I'm the fill-in guy, but you're going to like me. This is Tom Chalou in for Guy Benson on The Guy Benson Show.
5: Filling in for Guy Benson, it's Tom Chalou. 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
5: Let's face facts. 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Spring storms, roof-ripping hail, flooding rains, tree-toppling winds, dangerous lightning, and her favorite local go-to, tornadoes.
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0: Tom Shalhoub, in for Guy Benson on the Guy Benson Show. We were talking about the Divide America before the break, and we'll be continuing to talk about that throughout the show after the after this next break. We'll be talking with Miranda Devine. But I, you know, I have this audio I want to play for you because this is about the divide in our country. And this is such a perfect soundbite from Michelle Obama, who is still, I mean, she's always been bloviating about this, you know, about the America that is voting against their interest. This is her on some, I don't even know what podcast it is. Play clip 25.
1: I can't look some people in the face and tell them you have no right to be angry or to do something that maybe is against your own interest. You can't just pigeonhole them and say you just don't care and you're racist or whatever you're thinking. Mm. This is an act of, I don't know what else to do. Mm. It's not me anymore, but I know those folks and they're good people and they don't have a way out. And that makes for bad choices.
0: Oh my God. It's so sanctimonious. This is the kind of thing Michelle and Barack Obama have been saying ever since they got into politics. You remember Barack Obama with the people who cling to their guns and their religion. It is a, they're looking down on regular Americans, looking down on red state Americans, and they always have this attitude that they are voting against their best interests because this is the way the Obamas approach politics. It is, they are real power players and they always act as if they're, oh, they're for the people. And you remember Barack Obama talking on and on about, you know, stressing his, the marketing of Barack Obama was about being a community activist, getting out there, getting on the street and, you know, working with the real people. Really, it's about power. And they find that the regular Americans are in their way and they don't like it. It's very arrogant. But now, under the guise of like, oh, I understand these people. I know these people. They are trying to play into the J.D. Vance crowd. You know, J.D. Vance came from Appalachia. Obviously, you know, he's famously, he wrote the book and the movie that the book is based on. I can't even remember the name of the book now. But he came from it. And a lot of people in the lower American economic stratosphere, they identify with the right and the people on the left can't stand it. They don't have regard for these working people. They just want their vote so they can get on to their business of exercising power. And they're frustrated about it. And so when I hear them and they go on these podcasts and they talk about, you know, I know these people. And, you know, I can't be angry with them. It's so sanctimonious to me. How about you approach politics the way that Trump does? He looks at people and he says, look, this is the way they feel. And I'm going to base my policies on the way these people are feeling. That's what a populist does. And they act like he's being manipulative. But they're the ones who are saying, no, you got to do things my way, top down. Believe me, it's for your own good. Open wide. This is Tom Shalhoub in for Guy Benson on the Guy Benson Show.
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3: ABC News, I'm Chuck Sievertson. The Justice Department announcing charges, including murder, against ex-Cuban dictator Raul Castro and several others related to Cuba shooting down two relief planes in the 1990s that killed three American pilots. Acting Attorney General Todd Blanche in Miami.
4: We expect that he will show up here by his own will or by another way.
3: Former Trump administration official Michael Caputo says he is requesting $2.7 million from that compensation fund President Trump wants the Justice Department to set up. Caputo claiming he was targeted in the Russia investigation. Update on the American missionary doctor who was working in Congo in Africa and tested positive for the Ebola virus, Dr. Satish Pillai with the CDC.
5: The American has landed in Germany and is at the hospital and in stable condition.
3: That would be the hospital at a U.S. air base in Germany. Wall Street major indexes are up. Oil prices are lower. This is ABC News.
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13: Wake up with Chris Carroll and Jeff. Are the talks progressing with Iran? How will primary results play a part in moving forward? More on the mosque shooting and qualify for the KFOR All-American Summer. 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

0: filling in for Guy Benson, it's Tom Shalhoub.
1: It is Tom Shalhoub in for Guy Benson on the Guy Benson Show. We're talking about the headlines of the day. I started with the ladies of The View trashing Trump RX. Also spoke a little bit about the war in Iran and my perspective on it. And we're going to be we have General Kellogg on later in the show. And I'm dying to ask him about why we are soft-pedaling the war in Iran. Listen, I'm not a war hawk. He is. And he thinks the administration can be more aggressive in Iran. We keep going in, insisting on talks. The president will issue a tough talk kind of statement, and then he'll say, oh, we're going to blow him out of the water. And then he says, okay, that's on hold. We're going to hold off, and we're going to have talks. And I don't know what kind of advice he's getting. He's certainly not getting the hawks are not winning the day, because I hear people on, you know, we have all different guests coming in and out of Fox News talking about how the Americans should press their advantage. And yet we don't seem to be doing it. We talk a lot about Karg Island. We got to take Karg Island. How many times have we heard people say that? But we don't do it. Why don't we do it? Who has the president's ear? You know, maybe they're right. I don't know. We'll be able to talk to the general about that. Right now, we have a wonderful guest on the line, Miranda Devine from the New York Post, also from Pod Force One. Miranda, thanks for joining us.
2: Oh, it's a pleasure to be with you, Tom.
1: Listen, whenever you come on, I love just kind of opening up the New York Post. I go to your all your articles, and you know, it's just we can just go right down the line here. But on Pod Force One, you talked to Chris Rufo. And it was very interesting talking about the corruption situation in California. It's probably worse than Minnesota. You know, Minnesota and Maine are the two big ones that I keep looking at. But you basically say it's even worse in California, the fraud that's gone on.
2: Yeah, this is Chris Rufo actually broke the story about the Minnesota scandals with welfare fraud. But he's since he's a fantastic investigative reporter, senior fellow at the Manhattan Institute. And he's since turned his gaze to California, where, of course, far bigger state. California is Democrat dominant for, you know, decades. And he says California, the level of fraud under Gavin Newsom makes Minnesota's scandals look like child's play. He just says it's a different level. It's billions, tens of billions of dollars, and it's all types. You know, in Minnesota, it seems that the fraud game has been wrapped up by Somalis, but in California, it's everybody. You know, he said it's Romanians, it's Armenians, it's Nigerians, it's a lot of. I asked him why so many people, foreigners, do this. And he said often in third world countries, rorting the government is just a way of life. It's kind of something everybody does, because if you don't screw the government, the government's going to screw you. There's no real feeling of reciprocity or any of the niceties, the rule of law that we have here. It's just seen that if there is a spigot of government money, it's yours for the taking. And it's worked for Democrats in these states because, as Chris Rufo, but also as Dr. Oz told me a while ago, quite eye-opening, illuminating why Democrats like Tim Walz and Gavin Newsom allow this fraud to continue under their noses. It's because they benefit from it. In one sense, they benefit because they're keeping happy a constituency of people who are highly organized and can get out the vote for them or do whatever they want. Also, they have these fake sort of shadow workforces that are supposed to be doing, you know, adult daycare or child daycare. We saw in Somali, the Somalis in Minnesota who were doing like the Leering daycare center. That is has an army of fake staff looking after those non-existent clients, and they all then belong to a labour union. They get signed up, and those unions then, they've padded out their books with this money. They get dues from these fake employees, and then they remit part of that to the Democratic Party, to their favoured candidates. And so that's how the money tree goes round. And the people who are hurt, as JD Vance said, are the American taxpayers who abide by the rules, but also those Americans who have paid into the system and have not benefited from it. And then when it comes time, when they're in their hour of need, when they're old and they need, you know, Medicare or they need Medicaid, it's not there. There's not the resources there because it's all been plundered.
1: Yeah, and a lot of this money, I'm assuming, because I don't know the details of it, you know, as far as looking at it as a, you know, an accountant or a ledger, but I'm assuming that a lot of this money, and maybe even the lion's share of it, is not coming from state coffers. It's coming from reimbursement from the federal government. Am I right?
2: Exactly. And that's exactly right. So it's sort of free money to the states. You know, the federal government just, you know, 90% of the welfare payments, say, come from the federal government. And then the federal government has outsourced the fraud detection to the states, assuming that they are going to act in good faith and caretake that money as if it were their own. But they just look at it as free money that's no strings attached. We'll just use it for these slush funds for our constituents who help us remain in power forever in these blue cities.
1: You know what's interesting about this is that when a lot of these issues, let's say the childcare, let's say the home health care for elderly patients, when these kind of things were proposed, they were the kind of things that made me think that they were good and I was going to support them, because and right-thinking people, conservative people, they don't like the idea of the elderly being, you know, shuffled off to these large homes that are run by these big conglomerates. And when they sold us these programs, the child care, the elderly care, they said, listen, it's better for individuals and families to care for a loved one and then get reimbursed instead of being part of this big system. And that's the kind of thing that a conservative like me said, you know what, that's better. Grandma, you know, instead of sending her to the old age home, maybe we can leave her at home and we can care for her ourselves and then get reimbursed. It's kind of conservatives would love this idea. And that's why it's such a shame that it's been so abused by the left.
2: It is. And theoretically, it's a great idea. In a perfect society where everyone was honest, it would work like a dream. But it doesn't work when you have so many people in your country that just want to rip you off. And that's what we've done. And unfortunately, we've imported a lot of these people. A lot of them are illegal migrants, criminal gangs. They just see American taxpayers as an easy mark. Globally, it's known that if you come to a country like America or a country like Australia has got the exactly the same problem. It's just they're stupid, these silly Americans and these silly Australians. They trust people not to rip them off. But unfortunately, I think what we have learned, and I think it's a lesson conservatives need to really take on board, which is that wherever there is a gushing torrent of taxpayer cash, there are going to be fraudsters. We saw it during COVID. Anywhere there is free government money, then there are going to be people who are going to take the lion's share of it. It's not going to go to the people in need. And what more perfect example of that, but the what people are calling the homeless industrial complex. You know, LA, I don't think any city has spent as much money as LA has on homelessness, but New York under de Blasio, remember, it was $1 billion that his wife was supposed to be using on homelessness. Homelessness just gets worse the more money that's poured into it, because none of it goes to help the homeless who are homeless, not because they're unhoused or don't have somewhere to live. It's because they have drug addiction problems and they're mentally ill, and what they need is targeted help for those problems, which would allow them to live a life of dignity instead of living in squalor on the streets, which nobody wants. and we should not be inflicting on the most vulnerable among us. But there are people who prey on the homeless. They use them as their mechanism to extract huge amounts of taxpayer cash and go and buy themselves Mercedes and, you know, live high on the hog.
1: Yeah, I'm glad you're giving credit to Christopher Rufo. And also, I've noticed that people like Chris Rufo and, say, Nick Shirley, there are a lot of people in the media, and I'm not just talking about left-wing people who don't like the stories that they're covering, but generally just people in establishment media, they don't like these guys because they're out there. I think there's a little bit of, oh, these guys are embarrassing us. They're out there hammering away, doing the stories that we should have been covering. Do you get that?
2: Absolutely. They're the gate crashers at the party. I mean, look at Nick Shirley. What a brilliant young man. He's got the ability to, in just short videos, go and beard the lion in the den. I mean, he was the one that knocked on the doors of these fake daycare centers in Minneapolis and proved that they were just fronts. There's something about seeing it live with someone you trust, which is Nick Shirley, young man, going up and knocking on the doors and seeing that there are no children there. You see it with your own eyes, and that cements the whole scam in your head, rather than having sort of a very dense, very important but dense print product. And I mean, I say that as an old newspaper hand from way back, but you know, we have to bow to the reality of modern communications, and increasingly it's people, talented people like Nick Shirley, who are able to translate those heavy stories into easily digestible sound bites that people can take away and then take action on. Because I think he's had a huge impact because he popularized and sort of spread the word across and sort of under the noses of the establishment media. You never see the New York Times or the Washington Post or CNN cover any of these stories. Fox News Digital does, and does a great job. They've uncovered a lot of the sort of who's funding these Antifa protests, that sort of thing. We do the same at the New York Post. But we are not seen as being part of the in crowd, part of the establishment. We're sort of the unwashed that you keep outside the gate.
1: Yeah.
2: The Washington Press Corps, they know who they trust. They trust each other not to embarrass each other, and they just try to ignore what we've done instead of being proper journalists and saying, wow, look at this great story Nick Shirley and Chris Rufo have uncovered. We're going to go with all the resources of the New York Times newsroom and really dig down and make something happen out of this, change this unfairness that's going on in the country, which ultimately is good for, you know, the most vulnerable, who the left pretends they care about. And of course we know they don't, because they never ever expose the fraud or the corruption.
1: Yeah, I'm going to read you your headline from your May 17th article, Anthony Fauci Can't Escape His Original COVID Lie. Just the first sentence: Dr. Anthony Fauci deserves to be indicted, but he probably won't be. It's interesting, isn't it? Because the president really found a way to get people around him, to go after people like Jim Comey, but he really hasn't done that with Anthony Fauci. Why do you think that is?
2: Look, I mean, all these things are like, you know, what is it, drilling through hard boards. It takes a lot of time. There's a lot of obstruction. I think Rand Paul is doing a great job in the Senate. He's, I think, laying a trap for Anthony Fauci. Remember, Fauci got a pardon from Joe Biden on his last day in office. As he walked out the door, he gave Fauci a blanket preemptive pardon so that he couldn't be charged federally for all sorts of things. I mean, his former right-hand man, a guy called David Morans, has just been indicted on conspiracy and records destruction charges because he allegedly schemed to cover up Fauci's role in funding the gain-of-function research on bat viruses at the Wuhan lab in China, where it all began. And so that's you know, Anthony Fauci is safe from those kind of charges, but there was talk that he could be brought up as a perjury charges for a couple of his

0: I'll ask him the same questions that he was asked before and allegedly lied about, and then he can be done for perjury. Now, probably what Fauci will say is he'll plead the fifth, because even though he can't really plead the fifth on things that he's pardoned for, anything from January 2025 he can be indicted for. So he will probably plead the fifth, but at the very least, forcing him to do that shows the American people what a fraud he is and really shows his culpability. I think, you know, if even the least that can be done is that his reputation as Saint Anthony Fauci, who saved us from COVID, rather than just an inveterate liar, power hungry, recklessly going and backdoor funding the Wuhan lab for that very dangerous Frankenstein research on bat coronaviruses,
1: yeah,
0: via this cutout EcoHealth Alliance, his friend Peter Daszak. So I think more people need to know about that. We have the building blocks, the evidence shows that that happened. But unfortunately, more than half the country doesn't know and thinks that Fauci is still a hero. He just got given, like, you know, best scientist of the year from some outfit. He's touring the country. It's still selling his book. He gets invited to do commencement speeches. It's really quite obscene.
1: Yeah, it is amazing. It's an information war, and hopefully that's why I want him to be indicted. It's not anything personal. I just want the word to get out. And so, like you said, so that half the country realizes what happened. Miranda Devine, we got to run. It was so great to talk to you. Always love it.
0: You too, Tom. Thanks very much.
1: Tom Shalhoub for Guy Benson on The Guy Benson Show.
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11: The tank and bowl is kind of all one piece. 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

0: 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They're kind of smooth all the way around. 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

0: Show. Wow, that first hour went fast. And this short segment at the end of the first hour is going to basically function as a commercial for my next hour, and I hope you're going to tune in for it. A lot going on in the country. Cunningham went down in the primary. His name's not Phil. What is it, Christine? The congressman. Congressman Massey went down because the president went after him. Cunningham went down. And now the president has just endorsed Ken Paxton in his primary in Texas. So who's coming up? Chip Roy from Texas. I'm going to ask him about all this and more in the next hour on The Guy Benson Show. This is Tom Shalhoub. Stay with me.
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8: From ABC News, I'm Chuck Sievertson. So what now? Now that the Justice Department has indicted ex-Cuban dictator Raul Castro and several others for murder related to Cuba shooting down two relief planes in the 1990s that killed three American pilots. Acting Attorney General Todd Blanche in Miami.
9: We didn't indict. This isn't a show indictment. This is an indictment because we expect that there was a warrant issued for his arrest. So we expect that he will show up here by his own will or by another way.
8: ABC News legal contributor Dan Abrams says Castro is still in Cuba.
10: Cuba doesn't extradite, right? So there's going to have to be some new policy that is implemented based on political force to get Cuba to suddenly give up Raul Castro. I don't see how that would happen, but look, things are changing, and there's a lot of pressure going on right now.
8: Two police officers who defended the Capitol in the January 6, 2021 attack by Trump supporters are suing to stop the creation of the nearly $2 billion Trump fund that could potentially compensate rioters from that day. ABC's Peter Harlambous.
11: Former Capitol Police Officer Harry Dunn and Metropolitan Police Department Officer Daniel Hodges alleged the compensation fund would not only encourage those who committed violence in the name of President Trump, but also directly finance their operations.
8: Former Trump administration official Michael Caputo says he is requesting $2.7 million from that fund, claiming he was targeted in the Russia investigation. Of the American missionary doctor who was working in Congo and Africa and tested positive for the Ebola virus, Dr. Satish Pillai with the CDC.
12: The American has landed in Germany and is at the hospital and in stable condition.
8: It'll be the hospital at the U.S. Air Base in Germany. At the close in Wall Street, the major indexes have gains. The Dow up over 645 points. The Nasdaq up 399. And oil is a little lower. 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
14: Gunshots leave behind damage in a Waverly neighborhood. Good afternoon, I'm Elijah Herbal, KFOR News. But first, drivers are being asked to avoid the intersection of 9th and G Street in Lincoln after a crash on Wednesday afternoon. Lincoln Fire and Rescue were called to the intersection around 1:30 this afternoon, where a damaged Ford pickup truck and a downed power pole were seen nearby. A portion of G Street between 9th and 10th Street is closed while crews clean up the crash. Drivers are encouraged to seek an alternate route for the time being. There's been no word yet on any power outages that may have come from the downed power pole. The Lancaster County Sheriff's Office is warning residents in the northwest area of Waverly to watch for any stray gunfire after two vehicles on Sunday suffered damage.
15: The round hit the tire of the pickup, causing it to go flat. Also, we got a report during the same time period, a neighbor's truck in the rear panel also got struck.
14: Chief Deputy Ben Houchin says this happened in the area of North Lock Street in Lucia Court, which is in the area of 134th and Canongate. KFOR News asked Houchin on the caliber of bullet found.
15: It sounded like semi-automatic rounds. We have found some rounds in the field. We don't know if they're involved, but they would come from an AR-style weapon.
14: Houchin says they are asking for the public's help to find out who is responsible. You can call the sheriff's office at 402-441-6500 if you have any information. One person was shot during an incident early Wednesday morning at a Southeast Lincoln home. According to LPD Public Information Manager Erica Thomas, officers were called to a home near 56th and Franklin, where they made contact with a 41-year-old victim.
16: Who reported an unknown person had kicked in his door and shot him.
14: The victim was taken to a local hospital with non-life-threatening injuries. No one is in custody at this time, but Thomas says they do not believe there is an ongoing threat to the public. Cloudy this afternoon in the capital city, but we should remain dry. It's currently 60 degrees here in Lincoln. For KFOR News, this is Elijah Herbal.
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0: new generation of conservative talk. 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You're listening to The Guy Benson Show. Filling in for Guy Benson, here's Tom Shalhoub.
1: Yes, it is Tom Shalhoub filling in for Guy Benson on The Guy Benson Show. Thank you so much for being with us. I said in the last hour, I wanted you to stick with me because I had a wonderful guest at the top of the hour. So thank you for doing that. How about what's been happening with the president? He has been campaigning against some Republicans that he didn't like. Bill Cunningham, gone. Massey, he lost. And now he has endorsed Ken Paxton in that race in Texas. And Ken Paxton said, I'm glad to have his endorsement. John Cornyn also came out and said, you know, hey, I like the president too. My next guest, I'm going to get his thoughts on that and many other issues. He's probably one of the straightest of straight talkers in Congress. This is Representative Chip Roy. Welcome to the show.
2: Tom, great to be with you. I hope you're doing well.
1: Thanks. And I say one of the straightest of straight talkers because I've always found you to be frank, and you have actually, you know, one of the things I want to talk about you about some of the politicians who've gotten on the wrong side of the president, but, you know, you have had, you have been forthcoming when you didn't agree with the president. I remember back in the days when you were a supporter of DeSantis, you were unafraid to confront the president on that. Have you found that he's held it against you at all?
2: I've got a great relationship with the president. I mean, look, I've always tried to do what I think is right, and but always try to reach good results and work with people through the political process to deliver. And the president knows that. It's why when he came down to Kerrville last summer after a terrible tragedy here in the district I represent, you know, he said about me, man, spent a lot of time with Chip Roy during the big, beautiful bill. And, you know, he's not easy, but he's good. And, you know, that's the kind of compliment that I frankly think is the best thing you could say to me if you're President Trump, because that means he respects that I try to hold the line, try to fight, get the best result I can, and then figure out how to take a win. And that's one of the things I think separates me from some folks. I've got some conservative brothers and sisters that sometimes just vote no matter what, reflexively. I will push as hard as I can, but if you get it to at least a place of acceptability, then, you know, let's take the win and then move on to the next fight. And that's the way I try to do things. Except, got a great relationship with the president, and the president, remember the things that J.D. Vance said about the president?
1: Yeah.
2: Over the top, you know, things about the president, Marco Rubio, other people in his cabinet. Look, the president respects people who want to work with him to deliver results and moves past quickly some of those things when you're working with the team.
1: Yeah, it's so true. And I think that is a great quote from the president because he's kind of letting you know, like, to me, that's kind of a respect from the president. We say he's not always easy because I think the president, you know, he knows how to play rough politics with people, and he's got, you know, some sharp elbows. So I think he, when people have disagreed with him but stay on his good side, I think it's almost like he has more respect for you. And I just love that comment. Now, I want to ask you about

0: about the, I mean, obviously we always love at Fox News talking about the horse races and all. What do you think? The endorsements or whatever. But I want to ask you about this bill. I'm going to read the headline for it. Chip Roy files bill to ban Islamist and Chinese home ownership in the U.S. Is that a fair way to say what your bill is?
1: Yes. You know, I was one of the first people to introduce legislation to ban Chinese communists from owning farmland and you know, anywhere in the country. People thought, well, that's kind of crazy. You know, how can you say that? Well, because we're a sovereign nation and we can make these decisions, and we should. And, you know, I've been watching so much of the problem with home ownership, watching problems with institutional investors buying up land. That's more complex. These are American companies often, sometimes not. But then I've been watching, you know, Chinese communists and then Islamists and people in the Middle East that frankly aren't necessarily our friends but our adversaries. They're buying up housing supply. And I just don't think that's good for our country. And I look at Austin and I go, like, how many of the condominiums and offices for rent in Austin, Texas, have gone to people that are from countries that are our adversaries? And I figured I'd introduce legislation to address it. Now, I could go even further and say that only American citizens should be able to own American land and American housing. But, you know, I think part of this is raising the profile of the issue so that the American people can, you know, have a voice and say, wait a minute, you know, my kids can't afford a house, or we can't afford a house, and, you know, we'd like to, but you've got foreign actors buying up our land and buying up our housing. You know, for other countries like London, or I should say the United Kingdom, but in London, you know, they charge taxes for, you know, a non-British to buy up their flats and their apartments and their houses. So, you know, there are a lot of ways you can address it. I just want to be careful about how much we're allowing America to be bought up by foreign actors, especially our adversaries.
0: I mean, I would agree with you. And I think that this is the way, it's the same thing with the idea of birthright citizenship. So few countries have that policy that the United States has. And it's the same for the issue we're talking about here. If you go down to Mexico, I know a lot of people, they go down and they, you know, quote unquote, buy property in Mexico, but they don't really. You don't go down and just buy property in Mexico. You know, same thing. In many foreign countries, you just can't go in and buy property. But in the United States, it seems to be A-okay, especially like in Manhattan. We have people from all over the world buying up the buildings, driving up the price of real estate. Let me ask you, when you proposed this bill, you don't have to name any names, but did anybody call you, like donors, real estate people, I don't know, agribusiness people, and say, hey, Chip Roy, watch out. You know, this is how I make my money. We sell our land to foreign people. Did you hear from anybody who's against this? Because I imagine there's a lot of big business interests who would be against your bill.
1: So what I've found interesting over the years is that if you're someone like me and you tend to mean what you say, I don't get a lot of calls, frankly, trying to persuade me when I take a position. Now, I've had, for example, some when I've raised the issues about institutional investor ownership, I've had some people that work in the industry kind of say, hey, here's some ways in which we think institutional ownership drives down prices and actually helps people be able to afford and buy housing. I said, okay, I'll listen. And then you sit down and you listen. But overall, when people know that you have a fairly strong position based on principle, they honestly don't tend to bother too much to try to persuade you. They might try to shape it. I just haven't had that many people call. And they also realize sometimes that, well, Chip, you've introduced that bill, but like the Save America Act, which has 80% approval, and that's my bill, and you still can't get it through the Senate, they sometimes don't worry a whole lot that we're going to be able to get these through. But what they don't understand is the importance of messaging. You know, when I first introduced a bill to designate cartels as terrorists, it took us 5 years to get to the president issuing an executive order. When I first introduced the bill to ban Chinese companies from owning farmland, it took us a number of years before we finally got in appropriations bills and in the farm bill language that limits Chinese ownership of farmland. So it takes time, and you have to build the message, and that's what I'm trying to do.
0: Yeah, and that was passed. So there are limits on Chinese ownership of farmland, but you had to fight for that, and it's not impossible. You're just saying that there are limits.
1: Correct. And I think we need to go much further, but you've just got to warm people up to ideas. Like, take Islam and Sharia law. You know, when you come out straight up and say, guys, why are we importing anybody from any majority Muslim country? They start to get a little nervous and think that they're being mean or non-welcoming. It kind of goes against sensibilities. You know, when you say, well, why should you invite someone here who is outspokenly for Sharia law and has sided with the Muslim Brotherhood? They go, well, yeah, you shouldn't. So part of this is just getting people to understand the facts, what's happening, and then you kind of get them to the place where they really need to be.
0: Yeah. You know what's interesting you just said about you don't get that many calls? I wonder if people are aware of, you know, you're in Congress, and we have this idea. I mean, every movie, you know, you see a congressman, a senator, they have all the donors coming in telling them, hey, you know, if you want my money, you're going to have to vote this way or that way, or whatever. But in reality, I would imagine that donors, they know where people stand. For instance, if I ran for office, people know I'm pro fossil fuel, right? I don't love the alternative fuels. I'm right wing. I like oil, gas, drill, baby, drill, that kind of thing. So I would assume ExxonMobil would write me a check and say, this guy's solid. He's good to go. We know where he stands. Would you say, because everybody thinks politicians are owned by the donors, what percentage would you say the donors come in after and they give you money because they already know that you're on their side, as opposed to people saying, dangling a check and saying, hey, you got to vote my way? Because that wouldn't work with me as a politician. If the green lobby came to me and said, hey, we'll write you a check if you can, if you go for the Green New Deal, I would say, no, find another guy. Do you know what I'm saying?
1: So it's interesting. Again, we could have a long conversation about this because I think generally in agreement with what you just posited. My experience, I mean, look, I don't play the games, right? I don't go to the big donor conferences. I don't do any of that. I just, like, I reach out to my core faithful donors. I try to have a lot of small dollars, broaden the base. I've got some, you know, good supportive donors. Obviously, in the attorney general's race, it's a much bigger race. But, you know, I just don't ever think that you play that game. And some donors do, you know, and I've had a couple of donors who have abandoned me because I've taken a position. I'm not going to name names or try to out anybody. But, you know, some people had a very, specific thing they wanted. And you say, look, I just can't do that. I mean, you know, I'm with you on 99% of issues, but I'm just, you know, not going to be with you here. You know, I'll give you one kind of example. So, you know, I was a big supporter and am and have been of making sure we fund and support Israel. But I didn't want to vote for Israel funding as part of a Ukraine deal that didn't come with securing the border of Texas. This was, you know, several years back when it was the Biden administration. So I voted against that bill. I voted for an Israel funding bill as a standalone, but I voted against the bill that included Ukraine funding that did not also come with border security for America. And then so what happened? You had some people who were pro-Israel say, oh, that's not good enough. You didn't stand with Israel when we needed it in the Ukraine bill, and you voted no on that bill. And I said, look, guys, I voted for the clean passage, et cetera. You get my point? So, yes, you lose a couple donors here and there. I've missed a couple here and there, but mostly donors, they look at your overall picture and they realize you're not going to agree with you on everything. And then, you know, they'll end up supporting you in the end.
0: Okay. You mentioned the attorney general's race. Let's talk about that, right? Because, you know, you're running for it. So you want to give yourself a plug. Who's your guy? Who are you running against there?
1: So I'm running against a state senator who's a self-funder, inherited a lot of money. He spent a lot of it in the first primary and bought himself some support, running a whole lot of negative ads against me. Not so much positive ads for himself, because the key distinction is that I'm a proven lawyer who has practiced law in a meaningful way as the first assistant attorney general, as a former federal prosecutor, been a lawyer for, you know, Governor Perry, others. And, you know, I've got a lot of legal experience. My opponent's never been in a courtroom, never practiced law, has never engaged in the practice of law in any meaningful way. So that's a core distinction we're making loud and clear to the people of Texas, and it's resonating. And we raised a lot of money in the last 3 weeks that's enabled us to compete and go toe-to-toe with my opponent, who had spent, as I said, about $16 million of his own money previously, which is a lot. And we had to go raise it and raise money to compete, and we've been outspending them these last 2 weeks because I had a number of folks that stepped up and helped me out, but it was a number of folks. It wasn't any one donor, but it was, you know, several people who stepped up to the plate. So, we're doing well, crisscross from the state of Texas. Message is being received well, and we're trending at the right time, and we'll trust the people of Texas.
0: Yeah. Now, Paxton was AG. Am I right?
1: Yes, he was. Obviously, now the Trump endorsed Senate, candidate in a runoff against the sitting incumbent senator.
0: Where does it stand? I mean, there was a lot of forces against Paxton. Now he's got the endorsement of the president. Where do you think it's going to go?
1: Well, I think it was trending in the direction of Paxton before the endorsement. I think it was trending that way in part because runoffs tend to tend towards a more conservative electorate and base. So it was heading that way. I think obviously the Trump endorsement is a significant factor in who will show up and who will vote. And so I think the edge, of course, goes to Attorney General Paxton. And but you know, as always, you got to go talk to the voters, get them to show up to vote, and get them out to the polls. And that's what we're doing right now, crisscrossing the state. I've got an event in a couple of hours. I've already had three today, and one more. But I got to fly to D.C. tomorrow. I mean, that's the thing. I've got a day job.
0: Yeah, exactly.
1: Today was the first day. Today was the first day since I've been in Congress at all in 7.5 years, to the best of my recollection, that I've missed a day of voting. Now, I have missed a couple of votes when my plane got in late for flying votes and stuff, but those are usually meaningless votes. But for, you know, today we had the housing bill and a couple things that, you know, I'd normally be in D.C. for. But all this entire campaign until early voting started, I haven't missed any. I've been up there doing my job, and I'm going to fly up there tomorrow because I got to vote on this bill to fund ICE and Border Patrol because it's my job.
0: Fantastic. Well, Representative Chip Roy, great to talk to you. Always a great guest, and best of luck in that campaign.
1: Thanks, Tom. Appreciate it. Thanks for having me on. Tell Guy hello. We'll talk soon.
0: Will do. Representative Chip Roy, Republican of Texas. And this is Tom Shalhoub in for Guy Benson on The Guy Benson Show.
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0: This is the Guy Benson Show. I'm Tom Shalhoub in for Guy Benson. That was a great conversation with Representative Chip Roy. I called him a straight talker. I was sincere in saying that he's one of my favorite guys to talk to because politicians are usually very guarded. And, you know, maybe he is, but he doesn't seem like it. He seems like he's ready to answer any question. And, you know, I didn't want to ask him too much about, hey, what do you think of Paxton? Do you endorse him? Do you endorse Cornyn? I mean, I'm sure he's got to stay friends with all of these guys. In fact, I think he tussled with Paxton back in the day when Paxton was getting accused of this and that. And, you know, I remember there was corruption charges. They tried to impeach him. But guess who was in support of the impeachment? Chip Roy. Chip Roy is, as far as I remember, he was one of the first guys to be like, hey, Ken Paxton did something here, shouldn't have done it, you know. So what I'm saying is that Chip Roy is never afraid to come out and, you know, with the president, he endorsed DeSantis. Back when DeSantis was, you know, doing well, riding high, seemed to be on equal footing with the president, you had to make your decision. Who were you going to do, Donald Trump or DeSantis? Most people said nothing. There was a lot of people who liked DeSantis, but they didn't say anything. They didn't say anything because they were afraid of the president. Chip Roy said, I like DeSantis. He came out. He came on Fox News. He said the reasons why. He said, look, I love Trump, but I like DeSantis better because he's two terms. He did great in, you know, he can run for two terms. He can, he did great in Florida. He gave all his reasons and then didn't work out for him. So maybe the president gave him the cold shoulder. But like he said, he still works with the president. And I love that story that the president comes down to text and said, hey, sometimes he's a tough guy, but I like him. That's great. So to me, I like Representative Chip Roy. And so I hope he gets that AG job. This is Tom Shalhoub in for Guy Benson on The Guy Benson Show.
1: 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This is the Guy Benson Show on Lincoln's KFOR. Let's face facts. Mother Nature is out to get you. Spring storms, roof-ripping hail, flooding rains, tree-toppling winds, dangerous lightning, and her favorite local go-to, tornadoes.
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3: ABC News, I'm Chuck Severson. What's next now that the Justice Department has...

0: indicted ex-Cuban dictator Raul Castro and several others for murder related to Cuba shooting down two relief planes in the 1990s that killed three American pilots. No details from the acting attorney general. And as for ABC News legal contributor Dan Abrams,
1: Cuba doesn't extradite, right? So there's going to have to be some new policy that is implemented based on political force to get Cuba to suddenly give up Raul Castro. I don't see how that would happen, but look, things are changing.
0: Two police officers who defended the Capitol in the January 6, 2021 attack by Trump supporters are suing to stop the creation of the nearly $2 billion Trump fund that could potentially compensate rioters from that day. At the close on Wall Street, the major indexes have gains. The Dow up more than 600 points. Oil prices are lower, but Brent crude is still above $100 a barrel. This is ABC News.
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0: Filling in for Guy Benson, it's Tom Shalhoub.
1: Bouncy music. That's kind of retro. Sounds like, I don't know, it sounds like an 80s teen movie or something. This is the Guy Benson Show, and I'm Tom Shalhoub in for Guy Benson, and we are having such a great time today, and I want to talk about something maybe...

0: be darker. The Luigi story got some attention because we have these supporters of Luigi. We all know there's kind of the young, politically active, I would say the Marxist, Free Palestine people. They love Luigi because he's a perfect character for them. It's kind of like the, you know, we don't even, I guess, know the politics of Luigi, but we have a sense of what he is. He's a nihilistic psychopath. He believes in murder and chaos to achieve ideological aims, right? That's Luigi. He is a young psychopathic murderer, you know, kind of like like Manson. Charles Manson, the Manson family, he had his followers. Luigi, he has his followers, and they are cult-like followers. But essentially, I mean, Manson was a madman, a lunatic, but he did have goals. From what we understand, he wanted to commit murder to set off a race war, and then, you know, he and his followers could take over or something. It was a little bit goofy of an idea. You know, it wasn't really well-founded. I think Luigi has a little more of a well-put-together political philosophy, but essentially he's similar to Manson in that he's a homicidal maniac who believes in murder. And a lot of people like that. Why does the modern left like that so much? Let's listen to some reporters. I guess these are journalists, and they were given press credentials by Mayor Zoran Mamdani. Let's play clip 30, and we'll talk about it.
1: I said what I said. I don't give a fuck.
2: His children are better off without him. They need to learn to not be like their dad and enjoy the blood money, kids.
3: What was that? I didn't get that, what you said.
1: I'm standing on business. Ryan Thompson. I don't give a flying Millions of Americans.
2: I liked it.
1: Millions of Americans suffer every single day from the lack of United Healthcare. We had a literal infant named Gisela who, because of how negligent her health insurance was, she died. An infant died. So if you guys are okay with someone like Ryan Thompson being around and that being a part of our society, that says more about you as a person.
0: Okay, that was Ashley Rojas. She was, I guess, what you would call the moderate of these two. These were fangirls and reporters who were outside of the courthouse. Luigi is on trial, and we'll get to the details of that, of his trial in a bit. But this is fascinating. So Ashley Rojas, the moderate psychopath, and like these two women, this is what I'm talking about. They're like the Manson ladies. Remember, they would stand outside the they weren't outside the courthouse. They were on trial, along with Charles Manson. But they were in the throes of Charles Manson. These women are in the throes of Luigi. They like him. Ashley says she likes him, or rather, she doesn't give a flying monkey about Brian Thompson. She didn't say monkey. She said the other word. But she doesn't give a monkey about the million about she doesn't give a monkey about him because of the millions of Americans who were hurt by his, you know, healthcare company or whatever. They don't really know the ins and outs of this healthcare company that he was a CEO of. They don't know, but they do know that Luigi's a young, good-looking guy, and he killed him, and so they're fans of his. This other one, Lena Weisbrot, she basically took a little one step further. She said she liked it. She liked what Luigi did, and she doesn't even feel bad for the family. They can enjoy the blood money. Okay, so these women, they're obviously lunatics, but they're walking free. They have press credentials from Zoran, but why are they like that? What is it in our society? It's not just politics. You know, hatred of Trump didn't do this. These women, they were like this before Trump, that's for sure. But why were they like this? It's nihilism. there's a nihilism in our culture, and it's everywhere. It's in entertainment. It's in social media. They're treating life, I'm not the first person to say this, Guy has probably said this, they're treating life like a video game. You know, like they're in a, what do you call it, a single person shooter game, right? They are walking through life and just, you know, taking shots at whatever's in their way. They watch Game of Thrones. You know, I'm always talking about Game of Thrones because I understood that people loved that show. But to me, it was such an expression of nihilism. You know, I'm like a Lord of the Rings guy. You know, there's good and evil in Lord of the Rings. Game of Thrones was just nihilist. It was purposeless. It was staring into the abyss. All of the characters, you know, you didn't know who was going to get killed next. They would gut somebody right in front of your eyes. This guy who wrote Game of Thrones, R.R. Martin, whatever his name is, James R.R. Martin, he's a nihilist. He has a very dark view of the world. And I think people who were raised on this kind of stuff, people, they would let their kids watch Game of Thrones. Oh, yeah, my son loves Game of Thrones. Keep your kids away from Game of Thrones. They're not living in the real world when they got their head in their phones. And listen, I use my phone and I do social media. I say, come see me at the comedy club, next weekend. And I post on Instagram. My kids have phones. I let my daughters have, and I let them when they were teenagers, younger teenagers. So I live in the world and I understand what's happening and I'm not some kind of Luddite, but there's something about the modern world that has made people more nihilist. So that you have, you know, the Manson family was a special thing. They smoked a lot of pot and did a lot of LSD, and they spent a lot of time with one guy on a, you know, farm somewhere in California. But there's an army of young people out there who go from, you know, murderous nihilistic content on social media to murderous content on television, to on a cable show. Then they play a video game. Then they read a headline and, oh, this guy's dead. Oh, and then the school shooter. These are kids who were raised in elementary school. They were doing shooter drills. You know, what do you call them? They lockdown drills, right? My daughter would come from school. Oh, we did another lockdown drill. And she treated it as kind of like, yep, it happened again. It's a problem. You know, these ladies aren't special. They're lunatics. Play for me clip number 31. This is Lena Weisbrot.
4: Let's be honest. Most average Americans support them. We're fed up with being exploited and treated like cattle, basically blood sacrifices to line the pockets of health insurance executives and the politicians that they bribe with our money that they're stealing from us. It's pretty sickening. You know, other countries have had revolutions for far less. We're pretty much the most cucked and submissive population in all of human history. And I'm tired of it. It's time for everyone to grow some balls.
0: You know what's interesting? That's funny. What was the word that they bleeped before she said balls? That was funny. She talks like what they call an incel. Like there's a lot of overlap here when you talk about people who are on the disaffected right, who are, she used the word cuck. We've never been a more cucked society. And she talked about blood sacrifice. There's people on the right who think this way. They're very nihilistic, thinking about, it's the flip side of this when they're talking about like the Epstein files or whatever. You know, we had a couple of people who were just elected to office who were talking about the Epstein files, Epstein and all his friends. I don't know where Guy stood on this Epstein thing, but I mean, for months and months, I was like, I can't talk about Epstein again. I mean, I can't even talk. The idea, we have this mass delusion that there are, you know, people eating blood sacrifice, whatever. It's all fake. It's totally non-existent. I know that I'm on radio, and when people do radio, they like to go, you know, talk about the all the pedophiles and the, it's all nonsense. Jeffrey Epstein was one guy, and he had that one lunatic woman, and they abused a bunch of girls, and that's the end of it. Stop talking about him. This is what, like, you know, what Donald Trump said. Stop talking about him. It's like, it's driving everybody crazy. But part of it is, this is why I do draw a line between people who are obsessed over Epstein and people who are obsessed over this Luigi. It's not real world. It's people creating craziness. And I understand the attraction of people like Alex Jones, you know, because I'm right wing. So Alex Jones is like, that's where you end up going if you start going down the rabbit hole, right? Well, people on the left have their own rabbit hole. There's too many people going down the rabbit hole. Okay. So Luigi, it's a very bad thing that he did. And it's a very bad thing that he is being treated as kind of another OJ trial. Because we've been there before where this was a real thing. It was a murder and he got off. Everybody knew he did it and he got off. And there's a lot of people who are very smart who think he's going to get off as well. I'm glad that I think that they had his, you know, the big question was going to be, are they going to throw out that evidence because there was a kind of a Miranda situation or something with the backpack? Are they going to use what he said when they got him in that, the Wendy's or whatever? Let's actually play that clip. I think this is clip number 30, and we're hearing about what the judge is ruling on the use of this backpack. Play that.
5: I find that the search of the backpack at the McDonald's was improper, warrantless search, that the backpack was not within the immediate control or grabbable area of the defendant, and further, the people failed to demonstrate exigent circumstances. Therefore, those items found in the backpack during the search at the McDonald's will be suppressed.
0: Okay, so that's, you know what's funny? I actually thought that this clip was saying the opposite. This was kind of a split ruling because from what I understand, the judge said that the Miranda situation, the idea, the things that he admitted to when they grabbed him at first, I think, if I'm correct, are being allowed. But what is being suppressed is the items in the backpack. And that's actually going to be a win for the prosecution because they don't really need the stuff in the backpack. They actually needed the fact that the guy, you know, quasi admitted to it when he was caught. So I think that's the thing they wanted more than the backpack. But this just goes to show you, and this what happens when you have, you know, when you have people on trial and they could, they throw out the evidence and then this guy gets off when we have videotape of it happening. You know, that's not good, especially when he's got a cheering section. And a, you know, he's got essentially a nationwide cheering section. But, you know, even if he does get convicted, it's going to be just like we've seen in the past. The legend is going to continue and the conspiracy theories and everything else. Guy was murdered. You can't have people being murdered and getting any support. I don't care if these are fringe elements, you know, oh, it's only 10% of the country. That's a lot of people. What are they polling? What are the numbers of the people who support Luigi? I bet it's even more than 10%. That's not good. So, where did we go? That's the lesson. The lesson is it's not good. The key word is nihilism. This is Tom Shalhoub. I'm in for Guy Benson on The Guy Benson Show. Stick with us. We got a lot more.
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Don't treat me like a refugee. It's Tom Shalhoub in for Guy Benson on The Guy Benson Show. And coming up in the next hour, we're going to have General Keith Kellogg. And I got a lot to ask him because I would describe him, I mean, he would describe himself as a war hawk. And I think this Iran situation is very interesting. And obviously, the left is lined up. The Democrats are lined up against the president just because he's the president. It's similar to what we were talking about in the first hour with the Trump RX. They're just like, oh, Trump's for it. I'm against it. And I'm an anti-war guy. Like, I was a Trump supporter because I don't want wars. And Trump always said, we got to get out of the wars. Trump was against the Iraq war. And he said, we're not going to do that anymore. But I think the American position in this war is stronger than anything except, I would guess, the first Gulf War. The first Gulf War, talking about when the Iraq invaded Kuwait and we knocked them out of there. Okay, we were totally justified in that instance. But then we continued our Middle East involvement. Of course,

0: after 9/11, well, you got to go into Afghanistan, right? So I wasn't against the invasion of Afghanistan, but the country of Afghanistan, the stakes weren't that high. You know, it's Afghanistan. There's nothing there for us strategically. So we had to do it because they harbored bin Laden. But then we didn't have to stick with it, right? Then the Iraq war, that was pretty much, that wasn't a good one, okay? Because we tried to rebuild the Middle East, having, you know, the flowers of democracy will bloom. No, that didn't work, right? So it really started to go bad with the Iraq war. And then, of course, when Obama said we took our eye off the ball, we're going back into Afghanistan. What? That was the real boondoggle, because we could have been out of there and washed our hands of Afghanistan, but we doubled down. So Iraq, Afghanistan, it wasn't good. So now we don't want to be involved in the Middle East. However, after this swift action in Iran and the taking out of the mullahs, now I'm thinking, you know what? This is actually an area in the Middle East that really will change things. It does behoove us to replace the leadership of Iran because they are not good. Not just because of the nuclear weapon, because they're terrible actors in the region. We also have more support than we've had in the past from the other Gulf nations. This and more things I'm going to be asking General Kellogg. But really, what I'm thinking is, I don't think we're being told the truth of why we're doing this. I don't think the president is coming out and saying how important this is to realign the power in the Middle East, right? He keeps saying it's just because of the nuclear weapons, but I think it's a broader reason. Well, we're going to talk to the general, General Keith Kellogg, coming up on The Guy Benson Show.
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7: From ABC News, I'm Lindsay Davis, anchor Prime, streaming weeknights on ABC News Live. The Justice Department announcing charges including murder against ex-Cuban dictator Raul Castro and several others related to Cuba shooting down two relief planes in the 1990s that killed three American pilots. Acting Attorney General Todd Blanch in Miami.
8: We expect that he will show up here by his own will or by another way.
7: So what's next? ABC's Catherine Falders.
9: The question is, do they really go in? Does the U.S. really go into Cuba and do some operation like they did with Maduro, especially to capture a 94-year-old former leader? So that's part number one. And if we were to even stand trial, of course, there are questions over his health. Also, it could take years to get this before a jury, given that these incidents were 30 years ago.
7: Two police officers who defended the Capitol in the January 6, 2021 attack by Trump supporters are suing to stop creation of the nearly $2 billion fund that could potentially compensate rioters from that day and others claiming harm by the government. ABC's Peter Harwood.

0: Columbus.
1: The officers alleged the creation of the fund violated federal law and the prohibition in the 14th Amendment barring the government from funding insurrections.
0: Former Trump administration official Michael Caputo says he is requesting $2.7 million from the fund, claiming that he was targeted in the Russia investigation. Lawyers for former FBI Director James Comey are asking to delay his July criminal trial by at least 3 months. Prosecutors are not opposing it. Comey's accused of threatening to kill President Trump by posting a photo of seashells arranged in the numbers 8647. An update on the American missionary doctor who was working in Congo and Africa and tested positive for the Ebola virus. Dr. Satish Pillai with the CDC.
2: The American has landed in Germany and is at the hospital and in stable condition.
0: That's the hospital at a U.S. airbase in Germany. 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
5: Stray bullets strike a couple of vehicles in Waverly. Good afternoon, I'm Elijah Herbal, KO4 News. But first, drivers are being asked to avoid the intersection of 9th and G Streets in Lincoln after a crash on Wednesday afternoon. Lincoln Fire and Rescue were called to the intersection around 1:30 today, where a damaged pickup truck and a downed power pole were found. The intersection, along with a portion of G Street between 9th and 10th Street, is closed while crews clean up the crash. Drivers are encouraged to seek an alternate route for the time being. There's been no word yet on any power outages that may have come from the downed power pole. Residents living in the northwest part of Waverly may need to watch for stray gunfire after two reports of bullets striking vehicles parked Sunday evening in the area of 134th and Jamestown.
6: We don't believe it's intentional, but whoever is doing this, please, please stop.
5: Lancaster County Chief Deputy Sheriff Ben Houchin says a truck tire was flattened by one stray bullet, and another truck got struck in the rear panel. No one was hurt in either shooting. Houchin says they did find some rounds in a nearby field that they believe came from an AR-style weapon that may be linked to the shooting. If you have any information about this, you're encouraged to call the Sheriff's Office at 402-441-6500. Lincoln police continue investigating a shooting from early this morning near 56th and Franklin. LPD Public Information Manager Erica Thomas says officers contacted the 41-year-old male victim who said an unknown person kicked in his door and then shot him.
7: The victim was taken to a local hospital with non-life-threatening injuries.
5: No one is in custody at this time, but LPD says they do not believe there is an ongoing threat to the public. In sports, former Nebraska quarterback and tight end Heinrich Harburg has earned a spot at an NFL training camp. In a Wednesday morning news release, the Carolina Panthers announced that they signed the Kearney native to their 90-man training camp roster. Harburg joins six other former Huskers who signed undrafted free agent deals following the NFL draft. Cloudy in the capital city this afternoon, but we're expected to stay dry. It's currently 59 degrees here in Lincoln. For KFOR News, this is Elijah Herbal.
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2: Welcome to It Wednesdays here with the Average Joe Sports Show. It's Elijah Herbel and Justice Rohde with you here today. Plenty to get into. We have a new Husker commit to discuss. Husker baseball getting things kicked off in the Big Ten tournament later this week. Kind of checking some results, seeing who they might be playing on Friday. Husker softball gets their super regional on the road tomorrow night. And then we also have a couple of great guests to let you know about here in just a second. But first, may have been a bit of a jump scare hearing my voice to lead off this show as opposed to hearing one Chris Schmidt. Schmitty, he gave it a go today. I'm not sure if you guys could hear it in the podcast or listening live on the radio, however you want to choose to listen to us. His voice started to go yesterday, just as I can attest, and I played you a clip off of some of his work this morning. The voice went fully today. There was nothing left in the tank. I was communicating with him this morning around 9 o'clock via pen and paper. He was writing things on a notepad to say to me. It's just, he gave it a valiant effort, but he's got to take a day off, give the vocal cords a little bit of a rest, and come back better than ever, hopefully tomorrow.
3: Yeah, and we're starting a campaign now. If you could see underneath my tag, you too can join the stream on the Average Joe Sports Show YouTube page. 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Donate honey. Donate mint. Donate a hot toddy if you can make one. He is going to need it.
2: And Look at the GoFundMe going.
3: Yeah, our thoughts and prayers are with Chris Schmidt's voice as it tries to recuperate after being so wonderful to hear for all these years. The allergies have hit him. It's time for him to recover fully. Yeah.
2: Anonymous says Schmitty's voice started to go 45. 5 years ago.
3: Oh my good Lord.
2: He had more gravel in his voice than RFK Jr., which is saying something.
3: You know, Charles asked the question, black lung. No, it is not the black lung. Thank goodness this is not Arthur Morgan in Red Dead Redemption 2. There is hope for Schmitty's voice, yet it just needs a little bit of time because, let's face it, you do two shows a day, 5 days a week, plus the weekend editions of the Average Joe Sports Show that you can also check out on the YouTube channel. It's a lot on the voice, and if you don't properly take care of it with the weather change, sometimes it just slips away from you. So it's just a much-needed off day for Chris Schmidt's voice as we had to pencil him out of the afternoon lineup card today for the doubleheader.
2: Honestly, there are days where you do everything right and it's still just going to sound brutal and you just got to try to tough through it. That's what Schmitty tried to do yesterday. I think that may have hurt him trying to tough through it yesterday. His voice was hurting, and the dude's a warrior. The dude's a warrior, but he tried to tough it out this morning, and when the voice goes, the voice goes. Yep. It's something that folks that aren't in a profession that does a lot of yelling or a lot of talking might not understand. I assume it's happened to you at some point in time.
3: Oh, yeah.
2: It's happened to me. The voice just goes, and for me, it's like usually after concerts, after a long week, go to a Friday night concert, after a long week of talking on the radio, and I wake up on Saturday and go, I don't know how this is going to go. Or really exert myself on the baseball diamond, calling balls and strikes, and you wake up on Sunday, and the voice just ain't there no more. So sending our support, our love, our prayers to Schmitty, he'll be fine. But the million-dollar voice is just needing a little recovery time.
3: Yeah, Simba was saying it was hurting on the morning show with Carol. If you turned into the KFOR morning show, we can let you know, like, even if you didn't, that sucker was hanging on by a thin thread. And so our thoughts are with Schmitty. And our thoughts are with whoever sent out the company-wide email that apparently said we all had to wear our KFOR quarter zips today because for some reason you and I were on the same wavelength. And
2: it wasn't just you and I. It wasn't just you and I. If you saw Motsi this morning, he was also wearing the quarter zip. I also wore the exact same outfit as one Jeff Motes yesterday. Show up today, he's wearing the quarter zip, I'm wearing the quarter zip, and you're wearing the quarter zip.
3: It was
2: now.
3: A company-wide email. I guess we were all on top of this. Game Dog chimes in and says, load management for one Chris Schmidt. I don't know if he's partaking in the modern ways of managing that, but he had a much-needed off day. He's played all 162 games this season. It's time that he gets a little rest.
2: Yeah, and he needs it, so thoughts with Schmitty. I hope we'll have him back tomorrow. You never know that the vocal cords are a fickle. Are they a muscle?
3: Yes, it is a muscle. Yes.
2: I, for some reason, I knew you'd know that.
3: It is a muscle. Yeah. It actually is. Yeah. It's like any other muscle. You got to train it. You got to take care of it.
2: Like if you want to hit more high notes, like say you're joining a choir, I know you can just go sing a whole bunch of high notes and your high notes will get better.
3: Mm-hmm. It's like any muscle. It takes repetition.
4: So if I start talking like this all the time, will I start sounding like you?
3: I mean, maybe you will. Maybe you will. I mean, we're all trying to sound like a million dollars.

0: My voice, Chris Schmidt. James Borman chimes in and says, Schmidt sounds like B. Arthur after four packs of Marlboros. That's a great line. That's a great line. I'm going to steal that now, James. You better get that trademarked. That's pretty good.
1: You know, but Schmidt, no, he's not been eating gravel. Simba says he's been going downhill since the 999 challenge. This might be the body catching up to him, but we'll check in with Schmidt tomorrow. But plenty to get into today as we do. Man, these comments are great. Jeff Smith calls Chris Schmidt the LeBron James of radio with the load management.
0: So does that mean that eventually he's going to make a decision and leave us for a better offer and then come back after a couple of years? That's what's going to happen?
1: He'll win a championship with us.
0: He'll win a championship with us and then leave.
1: Yeah. But Schmidt back tomorrow. Today, though, a loaded Wednesday, the usual Wednesday lineup. We've got Mike Babcock coming here in about 15 minutes. A Husker historian, Babber, is going to join us. Lots to get into with Husker football and Husker baseball. We'll have Evan Bland joining us at the top of hour two, 5:05. Set your alarm clock. Evan Bland joining us. Never Bland is Evan. He'll be with us talking some Husker baseball, maybe some Husker football as well. But Justice, you and I have fired up the Average Joe Sports Show research department here. Mm-hmm. As Nebraska football, they have just picked themselves up another commitment, this time along the offensive line with Jordan Agbonoma, a 4-5-star kind of right on that line, interior offensive line, one of the top in the country from the state of Georgia. And I think you're starting to see a pattern with what Nebraska is bringing in along the offensive line and the type of guys Jeep Wade is recruiting. We'll get into that in just a second. But first, Agbonoma stands 6'4", 315 pounds. But what stands out to me, it's something that we've mentioned previously with the guys and dudes. And you look at, like, Mbanga along the offensive line. He's a load, maybe not as tall as some modern-day offensive lineman, but he's got a mean streak in the run game. And the hip, ankle, knee flexibility that he brings, he can get low and he can bring the boom on people. Just brings that violence on the offensive line. That's what you see from Agbonoma.
0: Yeah, and this is a guy who's confirmed at around 6'3", 6'2.5". So, like, the measurements vary when it comes to the height with this guy, but he's a solid 305 to 315 along the offensive line. Pattern is starting to emerge with Jeep Wade when you look at the guys that he has committed, either between the offensive tackle at Miller North, Matt Erickson, on the offensive tackle position at 6'8", 280, or with the interior with one Jordan Agbonoma. When you look at the prospects that Jeep Wade has started to really target along this offensive line, they have a lot of common traits. So the number one thing you're going to look for is a lot of these guys have a nasty streak in the run game. A lot of them are maulers, a lot of them like to finish blocks, and a lot of them like to finish them with a little bit of emphasis. So a nasty streak and a mauler in the run game is the first trait that you're going to look for with one Jeep Wade's targets. The second one, you're going to look for multi-positional guys with a common golden thread that we're kind of that's kind of weaving its way through this offensive line target board for one Jeep Wade. Multi-positional guys who can play either center, they can play guard, they can play tackle, they can kick in as the sixth offensive lineman if need be in some rotational spots. He likes these multi-positional guys who have some versatility, and there's some common traits among these multi-positional guys. He loves multi-sport athletes, and what do multi-sport athletes usually have? You have great balance, you have great hip flexibility, and you're a really great mover with your feet. So those are three traits that you look for with multi-positional, multi-sport athletes along the offensive line. Then finally, when you're looking for an offensive tackle, listen, he likes some mammoths. He's recruited a couple of different 6'8 guys, a lot of guys in that 6'7 range of like 280 to 300 pounds in the weight department. So there's some commonalities with the physical body of work for a lot of these young men that are being recruited by one Jeep Wade. But when you look at it, the final trait that you'll look for from a physical standpoint is he loves a plus wingspan. With a lot of these undersized or these interior offensive linemen, he's looking for guys with a plus wingspan, whether that's 3 inches, 4 inches, and above. With Agbonoma, you're looking at a guy who's listed at about 6'2.5", 6'3", but he's got that plus wingspan, a 6'6", 6'7 wingspan to be able to kick it and handle some of these lankier, more toolsy edge rushers, and also to be able to really set his base and be able to get to some of his pass protection or run protection sets. And with being a mauler in the run game, having a plus wingspan helps because then you're able to latch on quicker. You as an offensive lineman would know this. When you have a plus wingspan, it is easier to latch on to guys and to establish physical control and physical dominance over on them as quickly off the snap as possible, and that's what allows us. So this is a couple of the common threads that we're seeing among the targets for one Jeep Wade on the offensive line. Jordan Agbonoma certainly highlights a lot of the big ones.
1: Yeah, it's pretty simple on the offensive line. It's honestly among the top offensive line producers in the country. And I know this from my days back in high school, kind of traveling around doing some camps. One of the first things they'll measure is the wingspan. Mm-hmm. Do you have arms that are long enough? And for me, for the most part, the answer was no, my arms were not long. If you need to have freakishly long arms, and it's a simple matter of are you delivering the punch or are you receiving the punch? Mm-hmm. It's as simple as that. A defensive end with those freakishly long arms that can get into an offensive lineman's chest or an offensive tackle's chest right away controls that interaction for the most part. Now, there are some higher-level offensive tackles. You look at, who's the guy? Campbell out of LSU, drafted by the Patriots. That was a big concern, was his arm length. They weren't super long. He made the most of it, but you could see he still got some technique to work on to try to make up for that. It just, your life becomes easier as an offensive lineman if you're the one delivering the punch, you're the one getting into a defensive lineman's chest as opposed to the other way around, because you control the leverage, you control the situation. It's important. The secondary question that I've seen asked here in the stream is, with the height, you're looking at a guy that's standing 6'2", 6'3", depending on what site you're going to go to, what service you're going to use. The question was asked, is he going to move inside to center? I don't see it happening. I don't, because of one of the things I talked about, the mobility. He is fluid as a puller.
0: Mm-hmm.
1: He comes in, and whenever he does pull up into a hole, whether it's kicking out a defensive end or whether it's going up into the hole and getting hands on a linebacker, he is violent once he gets there. I think that's what you want in an offensive guard as opposed to a center. With a center, a lot of the job, especially now when the era of the 3-4 and you have nose tackles that are shaded either side, the goal is to get into a guy, get under him, and drive. Mm-hmm. Where I think what makes Agbenoma so special is his ability to get out in space, latch onto a guy, and he is a through-the-whistle type of guy.
0: Mm-hmm.
1: He will drive you into the sideline, onto your butt, and he'll make sure you know about it. That is the violent mean streak you want from an offensive guard. Can you transition that into a center? Yeah, maybe, but I think the first place you're looking for with him as a guard, because of that fluidity that he brings with the knees, with the hips, with the ankles, not to mention it is harder than it looks whenever you're pulling around, moving at full speed to get low into a linebacker who may be smaller than you, into a defensive back who may be smaller than you, and have the athleticism to latch on, stay on, and drive. Much more difficult than it looks. He makes those things look pretty easy right now. And then the drive that he brings off the line of scrimmage whenever he has a little bit more space to work, whether it's a down block onto a nose guard, or whether it's getting up quickly to linebacker, that drive and explosion that he brings, his first two steps are very violent. And that is something I know from folks who have gone and learned some things from Jeep Wade and some coaching clinics. He really emphasizes those first two steps being violent, both with the hands, with the feet. That is the definition of how Agbenoma plays. I think it's a great fit, and I do see him slotting in first to the guard. Could he move him to center somewhere down the road if that doesn't work out? Yeah, maybe. But I think he is a prototypical guard, maybe a little on the shorter side, but I'm not sure. If you look around the Big Ten, there are a lot of great offensive linemen and great offensive guards that stand a little smaller than 6'4" that still make it work. I think he's one of those guys that can make it work.
0: Yeah, and Charles chimes in and says, watch the Georgia Tech tape. Jeep Wade loves himself some pullers. I think that's exactly right. When you look at the way that Jeep Wade's offensive lines like to work, it's a lot of fluid movers. It's a lot of guys who could chop and change along the offensive line. So that way, if you run into some depth issues, whether it becomes of injuries or maybe a guy's underperforming, like, these guys can kick around. Like, he likes some guys that could be movers that are flexible along the positions and also flexible in the physical movements, and incredibly violent guys. So I think if you're looking for what does a Nebraska offensive line look like under Jeep Wade and his tutelage, Jordan Agbenoma is a great example of what the body type and what kind of player that you're going to see on a Nebraska offensive line. Quick, violent, and incredibly fluid mover. I think that's what you're going to look at, is Nebraska's offensive lines now are going to be incredibly fluid movers in the run game, incredibly physically violent off of the first point of contact, and a bunch of guys who can listen, they can pull, they can sneak inside, they can jam, they can double. It's going to be a really technically sound offensive line, as well as incredibly fluidly moving, and it'll hit you really, really quickly.
1: Yeah, and one thing that I think, I don't want to see you left out there, but one thing that I also think is important is, and it goes along with the fluidity, the athleticism of these guys, offensive linemen that are comfortable in space.
0: Yes.
1: And that is, it's something you don't see much at the high school level with guys playing. You see it, I mean, last year with Nebraska, you saw it a lot more on kind of those screen plays. But when you get out in Georgia Tech and flip on that film, he likes guards that get out in space and lead a sweep play. And they're moving in space. They're kind of responding as a linebacker is trying to evade them and getting hands on. It's one of the things I talked about that stands out to me from Agbenoma's film. That is a trait that the higher up you go in the levels of football, and as defenders get more athletic, it's more and more difficult to do. He coached guys that did that very, very well at Georgia Tech, and you already see it with some of the targets that he has along the offensive line, is those guys that look a little bit more comfortable in space, and it all comes back to the athleticism side of things, but you have to be able to project up with those things, and we'll see, with Wade's history, I think he'll be able to project, but you kind of see the projections that he's bringing with the high school type of talent that he's going after.
0: Really quickly, before we hit our hard break, I know a lot of people had concern about where was this 2027 class trending. With Agbonoma now in the boat, does this signify to you that maybe Matt Rhule and the staff were really working kind of underneath the radar and trying to get a lot of these guys solidified and in the boat? Does this quell some of the concern to you, or do you still have overall concerns with this 2027 class?
1: I think the correct answer here is I'll get back to you in October.
0: Mm-hmm. I think it's fair.
1: There's a lot of wait and see. Yes. I think there is still excitement with this class, and Trey Taylor's a huge part of that.
0: Mm-hmm.
1: There's wait and see. They're going to get guys in campus through the month of June. They're going to give them those official visits. I think it's the fall whenever people are going to decide, all right, is Nebraska trending in the right direction, or is there another school out there that is going to be the best place for me to go develop, win some games, and go off to the NFL?
0: Mm-hmm.
1: It comes down to results in the field. You're at a point in time where you can't sell hope anymore.
0: Sure.
1: In the recruiting trail, you have to sell results.
0: Yeah.
1: And I think you have a lot of guys that, you know, they're on the hook. They've made that. If they're a fish, they made the nibble. The bobber's going. The setting of the hook comes this fall. If you want to set it successfully, you got to go win some games, and you got to look convincing doing it. So that's what I think a lot of recruits are looking for. So I do not think it's time for concern just yet. We'll step aside when we return. About 3 minutes, we'll get Mike Babcock on the horn.
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1: Going through a Wednesday here with the Average Joe Sports Show. Elijah Herbel and Justice Rohde joining you. We're excited to be joined now on the show by Husker historian, longtime man covering Husker sports. It's Mike Babcock joining us. And Mike, before you ask the question, no, Justice and I did not plan our outfits today. We showed up today and we said, ah, hell.
8: It is what it is.
1: That is right, Mike. It is what it is. I mean, you

0: You didn't get the memo? We could have sent you the quarter zip.
1: No, I didn't get the memo.
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0: So Mike Babcock with us here. And Mike, we've been talking offensive line play plenty in this first segment, kind of talking about the types of offensive linemen Nebraska seems to be going at under Jeep Wade, at least on the recruiting trail. Not sure if you had a chance to listen to the conversation, but wanted to get your thoughts, generally speaking, on Jordan Agbonoma, a guy who is athletic, good at knee, hip, ankle flexibility, maybe a little undersized from a height point of view, but he brings violence on the football field.
1: Yeah, I think that, one of the things I heard when Wade was hired at Nebraska was his strength was recruiting. He could really recruit. And I think you're starting to see that. And, I think that, we're talking about Agbonoma, 2027, 2026, what's that offensive line going to look like? And he's got three transfer portal guys. And anybody that can recruit a player whose first name is Tree and who is 6'5 and 330 probably does a pretty good job. I mean, I think Babelade, if I'm pronouncing that right, and Brendan Black and Paul Mbenga are going to fit into that offensive line. They're all big, tall guys, 300-pound-plus guys. Fit in with Elijah Pritchett and Justin Evans to give Nebraska a pretty good front to start with. And then you'd like to feel like they've got at least a sixth lineman. I think you need to have some ability to rotate guys in there, as you guys talked about. And I think that he's setting the stage for that. So the recruit part of the process of where this direction, the direction that this is going under Wade in that offensive line, which every week I think I talk about the offensive line is where you start on offense. That's where your quarterback can be successful or not, where your running back can be successful, whether you can take advantage of your receivers if that offensive line gets the job done. And I think that's an important part of it, and I think Wade is moving in that direction.
2: Hey, Babbers, we had this question pop up in the chat from Elijah's roommate. It says, I know it when I see it, but how do you measure violence in O-line play? You're the resident Husker historian. You've seen some really great offensive lines come through this place. I know Jeep Wade has his vision for what he wants this offensive line to be, but from your perspective, what does a great, violent Nebraska offensive line look like in your eyes?
1: Just to be aggressive, but not to be so aggressive that you run out of what you're supposed to be doing. You have to have some self-discipline there on what the expectation is on any given play. And if you meet those expectations and you meet them with the kind of violence that you're talking about, you can be successful as an offensive lineman. Yeah, the pipeline, that's where that nickname came from, was, those kind of players did that kind of the job. And Nebraska has a great tradition of offensive line. Going back to Dave Remington, the center, was a definitive guy in the offensive line. He was a conference offensive player of the year one year. And all the awards that he won, and then you go on, Zach Wiegert and Brendan Stye. And I mean, Nebraska's had these guys that are disciplined. They do what they're supposed to do in the system, but they also have that aggression and that sort of meanness, or whatever you want to call it, to get the job done up front. And that's the important thing, again, realizing how significant the offensive line play is to the success of your offense.
0: It's Mike Babcock with us here, a Wednesday edition of the Average Joe Sports Show. And Mike, I love the fact that you listed off some of those offensive lines and some of those offensive line men of years past. If you could pick, in the modern game of football, an offensive line or an offensive line men that you would like to see more of their ilk come through the University of Nebraska, do you have one that you'd pick, whether it be a year or just a guy that you think, man, that guy or that crew would still cut it in the modern day and age of football?
1: Well, like Dave Remington, like I said, all the awards that he won and the fact that he was a Conference Offensive Player of the Year one season. I mean, that says a lot about him. Dean Steinkuhler played alongside him at offensive guard, a very aggressive guy. And I mentioned Brendan Stye, you know, same thing. Wiegert, there's just a lot of guys that are escaping my memory right now that have played up front for Nebraska, that have gotten the job done in the offensive line. And that's, you know, I just have a tremendous respect for the tradition of the offensive line at Nebraska. And, you know, one of the things that, now this is old school, this is old time, but one of the things that Tom Osborne always had was two offensive line coaches. You know, one guy worked with the tackles, one guy worked with the interior guys, the guards in the center. I always thought that was important. I thought that was significant. Now, it's a little bit different now, but you could do it because you have unlimited assistant coaches or whatever, is to have two guys working with those offensive linemen. I think that was an important part of the success of Tom Osborne's offensive lines, was had those two coaches working with him. And, you know, I think that could be something that maybe Nebraska would consider, to not an assistant to the head offensive line coach, but two offensive line coaches working with the interior and with the outside guys.
2: Babbers, let me take you another direction. Let's talk a little baseball and Bolt squad getting ready for a weekend trip up to the Chuck for the Big Ten tournament. Will talked about it a little bit, how he wanted to set up the rotation. He's going to throw it like a typical weekend rotation. He's going Yasa, and then they're going to try to figure it out. Do you like the aggression and the intent from this Husker baseball team saying, hey, we're going to treat this Friday game like it's a must-have, and then we're going to try to win our way through a weekend? Do you like that kind of intention and aggression from Will Bolt?
1: Yes, I do. I do. I think that's the way you have to do it if you're going to be successful. You've got to go in there and say, this is the game we've got to win right now. The game on Friday, and then we'll worry about what happens next. I watched the Ohio State game today. They came away, beat Rutgers 3-2, and now they'll play the loser of Michigan-Washington, and then the winner of that game will play Nebraska. And I think that you have to take that approach. Now, Yasa has shown that he can give him 7 or 8 innings. I mean, he's really shown the ability to do that. And if he can do that, you know, then you can put yourself in a position where Unger can come in, or, you know, you can get an inning out of Timmerman or whatever, and you've got Ty Horn ready for that second game. But you can't look past the first game. That's the, in a single elimination situation like this. And Nebraska's in a really good position from the standpoint of they've had some time off to get ready for this game. And they play a team that will have played 3 games already, used up pitchers in 3 games, and Nebraska would have that advantage as well. So focus on it, get the job done. I like that approach. I like that attitude. We'll do what we have to do to win the game. And then we'll look at the next game and see what we have and what we need to do.
0: Does that change in your eyes if you look ahead to Nebraska hosting a regional where, yeah, I know the 4 seeds that come into a regional are nothing to scoff at. They're still good baseball programs. But the difference in a regional would be there's possibly a game on Monday that you could have to get ready for. I've talked about this earlier in the week. I'll say it again. I don't hate the idea of in a regional, if you're hosting, throwing a guy like Ty Horn, who you trust, into that kind of inferno where the crowd's going to be all hyped up on a Friday night. He seems to feed off of that. And then you could potentially open yourselves up to using him again, maybe out of the bullpen on a Monday must-win game. Am I onto something there, or does what you hear from Bolt today about winning the next one in front of you, that one being the most important, do you think that continues into a regional where you just go Yasa on a Friday night?
1: I didn't get a sense of it in listening to it, because I don't think he's thinking necessarily to that point, but you make a good point. Horn has been the Friday night starter. He's been the guy that started first. He's been the guy that came out of the bullpen. He's got both of those abilities. So if you get to that point, he certainly is capable. It's not saying that he wouldn't have the ability to pitch that opening game. And then you do have him for that fourth game in relief situation if you need him. So I wouldn't think that that would be a bad way to plan it, but I don't, it's not my position. He's not going to consult me before he makes a decision on what he would do then. And I don't think that they're looking past that. I don't think they're looking past what's going to happen in the first game of the Big Ten tournament.
2: Mike, we got the news earlier in the week that 7 Huskers made all Big Ten teams, including having the Defensive Player of the Year in Dylan Carey, the Freshman of the Year in Drew Grigo. What does that tell you about how Will Bolt, Rob Childress, and the rest of the staff have gone about nurturing and really developing the depth and the roster that Nebraska has?
1: I think I think you find the guys that fit your system, and then you let them develop in that way. I think that it's not necessarily, looking out and saying, well, here's 5 stars, here's 4 stars, here's whatever. It's just more of a, here's a guy that's going to fit our system. Here's a guy that's going to be part of our team approach, the way we do things here. And, I think that it reflects well on them to get the guys that they have had that draw that kind of recognition at season's end. I think that, this is really a testament to what Will Bolt and his staff are capable of doing. There's a Nebraska slant to some of this, too. There's several Nebraska guys that are making contributions, and I think that's good. The ability to find the best guys in the state and get them here.
0: It's Mike Babcock with us here, a Wednesday edition of the Average Joe Sports Show. Make sure you find him and follow him on Twitter at MDBabs. Mike, appreciate you taking some time out of your Wednesday. We'll get caught up with you again next week. And again, as always, great insight today.
1: If I don't lose my voice, see you next Wednesday.
0: We'll keep you away from Schmitty.
1: Okay.
0: There he goes. Mike Babcock with us, a Wednesday edition of the Average Joe Sports Show. Continue on with Hour 1. Some more Husker baseball thoughts coming your way after this.
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2: 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Are the talks progressing with Iran? 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
4: Welcome back into the Average Joe Sports Show, hanging out with you on a Wednesday. It's Elijah Herbel and Justice Rohde taking you through the show today. Plenty to get into. We've been talking offensive line. We talked a little bit of baseball. We'll get some softball thoughts as well as the Husker softball team opens up the Lincoln Super Regional tomorrow night against the Oklahoma State. Is it the Cowgirls?
5: Yeah, we can call them the Cowgirls.
4: The Lady Cowboys?
5: Cowgirls is probably more appropriate. I think that's a good one. I think that's a good one to go with.
4: You always want it's a fine line there whenever you have a team that is Cowboys and they have a ladies sports team, a women's sports team, I should say, because some of them just stick with Cowboys, whereas some of them flip it over to Cowgirls. I think that's how Oklahoma State does it. Here in Nebraska, you have, it's Beatrice, you have the Orange Men, and then the Lady Orange.
5: Mm-hmm.
4: So, I don't know, I want to be correct here.
5: No, I totally get it. I just
4: know from you being in Oklahoma.
5: I think it's Cowgirls.
4: I was expecting you to know off the top of your head.
5: Yeah, I think you're right on that.
4: I thought I was too. But before we get to all that, I want another thought here. There it is. That's the proper grammar. On the offensive line recruiting that we're seeing from Nebraska, you kind of brought it up briefly in segment one. I want to come back to it. Some of the other names on Nebraska's boards that they're going after and what positions of need they're going to have. Because whenever you look at the current guys that they have on roster, the question is with what Nebraska clearly seems to value along the offensive line, what guys do you think are going to be contributors down the road, and what spots are you going to have to go fill via recruiting? And as I look, I mean, the starting five right now, I think you have, it fits very closely to what Jeep Wade wants to have. You look at Pritchett and Mbanga on the left side especially. I think Tree Babalade on the right side could be a fit there as well. Brendan Black, maybe a little less so, but he's still got mobility. He's not that overwhelming athlete that I think you think of whenever you think of how the Georgia Tech offensive line operates. That being said, I'm not detracting from him. I think he's a good piece in the offensive line and a true mauler on the inside. Are you going to get him out and pull him? I don't know. But then Justin Evans, the final guy, the final piece of that offensive line, another guy who is an incredible athlete. You look down to the second unit, and I think you see just a little bit less of that on the second unit. And it's no indictment against those guys, because I think as you move in with a different offensive line coach, there's going to be different priorities in the weight room. There's going to be different priorities along the practice field. I think Gunnar Gatula is a guy that can come along in terms of the run blocking side of things. I like the mobility that he brings in terms of violence as a run blocker. I think he can still add that to his game. I look at Bricks kind of being the opposite. He's a guy that brings violence and explosion with his first couple of steps off the line of scrimmage, but from what I've seen, does not strike me as the most fluid athlete that you're going to have on the football field. And again, it's not to say he can't become that, but it kind of begs the question, like, how well can you go and develop that? I think those guys have a lot of work in front of them over the next 6 months or so as they continue working under Jeep Wade. But that's just a question that I have in mind is what pieces do you have that fit what Jeep Wade wants, and what are pieces you're going to have to go bring in from the outside?
5: Yeah, sure. I think one of the big pieces they would have liked to kept is Houston Kana Torres before he went and flipped to went in the transfer portal and jumped over to the Michigan side of affairs. But, I mean, there's still decent guys that you can look at that maybe fit more of what you want to do. I think Preston Talamoa is really interesting. That's a guy that's, you know, got a little positional flexibility to his game. He's a guy who's a pretty decently fluid mover when they recruited him out of high school. Jake Peters is probably going to be your center. You're probably looking at Grant Bricks shifting inside to either a guard or moving out to maybe a tackle if you want to get him. He's going to need some development. He came in pretty raw playing eight-man football out of Iowa, and it's taken him a little bit longer on the development path. But, I mean, you still got guys, like you said, Gunnar Gatula could maybe flip in. I mean, you've got some long-term projects, like maybe you can get Sean Hammerbeck to throw on a little bit more fluid weight and then come around. Like, there's real guys. Like, does a guy like Brock Knutson ever, you know, really pop for this thing? You know, what does Claude Mpuma end up giving you? Because that's a guy who came in as a 6'8 dancing bear. You know, what can he give you? I still think, like, Hayden Ainsworth, when he comes in, can eventually be that type of interior offensive line guy, and Rex Waterman certainly coming in with that offensive line group in the 2026 class can give you something. But, I mean, there's bodies in the room. that can potentially give you something. I think a lot of it is now you're going to have more of Jeep Wade going in and overhauling this and trying to make it his identity. And some guys are going to have a sharper development curve than others when it comes to trying to adjust to this new style that's more quick, that's more violent, that's more flow action, that's more athletic. I think it's going to take some guys that are, you know, more of the big traditional Big Ten offensive line a little bit more time, but we've seen Iowa have a lot of success with these mobile, athletic, fluid offensive linemen, and I think Nebraska trying to go along that path that's had a proven track record in the Big Ten is probably a desirable way to go from an offensive line standpoint.
4: And what makes Iowa's offensive line so special is it doesn't matter whether you're a 320-pound, 6'5", 5-star, or if you're a 6'3", 240-pound defensive end in high school that they see the traits in, they have a plan for development for all of their offensive linemen. Mm-hmm. They bring in a wide variety of guys, develop them the right way. And then, yeah, as you said, what the result is you get five guys across the offensive line for Iowa that are fluid movers.
5: Mm-hmm.
4: That's not necessarily like the Wisconsin of old, Minnesota kind of brings in right now. Those guys bring in some big, nasty maulers, and yeah, they can move, but what stands out about Iowa is all five guys you feel like are comfortable out in space. Yeah. That's what makes them special. I think that's kind of a similar vision to what Nebraska sees moving forward.
5: Yeah, you know what the best thing about having athletic and fluid movers, and Game Dog chimes in and says they have physical old lines, but they run that zone stretch. You know what the best thing is when you do have breakdowns in a pass or a run coverage, when you have like nice athletic fluid movers who move well in open space, they can erase mistakes from other guys, right? So if a guy screws up and they don't pick up a blitz right, or maybe somebody comes in with delayed pressure, or a guy just gets beat one-on-one and you have a guy doubling, he's got enough athletic prowess that he can now kick out and help a guy, or he can slide in a pinch and just blast a guy out of the way. Like, you're going to have big athletic fluid movers, and that's what it can do. Is not only does it help you gain the upper hand, but when you get caught in behind and somebody makes a mistake, it allows you to then erase mistakes and have answers to the test on the fly, so that way you're not having to worry about a breakdown in pressure, and if you get beat off the line, it's over, like we've seen with some Nebraska offensive lines in the past. It's now you have fluid athletic guys who can erase mistakes and fix answers on the fly, so that way a play doesn't break down from the jump.
4: Mm-hmm. So Elijah Herbal, Justice Rohde with you here on a Wednesday edition of the Average Joe Sports Show. I had planned to get to some Will Bolt audio. Do we have the cut on Yasa? We do have time for that one.
5: Yeah, we could probably slide in a little weekend rotation.
4: Yeah, we'll sneak into that. We talked about that with Mike Babcock, and I want to play the cut for everybody not too long after we actually got that thought. So here's Will Bolt talking. Carson Yasa being the guy on Friday and the plan for the weekend with the Big Ten pitching rotation.
0: Well, we're going to play it, you know, pretty much straight up. I mean, well, I say that. I mean, we're going to we'll go with Yasa on Friday. I mean, he's going to start the game on Friday. He's our Friday night starter. There's no reason to do anything different there. And then we'll play to win that game. I mean, that's kind of the way that we'll do that. And, you know, we don't know who our opponent is at this point, like you said, and we have no idea if we won that game who our opponent would be on Saturday. So, you know, we just play to win Friday and go from there.
4: And I think another thing to note with that is whenever you look at the live RPI, Nebraska finds themselves at number 9.
5: Mm-hmm.
4: They are in a really, really good spot to be hosting a regional.
5: Yes, they are.
4: I think, as it stands right now, I would project 3 of the 4 of your top 4 seeds,
5: mm-hmm.
4: UCLA, Nebraska, Oregon, USC. 3 of those 4 will end up with a regional. I'd probably put Nebraska at the second best odds at this point in time.
5: Mm-hmm.
4: What would secure it and get me to like probably 100% is if you go beat Oregon on a Saturday, if you get that matchup, that would give me pretty close to 100% confidence Nebraska will be a regional host. You get to even with them on the season and give you that final head-to-head matchup. But as more results continue happening elsewhere, i.e. Ole Miss dropping one to Missouri yesterday in the SEC tournament, less and less of these teams that are on that bubble of hosting look to be strong teams. And a Friday night win would do a lot to secure that spot for you. Whereas a loss, could it be similar to an Ole Miss where it knocks you off the bubble and maybe gives USC an opportunity to sneak in? That's kind of my thought. We'll continue and talk more Husker baseball after this with the Average Joes.
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5: One final time here in hour one of the Average Joe Sports Show, Elijah Herbel and Justice Rohde in for Chris Schmidt, who is resting the voice today. Without being too mean, I'll say it sounded like he had a bowl of gravel for breakfast. He toughed it through yesterday, toughed it out a little bit this morning, decided to get some much-needed rest. The vocal cords is the most important muscle in the body of a broadcaster. I don't know. Leg muscles are pretty important. You know, that kind of leads to general strength. No, I'll still say it. Vocal cords, most important muscle in the body of a broadcaster. He is taking care of those vocal cords. We hope to have him back on the show tomorrow. But we shall see. Drinking tea and honey and maybe some hot toddies. Shmi deserves it all. He'll be back with us shortly, but it's Elijah Herbel and Justice Rohde taking you through in the meantime. And let's get back into Husker baseball, if you don't mind, Justice.
6: Yeah.
5: Game Dog, a comment on here, talking about Bolt. The past 6 years for him, I kind of go back to the Arkansas Regional 2021. Is that a 5 or 6 year? 21, 22, 23, 24.
6: I think that'd
5: be six.
6: Yeah. Puts you on a 6 year run.
5: Since the Fayetteville Regional, back to back Big Ten champs in the tournament wise, on the verge of securing a regional at Haymarket. He is on a run here. And one of the things that he talked about today is kind of on the heels of the run you're on going into postseason play, the mentality of the team as they kind of sit back, bide their time, wait to find out who their opponent's going to be for Friday, knowing postseason play is right around the corner.
7: Yeah, I mean, it starts with the guys in the clubhouse. I mean, it starts with two super seniors in the infield that they were eager to come back and lead from the front, and I've given them a lot in terms of leadership, and they've not only accepted it, but they've excelled in those roles. And just the buy-in from this group is pretty elite and pretty rare. You know, we always talk about the five games, you know, that it comes down to. And, I mean, they put a top five list out this morning, I think, of some of the more exciting plays. And there's probably another seven or eight that if we didn't have, then we wouldn't, you know, be sitting here talking about hosting a regional in Nebraska. So that's why those guys came back. And Dylan Carey had some unfinished business here and wanted to see this thing through, and you know, certainly some of the upperclassmen pitchers as well have done a real nice job in the clubhouse, and that's what it takes. I mean, the best teams are player led because they're enforcing the standard that's set by the coaches, and they do that every single day, all those guys.
5: So that's Will Bolt talking before the Big Ten tournament. Nebraska still awaiting their opponent for Friday as we make it through some elimination games today and some more in the pool play.
6: Let me float you this little nugget here. If they host this regional, barring what happens, you know, within the regional, if they make it to a super regional, they make it to Omaha, just by virtue of hosting a regional, is this a successful season to you in terms of Nebraska baseball and the trajectory that they're on?
5: Yes. I'll qualify that and say the season as a whole is successful, but if you go and lay an egg in a home regional,
6: sure,

0: you're going to have an uphill battle to fight next year, kind of coming back from that, knowing that the Bar is now hosting a regional and doing better in a regional, but you can count as a success. You talk about those guys that kind of left the program a couple years ago, the Spencer Schwellenbachs, the Sears of the world. Those guys talked about the fact that they were confident that somewhere down the road, Will Bolt had a plan in place that was going to get Nebraska back into hosting a regional conversations. Well, Nebraska is there right now. They're in the driver's seat to go and host a regional. If you go and lay an egg, the season ends as a disappointment based on that result. But the season leading up to it, the fact that you were undefeated against Big Ten teams at home, undefeated on the weekends at home, only one loss overall at home on the season, these are all things that mean your program's headed in the right direction. Mm-hmm. It would be a short bit of disappointment if you lay an egg in a regional, but I think we're getting ahead of ourselves just a little bit here. First step is go and host that regional, and first step is get a win on Friday night. So that'll do it for us in Hour 1. Back with more in Hour 2 with the Average Joe Sports Show.
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6: From ABC News, I'm Chuck Sievertson. It's not clear what happens next now that the Justice Department has indicted Cuba's 90-something ex-dictator. ABC News national correspondent Stephen Portnoy.
7: The indictment charges Raul Castro with murder in the 1996 downing of two small planes flown by Miami-based exiles north of Havana. The four men on board carried leaflets urging Cubans to rise up against their government. Fidel Castro's brother Raul was Cuba's defense minister at the time. Acting Attorney General Todd Blanche says the now 94-year-old former president will have to answer the charges in a U.S. court.
8: We expect that he will show up here by his own will or by another way.
7: Stephen Portnoy, ABC News, Washington.
6: Two police officers who defended the Capitol in the January 6, 2021 attack by Trump supporters are suing to stop the creation of the nearly $2 billion Trump fund that could potentially compensate rioters from that day. ABC's Peter Haralambos.
9: Former Capitol Police Officer Harry Dunn and Metropolitan Police Department Officer Daniel Hodges alleged the compensation fund would not only encourage those who committed violence in the name of President Trump, but also directly finance their operations. The officers alleged the creation of the fund violated federal law and the prohibition in the 14th Amendment barring the government from funding insurrections.
6: Former Trump administration official Michael Caputo says he is requesting $2.7 million from the fund, claiming he was targeted in the Russia investigation. President Trump has been saying he's not in a hurry to make a peace deal with Iran. Today, following his return from giving the commencement address at the Coast Guard Academy in Connecticut.
10: Right on the borderline, believe me. If we don't get the right answers, it goes very quickly. We're all ready to go. We have to get the right answers. It would have to be a complete 100% good answers.
6: Wall Street major indexes closed higher. U.S. oil closed below $100 a barrel, but Brent crude above 100. You're listening to ABC News.
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13: Gunfire in Lincoln overnight. Good afternoon, I'm Elijah Herbal, KLFOR News. The investigation continues into a shooting early this morning at a Southeast Lincoln home.
14: The Lincoln Police Department was dispatched to a residence in the 5500 block of Franklin Street on the report of a party who'd been shot.
13: Lincoln Police Public Information Manager Erica Thomas says officers contacted the 41-year-old male victim, who said an unknown person had kicked in his door and shot him. The victim was taken to a local hospital with non-life-threatening injuries. No one is in custody at this time, but Thomas says they do not believe there is an ongoing threat to the public. Folks living in the area of 134th in Jamestown, which is in northwest Waverly, need to be careful and keep an eye out for whoever is firing stray bullets from a gun. Lancaster County Chief Deputy Sheriff Ben Houchin says the bullets are coming from a west-to-east pattern, likely from a nearby field, with the bullets flattening a tire on a truck and causing damage to the back panel of another truck.
15: We can't have this. We got kids out there, and we can't have people shooting. It's flat as can be, and we got to get it to stop.
13: No one was hurt, and investigators believe these shots are not being fired intentionally. Houchin says they found some rounds in a nearby field that appear to have come from an AR-style weapon. If you have any information about this, you're encouraged to call the sheriff's office at 402-441-6500. While supplies last, you can purchase a limited edition America 250 patch from Lincoln Police that many officers will be wearing for the rest of the year to commemorate the 250th birthday of the United States. Approval of the patch was given by LPD and the Lincoln Police Union. Officer Andre O'Connor says patches can be purchased for $10 each at the Hall of Justice and LPD precincts around the city Monday through Friday from 8 to 4. The money raised will go to support police union charities,
16: including Santa Cop, Shop with a Cop, and Trunk or Treat, just to name a few.
13: More about the America 250 patch can be found at KFORnow.com. Cloudy, but expected to remain dry in the capital city this afternoon. It's currently 59 degrees in Lincoln. For KFOR News, this is Elijah Herbal.
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13: Rolling into hour two here with the Average Joe Sports Show, Elijah Herbal and Justice Rohde in for Chris Schmidt, who is resting the vocal cords today. Hope to have him back tomorrow. As much needed rest. Those vocal cords were going through it. I don't think it's 999 challenge related, but you never know. Regardless,
0: acid reflux is a nasty thing, man.
13: Yeah. Regardless, we get things rolling here with Evan Bland from the Omaha World Herald. Find him, follow him on Twitter at Evan Bland, OWH. And Evan, I know you can't see us here on the stream, but Justice Rhodey and I kind of twinning today. I need to ask, you didn't pull the KFOR quarter zip out of the closet by chance today, did you?
21: I don't think we've got the triplet thing going on today. No, we're safe on that one.
13: I'm not going to ask what you're wearing, Evan, but we'll get rolling here.
0: It might be a Cubs shirt. You never know. You never know.
21: Just in my heart. But no. I'm wearing a quarter zip, but it doesn't have KFOR on it, so we're safe. Okay. I called ahead with Justice.
13: The other thought was maybe he could be pulling a Cardinals fan and going tarps off in the outfield.
0: Yes,
13: today,
0: sir, but baby. Wave them around.
21: I can't follow in line with anything a Cardinals fan's doing, but that's fine.
13: I respect any fan base that goes tarps off and brings some energy to a baseball game. Maybe Husker baseball will get that here this weekend, and that's where we go next.
0: Hey, you better watch out. If I show up, we're going tarps off on the home run terrace, baby, the tarps off terrace. You better get ready now.
13: It's a movement. It's a movement, Evan. But we learned today from Coach Will Bolt that it will be Yasa going on Friday, regardless of who Nebraska's opposition is. As this week wears on, it's feeling more and more like a win Friday night for Nebraska gets them pretty darn close, if not a lock to go and host a regional with some of the results that are going down elsewhere. And it kind of makes sense. Know the circumstance. Know what you need. Nebraska rolls with their best arm on Friday night. Your thoughts?
21: Yeah, it makes sense. It's you don't want to get cute with it, I think, first of all. And if you're in it to win it, 3 games in 3 days, then why not go with what's worked most of the year? And so, I mean, that's obviously Carson Yasa, and we'll see who comes out of that side. It could be Ohio State, which held on today, or the Michigan-Washington loser. I think if you're looking at it from an RPI perspective, you'd prefer Michigan as the highest RPI team of those three. If you have a little taste for vengeance, maybe you want Ohio State after that sweep a few weeks ago. Probably don't want Washington just from that RPI perspective, but I mean, I think they're just putting their best foot forward, and then that would set up potentially Ty Horn against most likely Oregon on Saturday, and then probably an all hands on deck, starting with Gavin Blackwitz in the title game if they make it that far. But I think it's that, and I think it's also you don't want to shuffle things up too much ahead of a regional next week. So you start Yasa on Friday. That keeps him on regular full week rest to get that regional opening assignment in a week too. So they've switched up that rotation plenty this year. I think they feel like they've got a good combination and they're going to roll with it.
0: Evan, it seems like when it comes around to the Big Ten tournament time, Nebraska's always got a bat that is swinging it at a red hot level right now. So I'm going to give you a couple of candidates, and I want you to tell me who you think the most likely breakout candidate is of the group, or maybe you have one of your own. If I give you the Big Ten Freshman of the Year, Drew Grigo, if I give you Will Jeske, and if I give you Larry Barrels, old Trey Fikes, of those three, or maybe a wild card that you pull out from this lineup, who do you think has the most likely breakout potential for the Huskers in the Big Ten tournament?
21: I like those names. I think on a per at bat basis, it might be Fikes, but I just wonder with him about the different lineup combinations. Like, you're still going to have Worthley catch some, which means you're probably still going to have Jeske at DH. It's hard to remove him from the lineup, and so I'm going to go Jeske on that one. I think this extra 6 days to rest can only help a guy like him who's had hamstring issues for the last couple of months. He fits that, that sort of Gabe Swanson, Josh Karen mold of a guy who can bash and hit, extra base hits and home runs and do these different things. He's a guy who I think probably would have taken off sooner or higher this year if not for some of those injuries. And now he just strikes me as a guy who has that time to reset physically and mentally. Like, just from a personality standpoint, he's one of the sparks of the team, one of the big personalities and voices. And so it would not surprise me at all to see him, local kid, go back to Omaha, comfortable in that surrounding, maybe be a difference maker or a catalyst in that lineup. I still think the strength overall is the depth of the lineup, but if you're giving me one guy who maybe has more in the tank than what he's shown, again, just because of some of those other circumstances. I think Jeske's pretty high on that list.
0: Now, flip things over to the other side of the ball here, Evan, when we talk about a rising bullpen arm or maybe a swing start arm that you're looking at. Whose stock has been trending up the most to you? Do you like a guy like Price Bender, Colin Nevancheck? Is Tucker Timmerman top of mind? Who is that linchpin bullpen guy that you say stocks up right now if we get into a tight spot? He may not be the first, he may not be the second, but he's got to be in the factor and in the mix somewhere.
21: Yeah, I think Price Bender would be the guy. And that doesn't necessarily mean he's the best option, right? Like, you've got Jay Sean Unger doing what he's doing. Timmerman's been an invaluable long relief type, but like the struggle has been over the course of a weekend, who can get outs consistently in that sixth or seventh inning, especially before you go to Unger, or maybe in a shorter outing than you want to use Timmerman in. And so I thought what Price Bender showed at Minnesota last weekend was notable, where he came into the high leverage spot and got out of it. You know, Will Bolt has singled him out a couple of different times since then as someone who's throwing with more conviction and actually saying today, like, hey, I'd love it if a couple other guys were able to pitch with that kind of conviction here in the next few weeks. So he's somebody who the staff was high on early in the year. He was a big part of some of their early season wins. You know, I think of that road win at Auburn that became RPI gold. Like, he was a key part of that. That game that they won in extras. So he's got the ability. He's kind of one of those change-up arms, too, where he can throw from a bunch of different arm slots, a bunch of different pitches, sort of just a different look, especially in a game if you're seeing, like, a mid-90s heat from Yasa and Horn. Like, a guy like that can be really effective as a different sort of pitcher and arm angle to tackle. So, give me Bender as someone who I think's certainly earned some more high leverage spots, and if he ends up coming through in some of those, absolutely, those can be difference makers in terms of Nebraska winning or losing the game.
13: Evan Bland with us here, and Evan, Justice asked a question that I kind of liked back at the end of hour one. It might be a touch early for it, but the results of the weekend will kind of determine if this conversation is a talking point next week or not. If Nebraska hosts a regional here this season, if that gets announced Sunday evening, can you just kind of, you know, clap the hands and say, job well done, that is a successful season for the Huskers? Or do they need to go out and show you something in a regional before you can determine if this is a successful season? Because we've talked for a long time on, man, it'd be great for Nebraska to host a regional again. They're in the driver's seat right now. If they do host that regional, did the results matter when you determine or evaluate just how successful this Husker season was?
21: Yeah, I mean, I think it does. It certainly would be an accomplishment. I mean, you're talking about a top five finish in college baseball. Like, it's a hard thing to do. But at the same time, you know, we talk about last time they hosted a regional was 2008. Well, you know what happened in 2008? They lost to UC Irvine and Oral Roberts and were done after three games. So it was a memorable accomplishment, but obviously you want more. I do think that hosting status in and of itself is certainly a sign of progress for Nebraska, again, because they haven't done it in 18 years, and it's rare for a school as far north, cold weather program like Nebraska to do it, and so I think you can build momentum on that. But really the other thing that's sort of been the glass ceiling for Nebraska this the last two decades since the 05 College World Series run has been their season's over by regional weekend every single time. They haven't been back even to a super regional round since that season. And so, yeah, I mean, you'd love to break through. If you do that, if you get to super regional weekend, like, unquestionably, it's the most successful Nebraska baseball season since 05. And if you don't, it probably still is. You know, you could probably make that argument that the 21 team could still be right there after pushing number one Arkansas to the limit in that regional final. So it'd be on the short list for it. But I think the cool thing about Nebraska baseball in the last couple of years to me has been their ability to, for fans to make memories like in person. Like, there was a long stretch where they would go on the road for NCAA regionals or have their biggest wins on the road. Well, now the last 2 years they've won Big Ten tournaments in Omaha. Those have been big deals. They've had a couple of major weekends here recently with USC and Iowa sweeping those series. And you just think about how much has changed since 2008, even just how we consume sports and media and take in games like that. Like, a ton has changed. And so I think, you know, having that advertisement, that showcase for what Nebraska baseball can be would be great for the future of the program, but it would also be great for just the 8,000-plus fans that would show up to that thing and maybe get a taste for something, not quite to the level of what we saw with men's basketball and March Madness, because that's never been done. But I think there's a whole new generation of people that don't know Nebraska baseball as a team that hosts playoff baseball games. And so just the chance to make that impression, give people an idea of what is possible, I think it could be certainly a jumping off point for something in the future, even if their season ends in regional weekend.
0: Evan, I wanted to ask you, because you brought up a great point with talking about the future trajectory of this program. 17 JUCO guys coming in. You got 9 coming in from the high school ranks. You're going to have to replenish. If all goes according to plan, you send guys out to the MLB like the hope is with any program, you're going to have to replenish some arms from the starting rotation. You got to replenish the infield. You're going to have to replenish the outfield, the bullpen. When you look at these incoming players from the JUCO ranks or from the high school ranks, are there any names that stand out to you as immediate impact contributors?
21: Yeah, I think some of their most recent acquisitions would fall into that category for me. I think of Ashton Nance, who committed earlier this month. Johnson County, they're having an amazing junior college season out there. Like, that's a guy whose numbers suggest he could be an immediate candidate for a weekend rotation spot. It kind of reminds you a little bit of Mason McConaughey from a few years ago, as somebody who could jump right into that. You know, Dylan Miro is another guy, son of a former major leaguer from Midland College. He comes in through the Jackson Hallmark connection, which is kind of cool. Hallmark's his assistant coach where he is now, and like, that's a guy defensively who absolutely could contend to be Nebraska's shortstop next year when Dylan Carey moves on. Gage Gannon is another high profile arm who they added from Cloud County. And then they had a first baseman outfielder named Crew Heuenfeld, who is from Hutchinson, or that's where he's playing right now. He's put up some monster numbers this year, and is someone I think could absolutely be in the mix potentially at a corner outfield spot, say in right field if Drew Grigo moves to the infield, or potentially at first base too if Case Sanderson decides to move on and test the pro ball waters next year. So, and those are just their 4 most recent guys. I mean, they've had a number of high school acquisitions that have been around for a while. Brody Jindra from Elkhorn South was their first commit way back when, and he remains a top prospect, and a number of other guys too. So yeah, like you said, Justice, like a dozen plus JUCO players coming in, that's sort of been the secret sauce for this team. I mean, they're going to recruit well at high school. You're going to see them bring in a handful of transfers, but I think they found a way to thread the needle through some of their JUCO ties that the staff has to bring in guys who kind of represent the best of both worlds, where you have college experience, but maybe you're not so high profile that you're going to be out of the market or not able to pay these guys what they would be worth. So it's a strong class, absolutely coming in, and that's kind of the discussion now for Nebraska baseball, is how much can you sustain this success moving forward, because it's been a special senior class, special group that's come together. A lot of the heart and soul of that group's going to move on after this year. So what do you have and how are you able to supplement it is going to be that big question here in a couple of months.
13: Evan Blaine with us here from the Omaha World Herald. And Evan, before we get you out, let's briefly switch gears. About 60 seconds left here. I want to get your thoughts on Jordan Agbenoma, the new Husker football commit along the offensive line, and kind of some of the work that Jeep Wade's been putting in on the recruiting trail.
21: Yeah, I think that's the big takeaway for me, is what Jeep Wade's been able to do. Certainly what he did in the portal and his track record at Georgia Tech is such that he can develop guys. He fits them into a scheme and they're successful and they get better and they get drafted. And so, I mean, here another example here of a highly touted, highly recruited offensive lineman who could have gone to Georgia or Texas A&M, is not from this region, but clearly, Wade's connections to that place and his reputation are enough, along with Nebraska's own resources, to pull a quality blocker like him out of the region and to Nebraska. So, you know, I think it just continues the momentum for what this offensive line could be this year, and certainly what it can be moving forward. And it's a big shot in the arm for that 2027 class that has been, you know, kind of treading water a little bit here recently. And now they've got some momentum as you head into official visit season here over the next couple months.
13: Find him, follow him on Twitter at Evan Bland, OWH, and check out his work with the World Herald. Evan, appreciate your time here with us on a Wednesday. We'll get caught up with you following the Big Ten tournament next week.
21: Sounds great, guys. See ya.
13: There goes Evan Bland with us. We'll talk some more baseball, some more football, and a whole lot more after this.
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13: Rolling through a Wednesday edition of the Average Joe Sports Show. Rolling through hour two. Just heard from Evan Bland from the Omaha World Herald. We also had Mike Babcock join us back in hour one. We are waiting to hear from Dr. Brandon Seifert. He'll be with us next segment. A Jock Doc Wednesday with the good doctor from Nebraska Orthopedic Center. Our topic for the day, Rashee Rice. Interesting name to get into. So that's coming your way about 10 minutes here with the Average Joe Sports Show. We'll get Dr. Brandon on the horn, and we'll get his thoughts on that knee surgery. And
0: what does rehab in prison look like?
13: Yeah, so we'll get to all of that. Anyway, I want to talk some Husker baseball here and the build that has occurred. Because you kind of sparked something with me, Justice, with can this season be considered a success if you host a regional and then you don't make it out of said regional that you host?
0: Sure.
13: And my answer is, generally speaking, yes. Whenever you look back at the seasons Will Bolt has put together since he's been at Nebraska. 2020 was his first season, shortened and kind of canceled due to COVID. Year two, with that class of seniors that he kind of inherited from Erstad,

0: They go and make that regional down in Fayetteville, give Arkansas all they can handle, push them to the limit. Following years, 2022 and 2023, they were sitting kind of middle of the road in the Big Ten. They were sub-500 in 2022, above-500 in 2023, but in both cases, they did not make a regional. Now, back-to-back years making a regional, back-to-back years winning the Big Ten Conference Tournament, and this year they're in the driver's seat for a regional. This has been a team that has been built from the ground up. I think there's a bit of a rebuilding process that had to happen whenever it was the guys that Will Bolt brought in. Kind of had to develop them, get them ready to go. You've seen the results over the last couple of years. Can you look at that and combine that with what the build looked like for Fred Hoiberg with the Nebraska basketball team and translate it over to the build Matt Rhule is putting together with the football team? Or am I trying to compare apples and oranges here? Is it two different situations given the attention and the amount of money that flows through football in modern-day college sports?
1: Sure. I think there's some caveats to this conversation. I think this is a great talking point to kind of beat up a little bit. So what are the caveats and what are the sticking points that would separate this conversation from being a directly linear conversation when it comes to comparing basketball and baseball to now comparing it to football? The egregious amount of money that flows through that football program is number one.
0: Well, not just that program, but programs across the country.
1: Yes, and football in general is a massive money sport in the college level, right? So that's number one. Number two, there's a lot more eyeballs. Like, you don't see a lot of people talking about Nebraska baseball JUCO commitments or what's Nebraska basketball currently targeting, right? A lot of it is who is football going after and how is this thing getting back on the tracks, right? So there is a lot of scrutiny, there is a lot of spotlight, and there's a lot of staff that goes into making sure that football is maintained as the marquee product at Nebraska, which it probably always will be and probably should be with the massive amount of history that they have, right? So,
0: well, if football isn't the marquee program at any athletic department, your athletic department falls behind. Mm-hmm. Football generates the revenue for the rest of the athletic department. Mm-hmm.
1: And I think Game Dog brings up a great point where he did say Fred probably did have the most difficult job, right? He came into a program that had pretty much no history when it came to a national standpoint, like getting into the NCAA tournament, winning games, going to Sweet 16s, Elite 8s, Final 4s, winning Natties. All of that history was not present. There was not a baseline for Fred Hoiberg to operate off of in terms of I have a platform I can elevate off of. Will Bolt had a little bit more elevated stature in terms of the athletic department. You had the early Dave Van Horn years where he built up Nebraska into an Omaha team, a team that can go in, that could compete, that was consistently in regionals, hosted regionals, got supers, got to Omaha, and then it was taken over by Darren Erstad, who's one of the best players in program history and certainly brought in some talent and had some eyeballs, but maybe didn't have the level of consistent success that Will Bolt has now built himself into and now in the seventh season at Nebraska. I think for Matt Rhule, again, what we have to look at is what are the positive flashes that have taken place for football. So a special teams revolution under Mike Eckler would certainly be one, right? The consistent flashes and ability to recruit talent at a high level and then get to bowl games, right?
0: Making back-to-back bowl games. Yeah.
1: Getting a solid floor in place certainly would give you optimism that this thing could be built. Where are the negative flashes with this program right now? The little valley that happened for Will Bolt's tenure, 2022-23. The first three and a half years of Fred Hoiberg's tenure could be considered a doldrum in the Nebraska basketball program when it comes to Fred Hoiberg's tenure, right? I don't think we're really splitting hairs and really kicking over rocks and finding snakes when we're talking about that conversation. Now, where does the sticking point come with Matt Rhule? The inability to beat ranked foes is certainly one of them. And the other one would be the lack of development and some of the evaluation that you've had, not only with your talent pool, but also with your staff. And then the final coupling link, the lock and the last lock in the keychain, right, would be how your last three games ended to conclude the season, leaving a really bitter and sour taste in people's mouths. So with all that in mind, it all comes to a factor to say there are some dividing factors, but I think what we have to evaluate is what are the positive flashes. They are bringing in some pretty high-level talent with Nebraska football, and there is signs with this transfer portal class things could be turning around, but I think it's not an exactly linear comparison when we talk about the Bills for basketball and baseball as compared to Nebraska football.
0: Well, and if I was to go from most difficult to easiest build for each of these coaches, Fred Hoiberg is clearly done the most with the least. Mm-hmm. He started with the least and has built that program from the ground up. There was not even foundation in place. Yes. With that program. You look at Matt Rhule, you have the history, you have the financial support. There was a foundation, maybe some walls that were up.
1: Yeah.
0: And I think Will Bolt stepped into a house that it was solid, It had clearly been lived in before. Mm-hmm. He had some slight alterations to make, but it was not pressing needs. You could move in and the house could work for you, and you could live in that house as you worked on it over the course of years.
1: Mm-hmm.
0: That's kind of how I describe him also. It goes basketball, football, baseball.
1: Mm-hmm.
0: Now, Will Bolt, the challenge for him was he took a team that, again, I talked about, it had leftovers from the Darren Erstad era and a lot of good talent. He used that talent very, very well. I think the next 2 years was kind of about, it was part of like the demo process,
1: yeah,
0: where you were playing around with what you wanted your team identity to be and the guys that you could go and bring in. The transfer portal was kind of new in that era as well, and you're kind of trying to figure out how all that works. And the result is what you've seen over the past 3 years, which has been three teams that, for the most part, are near the top of the Big Ten and are kind of on that realm of being nationally relevant. You look at the basketball team, and we talked about the fact, nothing to speak of whatsoever. The flashes of hope that you had were some of the players that came in and looked like they could be pieces you could build around. Bryce McGowan's, Trey McGowan's, Keisei Tominaga. What names am I forgetting?
1: You had Alonzo Verge for a little bit. Who was steady. I mean, you had Webster, you had Latman.
0: You started putting some guys in the NBA, yeah, or guys that had NBA pro basketball
1: Delano
0: potential.
1: Delano Banton. Mm-hmm. Yeah, that's another name.
0: And then with Fred Hoiberg, I think you laid it out well with the bowl games. But you are still at the point where, and to compare back to baseball, you had some leftovers of some good talent that came from the Frost staff.
1: Mm-hmm.
0: Nash Hutmaker, Ty Robinson. Emmett Johnson's kind of the last one that you think of. There were some leftovers, and you were going through the renovation process in a home that needs a lot of work.
1: Mm-hmm.
0: And we're now to the season where I think the house doesn't look much like it did whenever you first bought it.
1: Sure.
0: Things are coming together, and you need to make sure that you were right in how you evaluated that house as you started the renovation process. Otherwise, things are going to start getting done, and you're going to realize, ooh, I don't quite like how that looks.
1: Sure, and I don't think that he quite realized, like, you tried to build a super, a hyper-fast car that could really run in all kinds of weather, and I don't think Matt Rhule, and this is not like a slight against him, but I just don't think he realized the nature of the Big Ten, where it is really physical, and you can't play track athlete football and try to outrun everybody. Like, listen, some cars don't start in cold weather. Like, that's just the way it is. You get old, like some cars, you get a little low on gas, they don't start in cold weather, right? And you get these super, like, really high-caliber athletes who are absolute speed demons on the field. In cold weather, sometimes the muscles don't want to get warm, and sometimes that 4.4 turns into a 4.6 or a 4.7, okay? You don't separate as quickly. Like, that's just the way it is. But when you look at it now, I think he's gotten the foundation of bringing in Jeep Wade, bringing in Rob Orts. They're solid minds that have played winning football and kind of have an understanding, especially Rob Orts with the Midwest ties, going back to his NAIA days. There are real foundations of, hey, we understand how to win in the Midwest, and we understand how to win in cold weather. And I think you're starting to figure that out a little bit. And if you want an inclination of that, this offseason should be an inclination of, I think he's starting to figure out, like, get some sharp minds in the room. Not saying the guys he had before were sharp minds, not taking a slight at Danny D with the Nebraska basketball thing, you know. There's not slights to be had. It's just, this is the fact of the nature that we're talking about here. But I think he's starting to figure out that you need solid minds in the room, guys who understand the Midwest culture, understand how to build relationships with families like they do. He's got a great recruiting staff now that's really working their tails off on the trail. And then you're starting to understand, like, hey, you've got to have some guys that you've got to have a Ford F-150. This sucker's got to be able to run on diesel. We got to be able to pour in some gas. It's going to start no matter what the weather, and it's going to hold up, and it's going to be reliable against whatever kind of adversity, because he tried to drive a Ferrari in here and found out that it didn't start sometimes in cold weather. I think now he realized he needed to get into a Ford F-150, get into something heavy duty, and let's get some gas, let's get some diesel, and let's get something that can handle the adversity thrown our way in the Big Ten.
0: To compare this to the seasons that started to click for Will Bolt in baseball and Fred Hoiberg in basketball, mm-hmm. and I think this is a talking point that we will be having all summer long.
1: Absolutely.
0: What are some of the things you're going to be watching for from the Husker football team? And I've laid this out. I want a team that shows toughness, that is offensive line first, that can run the ball, that just plays clean football. It means a lack of penalties, a lack of turnovers.
1: Sure.
0: Doesn't always mean wins, and you have to be competitive
1: in
0: all the games that you play. But no more blowouts.
1: Yeah.
0: Those are some things I'm looking at. What are some things you're looking forward to determine if this is kind of the start of a breakthrough like we saw probably 3 years ago with Husker basketball, 2 seasons ago with Husker baseball, where you're starting to actually look at a team that appears to be competitive from a top of the Big Ten national sense.
1: Yeah, I love this analogy here from Cornred. He tried to put together a NASCAR with a pit crew made up of a few Bush League and a few sprint car mechanics. Like, it was really jumbled together, and the process was, kind of, it was really wonky at points, but if you want, I agree with what you're saying. I want solid in the trenches. I want you to be able to protect my quarterback. I want you to be able to move the line of scrimmage, and I want you to get after the quarterback and not be moved on the line of scrimmage. I think it starts in the trenches, man. I really want this offensive line group to be solid. I want this defensive line group to show real havoc and a real threat to get after the quarterback and really blow some plays up with some havoc plays. I want a really solid secondary that doesn't let up explosive plays on the back end, and then I want a wide receiver room that has the ability to separate man-to-man coverage and go get me a bucket on third down. You know, go find a way. If we need 8 yards, I need you to go get me 10 to 12. You know what I'm saying? I need guys like that. I need an edge rusher who is a straight-up hooper. I need a guy who can just go get into the backfield, get me 6 sacks a year. Those are the splash guys that I need. In terms of the running back room, man, I need guys who can consistently move it, give me 3 or 4 yards a carry. I need you to continue to move the pile, have great sense in the backfield, know when to run between the tackles, know when to bounce that thing to the outside. Great lane-to-lane vision. And then, finally, from the special teams, I need no goof-ups, man. I can't have a muff punt against Iowa. You know, I can't have guys blowing assignments, and then, you know, we try to return a kick into 4 guys. Like, I need us to have some situational awareness, so let's be solid on special teams. Solid on special teams, great in the trenches, and then give me some complimentary pieces who limit the explosive plays and give me the yardage I need to when we need it.
0: That's Justice Rohde. I'm Elijah Herbel taking you through a Wednesday edition here of the Average Joe's Sports Show. We've talked baseball. We've talked football. We might get to softball before we get out. I think we'll spend a lot more time talking softball tomorrow.
1: Yes.
0: The Huskers kicking off their Super Regional against Oklahoma State tomorrow night. But where we go next, we go to the doctor's office. Mm-hmm. We're going to go catch up with Dr. Brandon, Nebraska Orthopedic Center, a Jock Doc Wednesday. Our topic for the day, Rashee Rice, a knee surgery followed by a trip to jail. We'll have plenty to discuss with Dr. Brandon coming your way after this.
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0: Welcome to a Wednesday here with the Average Joe Sports Show. Elijah Herbel and Justice Rohde in for Chris Schmidt, who is out sick, resting the vocal cords. But we're really excited to bring you another Jock Doc Wednesday segment with the good doctor, Dr. Brandon Seifer. I think we have a good topic in store today. Dr. Brandon, it's good to hear from you. How are you doing on this fine Wednesday?
8: Hey, fellas. I'm doing great. How are you guys doing?
0: Good. How's the yard doing? How's the garden doing? Are you a gardener? I don't know.
8: I'm not a gardener. But, you know, the yard is looking pretty good after those rains the other day.
0: That's what I was thinking. I got some pepper plants growing this year, and they're looking pretty good.
1: He was telling me during the break, Elijah, that he's really focusing on grass between the rough and the fairway. He's trying to get a little 18 under his belt.
8: Man, it'd be nice to fit some of that in. It's been a while since I've been out on the course.
1: Got to get back to it. Elijah's trying to break 100. I don't know, Dr. Brandon. Maybe you can give him some pointers on how to actually do it.
8: I struggle with that myself.
1: There you go. We'll conquer it together.
0: Well, Dr. Brandon, another guy who will not be on the golf course, at least for the next month, is Chiefs star wide receiver Rashee Rice. Two reasons for that. First, he underwent cleanup surgery on his right knee to remove some loose debris that was causing inflammation. And then he was also ordered to serve 30 days in jail for a probation violation. Let's first start with the knee surgery. He underwent that surgery last week in Dallas. Want to get your thoughts on kind of what this means, pulling out the loose bodies from the knee. What does that process like with that surgery? What does the recovery look like?
8: Yeah, so with his process, you kind of think back to that original injury he had where they thought maybe he had an ACL injury that turned out to be more of an LCL, posterolateral corner injury, and dealt with that in the past. I think that was in 24. Obviously, that's the kind of injury, if you're reaching a point where you have a big enough injury to that posterolateral corner, that's a lot of trauma that goes through the knee. You start to worry about meniscus issues, cartilage issues. And so it sounds like that probably was the issue here. So we talk about the cleanup procedure. You can do that, you know, for a variety of reasons. One, maybe there's, kind of loose floating debris inside the knee, whether it be cartilage, little bony pieces. Another reason you may do like a cleanup / debridement of the knee would be if somebody has like a meniscus tear. We've talked about that before. Other issues that you might see is somebody may develop a lot of scar tissue. So, for example, if somebody undergoes a big procedure such as an ACL reconstruction, posterolateral corner reconstruction, the healing process of that postoperative, even though the vast majority of those things are done through the scope, you have this huge kind of overwhelming inflammatory response as it heals, and that can create extra scar tissue that, you know, over time can become mechanical, meaning it may catch, lock, give out, those kinds of things. It does sound like in his scenario, at least with kind of the brief detail that's out there, they're removing loose bodies. So my assessment here is this is probably more maybe a cartilage injury, maybe knocked off some pieces of cartilage that were kind of free-floating in the joint. And essentially what that entails for a cleanup, it's a knee scope where you go in, they go off to sleep, two little poke holes in front of the knee, and you basically take out all that debris, clean up the scar tissue. And usually a fairly quick recovery afterwards. It's typically a full weight-bearing process after crutches for a day or two. And really you look pretty good if you can hit the therapy hard in about 4 to 6 weeks, sometimes sooner, especially at that high level of athletics.
0: With them taking cartilage out of the knee that has essentially been knocked off, if I'm hearing you correctly, does that give you any concerns with his long-term, the longevity of his career, knowing he's going to be down a little bit of cartilage in one knee?
8: I do. You know, that's kind of that next jump you start thinking about when you assess these things, whether you're the surgeon doing it or obviously we're looking from the, Monday morning quarterbacking what's going on here. But the big thing here is, yes, you worry about what's the long-term ramifications of that. You know, if you're really fortunate and you do a cleanup on a knee, it's just some scar tissue and that cartilage or chondral surface looks really good. Awesome. That's great for the athlete. They're going to get back and do well. But yeah, once you start to venture into that realm of now you have some cartilage damage, even if it's kind of minor, maybe grade 1, grade 2, that's kind of those measurements we use to look at the thickness of the cartilage left at even some of those early phases. That can become problematic for that athlete just in terms of the workout routine they're doing, in terms of the impact of that high-level athleticism that they need to be successful. That can become problematic for them long-term. You know, they didn't necessarily mention any of these articles about what he's going through if there's going to be kind of that second step in this. Did they have to, does he have a really big cartilage injury they're not talking about? Did they maybe have to take some cartilage out and send it off to a lab that could be used later for like cartilage transplant? They didn't really talk about that. So I wonder if that potentially is in the cards for him in the future, or if this really was pretty low-grade pathology and there's not a second surgery kind of planned for him.
1: So, Dr. Brandon, now we come to the rehab portion of this thing, and I just gotta ask: have you encountered a scenario where maybe a patient or a client of yours has had to do rehab in the slammer for 30 days? What does this recovery process look like as he tries to navigate both recovery and life in the federal slammer for at least 30 days?
8: You know, we have. These things do come up, you know, I wouldn't say fairly often. I would tell you in my training program, I was in a big city, big university trauma program. We did see a lot of injuries that occurred in the jail, injuries that maybe had occurred outside the jail. Now they're incarcerated, and then you have to deal with, you know, taking care of them and if they need surgery or just rehab and then sending them off to rehab. Physical therapy while they're incarcerated. It's very hard to do that. It depends on, you know, basically the incarceration facility. Do they have maybe a therapist on staff? If you're in like maybe a bigger federal or state institution, they potentially may have some in-house therapy that can come in, whether they're housed there or they come in. Otherwise, depending on the level of incarceration they're in, can they maybe have a release to go do therapy during the day and come back to the jail later? There's all kinds of those arrangements that are out there. So it makes it very challenging, obviously, as you're not getting the consistent rehab. There's obviously some other circumstances there that sometimes limit how much either they want to do or just can do. So it's challenging. So it'll be interesting to see, you know, how he progresses through this. Usually that process, just because that rehab pathway is a bit interrupted, not as consistent as you would like it to be, that pathway of recovery tends to be a little slower and maybe not to that same level that you would want to achieve if they had kind of that full-on therapy.
0: Dr. Brandon, let me ask you about the reason he's going to be in prison. He got popped on a drug test for using marijuana on probation. That's a violation. That's why he's going to jail.
1: More loose bodies.
0: Yeah. That's one way to put it. If you look at like the reason for the surgery, he had inflammation in the knee. I know people talk about the use of marijuana for inflammation. Could there be a tie here between the knee injury and the use of marijuana?
8: It'd be hard to draw that connection. You know, it's an interesting point. There's a lot of, you know, studies going on out there about, you know, use of those type of medications for treatment of different types of ailments. And I would say the data is pretty mixed on those. I would definitely say it's not mainstream, especially in the sports medicine world, for utilization of that kind of supplement, if you will, or substance to assist with healing of this, at least not in the mainstream data.
0: Dr. Brandon Seifert with us here. And Dr. Brandon, 30 days in prison, is that enough time for him to be recovered enough to team up with Burt Reynolds, Adam Sandler, get a prison football team together to play against the guards?
8: That'd be fantastic. I wonder where they put him. You know, maybe some of these jails could, you know, trade off for a few players, right? I'm sure, you know, Dallas is probably a good place for that. No, I'm kidding.
1: Old Dallas. Old Jerry Jones going to the prison. Hey, I'll trade you a ham sandwich to give me a receiver for four
0: pack of six. So I don't think we'll see that. But Dr. Brandon, we'll see where Rashee Rice comes out here in about 30 days, what type of rehab he's able to get accomplished, and if he's ready for the season. Dr. Brandon, appreciate your time here on a Wednesday on a fun conversation, this Jock Doc segment. We'll catch up with you next week.
8: Okay, fellas. You guys take care.
0: There he goes. Dr. Brandon Seifert with us here. Nebraska Orthopedic Center. Go check him out for all your sports physical needs. And we'll wrap up a Wednesday edition after this.
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6: One final time here on a Wednesday, the Average Joe Sports Show, Elisha Herbel and Justice Rohde with you here today. We've had a loaded show talking Husker baseball, talking Husker football, a new recruit along the offensive line. Mike Babcock joined us back in Hour 1. We had Evan Bland joining us to lead off Hour 2. And just now, we heard Dr. Brandon Seifert with us here at Jock Doc Wednesday talking Rashee Rice and the knee surgery he underwent before hitting the slammer.
7: And some loose bodies.
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7: They can kill the man, but not the idea, Elisha. That's what they can do. They could change the name, but dadgum, but the spirit lives on.
6: Yeah,
7: that's all that matters.
6: X is just a bad name.
7: It's like X. It's like, are we just picking random letters in the alphabet now? Why don't we just call it Q? We'll just call it Q. I don't know, man. It's just like the name of it lives on. That's all that matters.
6: Yeah, it's always going to be.
7: It's always going to be Twitter.
6: You know what I do whenever I post on X? I'm sending out a tweet.
7: Yeah, you're sending out a tweet. It's not a zeet. It's a tweet.
6: Exactly.
7: There you go.
6: Anyway, a lot to get into still upcoming here this week, as tomorrow I think we'll hit softball as they kick off their super regional run against Oklahoma State in the Lincoln Regional. I think we probably see Jordy tomorrow, maybe Jensen on Friday. We'll see a kind of a national television spot, though. It's on ESPN2, if I remember correctly. 8
7: yes.
6: O'clock, the first pitch. But only two different super regionals going down tomorrow night. The Lincoln Super Regional is one of them, so we'll get into that. We'll get some thoughts tomorrow from Gary Barnett.
7: Mm-hmm.
6: Looking forward to catching up with Gary. We'll have Brandon Vogel join the show. Mm-hmm. We'll also get some best bets with one Danny Burke.
7: Mm-hmm.
6: Just before we get out of here, though, I do need to ask you. You're an Oklahoma boy. How do you feel about your Thunder moving forward?
7: Did Victor Wembanyama get removed from the country overnight? Is he allowed to play basketball in Game 2? Because if he isn't, that would make my day a lot better. But no, that guy's an alien. He's a freak, and this is going to be a long, hard series. This one's probably going 7, and whoever comes out of the East, good luck. Good luck with whoever comes out of the West, because either way, you're running into a monster. Literally, if you're playing the Spurs, and figuratively, if you're playing against that Oklahoma City defense. So, not super encouraged, but double overtime game, would expect a lot similar in the second matchup. It's going to be really fun. Oklahoma City should be loud once again, but should be fun, and hopefully, nobody takes any liberties with Victor Wembanyama's knees. I want to beat him fair and square, unless he just gets removed from the series. They say he can't play basketball anymore.
6: He can start throwing some elbows again.
7: Oh, there we go. He ducked the shoulder the other day, and I'm like,

0: can he? Does he feel like pass blocking? Does he have eligibility to play football? We got some things we could teach this guy in the goal line zone. Hey, if Dana wants to throw a second and goal fade, if Victor Wembanyama's in the end zone, great option. That's all I gotta say.
1: We'll both be sweating it out over the next 2 weeks or so. You got your Thunder. I have my Avs taking on the Golden Knights game one tonight. No Cale Makar for the Avs, so.
0: Oh, brutal.
1: We'll see what happens there. But then Husker softball gets things going tomorrow. Husker baseball on the diamond on Friday. So a loaded week still upcoming for you here on the Average Joe Sports Show. We'll see. Does Chris Schmidt make his return tomorrow? Do the vocal cords need more rest? 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Join us. 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
1: It's Elijah Herbal here in the studios of KFOR, and it's time for Lincoln Salt Dogs baseball. It's tonight, the Lincoln Salt Dogs, a doubleheader against the Sioux City Explorers. We're already in action for game one, so let's send it out to the Corona Extra broadcast booth at Haymarket Park, where Rich Ray will bring you action from the bottom half of the first inning. The Lincoln Salt Dogs already trail the Sioux City Explorers 1-0, but they have a runner in scoring position. Cindy to Rich.
8: Two teams left in the association looking for their first win of the year, and they are Lincoln and Winnipeg. Both teams have dropped their first four contests. But long way to go for everybody in a 100-game regular season. One ball and one strike to Otremba, and now time called by Otremba. So get ready to step back in. Sioux City up 1-0 here in the bottom of the first. Teixeira's got his sign. He'll straighten up. Now the 1-1 pitch. That's outside for a ball, and the count out two balls and one strike. Regardless of the outcome of the inning, it's kind of good to see what the Salt Dogs are doing here. They're kind of making Teixeira pitch and not chasing a lot of things that are out of the zone, but waiting for the good pitch across the plate. The 2-1. And Otremba takes a breaking ball for a strike. So now the count even up. Two balls and two strikes on Tanner Otremba. Shumpert at second. Pamara's at first. Right-hander Cachero looking in to Cade Marcourt. Now we'll straighten back up. Here comes the 2-2. Otremba swings and smacks this ball to right field. Going back and reaching up and making a snow cone catch back toward the warning track is Zach Vuletic as he takes away a RBI from Otremba. Otremba hit it hard, but he flies out for the final out of the inning. In the inning for the Salt Dogs, there were no runs on no hits, no errors, and two runners left on base. We have played one from Haymarket Park.

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0: Back at Haymarket Park, and we welcome those of you listening in on KFOR, 101.5 FM, 1240 AM, to Lincoln Salt Dogs Baseball. Good to have you along with us. I'm Rich Ray inside the Corona Extra broadcast booth, where we are in game one of a doubleheader between the Lincoln Salt Dogs and the Sioux City Explorers. And as we work our way to the top of the second inning, Sioux City leading by a score of 1-0. The Explorers were able to get a leadoff single from Austin Davis. He stole a base. Then after a walk to Henry George and a bunt single by Braulio Vasquez, a 4-6-3 ground out double play from Alberto Osuna was enough to bring in Davis. And Lincoln got a couple base runners on in the bottom of the first, but Tanner Otremba hit a smash that was chased down by Vuletich in right field in the inning. Jackson Vanderbrink leads things off for Sioux City. He swings the first pitch from Ryan Rembez and fouls it back out of play. No balls in one strike on Jackson Vanderbrink. One run, two hits, no errors for Sioux City. No runs, no hits, no errors for the Salt Dogs. A pair of seven-inning games tonight from Haymarket Park. Game two getting underway at approximately 8:30-ish. We'll see time-wise. Here's an 0-1 pitch in there for a strike from Rembez. And the count now is no balls and two strikes on Jackson Vanderbrink. Cool evening. Breeze out of the north. It's jacket weather. Between games, I think I'm going to have to go down to the office and go get my jacket. Goes the 1-2. Swung on and has a ground ball up the middle. To his left is Myro. Can't quite get to it. And that's a single for Jackson Vanderbrink. Hit it off the end of the bat. Solid up the middle. Myro with a diving effort but couldn't quite get there. And Jackson Vanderbrink picks up his sixth hit of the season to improve on his .357 batting average. So the Explorers have a runner at first to begin the top of the second, just like they did in the top of the first. And stepping to the plate now will be the third baseman, number 44, Zane Denton. Denton batting .273. Three hits and 11 at-bats. No homers. He's driven in six. And his first pitch from Rembez misses for ball one. One ball and no strikes on Zane Denton. Rembez now ready. Checks the runner at first. And now delivers. Swung on and hit in the air toward center field. Feltz went back. Now comes in. He's underneath of it. And he will make the catch. And there's one away. Zane Denton flies out to center field for the first out here in the bottom, or the top of the second inning. Salt Dog fans want to let you know that on Mondays, it is Mini and Military Monday. And this coming Monday, on Memorial Day, when Lincoln takes on Kansas City and the Monarchs, fans 12 and under and all military personnel receive buy one, get one tickets. There's Cameron Buford, the designated hitter at the plate. The first pitch swung on and fouled off the end of the bat over by the Explorers dugout. No balls and one strike on Cameron Buford. Also Monday night is Salt Dogs Guaranteed Win Night. If the Salt Dogs do not win the Monday night game, fans may exchange their ticket at the box office for a free ticket of equal or lesser value to the Tuesday, May 26th home game. Check out all the promotions at saltdogs.com. No balls and one strike on Cameron Buford. And the pitch. Swing and a miss. And the count on no balls.

0: balls and two strikes to the Sioux City designated hitter. The Explorers are on the back part of a six-game road trip, actually a seven-game road trip to begin the year. Dropped two out of three at Chicago against the Dogs and won the first game of this four-game set yesterday. 0-2 pitch. Down low, good pick by Grabosch. And they count now one ball and two strikes on Cameron Buford. Lincoln wearing their red tops tonight. Blue lettering, white trim, white pants, blue cap with the red bill. Sioux City has the black tops on tonight, gray pants, and they're wearing their red helmets. One ball and two strikes on Cameron Buford. Next pitch by Rembez. That's high. The count now two balls and two strikes. So both starting pitchers have pitch count a little higher than they'd like right now. Rembez now at 28 pitches with one away in the top of the second inning. Checking the rudder. Here's the pitch. Swung on and hit in the air towards center field. Feltz turns around and sprints back towards shy of the warning track. Reaches up and makes the catch for out number two. Feltz has got such outstanding speed that he can afford to go ahead and play shallow, as that ball was hit hard by Buford. And Feltz did what every outfielder is taught to do. Instead of floating with the ball, if you know it's going to be over your head, dip your head, turn around, and run to the spot. And he chased it down shy of the warning track near the 400-foot sign and the right center field power alley. So there are two away, and it brings up the Explorers catcher, Cade Marcourt. First pitch to Marcourt in the air for a strike. Snap throw back down to first, and back to the bag is Jackson Vanderbreek. 0-1 on Cade Marcourt, and he's getting his first at-bat of the season. A native of Litchfield, Minnesota, as I mentioned, he played his college ball for Briarcliff and the Chargers. 0-1 pitch on the way. Swung on and fouled off to the right. And the count now, no balls and two strikes on Marcourt. Top of the order, Austin Davis would be next. Seven-inning ball games, got to manage those ones a little bit differently because the urgency to get things done is it's much more important. You have less of a window for error. Here's the pitch. High and outside. It's now one ball and two strikes. The Salt Dogs last year, pitching-wise, struggled for length from their starters. In fact, Lincoln had one complete game last year from a starting pitcher, and it was from Nate Blaine, who is back on the roster this year, but right now on the injured list. Here's the pitch. Swung on, a little bloop right side. Arboleda coming over from first. Can't quite get to it on the apron. And the count stays at 1-2. And that complete game that Blaine pitched last year was here at Haymarket Park, and it was part of a doubleheader, so it was a seven-inning ball game. That was against Lake Country in late May. So Lincoln hoping they can get more length from their starters this year and have a little bit more success with the relief pitchers. The 1-2 on the way from Rembez swung on and hit in the air towards center field. Feltz over into the right center field gap, comes in, reaches up, and he makes the catch, and that's going to retire the side. So that's going to do it for the Explorers in the second inning, a leadoff single, but gets stranded. No runs, one hit with no errors, and nobody left. We played an inning and a half, and Sioux City leads 1-0. More coming up in a moment on KFOR and online at KFORnow.com.
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1: 1-0, the Sioux City Explorers with the lead as the Soul Dogs will swing the bats in the bottom of the second inning. The first three batters for Lincoln will be 6, 7, and 8. Kerry Arboleda, Mason Minzy, and Callan Halverson against Hunter Cachero, who worked his way through the first inning after a couple of walks. I want to remind you, on Tuesday night, the Salt Dogs are back at home in Game 2 of a series against the Kansas City Monarchs. And on Tuesday, it will be Triple Play Tuesday, sponsored by Solarion. 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Plus, Tuesday is Taco Tuesday, 2 tacos for $6. And you can get $2 off popcorn, waffle cones, lemonade, and limeade. A look on out to the pedestrian bridge that takes you from Haymarket Park to the downtown Haymarket District in Lincoln. On a Wednesday night, game one of a doubleheader at Haymarket Park. 1-0 Sioux City with the lead as we go to the bottom of the second inning. Kerry Arboleda will lead things off, the first baseman. Arboleda batting .333 on the season. First pitch from Cachero. It's going to be high for a ball. 1-0 and no strikes to Arboleda, who has 1 home run and 1 RBI this year. He had a solo home run on opening night on Friday night against Sioux Falls and the Canaries. Cachero rocks back, and now the 1-0. Arboleda lays off of a breaking ball that's outside. Slow breaking ball just off the corner at 78 miles per hour. And Arboleda heading the count 2-0. He has played first base the entire way thus far for the Salt Dogs. Here's the 2-0. Takes the breaking ball high. So Arboleda heading the count at 3 balls and no strikes. Arboleda from Palos Verdes Estates, California. The 3-0. Outside, ball 4. So Kerry Arboleda will draw a base on balls. And the Salt Dogs have a base runner to begin the bottom of the second inning. So 3 walks given up thus far by Hunter Cachero.
2: Batting for the Salt Dogs, the designated
1: and player, that's going to bring to the plate the DH for Lincoln. Number 7, or I beg your pardon, number 10, Mason Minzy. Minzy batting .125. No homers, and he's driven in 1 so far. The designated hitter steps in. First pitch. Outside for a ball. 1-0 here on Minzy. Minzy is a switch hitter. And when he's not DHing, he'll be doing some catching for the Salt Dogs. Cachero ready. The 1-0 on the way. And Minzy with a swing and fouls it straight back. Count evens up here, 1 ball and 1 strike. Brief conversation with James Frisbee after the loss to Sioux City yesterday. And he kind of put everything into perspective of the first 4 games. He says, you know what, baseball is one of those type of games that where you can't get too high on all your wins, you can't get too low on all your losses. It all kind of evens itself out. The 1-1. Minzy swings, it hits a smash right into the first baseman and making the catch. And a squatted position as Alberto Osuna, and he turns around, he doubles off Arboleda for a double play. Second double play turned by the Explorers, and that ball was hit right on the nose, but right at first base. And that's kind of been the story for Lincoln's offense so far on the year, is that when the Salt Dogs do hit it hard, it seems like they're hitting it right at someone. So they're 2 down with nobody on, and it brings up the third baseman, number 7, Callan Halverson. First pitch to Halverson. In there for a called strike. Halverson back playing third base. He's still looking for that first hit of the year. He is 0 for 3 on the season. A Guthrie, Oklahoma native. There's the 0-1 pitch from Cachero. Fastball misses outside. Count evens up on Halverson. It's now 1 ball and 1 strike. Halverson played his college ball at Utah Valley State. And he was in the Pioneer League last year, played for Grand Junction. 1-1 pitch on the way. He lays off of a pitch that breaks outside for ball 2. 2-1 on Halverson with Paul Miro to bat next. Sioux City got a run in the top of the first on a RBI ground out by Alberto Osuna. It was the 2-1 pitch. And Halverson smashes this one on the ground up the middle in the center field base hit. Callan Halverson with a good piece of heading, got something he could handle on a 2-1 pitch. And for Callan Halverson, that is his first hit as a Lincoln Salt Dog.
2: Stepping up to the plate for the Salt Dog.
1: So Lincoln's got a base runner here in the bottom of the second with two away. And that's going to bring to the plate the shortstop, number 17, Paul Miro. Miro batting 077. He is 1 for 13. See if Miro can get something going from the 9th spot in the order. Cachero's pitch. Miro lays off a breaking ball, ball one. One ball and no strikes to Paul Miro, top of the order. Cam Feltz will be next. Still early in the season, and by the time, you know, you play about three or four series, then you kind of got a really good feel of what you have as the squad is concerned. Here's the 1-0. Miro takes that breaking ball for a strike, and it's now 1-1. After the final game of the series tomorrow night, as mentioned, these two teams will play in Sioux City this weekend, then back at home for three against Kansas City Monday, Tuesday, and Wednesday next week. The 1-1. Breaking ball down low, and the count now 2 balls and a strike on Paul Miro. And then after an off day a week from tomorrow, then Lincoln will play its first East Division opponent in the two-time defending Miles Wolf Cup champions, the Kane County Cougars, at Northwest Medicine Field in Geneva, Illinois, the final weekend in May. Cachero, a long set. Long pause. Now the pitch. Miro takes the breaking ball outside, 3-1. Miro set really early. I think with it being a 2-1 count and kind of a runner's count, he wanted to see if Halverson was going to try to take off, and so he worked that pitch count down as long as he could, but then missed outside. Advantage Miro, 3 balls and 1 strike. Now a turn and throwing over to first base. Halverson is back. Two experienced pitchers going at it in game two. Zach Willeman for Sioux City, who has played in the Reds organization, and Foster Pace for Lincoln. 3-1 the count. Next pitch. Swung on and fouled back to our right and out of play. It's the count full on the Lincoln shortstop, Paul Miro, with Cam Feltz, the top of the order, to bat next. And for Lincoln so far in the four games they played so far this year, in the first third of the ball games, the opposition has jumped in front first, and Lincoln's been climbing uphill. 3 balls and 2 strikes. The next pitch, runner goes. Swung on and fouled out of play to the right side. Halverson was off and running with a 3-2 count with two away. Try to get a good start and he'll retreat back to first base. Paul Miro from Las Vegas played college ball at UNLV, and he was in the Pioneer League last year with the Boise Hawks. 3-2 here on Miro. Next pitch. With the runner going. Swung on, hit in the air to center field. Taking a step in is Davis. Now one step back. He'll reach up. He'll make the catch. And that's going to retire the side. So for the Salt Dogs in the second, no runs, no hits, no errors. One runner left on base. We play two at Haymarket Park. Sioux City leads 1-0. 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
0: Salt Dog Baseball on KFOR.
1: Two innings complete from Haymarket Park. Game one of our doubleheader. The Sioux City Explorers lead the Lincoln Salt Dogs by a score of 2-0. Sioux City manufacturing a run in the top of the first on a RBI ground out by Alberto Osuna. One run, three hits, and no errors for the Explorers. No runs, one hit, and no errors for Lincoln Salt Dogs. So we welcome you inside the Corona Extra Broadcast booth. I'm Rich Bragg. Good to have you along. As this is game two of a four-game series with the Sioux City Explorers.
2: Leading off for Sioux City to begin the third
1: inning. And for Sioux City, Austin Davis will get ready to lead things off. American Association Professional Baseball, the 25th season of Lincoln Salt Dogs Baseball. And the Salt Dogs will be hosting the American Association All-Star Game coming up on July 15th. Here's Austin Davis who will lead things off. He singled, stole a base, and scored a run back at the top of the first. First pitch from Ryan Rembez is in there for a called strike. 0-1 on Austin Davis. For Rembez so far, two innings pitched. He's given up one run off three hits. No strikeouts yet. And he has walked one. No balls and one strike on Davis. Next pitch on the way. And it's a slider. It's inside. It's 1-1. As the Salt Dogs were putting this roster together during the offseason, you do a lot of the research, look at all the numbers, where these players were and what their stats were. The 1-1 by Rembez fouled off of the foot of Davis and counted out one ball and two strikes. And the thing that stuck out to me the most is when you took a look at the pitchers that were coming in, not a lot of high strikeout numbers. And there also weren't a lot of high walk numbers either. So what that tells you is that the pitchers that have been acquired by James Frisby and his staff are what we would call pitch-to-contact guys, where they're going to put the ball over the plate, make the opposition swing the bat, and put it in play. So the defense will be called on a lot to make plays this year. But also, it's a good thing to see the ball put in play. Keeps the defense active as this pitch misses. It's 2-2. This is because we all know the most difficult thing to defend in baseball is the base on balls. It's very tough. And it was a tough day for Lincoln in that aspect yesterday. 2-2. Swung on and ripped toward left field, and that's going to be inside the foul pole or foul line. That's going to be a base hit. Rolls down to the corner, and Davis is going to have himself a double. Austin Davis turned on that pitch, and it was just inside the line and rolled down to the wall, and Jairo Pomares able to pick it up and get it in. So Austin Davis is 2-for-2. He's got a single and a double in his first two at-bats. He's doing exactly what manager Steve Montgomery wants to see his leadoff batter do, is make things happen from the top of the order. So a runner at second with nobody out, and that'll bring left fielder Henry George to the plate now. George drew a walk in the first inning and got stranded at third. Rembez with the pitch, and George shows bunt and takes a ball upstairs. One ball and no strikes. Arboleda anticipating the bunt. He's in on the grass at first base. Halverson playing back behind the bag in the baseline. At third, now he's taking a couple steps in, a little bit closer. Rembez with the 1-0. And it slides outside. Graybosch had a bounce out of the glove, but keeps it near. And they count out two balls and no strikes on Henry George. Big gap in left center field between Pomares and Cam Feltz. A look in by Rembez, and the lefty straightens up. Here comes the 2-0 pitch, and that's going to be down low. So Rembez falls behind in the count here at three balls and no strikes. In these seven-inning ball games, you want the starters, essentially, to go at least four, because your bullpen's going to get taxed in a doubleheader. The 3-0 gets in there for a strike. It's now 3-1. But also, if you can get a starter that can just chew up a lot of outs in a shortened game like this, it's a huge, huge plus. 3-1 here on Henry George. Davis with a long lead. Next pitch in there for a strike. It's 3-2. Three balls and two strikes on George. When Lincoln and Sioux City play this weekend at Lewis and Clark Park, it's the newly rebranded named Security National Bank Field. 3-2, runner goes. Pitch swung on and hit in the air. Down the left side, Pomares running on over near the line in foul territory, and he will make the catch up against the side wall for out number one. Nice play by Hiram Pomares to go get that baseball and haul it in for the first out of the inning. So one away here in the top of the third. Say, fans, from the first pitch to the last out, Carbless is your game day companion. Smooth, bold flavor in a ready-to-drink can, perfect for enjoying the action from stands. Crack one open and make the most of every inning, every play, and every moment at the ballpark with Carbless. Bold flavor in every sip. First pitch from Rembez to Braulio Vasquez, foul back. And the count now, no balls and one strike. 0-1 on Vasquez. 1-0 Sioux City here in the top of the third, and the Explorers threatening as they have a runner in scoring position with one away. Rembez will look in to Ryan Graybosch with the sign, and now the pitch. Swung on and hit in the air toward right. Tanner Otrimba coming in over by the line. He's underneath it, makes the catch, and Davis will hold at second base. So a couple fly ball outs induced by Rembez, and there are two down here in the top of the third inning.
6: The first baseman, Alberto Osuna.
1: So that'll bring up the first baseman, number 24, Alberto Osuna. Osuna is the reason why it is a 1-0 ball game. With the bases loaded in the first inning, he hit a ground ball to Nick Shepard at second, who turned a double play, but it pushed across Austin Davis to make it 1-0. Pitch to Osuna. Swung on and fouled back to our right. And they count no balls and one strike here on Alberto Osuna. But how I describe the incoming pitching staff for this season during the offseason, as pitch-to-contact guys, Ryan Rembez, what he's done tonight, has lived up exactly to that description. Rudder goes on the 0-1, swung on and fouled out of play. The count of no balls and two strikes on Alberto Osuna. Yeah, that's a chemistry thing right there between Osuna at the plate and Davis at running from second to third. Davis had third base stolen easily, and Osuna, on an 0-1 pitch, fouled it off. If he takes that pitch, Davis is standing safely at third base. And that's just early season, getting to know the rest of your players, what they do, how they do it, and those situations. No balls and two strikes on Alberto Osuna. Rembez with the 0-2. Breaking ball misses down and away. And the count now, one ball and two strikes. 1-2 on Osuna with Zach Grulicic to bat next. A look in from Rembez. He'll check Davis. Davis takes off the pitch, high inside, throw from Graybosch down to third, not in time. That'll be a stolen base, and the second stolen base for Austin Davis in the ballgame. That time he was able to swipe third on a pitch that was up and in that Osuna did not swing at. Graybosch with a quick release, but just couldn't catch up to Davis. Two balls and two strikes, the next pitch. That misses down and in for ball three. It's the count full here on the Explorer first baseman. Sioux City trying to extend a 1-0 lead. Rembez will work out of the windup with the runner at third. And now the 3-2 pitch. And it misses down and away for ball four. That'll be the second walk given up by Ryan Rembez tonight. And the Explorers will have runners at the corners with two away. That will extend the inning for the right fielder in Zach Grulicic. Wind blowing to right, so the Salt Dog outfield is playing that direction. Cam Feltz is right of straightaway center field, and it's about two city blocks between Feltz and Pomares in left field. It's a huge gap. Zach Grulicic will come to the plate now. He's 0-1. He flew out to right field his first time. First pitch from Rembez. Hats in there for a strike. 0-1 to Vulicic with Jackson Vandebrink to bat next. Game number 5 of a 7-game homestand to begin the season for Lincoln. Game number 6 coming up later tonight. And this final game of the homestand tomorrow. Next pitch. Swung on, popped up, right side, foul territory. Arboleda gives chase, but can't quite get there. That'll be a foul ball, and then it bounces over the side fence out of play. And the count now 0-2. Arboleda reached over to grabbed it, and he flipped it up on the berm where the youngsters oblige, and they chase after it. Vuletic, who on that swing, cracked his bat, so he had to go back to the dugout and get another piece of lumber. So he'll walk back to home plate, and the count is no balls and two strikes on the Explorer right fielder. Austin Davis at third, Alberto Osuna at first. And Vuletic back in the box. Rembez receives the sign. He's now ready. Here's the 0-2. Missed outside with a fastball. And the count goes to a ball and two strikes. Up to 56 pitches here for Ryan Rembez. And the starters tonight have had their pitch count elevates a little higher than they'd like. 1-2 pitch. Breaking ball outside. The count now 2-2. So we could see plenty of activity, at least in game one, from the bullpen. As I mentioned, Rembez getting his first start. He pitched earlier in the Sioux Falls series. Came on, faced one batter, and struck him out. Here's the pitch swung on, it popped up. Got beyond second base. Shumpert gives way to Phelps coming in, and Phelps will make the catch, and that's going to retire the side. So Sioux City gets a leadoff double and then a two-out walk, but strand both base runners. No runs, one hit, no errors, two runners left. Through two and a half at Haymarket Park, 1-0 the Explorers. More in a moment on KFOR and online at KFORnow.com.
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1: We go to the bottom of the third in game one of our doubleheader. The Sioux City Explorers with a 1-0 lead over the Lincoln Salt Dogs. And the first three batters for Lincoln will come from the top of the order. Cam Phelps, Nick Shepard, and Jairo Pavares against starter Hunter Cachero. Cachero, through two innings, has not given up a hit as of yet. And he has struck out one. He has walked three. And he has stranded a total of three base runners. So it'll be Cam Phelps who will lead things off for Lincoln here in the bottom of the third inning. So we look on out beyond left field at Memorial Stadium, one of the prides of the University of Nebraska. And the fan zone is active tonight as well, down beyond our left field corner. Kids enjoying themselves here at Haymarket Park. Here he is, Cam Phelps, who will lead things off. Phelps is 0-1, grounded out to second base his first time around. First pitch from Cachero. And a fastball that's in there for a strike. 0-1 to Phelps with Nick Shumpert to bat next. Well, top of the order, manufactured a run in the first inning for Sioux City. Let's see if the Salt Dogs can equal that output here in the bottom of the third. 0-1. Swing and a miss as Phelps was out in front. And he's down on the count here, no balls and two strikes. 0-2 on the Lincoln center fielder. Cam Phelps out of Harper, Texas, played his college ball for Grambling. And he was with Windy City in the Frontier League last year. No balls and two strikes to Renfeltz. And the next pitch.

0: He lays off of a breaking ball down low, and it's one ball and two strikes. The thing about Fouts that we'll continue to let our listeners and viewers know throughout the years to watch him run. Outstanding base dealer. Covers a lot of ground in center field. Cacheros, 1-2 pitch. Breaking ball outside. And the count now, 2 balls and 2 strikes on Cam Fouts. Cachero now at 48 pitches here early in the third. Nobody throwing or either team off the bullpen mound as of yet, but a few players are starting to loosen up. Stretching a little bit. And now time called. It's going to be a pitch clock violation on Cachero. He took too much time before he went into his windup. So he'll get charged with a ball. And now the count goes to 3 balls and 2 strikes. 3-2 on Cam Fouts. The next pitch. And Fouts takes high, ball four. So Fouts will reach for the first time tonight as he draws a leadoff walk. The Salt Dogs with a base runner here in the bottom of the third inning. This is exactly what the Salt Dogs formula is to get Fouts on base. And then you've got Shumpert, a speedster right behind him, coming to the plate. And when Fouts gets aboard, it's almost like the Little League philosophy of watch him steal second, watch him steal third. And that's very, very similar to what Austin Davis does for Sioux City. So kind of fun to watch both these teams play from the top of the order. Here's Shumpert, but a turn, a throwback to first, and Fouts dives back to the bag. Shumpert drew a walk in the first inning, and he got stranded at second base. Nick Shumpert from Lone Tree, Colorado. Jumped into ball as a non-drafted free agent. Here's the pitch. Takes it high and inside for a ball, 1-0. He has been up and down in minor league baseball, and he has played as high as AAA. Last year was with Sioux City for most of the season and played the last month of the year with Cleburne. 1 ball and 0 strikes to Shumpert. Next pitch. Got a breaking ball high, and the count now 2 balls and 0 strikes. Shumpert has got a tradition of playing ball with his dad. His dad was able to play on the major league level. 2-0 pitch. Fouts goes. His pitch is high. The throw on down to second base. Not in time. Stolen base for Cam Fouts as he goes in feet first. So Fouts swipes second. And Lincoln's got a runner in scoring position with nobody out. And a 3-ball, no-strike count here on Nick Shumpert. Hyrel Pomares will be batting next. So Shumpert will step back in. Shumpert's also one of those players that is very social media active and savvy. The 3-0. That's going to miss outside. Ball four. So Nick Shumpert will draw a base on balls. 2 consecutive walks to begin the inning for Lincoln. And that is a total of 5 walks given up here by Hunter Cachero in 2 innings plus. So the right-hander, his first start for the Explorers, struggling to find the strike zone. And Cade Marquardt is going to go on out and chat with his right-hander here for just a moment. Again, we remind you to join us for Game 2 of this doubleheader coming up tonight, as now Steve Montgomery will make a trip out to the mound from the dugout as well to chat. Actually, I beg your pardon, this is pitching coach Bobby Post, who is out to the mound. But Game 2 will be coming up about 30 minutes after Game 1 concludes tonight. Foster Pace for Lincoln, Zach Williman for Sioux City. Pearson Tahuka will go on out and listen in on this conversation and wait to break it up as we'll continue playing. First mound visit by the Explorers here tonight. Bobby Post, longtime pitching coach for the Explorers. He's been with Steve Montgomery for a long time. Rafael Baccioni is the hitting coach for Sioux City. And Lincoln trying to manufacture something here in the bottom of the third as Hyrel Pomares will come to the plate. Pomares drew a walk his first time around. First pitch. And he will take a fastball at the knees for a strike. The ball is 1 strike to Hyrel Pomares. The situation here with runners at first and second that, you know, if you kind of go by the book coaching-wise, you'd want to see maybe a bunt laid down to get 2 runners in scoring position, but Pomares has got a big bat in his hand. And this pitch is going to miss down and in for a ball. One ball and no strikes to Pomares with Ryan Grabosch to bat next. Pomares was not in the lineup yesterday, but he pinch hit and delivered with a two-run home run to finally get Lincoln on the board after they trailed 6-0. Or 6-1, it was the score at the time, made it 6-3. Runners will go, Pomares swings and fouls it back. And so the count now goes to one ball and two strikes on Jairo Pomares. So both Feltz and Shumpert will return to their previous bases. That might have been a designed hit and run that time. With both runners going. So the count on Pomares is one ball and two strikes. Here's the stretch, and now the pitch. Outside for a ball. 2-2. Ryan Grabosch, the cleanup batter and catcher, he'll be next. Lincoln trying to find a way to get win number one of the year. And you talk to the coaching staffs, and they are very positive, upbeat here early in the season with the squad. Here's the 2-2. And Pomares swings and misses at a breaking ball that was in on the hands for strike three. That'll be the second strikeout of the ball game for Hunter Cashiro. And there's one away here in the Lincoln third inning. Snapping off a breaking ball that was about knee high, and Pomares could not make contact. I want to remind you that coming up at the end of this half inning, we'll be sending it back to our KFOR studios in Lincoln with Elijah Herbel. He will have a Bryan Health scoreboard update for us. That's coming up after the end of this half inning. Here's Ryan Grabosch, the catcher. He's 0-1, struck out swinging his first time. And the pitch from Cashiro. And Grabosch takes a breaking ball on the inner half for a strike. 0-1 to Grabosch. Tanner Otrimba will bat next. And now time is called here by Grabosch. In the opening series against Sioux Falls, it was scenarios of Lincoln leaving runners on base that kind of came back to bite him. And those three games that were all one-run contests. So this is a situational hitting scenario for Lincoln. Here's the pitch. Grabosch swings at a breaking ball, and it's a little roller out to short. Vanderbrink's got it over to first in time to retire Grabosch for out number two, but both runners able to advance to second and third on the play. The ball was hit off the hands, and it was a slow roller that Vanderbrink had to charge. So Lincoln with runners at second and third. And Tanner Otrimba will be coming to the plate now. Otrimba, 0-1, he flew out to right field his first time around. He hit the ball solid with two runners on base. And it was Vuletic who was able to chase it down over his shoulder, shy of the warning track in the inning. First pitch to Otrimba. He swings and fouls his pitch back. It's no balls and one strike. Otrimba against Sioux Falls hit one to one of the deepest parts of the ballpark out in the right center power alley that Joe Voss was able to chase down up against the fence, take away an extra base hit. Otrimba had a potential base hit taken away here in the first inning of this game. No balls and one strike in the next pitch. Otrimba swings and misses, and he's down in the count 0-2. And then Mason Minzy hit a smash in the second inning right at Osuna, which ended up being a double play. So hard hit balls, and you can't fault that at all, especially if you're a hitting coach, Cash Beecham. You just got to keep telling your players, keep swinging, keep hitting hard. Those will eventually drop. No balls and two strikes on Tanner Otrimba after he used his timeout. And now he'll step back in the box. Feltz is at third. Shumpert is at second. Two down here in the bottom of the third with Sioux City leading 1-0. Now the 0-2 pitch. Otrimba watches it sail high, and the count now 1-2. If Otrimba would reach, Kerry Arboleda would be next. Well, we were in the 90s in the Sioux Falls series for temperature-wise. Much cooler to start this series with Sioux City. And now Cashiro wants to go through the signs again here with Cade Marcourt. One ball and two strikes. And the next pitch. Otrimba swings and misses strike three, and that's going to end the inning. So Cashiro able to battle through it, gets two big strikeouts, and the Salt Dogs are held scoreless in the third. No runs, no hits, no errors, and there were two runners left on base. We have point three at Haymarket Park. Sioux City still leads it 1-0. Back with more in a moment on KFOR and online at KFORnow.com.
1: And it's time for a Brian Health Scoreboard update. 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As we head to the top half of the fourth inning, the Salt Dogs trail the Sioux City Explorers by a score of 1-0. Let's take a look at what's happening elsewhere in the American Association, as we have three other games currently in progress in the association, all of them still in the first inning. We'll start off up in Winnipeg, home of the Goldeyes, where the Winnipeg Goldeyes and the Kane County Cougars are still stuck in a scoreless tie. That one is 0-0 in the bottom half of the first. We do have a run on the board up in Sioux Falls. The Sioux Falls Canaries playing host tonight to the Lake Country Dockhounds. They find themselves down 1-0 in the top half of the first inning as Lake Country jumps out to an early lead. The final game we'll let you know about that's in progress right now is the Kansas City Monarchs and the Chicago Dogs. This one going down in Kansas City. We're in the bottom half of the first. The Monarchs have runners on first and second, just one out, but still no score between the Dogs and the Kansas City Monarchs. One game upcoming here, getting going in just a few minutes. The Fargo-Moorhead Redhawks taking on the Cleburne Railroaders. This one getting going at 7:06 tonight. So still a few minutes away from first pitch between Fargo and Cleburne. We also have some other scores that we'll get you later in the evening, including the Big Ten baseball tournament. I know my Colorado Avs are in action in Game 1 of the Western Conference Finals against the Vegas Golden Knights, but all that's coming your way later in the broadcast. For now, let's send it back out to the Corona Extra broadcast booth at Haymarket Park, where Rich Ray is standing by with the top half of the fourth inning. Rich?
0: All right, Elijah, thanks so much. Three innings complete here in Game 1, and Sioux City leading Lincoln by the score of 1-0. One run off four hits and no errors for the Explorers. No runs, one hit, and no errors for the Lincoln Salt Dogs, as Callan Halverson was able to come up with a single with two away in that second inning. So as we work over to the fourth, Jackson Vanderbreak will lead things off for the Sioux City Explorers. So we'll welcome both of our guests here into the booth here in just a bit, and we'll grab another chair for you guys here in just a second, okay? As here comes the first pitch, and it's going to be in there for a strike. So tell you what, let's just stand. How's that sound, guys? Does it sound good to you? All righty. We'll have you slide on over here this way just a little bit, and we'll bring our guests in here. As it is our Builders Appreciation Night tonight, and we have with us here this evening JP Lauterbach, and then Trevor Walsh, is correct, is both with us. And so thank you both guys for being here. Appreciate it.
2: Absolutely. You bet. Thanks for having us on. We appreciate it.
0: Very good. It is our business builders night here tonight, and it's very, very special with Samson Construction being the sponsor of it. What does that all entail? You guys want to talk about that just a little bit?
2: Yeah, sure. So, part of being the sponsor is, a lot of it, they have games and activities. We have a bunch of kids and staff people that brought their families tonight, so it's a great staff event for us, and they'll be taking part in the games. We have some heavy equipment outside that people could see on their way in. We had a bunch of giveaways. I gave away a bunch of baseballs and hard hats to people as they came in. So it's just a great way to stay involved in the community.
0: That's fantastic. Foul ball back here by Jackson Vanderbreak. So the count goes to 2 balls and 2 strikes. Your business development, JP, you're correct?
2: Correct, yep. Correct. Yep.
0: And Trevor, are you in charge of JP? Is that what it is?
3: Not really. I'm in charge of projects. Project manager.
0: Yeah, very good.
3: Same thing.
0: Pitch upstairs, 3 balls and 2 strikes. Let's discuss other items that are related to Builders Night. You talked about some of the things that are outside here this evening as well. Great recognition for just the work that's being done and, construction. I grew up in a construction family, and it's a lot that goes into it, isn't it, too?
2: Yeah, there is. And one of the things that's always really nice about it is not only is it a chance to get back to the community, obviously, which is a real important part of what Samson's all about, but it's also a chance to kind of show kids that there are careers, obvious careers that you think about when you think about construction, but then there's things, a lot of math, a lot of science involved, a lot of business, communication, marketing. There's a lot of different opportunities available for kids.
0: 3-2 pitch that just misses inside of Vanderbreak, so he will reach. So the Explorers have a runner on first with nobody out here in the fourth inning. Yeah, when if you're in construction, you learn you measure twice and cut once, don't you?
3: Oh, exactly. It's so much easier to do it right the first time.
0: Yeah. Talk a little bit about not only the Salt Dogs here, but athletics in general for the projects that you guys have worked on. I know that this facility isn't here if it wasn't for Sampson Construction, and your involvement with the Salt Dogs and also with the Nebraska Cornhuskers as well. Trevor, just talk a little bit about what that means to you to be involved with this.

0: Yeah, and you know, I think one of the really cool things about it, for sure at the time it was very unique, but the whole public-private partnerships, you know, you see that more and more nowadays. But at the time, that was very cutting edge and very new and a really neat collaboration to make it all come together.
1: I know you guys have sponsored a lot of athletic teams over the years, and, you know, I'm a longtime high school sports broadcaster before I took this job, and up in Fremont, they play Lincoln High a lot, and I used to be sponsored by Samson Construction all the time. So, you know, but Samson Construction has been around, what, 73 years? Does that sound right?
2: Yes. Yeah. Yes. And I grew up in York, and in Legion Ball, we'd always play Samson Construction,
1: sure, yeah,
2: you know,
1: yeah,
2: at least one time a year, and we'd usually get schooled. So, but it was fun, you know, yeah, playing a Lincoln team.
1: Yeah. So what's it mean to be involved in this community in general? I mean, it's the capital of Nebraska. We all know that.
0: Yeah.
1: But to be involved with the projects that take place, I mean, you can go all over this city right now. Here's a pop-up on the left side that Myro from shortstop is going to go out in the outfield grass, and he'll make the catch. And there will be an out here with a runner at second base. So two down here in the top of the fourth in this 1-0 ballgame. But back to the question, mm-hmm, is that, you know, you can drive around, see all the constructions around here, and it's going to make you feel real proud to watch the city grow and know that you have something to do with it.
0: Yeah, you know, I think, as you mentioned before, driving around with your kids and your grandkids, seeing things that the company has been involved in, it's really a big deal to us. We're very honored and we're very privileged to have been part of a lot of different projects in town. This one certainly is a keystone project in the community, and we're thrilled and honored to be a part of it.
1: Don't know if I'm going to ask a question on any breaking news, but do you have any big projects coming up or anything you're working on right now that people might say, you know, we see that what you're doing there, and that's fantastic. Anything of that nature?
2: One project that's come up for me is the new library downtown.
1: Okay.
2: So yeah, I'll be starting that here pretty soon.
0: That's a big one that's just kind of recently been selected for that. And again, very honored to be part of that.
1: That's fantastic. Well, we appreciate you guys being here and all the work that you've done for Lincoln and also the Lincoln Salt Dogs as well. I wish I could have brought a little bit warmer temperatures tonight, but I assume you guys could find your way inside somewhere.
0: We'll stay out of the wind for sure. Yeah. Appreciate that. Thank you very much for having us.
1: Yeah, we appreciate you guys very much. Okay. Thanks for coming in. Enjoy the rest of the night, and stay in touch with us. We'll stay in touch with you, and keep up the good work.
0: Great. Thank you.
1: Thanks, guys. I appreciate it. You bet. That's J.P. Lauterbach and Trevor Walsh, who are with the Samson Construction. They'll join us here tonight as it's a part of Builders Appreciation Night, sponsored by Samson Construction, one of our proud sponsors. So we have a one ball, two strike count on Cade Marquardt, who's at the plate, and this pitch is going to miss outside. And so the count is going to even up here at two balls and two strikes on Marquardt, a runner at second base. We're on the top of the fourth of this seven-inning contest. The Sioux City Explorers leading it by a score of 1-0. And Ryan Rembus is trying to finish off this top of the fourth. And the next pitch swung on and ripped foul over onto the berm on the left side. And so the count will even up at two balls and two strikes on Cade Marquardt. Jackson Vandenbroek is able to begin the inning on the walk. 2-2 the count. And now the next pitch. Swung on and hit in the air to center field. Camp Feltz underneath of it. Let's hear trot in, making a couple steps, reaches up, makes the catch, and that's going to retire the side. So we are officially midway through game number one of this contest. The Sioux City Explorers lead Lincoln Salt Dogs 1-0. 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
3: Let's face facts. 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Spring storms, roof-ripping hail, flooding rains, tree-toppling winds, dangerous lightning, and her favorite local go-to, tornadoes.
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2: Back at Haymarket Park, it is a 1-0 lead for the Sioux City Explorers as we work our way to the bottom of the fourth. And Kerry Arboleda, Mason Menzie, and Callan Halverson will be coming to the plate.
3: Please join us in celebrating the Hub's dedication to supporting Lincoln's young people.
2: Jackson Vandebrake, who is able to reach on a base on balls for the Explorers in the top of the fourth inning, was able to get aboard. And then Zane Denton grounded out to third base for the first out in the fourth, and that advanced Vandebrake over to second. Cam Buford then followed things up. He popped out to shortstop for the second out, and then Cade Marcourt flew out to center field for the final out of the top of the fourth inning. So in that fourth for Sioux City, there were no runs, no hits, no errors, one runner left on base. And now getting ready to step to the plate for Lincoln is going to be Kerry Arboleda. And for Sioux City, it's going to be a new pitcher into the ball game. This is Julio Rosario. Rosario on the mound for the Explorers. Arboleda takes a pitch inside for ball one. 1-0, no strikes in Arboleda as Hunter Cachero ended up going three innings. No runs, one hit, and he ended up striking out three, but battled with controls. He walked five, and he turns it on over now to Julio Rosario. Rosario, 6'1", 205 pounds. He's out of the Dominican Republic. Rosario has thrown two-thirds of an inning this season, and he has struck out one and has not given up an earned run as of yet. Pitch to Arboleda is a strike. So the count evens, 1-1 or it's rather 2 balls and a strike at Kerry Arboleda. The next pitch from Rosario is going to be high for a ball. So the count now goes to 3-1. Trying to find a way to get on base is Arboleda. Next pitch, swung on, hit high in the air toward left, but Hunter George has got room over near the line, and he will reach up and he'll make the catch, and there's one away. Arboleda made good contact, but the wind started to change directions and blow in just a little bit and kept that ball in the ballpark. So one down now here in the bottom of the fourth inning. It'll bring up the designated hitter, number 10, Mason Menzie. Menzie 0-for-1. He lined to first base as part of a double header or double play back in the second inning. Rosario out of the stretch with nobody on in the pitch. And it's in there for a cold strike. The ball's in, 1 strike on Mason Menzie. Rosario, he pitched over the weekend, threw one inning at Chicago, and recorded 1 strikeout. This is next pitch. He's going to miss, and it's now 1-1. Comes to Sioux City after spending 3 seasons in the Kansas City Royals organization. Was an international free agent from the Dominican Republic. Here comes the 1-1. Breaking ball high. And count 2-0 on Menzie. Right-hander reached Class A Columbia in the Carolina League last year, and he appeared in 30 games in relief, 5 saves, and a 4.35 ERA in 49 and two-thirds innings. Next pitch, Menzie takes one for a strike. The count evens, it's now 2-2. Rosario struck out 51 for the Columbia Fireflies. Particularly, he had a solid in the month of May last year, where he allowed just 2 earned runs in 13 innings. Next pitch, swung on and missed as Menzie chased one high for strike 3. So first strikeout for Julio Rosario, and there are 2 down here in the fourth. So that's going to bring to the plate third baseman.